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1: And here's what you need to know.
2: A very entertaining third-place game at the World Cup. England was up 4-0 at the half, 6-4 the final over France. Kylian Mbappe of France did have two goals. That's a record 22 goals in his World Cup career, 10 in this year's tournament. By the way, the final on Fox TV is tomorrow, where they've had certainly some rain in the New York, New Jersey area. And in fact, Fox TV for much of the country was going to show Dodgers at Yankees tonight. That has been rained out. They'll play a doubleheader on Sunday. Aaron Judge has been transferred by the Yanks to the 60-day injury list while his fractured rib heals. He'll need another scan before any major ramp-up of activity. Rain delay at the start of Pirates at Guardians. They already made up the game from yesterday. Pittsburgh won it 7-1. And at the British Open, a two-stroke lead for Sam Burns of the U.S. He's at minus 10 through three rounds. I'm Steve DeSager.
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4: Hey, I think we should have more third place games. That's my take.
5: Ooh. Ooh.
4: Martin Weiss, Zach Harper here on Fox Sports Radio. On a game that let, you know, Zach, I tell you, my X algorithm is in shambles.
5: Yes.
4: I have no idea how I will adjust back once training camp starts, because then I won't be concerned with the likes of Erling Haaland, Kylian Mbappe, Dembele, but that's all that I'm getting now.
5: Yeah, I've seen just about every play Messi has ever made via Instagram and TikTok over the last 4 weeks.
4: Right. What's Fernando Mendoza doing? I have no clue, because I've been locked in to the other type of football. That's a joke. I do know kind of what Fernando Mendoza is doing, but the point remains.
5: Waiting to leave the Raiders?
4: Exactly. Praying and hoping. He said, man, this stinks. It stunk for both England and France. Neither one of them, both teams ahead of time saying, like, obviously we want to play for first place.
5: Right.
4: And there was a lot of people not necessarily happy with the concept. I do think, and we'll talk about this at some point, I think there's value to a third place game.
5: Yes.
4: Especially in a tournament such as this.
5: Yeah, especially with this thing, you know, it all factors into world rankings. Like, that stuff all matters. It's actually kind of a brilliant system to make every little thing count. Like, that does happen with FIBA basketball, obviously. Mm-hmm. But we still don't care about the World Cup as a...
4: Sure.
5: As a United States basketball country, right? That's something where we're like, we still send the C team, the D team, and we don't worry about that. But if you could find it to where every little tournament matters, that's why you get all this incredible action, because even not winning the World Cup, you play for something. And then that one today, like, look, England up 4-0.
4: Listen,
5: and I'm even saying nil now. That's how deep into this I am.
4: Zach,
5: I couldn't say zero if I wanted to.
4: I said American football non-ironically for the first time 2 weeks ago, and it still makes me think about it. But who am I going to tell Zlatan that, no, Michigan plays football? That's American football. Sorry, hand up, my bad, buddy.
5: Plus, they had it first, right? Yeah. I don't know. There's some places internationally call it soccer. But, you know, but I can't correct him.
4: It's like, you know, people crossed the ball over before Allen Iverson, but he just perfected it. They might have perfected.
5: That's right. Yeah.
4: So watching this third place game, and again, my algorithm is shot. Mm-hmm. I am now following all types of presenters, they're called, not necessarily hosts, of British talk radio, sports talk radio. And it is all about how Thomas Tuchel bottled it again. He bottled it. Which is a...
5: Wow, that was...
4: Terrible.
5: Certainly an attempt at an accent.
4: It was.
5: Yeah.
4: But bottled is a phrase.
5: Yeah.
4: Which I now... I'm bringing that with me.
5: I knew the phrase... I knew the term park the bus from Ted Lasso.
4: Sure.
5: So I knew it from that. And then I watched England park the bus in... not today, but in the previous match. And I recognized it. And it felt a lot like American football.
4: Oh, yeah.
5: Someone goes into a prevent offense, prevent defense.
4: Prevent, right.
5: It's like, Oh, you're not trying to win anymore. You're just trying not to lose.
4: So with that in mind, England comes out and scores one of the fastest, I believe it's the second fastest goal in World Cup match history. 2 minutes in, or in the third minute of the game, Declan Rice finds the back of the net. And then, you know, I'm thinking, you know, I wonder, because you can kind of see in the first half, England's just got this energy that France is just doesn't have. And it's like, there's been nobody in the world who I did not know who Thomas Tuchel was a month ago.
5: Right.
4: But I know that just about everybody with a British passport thinks that guy has no business with his job anymore.
5: Yeah.
4: Right?
5: Yeah.
4: And so I'm thinking, what could a moment in this game do or make feel for maybe change fans' opinions? Is there anything that can happen in this game? 7 minutes and 40 seconds into the game, the Fox broadcast, right? Darren Fletcher says this.
6: I don't mind sharing this with everybody. The messages have started to come through on my phone from England saying, is it too early for Thomas Tuchel to send on Dan Burn at this stage? Oh, jeez.
4: It's like they're up 1-0. They're on a hot streak. It is hot. The first half of this game, 4-0 is complete English domination.
5: Yeah.
4: And there's like, I'm looking at the people on the timeline and they're like, where was this last week? You know, what a jerk. What an a-hole for doing this. Like, I can't believe you would blew it like this. Are you what type of jerk would now you, why don't you sub in Dan Byrne now? You bleep, bleep, bleep. It's just the most vitriolic type of energy. And then I'm just watching France as they come back in the second half. I'm like, you know what? It's not changing. It's not going to change.
5: I think, was it Mbappe that scored first after halftime?
4: Yes. With like seconds into the second half.
5: Yeah, like he like immediately scores. And I sent a text to the group chat, just joke. I was like, 5-4 in extra time for England. Like, and then it gets to 4-3. And I was like, oh, did I kind of nail this? Like, you know, France coming back. Then they go 5-3, 5-4, 6-4 at the end there. But it made me wonder. All right, we know that there's something to play for with third place in the World Cup.
4: Mm-hmm.
5: Did France feel like that mattered in the first half? Because they were like, all of a sudden they were like, it was on top of them, right? It's 4-0 and everything. And then
4: memories of Belgium, USA.
5: I'm guessing some screaming in French happened at halftime, and they decided, all right, we got to have a little pride here. And it was too little, too late, but at least. That was one of the more entertaining matches we've seen in a World Cup full of entertaining matches.
4: Yeah, I thought it was the most fun that we, because I mean, I'm sitting there doing the update live as Bellingham's going to score the sixth goal of the game. Most of these have been, and it was again seconds after. Let's hear Jude Bellingham with the finisher.
7: Bellingham's going to win it, surely. Bellingham! 6-4!
4: Just if you're a fan of scoring, most of these, the total on these, like if the over-under total has been 1.5 goals, right? This one was 2.5. Oh, big difference, right? 10 goals scored in the game, right? Finding the back of that. And then also the way that it all played out. It was fascinating because I think that neither fan base left satisfied.
5: Right.
4: And like, both had potential to, I feel like both had a potential too, right? If England had come out and continued to pour it on France and they had won this game like 7-0, then it maybe there'd been like an attitude of like, all right, maybe this Tuchel guy's all right. Like, he rallied the troops. Mm-hmm. Like, we were able to bounce back. No, they gave up 4 goals in the second half and it feels nasty about it.
5: You know, like, I saw a couple of Knicks players, in the wake of winning a championship in San Antonio in the arena, and a couple of them talking with family members and joking like, I'm never going to have to buy a meal again, right? Like that whole, but they were like actually saying it. I can't imagine Tuchel can ever get his food in a restaurant.
4: Oh.
5: In it again.
4: Yeah.
5: Obviously they take it so seriously, but like this is a whole other level where like I was around some Brits when I can't remember who they were playing, but the next match, if they won, the next match was against Mexico in Mexico City.
4: Mm-hmm.
5: And we're watching the Mexico City game or the Mexico game in Mexico City before that. And the whole time they're like, this is terrifying. Like, England's going to have to go in there and win that match. But there was this whole, like, there's obviously the always, like, it's coming home with the cup to England. But I think once they beat Mexico, I think they really felt like this is no longer, like, a rallying cry. This is a prediction. And then to fall short the way they did, I don't know. Like, maybe even winning 10-0 today would have been like, nah, man, this guy's got to go. There's no rallying these troops.
4: I just feel like it would have maybe pacified the bloodthirst a bit. But I would say this, though. In the second half, when you watch France, they had a moment. Like, Elisa ended up missing the shot. I think it was in, like, the 75th minute. Mm-hmm. But they are like the Harlem Globetrotters in terms of some of the passing that they make, where it's like, wait, that ball didn't even make sense, how it could figure out the way through there, all this, that. So I said, all this to say, I'm realizing, and people said this was an all-star World Cup game.
5: Yeah.
4: Right? Like, in that. A, there was little defense, but also the high quality of play and player.
5: Right.
4: I don't see myself watching Premier League, Champions League, La Liga, whatever. Time of day is too hard.
5: Yeah.
4: And honestly, I have to watch too much sports for work. Mm-hmm. And no, like a lot of people, yeah, I bet you that the same guys that are able to wake up at 6 o'clock or whatever and watch the Premier League also don't have like that much of an in-depth knowledge about the second apron.
5: Sure. Because
4: they don't have to talk about it.
5: Sure.
4: They can go to work and there's they have real jobs and lives. Yeah. You know what I mean?
5: Right.
4: Like,
5: yeah.
4: Meanwhile, you got guys like me and you. No, I'm just kidding. No. So, but I do think this, I think I could be locked in. Mm-hmm. This time of the year, in the summertime, for these international tournaments.
5: Yeah.
4: I could see myself watching a 2028 Copa America or Euros or so on, because it's easy for me to see France versus England. I don't think anybody's going to get traded between the two teams.
5: Right.
4: I don't think that there's like a contract dispute.
5: Right.
4: Like, I don't need to know the ins and outs of like, oh, well, has England been aggressive enough on the transfer portal to really make this competitive? No, I just know France and England. Boom. It's very simple. It reminds me of what they said in Hollywood. The part of the reason why they made superhero movies is because you can understand them in every language.
5: Right.
4: Whether you are walking, if you are in France,
5: you see Superman, you're like, well,
4: he got saved the day. One guy's good, one guy's bad.
5: Yeah.
4: Boom. All right. Cool. I can get to it. And that's why those movies make so much money internationally.
5: Right.
4: With just subtitles, because the dialogue, you know, you're not exactly writing a book there.
5: It's why it's so impressive that Face Off did so well internationally, because you didn't know who was the bad guy and who was the good guy. Right.
4: Did Face Off, I'm over here questioning you. Of course, you know that Face Off did great internationally.
5: Yeah. It did great everywhere.
4: I believe that.
5: It's like 96% on Rotten Tomatoes for the critics. Like, it's world renowned.
4: That's one of like the first, you know, when I was a kid, one of the first PG-13 or R-rated movies I saw, up there with like Ferris Bueller's Day Off and things like that. That kind of snuck in from the DVD cabinet.
5: Yeah.
4: Kids, a DVD is when you know you click on Netflix and HBO Max.
5: It used to look like a book.
4: They used to come out right. It used to come out with a little booklet, and it would be a actual compact disc, which is the thing you would insert into a thing called a DVD player.
5: Yeah,
4: and you could watch the movie as many times as you wanted to. You never had to switch between services or any of that. Mm-mm. And even that special feature sometimes.
5: You just bought it once, and you never had to pay for it again.
4: In fact, now that I'm thinking about it, I have seen the special features for Space Off. Face Off when the cast of Troy would go under the prosthetic changes.
5: Man, I used to watch DVD commentary of every single DVD I owned. I still vividly remember one for Ghost Rider, Nicolas Cage, or the director, having to clear up internet rumors that Nicolas Cage's abs were CGI.
4: For Ghost Rider, which, if I'm remembering correctly from the cover, had him with a skeleton head on a motorcycle.
5: That's right.
4: Yeah.
5: And then the other one was the movie How High. And I don't know the guy's name, but whoever the protagonist or the antagonist, the white guy, Bart, whatever his name is, or in real life, Method Man and Redman were convinced he was the next Jim Carrey.
4: Wow.
5: Yeah. He wasn't.
4: They were wrong about that.
5: They were convinced the whole time. Yeah.
4: Let's see. I got to look him up. Bart.
5: You've seen him in stuff
4: before. Chris Elwood.
5: Yeah. Chris Elwood. Shout out to Chris Elwood.
4: Yeah. Chris Elwood of. Yeah, the biggest thing it says here, Chip Chambers on Castle. So he's crushing it.
5: Okay, you know what? Sure.
4: Crushing that Chris Elwood is.
5: He's all over TNT.
4: You know, you talk about the DVD commentaries, and again, to continue this tortured metaphor down memory lane, kids today, what you have now, the DVD commentary, is like, it would be like behind, well, actors and directors and so on would come and talk about behind the scenes things that happen
5: while the movie's playing.
4: So essentially now it's almost like similar to, at least, the NBA podcast,
5: right,
4: where just a few years later, you know what I'm saying, after you watch the movie, we all saw the game, but then afterwards we could buy it on DVD or watch the YouTube mm-hmm. podcast talking about how Jeff Teague really, well, that was his welcome to the NBA moment. Well, this all started because of LeBron James, and he now is putting on what I would just consider his magnum opus in terms from the decision to the indecision. We'll talk about it next. 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
4: 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And if you haven't noticed, there's going to be a pretty freaking big one played tomorrow at New York, New Jersey Stadium.
5: That's I thought you were talking Rangers Braves. I'm locked in, man.
4: You know, they are going to remake that, replay that, make up rather, that Dodgers Yankees game postponed today.
5: Yeah, yeah, yeah.
4: They'll play that one again. They'll play two in the Bronx tomorrow. Yeah. So maybe that's what people are locked into.
5: Yeah.
4: Oh, wow. I just thought about this. Dave Roberts, at the start of the World Cup, said that one of his dream sports days was to manage the game and then go to the World Cup final.
5: Ooh.
4: And he said that he was going to... I'm pretty sure Dave Roberts said he got tickets to the World Cup final.
5: You pay for them? Probably not.
4: Well, whether he did or he did not, he had them in his possession because he knew that game was scheduled for 3 o'clock start. Mm-hmm. And then he could go watch maybe the first half, maybe the whole thing. Beautiful thing about soccer, you know, buddy, you're out of there in 120
5: That's
4: minimum.
5: Right. Yeah.
4: Right? You can make it back to the ballpark 7:10 first pitch, right? First half at least.
5: Yeah. Well, here's the problem.
4: Over now. You got to play two.
5: They got a noon 30 game tomorrow.
4: It wasn't before.
5: Yeah.
4: Do you know what I'm saying?
5: It'd be tough to get. Well, you got a helicopter there or something. Yeah, be there for right. In the next game, 7:20, probably not happening.
4: But see what I'm saying? But when you had the before, when you just had the 3 o'clock,
5: he got a fake being sick. You know, put on the Bobby Valentine disguise.
4: Just saying, man, you got an opportunity to go. I want to talk about the picture going around the world. Now, don't thumbs it down, me, Mary Mac, because we're going to talk about it for just not a long time, but it needs to be addressed. This picture of Lionel Messi bathing Yamin Lamal 20 years ago. And Zach Harper made a point, which is like, you know what? We have to get this on the national record.
5: Yeah. It's weird. It's weird how much it's being posted. I get it. He knew the kid as a baby and everything. It's weird how much we, the collective, media, social media, everything, are just posting that.
4: So
5: it's weird.
4: It's not cute.
5: It's not kitschy. It's not any of that stuff. It's weird.
4: I understand why you say that. And I am not about to immediately dispute. However, I think the right now, what you are doing is you're blaming the driver
5: mm-hmm.
4: who's rubbernecking because they see the roadkill
5: mm-hmm.
4: instead of blaming the roadkill that is distracting everybody. Why does this picture ever exist? How is this? Like that's the thing.
5: Yeah.
4: Because if it was just an AI picture sure. or something like that, yeah. I understand.
5: Well, no, that's weird if you're making that an AI picture.
4: But No. I'm saying I would completely be with you.
5: Yeah.
4: Right. If it was AI, if somebody in their brain in 2026 had created up, oh, you know what I'm going to do? I'll put a baby Lamine Yamal in this bathtub and all this. Then I'd be like, all right, that person needs to be investigated. We mm-hmm. should probably FBI mm-hmm. look, pull the hard drive. Okay.
5: Mm-hmm.
4: Weird stuff going on over here.
5: Yeah, it's weird.
4: But the idea that this was like a prize and a raffle,
5: mm-hmm.
4: that to me, so I get it is weird that everyone has been sharing it.
5: Yeah.
4: But it's sometimes retweets aren't endorsements. Sometimes retweets are, hey, everybody needs to come look at this.
5: Let me tell
4: somebody
5: you this.
4: Needs to see this right now.
5: If you have retweets or not endorsements anywhere in your profile, I 100% think you're endorsing. Every single time. Every time. Like when someone says pun unintended, don't agree. I think you intended that pun. That's why you said it. That's why you acknowledged it.
4: It is a
5: it's a weird thing to be passing around as frequently as the collective we are.
4: I do wonder though if it is like one of those prophecy type things, like the only thing that can take Messi out is like Messi should have took him out 20 years ago. And
5: interesting.
4: Then, one of those like some Game of Thrones type thought processes like, oh yeah, I must slay the young king now before he rises up to take me over.
5: Right.
4: But all in all, I'm with you. Weird.
5: Yeah.
4: And part of the reason why I think I'm just going to stick to international soccer. Like, I don't.
5: Guess what's going to be all over the broadcast tomorrow? That picture. It's going to be weird. And I'll be drunk in a bar somewhere saying, that's weird. I'm going to be shouting at the TV.
4: I hope somebody turns to you and argues you down and says, it's actually beautiful.
5: I dare someone to argue me down on that.
4: Now, what I do think is actually beautiful
5: mm-hmm.
4: is the what I'm terming the indecision.
5: Yeah. That's such a great one. Yeah.
4: LeBron's mm-hmm. indecision.
5: Yeah.
4: Because, I mean, he took this from the Boys and Girls Club where he had his version of Messi Lamal in the bathtub with Donovan Mitchell in the crowd watching LeBron spurn the Cleveland Cavaliers mm-hmm. and take his talent to South Beach, a phrase in which was entered into the lexicon.
5: Yeah.
4: Right? I'm taking my talents too. What? People didn't say that for real before.
5: That's LeBron. Right. He didn't invent it. Kobe had actually said it when he decided to go to the NBA. So mm-hmm. I'm going to take my talents to the NBA. But it wasn't in the lexicon like this.
4: Like I said, people crossed over before Allen Iverson.
5: I'm just saving us from some tweets.
4: That's okay. I'm not. We are in LA. But you know, the point remained, like he put that kind mm-hmm. of into the vibe. Like it was a whole thing. It was a cultural moment, a touchstone of the last 25 years in sports media, and has really changed a big way about all of it. And now from that, we have the indecision
5: mm-hmm.
4: in which he has been. It is like almost shameful the amount of wanton recruitment going on around the NBA for the services of LeBron James. And people may say, oh, Rich Paul stirring it all up. Well, I did see Bob my eyes could be fooling me, but I saw the president of basketball for the 76ers right then and there. I've seen Donovan Mitchell make his pitch. I've seen everybody just about. In fact, the only person I hadn't was Anthony Edwards because he said, everywhere I've heard, we're not in the top three, so I don't think it matters.
5: Right, but Tim Connelly said it, right. And then LaMelo Ball, they asked LaMelo Ball at the press conference, he's like, yeah, you know, like, come through or something. Like, it was not really, pull up, it was like not really a pitch. I think it's hilarious that technically we're doing this for the fourth time over 16 years, right? To me, like, some people be like no one cares
4: election.
5: Yeah, like, no one cares. And I'm like, no, people care, I know, because we have to talk about it, and you only talk about the stuff people care about. Because that's how the business works. So I know people care, and whoever gets him is going to care, and whoever doesn't get him is going to care. If you're not involved in any of those six teams, sure, maybe you will care less. But this is also significant because it's LeBron James, and he's still this good at 41. It's just so funny to me. We did this in 2010, and obviously Cleveland was pissed off, and Chicago was mad, and New York was mad, and Miami loved it. And then we did this in 2014, not knowing that it was going to be him going back to Cleveland with the SI cover. And then 2018, it was a little more quiet because I think we all knew he was coming to L.A. for the play for the Lakers.
4: And a press release that did not contain a single hyphen and a ton of words that should have been.
5: That's right. And then now we're in 2026, 16 years after the decision, and the indecision is him trolling us.
4: If you're getting upset with this, I'll be honest, you're the problem. Because here's the thing.
5: Yeah.
4: LeBron, I get it. Mm-hmm. You know, he's been around for so long, it's taking forever. He's going to be gone one day, guys.
5: We think. I don't know. I used to think
4: vampire that. Blood or something like that. I think that the, because this is one of the things that I find fascinating, is that no one apparently knows anything.
5: Yeah.
4: But that is not stopping people from saying this is what it's going to be.
5: Well, you know, the prediction markets are.
4: Listen, don't get me started, especially when I found out that flight delays could be impacted by prediction markets. And then as soon as I get that notification, I'm flying out of O'Hare yesterday, United UA 478 on delay for 2 hours. Legit. And somebody just hit for 100.
5: I went so long with great, great travel luck. And 7 of my last 8 flights delayed severely. And if this is Polymarket or Couchsurf or any of those damn services.
4: Listen.
5: I don't know what I'm going to do about it, but I'll be mad.
4: And you know what? If anything, you might just have to.
5: Start making some money on it.
4: Say, if you can't beat them, cheat with them. I'll start banking on my own flight delays.
5: Insider trading.
4: Let's kick it over to Steve DeSager, and then I'll tell you where I think it would be awesome if LeBron did go to. But Steve, you know what was awesome? They say third place games don't matter. You tell that to everybody watching.
1: That actually got said during the telecast today. And for all the people, I won't name names, that talk about why do they even play that? Because it was entertaining. It was part of the tournament. I'm so glad it's still part of the tournament. There's actual space on the field, and talent is on display. And England 6-4 over France today in the World Cup's third place game. England led 4-0 at the half. And by the way, most goals ever scored in a third place game at the World Cup today. And there had only been 5 other World Cup games overall that had at least 10 goals total. 2 tallies on the France side for Kylian Mbappe. That is a record 22 now in his World Cup career. 10 of them in this year's tournament. And you mentioned the rainouts at the Bronx. No Dodgers at Yankees tonight. They'll play a doubleheader on Sunday instead. No rain in the forecast on Sunday in that area, which means the World Cup final, 3 p.m. Eastern time on Fox TV. It might be warm, but it certainly won't have any lightning, weather delays, any such thing. Not in the forecast at all. Literally 0% chance of rain in New Jersey tomorrow. Temperature in the low 80s at kickoff. As for the British Open, Sam Burns is the leader by 2 strokes. The American shot a third round 65. Ryan Fox at 62 today. He's all the way up to a tie for second with Siwoo Kim. Bryson DeChambeau down to a tie for sixth after shooting a 69 in the third round. As far as Dodgers-Yankees being out, that means essentially subbing for most of the country on the Fox Saturday night game is the one with Giants at Mariners. It is scoreless going to the third. Pirates at Guardians, scoreless bottom of the first. There was a rain delay at the start. They did get in already the makeup game from yesterday. Pittsburgh, a 7-1 winner at Cleveland. Kansas City beat San Diego 6-1. The Milwaukee Brewers record 61-37. They went out for an 8-6 win against Miami. Baltimore in 11 innings won at Houston 4-2. Victories for Texas and Arizona. Boston has won its 12th in a row, a comeback 7-6 victory over Tampa Bay. Philadelphia beat the Mets 6-1. Mets offense just 3 hits and 3 errors on defense. Wins for the Cubs, Colorado, and Toronto, which beat the White Sox 1-0. Back to you.
4: Thanks, Steve. Martin Weiss, Zach Harper here on Fox Sports Radio. Tell you, I was just talking about this. You're talking about the weather leading for this in New York, New Jersey area ahead of this World Cup game. Silly me. I think in the summer, indoors, probably better.
5: Probably the way.
4: But it has been ridiculous weather. I was in Chicago last week. Mm-hmm. Oh, I mean, as hot as could be. Then all of a sudden, just all types of wildfire smoke coming from Canada, of all places.
5: Yeah.
4: And it's just, I was out with some of our Fox Sports Radio colleagues, and we're just sitting there like, we should have masks on. This is crazy. Where do we live? You know, what's going on here? What is this country?
5: No, I was telling you, it's terrible. Like, I heard, like, oh, the fires broke out, and I was like, come on, not again. And then I heard it wasn't us here in L.A., it was in Canada, and I had a moment of relief and then a realization of, like, oh, that's kind of a bad reaction to have just in life in general.
4: I mean, and I'm sitting here now watching as Los Angeles is apparently flooded in West Hollywood.
5: That's
4: take
5: near
4: some
5: me.
4: Of that water and put it over there.
5: Near me. Two guys fell into like a sinkhole the other day.
4: Dude, I think that might be the most terrifying thing that could happen.
5: Like, a sinkhole?
4: Yeah. That seems to have some regularity of potentially happening.
5: Earthquakes don't worry me. Like, you know, storms don't worry me. But a tornado, which I guess is technically a storm, tornadoes and sinkholes freak me out.
4: My number one irrational fear is a bank being robbed while I'm inside it.
5: Oh, I would love that.
4: What a sicko. You hear this?
5: I've seen so many bank heist movies.
4: Yeah, and you know what? How many times in those movies does everybody who's on the floor right now get on the ground?
5: Yeah.
4: How many times do all of those people come out unscathed?
3: They even add, don't try to be a hero. You don't try to be a hero, Zach?
5: You know why? Because they don't want to be thwarted. I'm a thwarter. I will thwart a bank heist every time. Guaranteed.
3: God bless you.
5: I've watched Point Break so much in my life. I know what to do.
4: See, me, I would not be a thwarter. I would walk in an innocent man and leave guilty. I'd be like, how can I help? Jay Stu, what were you going to say, producer the show today?
6: I want to say Point Break, but every single movie that depicts a bank heist always has that one crazy person. So there's a mob of people that rob the bank.
5: Yeah.
6: Then there's that one that's a wild card that you can't predict. And that's why you probably don't want to be in the bank.
5: No, you know what that is? That's big bank heist trying to keep you down, trying to keep your confidence low if
4: that
5: happens.
4: The Hollywood
5: big bank heist.
4: The Hollywood projection.
5: Yep. Mm-hmm.
4: Okay, I like, speaking of a Hollywood projection, I'm going to project where I think LeBron James will go.
5: Where do you want him to go?
4: Where I want and where I think he will are actually the same
5: thing. Oh, okay.
4: I've long since thought it was going to be the Golden State Warriors because I like to say I've followed LeBron's career, but just like all the rest of us have, but
5: yeah.
4: You know, I was in, you know, we're not the same age. He's a little bit older than me.
5: Yeah.
4: But my consumption of the NBA has been through the lens of LeBron James, just like everybody else.
5: Mm-hmm.
4: And I remember when he said that he went to Miami, he said it was like going to college.
5: Yeah.
4: Right? He's like, he never got the experience to go to college.
5: Mm-hmm.
4: And when he was in Miami, it was like those years were like his formative years, his going to college years. And I kind of resonated with me because I remember my early producing years in radio. My dad said, that's your grad school, right? Until you got your, you know, and then I actually went to grad school. That one cost more. But, you know, but it's like the idea is like you're in this period of internship, in this period of grinding. You're learning how to, and he's like learned, got his body, you know, the cookie story is infamous now. But, like, he had that experience in Miami. Then he kind of graduates from college in Miami, goes back home, works a bit in Cleveland, right? Mm-hmm. Checks that list, right?
5: Yeah.
4: Then he's like, man, much like a lot of high-functioning people who graduate from college in the Midwest,
5: mm-hmm.
4: he's like, you know what? I'd like to move to the coast.
5: I'd love to be in Los Angeles for a little bit, yes.
4: And so then he did that.
5: Yeah.
4: And I saw a report that came out that was like, oh, a major reason why he moved to the Los Angeles because Savannah wanted to live in L.A.
5: Sure.
4: Right? Which,
5: I buy that.
4: Art default. Yeah. I live here now. I don't want to leave. Right?
5: Same.
4: Most people don't who do move here. Okay? As we see on the new San Andreas Fault stretch. You know what people aren't doing? Leaving. It still doesn't matter.
5: I'm built different.
4: Which is why I've always thought it was Golden State.
5: Mm-hmm.
4: All of that in play, besides the fact his family's here, his daughter's here, but now he gets to go on the golf trip with his buddies.
5: Yeah.
4: That's what this last year will be, last two or three years will be. It's essentially the senior tour. Everybody, LeBron wants to win championships. I think that'd be nice, right?
5: I think he'd love to.
4: I think, exactly. He would love to. But if it was really about winning a championship.
5: He's not signing with the Knicks.
4: Exactly. Right. So I don't fault him for that at 40 whatever years old.
5: Right.
4: Your priorities shift as you age. And I think right now his priority is to be close to his kids and have a really fun working environment. And I think the Olympics showed him that that could be at Golden State.
5: Well, that's the thing that always interests me about people believing Cleveland is the most likely. And maybe it is. Maybe he does go back to Cleveland for a third term in Cleveland, but a second time of going back there, right? Because you are in the East. Cleveland does have a lot of talent. I don't think they know how to play alongside each other in the playoffs, but, you know, maybe a trade happens and they figure some stuff out and they balance it out. I don't really think he fits in terms of basketball because you have so many ball dominant guys on the court already and he's not really a small forward anymore, but whatever. Like, LeBron's great. He can figure it out in a more complimentary role. And being in the East is the biggest advantage that Cleveland has in this whole thing. But also then if that's the case, maybe you want to go to Philly. Maybe you want to go to Miami, right? But sure. The Golden State argument, then the thing that Cleveland, and I do think this matters, like, man, you're not playing golf on off days in Cleveland. Like, that's not how, and I get it. Like, the job is basketball. That go ask most players. If those off days matter, right? Of like doing the stuff that you want to do. Go ask Doc Rivers about golfing on off days or days you could have had
4: you
5: practice.
4: You think LeBron don't like Memphis because of the games played?
5: No.
4: It's not that. It's all the extra time, the other time he's spending there. He's not playing ball.
5: He can be so close, like so accessible to Los Angeles with his family, right? Like that's a, 45-50 minute flight in the air?
4: Right.
5: So you can go back and forth from there. You can golf like pretty much all year round, you know, when you're not on the road. And by the way, you get to play with Steph Curry, Draymond Green, and for Steve Kerr. Like, I think all that stuff matters. Like, I want to see him in Golden State. I don't think they can win a championship. I just don't. Like, even if everything breaks right for them, I don't think they can.
4: Nope.
5: But it would be fun.
4: Oh, it'd be fun. And I tell you, depending on how the, you know, styles make fights, depending on what happens in the first, second, third round.
5: Sure. Maybe Wemby retires. We don't know.
4: Yeah. You know, maybe something happens. You know, he steps on his shoe.
5: Right.
4: Sprains his ankle for three games.
5: For sure.
4: You know.
5: Yeah.
4: You know, stranger things have happened.
5: Maybe the oldest team in the league, which would be the Warriors, would be healthy.
4: We don't know. People say that Cleveland would be a Disney movie. Well, they did make The Expendables. Right.
5: They made The Expendables 4. They made them a bunch of them. Yeah,
4: there's a market around old guys doing stuff in Hollywood.
5: That's right.
4: This might be a Golden State as well. Coming up next, we'll play additional Sports Court where Zach and I pass judgment on favorite athlete. Fox Sports Radio.
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0: Martin Weiss, Zach Harper, coming to you live from the Fox Sports Studios. Monty Bolaños with the day off. We're actually doing a show tomorrow. Quick math, 5 to 8 Eastern. It'll be Monty and me. I'd like to hear that. We'll talk about Spain and Argentina, the final that will have be concluding, I believe, right as we get on the air. Quick math, 3 o'clock tip, or kick, rather.
1: Yeah.
0: Plus
1: 3 Eastern.
0: Yeah. 3 Eastern. Yeah. I saw it up there noon. It threw
1: you
0: me for a lift.
1: Me up there. You almost made
0: That's
1: me think
0: Steve
1: like,
0: Hartman's
1: all right,
0: fault. Yeah. We were watching his news broadcast. Tell you, man, the man makes quick changes. All right. With no further ado, let's go ahead and play Sports Court.
2: The defense is wrong.
7: The Sports Court.
1: Bear with me, guys. This is the first time I've done this, so don't be too hard on me. So I'm going to present you cases, and you're going to tell me if they're guilty or not guilty, okay? Right? Something like this. Zach and Martin. LeBron James stands accused. Now, you guys just entertain the listeners with, like, speculation on where he might be. But this week, he's just been pissing people off, generally, right? At FanFest yesterday, he told people that he's not going to make us wait in much longer. And why does he say that? Because most people in our talk space have been talking all week about how he's just doing this for interest in himself, speculation about talking about himself and where he's going to go next. What do you guys think? LeBron James is guilty or not guilty of drawing this out on purpose to drum up talking himself? Zach?
3: Not guilty.
4: I did not do it.
3: I think if you thought, and I'm specifically tying that whole accusation to one thing, if you thought he was going to announce at Fanatics Fest yesterday or 2 days ago, I think you don't understand LeBron James. That's on you.
0: I'm going to go guilty.
4: Book him.
0: But also, for Mary, it's the same reason. If you thought LeBron James was going to announce it at Fanatics Fest, like the people who said, remember he was like, oh, he might announce his retirement. No, it's a Tennessee commercial, right? Like, it's not going to be the way it happens. And he's definitely dragging it out. I just don't necessarily have a problem with it. It's July. What else are we going to do?
3: It's July. He's 41. It's the last time he gets a chance to do this, maybe.
1: Hopefully. Side question, Zach. Yeah. Is he drawing it out because he it's his choice only, or is there need to be another team that agrees to take him?
3: Nah, they,
1: isn't there two teams that tango here?
3: These teams are all in for, like, who are the opportunity. Here's my take. I don't think he knows where he wants to go yet.
0: Ooh.
3: I think he's genuinely undecided.
1: Ooh, I like that. Okay, you can't be undecided here. Guilty or not guilty. Lionel Messi and Team Argentina stand accused. Now, Messi was quoted this week as saying that nothing was handed to us in the World Cup amid complaints that there have been suspicious calls or non-calls, especially late in games, that have led to Argentina's win. Where do you guys come out on this? Messi and Argentina, guilty or not guilty of this World Cup final being handed to them?
0: I'm going to go not guilty.
5: These allegations are false.
0: They gave it to your feet. No, I'm just playing. That's a bad soccer joke.
1: Wow.
0: No.
1: Wow.
0: There
1: guilty.
0: Have been a ton,
1: Martin is guilty.
0: A ton of bad calls in this tournament. I do think that. But I also think that there is a level of self-fulfilling prophecy. Messi is like Omar in The Wire, right? Like, somehow, sometimes he doesn't even have to rob you. They'll just throw the drugs out the window to save themselves the trouble. After Messi scored that the one goal against England, you might as well have packed it up for the rest of the game. They were done.
3: I'll say guilty by association because it's FIFA. It's the World Cup. Like, they're like one of the most corrupt. It's got to be guilty.
0: Also, Argentina is not doing anything to make a new fan out of me. I'll just say that.
3: Whoa.
0: That's a fact.
3: Wow.
1: To show you how cool I am, I'm going to quote Omar. If you come at the king, you best not miss.
3: That's right.
1: All right. Third and final. Ready? WNBA Commissioner Kathy Engelbert stands accused. Why? The Sports Business Journal this week reported that Engelbert initially did not plan on suspending Alyssa Thomas after that infamous foul on Caitlin Clark, and that Adam Silver stepped in to convince her to suspend Thomas for a game. This has turned the WNBA doesn't know what they're doing crowd and has motivated them this week. If Adam Silver did indeed step in, guys, what do you guys think? Kathy Engelbert, awful instincts as a commissioner. guilty or not guilty?
3: Oh, guilty.
0: Guilty.
3: She's a bad commissioner. She was bad in negotiations. She's bad with the players. She's bad as a representative of the league. And I fully believe that she wanted the Liberty to beat the Lynx a couple years ago and wore a skyline dress of New York City in bad faith.
6: Yeah, I guilty as well.
8: Guilty.
6: One of the big reasons why, I think, is like she's trending into, we've seen this with some like political figures. She's not going to be able to do anything else after this.
3: No, this is
6: like, what's her next job? Because she's showing such an aptitude at this job. I really think she's got to ride this thing out because she's got to retire after this, right? We are.
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6: The World Cup final is in New Jersey tomorrow on Fox TV. No rain in the forecast tomorrow. Today in steamy Miami, a third-place game wound up with a 6-4 final. England the winner over France. In fact, England led 4-0 at the half. Although Kylian Mbappe did have two goals in defeat, that's up to 10 now for this year's tournament. At the British Open, Sam Burns of the U.S. leads by two strokes after a third-round 65. Up to a tie for second, Ryan Fox, who shot 62.

0: Tonight, it was going to be Dodgers at Yankees for much of the country on Fox TV. That's been rained out. They'll play a doubleheader on Sunday. So instead, the game at Seattle, Giants up 1-0 going to the fourth against the Mariners. The Pirates did win the first of two at Cleveland, 7-1. This was a makeup game from Friday. Rain delay at the start of the second game. Pirates now lead over the Guardians, 1-0 top of the third. And the Red Sox won their 12th straight, beating the Rays. I'm Steve DeSig.
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3: The photo scene around the world, much to the grin of Zach Harper. The prophecy,
4: I hate it,
3: is fulfilled tomorrow. Argentina, Spain.
4: Yeah.
3: No bathtubs should be involved until at least after the match, when I imagine when the guys will shower.
4: I don't know what they're doing at halftime.
3: You know, we can spend a few minutes on it. I believe Justin Bieber is involved.
4: Sure. I meant, like, are the players going in there, like, hitting the jacuzzi at halftime?
3: I find that what we've seen thus far, as I've started to call it in European football, is the halftime is so short compared to the super game short time played, that I also wonder, like, they say in football, like in American football,
4: yeah,
3: those guys are always like, yeah, halftime adjustments are a big joke. It's really enough time to go in there, eat an Uncrustable, mm-hmm, go to the bathroom, mm-hmm, and get a slice of oranges before I come out for the third quarter. Well, like, in soccer, fast forward that by two.
4: I missed the first goal today.
3: Oh, yeah.
4: Because I turned the game on at 2:05. They start immediately.
3: And
4: bravo for, yes, absolutely.
3: A NBA, round of applause from this American right here.
4: NBA, 6:30 tip doesn't mean 6:47.
3: I'm just, and, you know, all of it. You turn on the game, and I'm still looking at Malika Andrews and breaking down. And if they kick it over to the play-by-play crew, and mm-hmm, they're not sitting behind, they're still on the court.
4: They're standing, yeah.
3: Do you know what I'm saying? It's, yeah, like, listen, I, they're like Mike obstacle Green as much as the next guy, sure, but get to work, buddy.
4: Yeah.
3: You know what I'm saying? I'm here to watch you call the game, not, yeah, you know, watch you talk about
4: the, throw that ball up in the air and tip it.
3: I appreciate, mm-hmm, that. That's one thing. Driving on the other side of the road, I don't know. We can debate. This, they got that one right.
4: Let me tell you, that is scary.
3: Being over there,
4: it's tough. Yeah, it's real tough.
3: So I've only experienced it a handful of times, but never as a driver.
4: Yeah, I've driven. Well, in Australia, I drove.
3: Yeah.
4: It's terrifying.
3: So what's weirder, being on the wrong side of the road or being, because it also feels like are you also on the wrong side of the car as well?
4: Yeah.
3: Because, like, yeah, that.
4: You'd be like, oh, it's just flipped. No, that's not how that works.
3: I feel like that almost would be weirder.
4: Yeah. Like, parking was weird, like trying to parallel park. And, like, I'm a great parallel parker, but you flip that mirror.
3: Yeah.
4: I don't know what I'm doing. And just making sure you're turning the right way, like if you're turning off one road onto another, that was the scariest part. Just driving on the other side of the road, not a big deal.
3: Just,
4: not a big deal. But the second you got to turn,
3: it's when you're forced to think about it.
4: That was terrifying.
3: So when you look at this World Cup final, I think Argentina has been benefiting as soon as teams are forced to think about it.
4: Mm-hmm.
3: Right?
4: Mm-hmm.
3: Messi's out there. He's walking around. He's minding his business. I saw a stat before the quarterfinal game, the round of four.
4: Mm-hmm.
3: He had literally walked for 62% of the entire game. Now, this is a guy who's playing every single available minute. So, like, in each game, you could just really do the math of 62 minutes of time.
4: Yeah.
3: He's walking, or 65, however you figure it, 90 to 100. He's walking that entire time. And it doesn't matter. Because they all, and I talked about this when we were talking about Portugal and Argentina a few weeks ago, both Portugal and Argentina had a guy that was like really a little too old to be doing what he's doing, right? And Ronaldo and Messi. But Portugal was like, how do we get our guy to star? Whereas Messi is like, and Argentina is like, we're going to put Messi in the best place to succeed at his whatever you want to talk, the detriment now that he doesn't have, his lack of speed, his lack of all the things that he's lost in age and his ability, but obviously he's making up for it in all these other aspects, because there is a message, I said last hour, he reminds me of Omar from The Wire, where his legend is so great that when they get, like, England folded after that goal went in, and Argentina could have won that game if it was make it, take it, and all. Like,
4: yeah,
3: they could have won that game 4-1 because as soon as Messi got the ball in his left foot, it's over. We have no chance anymore, and it's just the most remarkable thing, and that's why I think Spain wins tomorrow, because I don't the way that Spain has possessed the ball this tournament. It reminds me, to go another tortured cross-sport reference, I know all you EPL fans are probably sick of us doing this, but sorry, this is the only way I can speak the language and not sound like a complete idiot. But I like it when teams run the ball in the NFL.
4: Yeah.
3: If you don't have a good run game, if you can't run for 3.7 yards a carry minimum, I'm not expecting you to be a team that can do much of anything, because you have to have the ball to win. Right? You have to have the ball to score. You have to have the ball to win.
4: Right.
3: Part of the reason the Boston Celtics have been so wildly variant in the postseason is because they shoot anything. If they just had a rule, we have to pass the ball four times before we shoot a three, I think the Celtics probably would have another championship.
4: Yeah.
3: If they just, we're not taking a three-pointer until after 10 seconds on the shot clock, I think Boston probably would have won another championship. I mean that sincerely. They shoot everything, and that's why their variance is so great. Spain will choke the life out of another team by just possessing the ball, possessing the ball, possessing the ball. But I do think, at the, as I said, all of that, they're going to have at least two goals before we get to the fourth quarter, a.k.a. second half hydration break in this thing. Because Omar is coming regardless.
4: I think it doesn't matter what Spain does. I think, you know, I do not like parody, right?
3: Sure.
4: I hate it in the NBA. It, like, I've really enjoyed this last decade of basketball in the NBA, but this whole, like, oh, we got a new champion every year. Not interested. Give me a dynasty. That's what I want. I know parody in a World Cup situation is not the same thing as the NBA or any other sports league that is every single year, but I love the idea of Argentina going back-to-back. I love the idea of all, and part of this, I will fully admit, is fueled by me challenging and trolling a friend of mine, Amin El Hassan, who was so anti-Messi and had to eat so much crow when Messi won the World Cup 4 years ago, that I enjoy, like, I had no skin in the game. I didn't care one way or another. I enjoyed the Messi experience, but, like, didn't matter to me. And then I saw the way it angered Amin. And he is so ready for them to lose tomorrow so that he can just unleash it. It doesn't matter, like, hey, they made it back to the final. It won't matter. He'll troll. I want this man to be trolled for a second straight World Cup.
3: Now, I, as a fan of the work that you two do across the various platforms that you share, I support that message.
4: Yeah.
3: I also like it when you troll Amin El Hassan.
4: Yeah.
3: It's some of the more enjoyable stuff that I can hear, and you can find it on Cinephobe, a podcast, you know, about movies. I'm not going to do the whole bit.
4: Yeah.
3: But, and also, of course, the actual, I shouldn't say actual work, but the NBA stuff that you are both known for, as well as your side project.
4: Yeah, you find us on SiriusXM NBA Radio,
3: But the thing about it, that's one thing that's, Amin is, seems to be a true dyed in the wool. He's not parachuting in.
4: No, he's in this every single year. Yeah.
3: And those people have got to be in hell. Oh, they've got to be in absolute hell.
4: Yeah.
3: The people that have died on this. No, Ronaldo.
4: Right.
3: And we're like, I just saw Ronaldo not score. They're like, but 20 years, I don't care. Right.
4: And I think that's the thing. This is the most locked in I've been for a World Cup. Right. Like, I'm still very much a novice fan, and I'm trying to learn as much as I can. But this has been unbelievable. But even before I really, like, started to try to understand what I was watching, anytime I saw highlights of Lionel Messi, I'm like, there's a debate about if this guy's like the greatest or one of the greatest or whatever. Like, to me, and Grant, like, I don't know the history in that way. This isn't the NBA, but like watching, I'm like, I can see this thing in front of me on these highlights.
3: Sure.
4: And it doesn't look like anything else I've seen. Right. And so to me, like, I do like the validation of elite athletes. Like, I really do. And to go back to back in World Cups when you're supposed to be at the end of your reign, and we know, like, Mbappe beat his goal record today for World Cups, and he's going to shatter that thing by the, you know, the next couple of World Cups that he's in. But I like that validation of Messi.
3: So I don't discount that. I also just think, we talked about this a bit off the air, but if you listen to the people who are talking about him, who do it all the time, mm-hmm. apparently there are no superlatives left, because everybody goes, oh, he's, you know, Jesus walked so Messi could run.
4: Yeah.
3: And I'm just, some of it is like, all right, this is a bit much for me. Like, I, like, some of it is a little too far.
4: Sure.
3: But I also, part of the thing about the way that this tournament has taken hold of me is I'm now, call me a dumb American maybe, but I'm becoming much more aware of some of the history behind some of these things, right?
4: Like, yeah.
3: Politics, the way that we think about it in sports is like, oh, well, will LeBron go back to Miami? Was he really able to smooth it over with Pat Riley? Comic Sans MS is an unbreakable, you know, that will destroy relationships forever in Cleveland. You know, that's what we think when we talk about sports politics or even Gary Trent's new contract, right?
4: Yeah.
3: It's like the politics of that. No, no, no. And in international soccer, there are actual politics involved, right?
4: It's yeah.
3: Actually, and it, you know, I think it's safe to say on the radio. I saw a tweet to start this tournament that I believe was from an Englishman.
4: Okay.
3: Who said, the United States is really good at intra-racism, but has not nearly the amount of external racism needed to really truly compete in international soccer.
4: That's
3: and
4: right.
3: I tell you what I've seen from some of the best. Ooh. Yeah. Okay.
4: Woo.
3: Some it of these is, best nations.
4: It's a different level.
3: It is
4: I didn't know people did that.
3: And I was talking about this with a buddy of mine last week. So I'm from New Orleans, Louisiana, born and raised, where American football just matters way too much for the political landscape, right? It truly does. Like, people did not understand why Jeff Landry at the time, the governor of Louisiana, saying, we're not going to be paying a buyout and all of this. We're going to go get the best college coach we can. That is, like, a major bipartisan issue in Louisiana.
4: Yeah.
3: Like, who the head coach at is at Louisiana State University. And that's why he did all of that. And then they spent all that money on Lane Kiffin, and he was right there shaking his hand.
4: Mm-hmm.
3: And you know where Jeff Landry's been? Nowhere since, because it's a political ploy.
4: Absolutely.
3: Okay. It's the same way that when Bill Vinovich didn't call the non-pass interference call an NFC Championship game against Tommy Lee Lewis, tackled Nicole. Said it backwards. Nickell Robey Coleman tackled Tommy Lee Lewis, and it would have been Drew Brees' second Super Bowl ring. No, I'm not salty about it. And you had people boycotting, right? You had politicians claiming to boycott the Super Bowl. All that's to curry favor, right?
4: So
3: that way, so down the line in the ballot box, you remember that this name said, you know, oh, this is someone's faint association with this team. You know, it'll be that. And to see people being like, actually, I can't even paraphrase any of it, but to see some of the phrasings that the politicians of other countries have said, or the team, it's like, and it's kind of the same beats of, we're suing the NFL. Yeah, okay, buddy.
4: Right, but it's not even like, ooh, they were out of pocket. They're them like, hey, you want to take that back? I'm like, actually, I want to double down.
3: Actually,
4: that's what I would like to do.
3: No.
4: I would like to say even worse stuff about this.
3: If you give me an opportunity, I'll tell you more about why France is this and that.
4: Mm-hmm.
3: Right? And so I will say, like, Argentina has been one of the big proponents of this. I have found myself you know, that Messi's nice, but I don't wish nice for none of these guys.
4: I don't know. And look, this is, just going off things I've seen in the past during other international events in sports, Spain versus Argentina might be two titans of this.
3: Oh, 100%. I'm well aware of that.
4: Yeah.
3: I'm well aware of that. But what I'm just talking about, this round.
4: Yes, yeah.
3: You know, I'm not talking about your Western Civ history book.
4: This roller coaster one, not the previous, not the whole theme park. Yes.
3: Right. Exactly. I tell you what, boy. I was like, you know what? Spain, I'm on team, okay?
4: Mm-hmm.
3: And also, I picked France to win the World Cup 2 years ago.
4: Okay.
3: When it's like, oh, you know, they really got, really, this is why I picked. Jenny Taft told me that, I was like, who should I root for in the World Cup?
4: Yeah.
3: She said, you should probably root for France. I said, why? She said, well, they're really good, but they have a guy named Kylian Mbappe, 17 years old right now. He's like LeBron. He's going to be a top of this thing for going forward for the next few years. So I said, all right, I'll lock in.
4: Yeah.
3: France won. I bought an Mbappe jersey. Sure. Still got it.
4: Sure.
3: And I'll tell you what, they're, the gatekeeping on that thing, people were mad at me because it only had one star. He's like, you don't have the two-star jersey? I was like, yo, my bad. This one was on sale.
4: You just have an entry point into this fandom? Like, good Lord.
3: Golly. So then I ended up dropping it.
4: Okay.
3: But now I watched that first game of this tournament, watching Spain draw. And when when Lamine Yamal walked in the 76th minute, I said, oh, that's aura right there. Mm-hmm. That's different right there. Yeah. And so I kind of want to see if I can't hook on to that one this time around.
4: I'm with you on that, because he's a different level as well. And just to, like, in my own dumb basketball brain, anytime he does something, I do yell out Yamal Tinsley. Is that smart or funny? I don't know, but it's just what happens instinctively.
3: I will now not be able to unthink it. I will not be able to unthink. I just have been stuck on the fact that he's got two first names for the longest.
4: Crazy, yeah.
3: You know what I'm saying? Yeah. It's like, because I didn't, you know.
4: Mm-hmm.
3: It's the opposite of when I was listening to the radio. Seton Hall, I believe, was playing Ryan Archie Diacono.
4: Yeah.
3: I was like, why do they keep saying this guy's whole name? Archie Diacono passes it to Archie Diacono for three. I was like, Archie, okay, I got it. You just say Diacono. Nope, that's the whole thing.
4: Long-ass name.
3: That is the whole thing. Mm-hmm. And flamed out with the Chicago Bulls after a while.
4: Flamed out. Like, he was around for a few years. He had a career, kind
3: of. It was really a rough transition into, he played a lot of summer league, and that's where we're going to go next.
4: Yeah.
3: Archie Diacono taking a lot of run in Vegas, and I know you were out there recently. I might have hung my summer league cleats up. I used to go out there before it was cool. Now it's packed. You know,
4: ridiculous now.
3: You remember I introduced myself to you at
4: summer
3: league.
4: Yeah,
3: right.
4: Absolutely.
3: You know why I was able to do that? Because I could see you walking up the stairs, and I walked up the stairs, and I said, I bet if we both walk this way, we'll interact in the concourse.
4: Mm-hmm.
3: No chance now, because these things are freaking sold out to watch whoever and whatever play. But I'm sure somebody left a hell of an impression. I know one guy left one on me simply by playing more than he had to, and that was something that you don't see that anymore.
4: Mm-mm.
3: We'll get to that and some of the other news and notes out of Vegas coming up next. Martin Weiss and Zach Harper are on Fox Sports Radio. 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

0: Zach Harper here, Fox Sports Radio. As we look up at NBA Summer League, the auxiliary gym cleared out. Joe Dumars still there.
1: Yeah.
0: That's good news.
1: That Joe D's there?
0: Yeah, because I was worried if he knew the offseason had started. So the fact that he is in Vegas right now watching the Pelicans play the Indiana Pacers in uniform name only.
1: Right.
0: It's good to see that Joe D is aware that the NBA offseason has started, because, you know, the only thing I believe the Pelicans have done thus far is accidentally signed DeAndre Jordan to a longer contract than they meant to.
1: Yeah, kind of. Like, look, DeAndre's not there to play. He's there to be in the locker
0: vibes.
1: Room. He's a vibes guy. He's a locker room guy at this point in his career. So I don't think it's crazy to have him around for, you know, 19 and year 19, year 20 of his career. I don't think it's bad, especially with that group of young guys.
0: Sure.
1: My concern is that Joe does know the offseason started.
0: So, but just for my own edification,
1: yeah.
0: The reporting, it seemed to me that they wanted to, like, the way that they paid DeAndre Jordan,
1: yeah,
0: cost them more,
1: yes,
0: in the salary cap way than it needed to.
1: Yes, there's like a whole.
0: So there was a level of mismanagement in the.
1: Oh, absolutely.
0: That's the point I was getting.
1: Yeah, like there, like, not to get too granular with it, but there is a, there's a veteran minimum for players who are like 35 and up or 36 and up or something like that, which I think Chris Paul had put into this whole thing.
0: I remember when he did it.
1: Yeah. And it is basically like veterans get this certain amount and the league pays a certain amount of that, right?
0: Yes.
1: As long as it's a veteran minimum and you're, you know, that many years into your career, but them giving him slightly more and on a 2-year deal meant that the league doesn't cover any of that. So now they're paying that whole thing instead of, like, intelligently
0: paying the premium instead of getting the rebate that they would have gotten.
1: That's right.
0: In theory, they're like, actually, we don't need the money back. That's right. NBA, you keep it. Don't worry about it.
1: Yeah.
0: And I tell you what, in the NBA podcast apparatus, Trey Murphy needs to fire his agents or whoever's getting him appearances, because he, to me, should be one of the most valuable trade assets on the market in terms of just if you ask me, who do I think could really flip the balance, right? Yeah. There's not a lot of guys, but I could see trade, like, if I'm looking at the starting five for either team in the NBA Finals.
1: Mm-hmm.
0: I could see Trey Murphy playing in that game.
1: Yes.
0: Do you know what I'm saying? Like, I could see him playing in that game. I could see that happening. And I'm wondering, well, it's like, does the rest of the league see that he could play in a game of that nature? Like,
1: they do. The problem is, Joe Dumars, to his credit, is like, I need like 4 or 5 picks. You need to bail me out of my Derrick Queen mistake. Absolutely. The Pelicans are aware of how good Trey Murphy III is. The league, you know, Pistons called about, a bunch of teams called about him. Price is just too high.
0: I was talking about with the Pistons a second ago. Everybody's paying attention to the Knicks and the Celtics, and I understand why.
1: Mm-hmm.
0: You know, they're big markets, and the last two teams from the Eastern Conference to win the finals. But the Pistons had the best regular season last year.
1: Yeah.
0: Do you think that they've taken a big step back?
1: Oh, yeah. Yes, absolutely. I think they've had a horrible offseason. For a second straight offseason. I didn't like their offseason last year. I don't like it this year. Like, you saw a very real problem in creating offense. And especially when
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3: Well, the A's need to rebound from last night's game. It was a rough one. But the great thing about baseball is you got to get ready to go the next day, and you just put it behind you. And the Athletics, they got the right guy on the mound tonight, JT Ginn, who has been strong for the A's, and they're going to need a strong performance to look to take down the Nationals in game two of this three-game set. Chris Townsend alongside Steve Sachs. And for this one, boy, they need to end this losing streak. They got to get it done tonight on a Sacramento Saturday.
4: Yeah, and it's a perfect night for it. It's a beautiful night. We got the short sleeve hoodie night. You see that all over the stadium. That's a pretty thing. It's Sacramento, always Sacramento Saturday. But hey, how about JT Ginn before his last clunker? Man, he was just dynamite. The numbers have gone up quite a bit since that last start, but you take that one out, Towny, and he's had a pretty good start right now with the first 12 games.
3: How important is it after a rough game to flush it? It's easy for us to say it right here, but as a player, how tough is that?
4: Tougher for a pitcher, especially a starting pitcher. You got to wait 5 days before you get out there again with a regular player. You can go out there the next day. Henry Bolte has got a chance to do it. He'll probably be seeing some time in the lineup today, not starting, but it's easier for an everyday player.
3: Well, Tommy White got his first career hit, not in the lineup today, but he's going to join us here on A's Cast. Big night for him, had the family here to get that first hit, especially get it out of the way in that first game.
4: Yeah, and he had a tough pitch. He had a slider down and away, and he rifled that ball to center field. Not an easy thing to do, but great. Family got to see it. First hit out of the way. Now you go to buggy whipping up there. So we'll see how he fares from here on out.
3: Well, right now, a lot's going to be, how did the young guys play, and how do they develop? We're going to talk about the 2024 draft class. So many of them are here right now with the club. They've gotten here really quick. We'll break that down. We're getting you ready for A's baseball right here on A's Cast.
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3: Let's take a look at the starting lineup brought to you by your California Ford dealers. Jacob Wilson going to be leading off. It's been a while since we've seen him lead off, and he's going to play shortstop. Tyler Soderstrom's going to be out in left field hitting second, followed by Shea Langeliers hitting third behind the dish. Carlos Cortez out in right field, and Carlos Cortez get about fourth. Joshua Carota Grauer, what a start he has had hitting fifth, and he's playing third base. Yep. Donovan Walton, recently acquired, will be at second base hitting sixth. Jonah Heim will DH hitting seventh. Hitting eighth will be Lawrence Butler in center field, and Jeff McNeil at first base. Yes, unfortunately, the big man Nick Kurtz is out. So Jeff McNeil will hit ninth, and he's going to be at first base. Let's get to the Diamond Notes. Diamond Note number one, the 2024 draft class. When you draft kids out of college, Steve Sachs, they are not going to be in the minor leagues long. You look at your four guys, your top four picks, they're all here now after Tommy White made his debut yesterday.
4: Now, I mean, you look at this, and you're talking about, well, they're going to come up and play once in a while, or what could it be? But, you know, Tommy White didn't waste much time. You see this right here. This is a perfect swing line drive, a little bit to the left of center. Hey, you're talking about 2 years from when they were drafted. They're already up here making impacts for the ball club, not just kind of waiting for a chance to get up to pinch hit.
3: Well, a reality is, in college baseball, with all the money in these conferences from football and from basketball, it's filtered down.
4: Yeah.
3: So in a lot of ways, it wasn't that long ago that college teams had better technology than the big league clubs, and especially what they have in the minor leagues. So when you take somebody like Tommy White out of LSU or Nick Kurtz out of Wake Forest, these guys have dealt with all of the data and the technology.
4: Yes.
3: And they come here ready and faster than ever before, ready to compete at this level.
4: Yeah, a lot of things have changed, and they can make money now, too, in college. Yeah. It's just a crazy thing.
3: Yeah.
4: But you look at what they've done. I mean, look at basketball. You look at football. Those colleges are like the minor leagues for those guys, and it's kind of turning in that now. It's in some ways for baseball. They're getting a good look-see, especially those upper echelon type of schools. The competition's pretty good.
3: You make a good point about they're making money now. It's like funny.
4: So that, they're used to that too now.
3: We talk about, oh, he's a rookie. What does he know? I'm like, he's a rookie. Just show up in a Porsche Cayenne. All right, this kid isn't a rookie. This kid's got a lot of money in the bank. These aren't kids off the farms like it was back in the 50s.
4: Not the same.
3: All right, number two, our Diamond Note number two, the great Bob Melvin, the three-time. Actually, we're going to take a look at Joshua Carota Grauer. Speaking of what he's been able to do, man, he just keeps hitting.
4: You know what I love about him, Townie, is he takes, and this is an old adage, you can just watch where he hits the ball. They pitch it inside, he pulls it. On the previous pitch, it was outside, he hits it to right center. He runs the bases good. He does all the little things it takes to be a really good baseball player. Now, most of the times he hits the ball hard, it's a base hit. That may change a little bit, but for right now, ride that pony, man. Let it go. This guy is on some kind of a hit streak. I think he's going to turn out to be a really good baseball player, but I like what he does. He takes what the pitcher gives him, and he maximizes that. Plus, he's pretty talented. He can hit the ball all over the ballpark.
3: Most hits in first 50 career at-bats going back to 1920.
4: Wow, that's incredible.
3: I mean, well, we shouldn't be shocked. All he did was hit in the minor leagues.
4: Well, he did. You know, it's kind of like Jacob Wilson. I'm not trying to make a direct comparison, but Jacob Wilson did that. Yeah, he hit 400 in college. Yeah, he hit 400 in the minors. He comes up in the big leagues, he rakes too. That's kind of what we're seeing with Carota Grauer is, look, if they can hit, you can hit. It's like Frank Howard used to tell me, man, if you can sing, you can sing. It's the same thing, and we're seeing him doing a lot of singing right now.
3: And his ability to play multiple positions, the flexibility that gives Bob Melvin is so huge. He's a natural shortstop, but he can go play second base, and right now he's your third baseman.
4: Yeah. Hey, look, you see him in practice taking balls all over the place. Like Townie said, regular shortstop, but he can play anywhere. This guy's a really good athlete. That's starting first, and he's making that throw all the way across the diamond third base with no problem whatsoever. And this kid works really hard. He's a grounded individual, and I like his makeup. His character goes a long way on the ball field, too.
3: Diamond Note number two, it's always great to have our old friend Bob Melvin back on A's Cast. When you think about Bob Melvin, three-time Manager of the Year, as a manager for the Oakland Athletics, no one won more games in Oakland than Bob Melvin. He's now back as a special assistant to the GM. And when you look at pitching, well, you know, last night, 23 runs. That's tied for the second most ever for the Washington Nationals. It was just a really, really rough night. So Scott Emerson, as we told you yesterday, released from his duties as pitching coach. Dan Hubbs is the new pitching coach. So I had to ask Bob Melvin, what advice would he give to Dan Hubbs starting as the pitching coach now for the Athletics?
8: Well, just be yourself. It's harder coming in from another organization. He does have relationships with all these guys. You know, a different look from the bullpen to the, you know, to the bench. But try not to get too immersed in trying to do something different or being something different that you are. He always already has relationships with these guys. It's trying to further that. And like you said, it's just a different voice. And unfortunately, when you go through times like this, good people end up getting let go. I remember I had to let Kurt Young go
10: when
8: I had
10: him. That was rough for you.
8: It was horrible. I mean, and Scott came in, and you know, the transition can take some time, and it can be a little bit different. But, you know, I know firsthand that you can be at a job for a long period of time, and unfortunately you get let go. Scott Emerson did a great job here in this organization.
3: And that's going to take us to Diamond Note number three, because one of the things that needs to change, and Dan Hubbs somehow has to figure this out, is how many runs the A's are giving up in the first three innings. We've been talking, this is a broken record, Sax.
4: Yeah.
3: We've been talking about this all year long, but you start to look at it, you've given up the most runs in the first three innings at home. So when you're at home, you're always playing from behind.
4: Yes, that's an excellent point. You might say, well, it's just happened. No, it's not happenstance. This is a real issue for this team, and they certainly know it. And certainly when you compare this team with a team like the Colorado Rockies, who are notorious for giving up a lot of runs early in games, and you still have the Athletics out-distancing the Rockies in innings one through three. They got to change it.
3: And what I like about Dan Hubbs now taking over, he's been here. He's been with these guys. So now he can put, you know, his flavor on this thing. Yeah. If you brought somebody just in from the outside,
4: take a long runway to get going.
3: Serious transition standpoint. Yeah. I mean, it's Dan Hubbs' opportunity to change things the way he sees it, the way he wants it.
4: Yeah, and I think Bob Melvin said it really good. That, you know, Emerson did a really good job with this team, but maybe just another voice will help.
3: That's what you hope. I mean, you're not replacing all the players.
4: No, not doing that. They're the one pitching. Yep.
3: Well, Tommy White is not in the lineup tonight, but I know a lot of A's fans are waiting to see Tommy Tanks, because you want swag. Yeah. This kid's got swagger. He's had it since college. And in his first game, gets that double. He's going to join us right here at the desk. You are watching and listening to A's Cast.
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3: To Sacramento Saturday. We got the giveaways. They look absolutely fantastic.
4: I love these.
3: The weather is perfect.
4: Yep.
3: Summertime day. It's just the Athletics got to get a victory. Let's get to the change up. Johnny Dosko along with Chris Carey. And guys, it's easy for us to talk about, hey, it was a rough one last night, but you just got to flush it. But the reality is for this ball club, with this losing streak and still the start of the second half, just how important is it? You got to forget about last night.
0: Yeah, Tony, I think it's incredibly important, and I think it's a great point. I mean, you do have to flush it down the drain, but I think getting numero uno, and that's win number one in quite some time, Johnny, could be exactly what the A's need in trying to turn things in the right direction. I know that we're talking about the second half now, but there still is plenty of baseball and meaningful baseball left to be played for this club.
1: There is. Forget about the 10 in a row. Forget about 14 out of 15. Forget about 18 out of 21. Concentrate on the present moment. You have to have a goldfish memory, a short memory in this business. You just got to win today. It sounds cliche. Shape, but got to go 1-0 today.
4: Hey guys, you know, we need a stopper. That guy, JT Ginn, has got to be it. He's got the right stuff. He's going against a guy that gives up a lot of ding-dongs more than anybody in MLB. 81 over the last 3 years. What you got?
0: Sexy. I mean, this is a guy that looked like a borderline all-star in the first half in JT Ginn. A guy that wants the opportunity to go out and challenge hitters and to be the guy. And I think that this is the opportunity for JT Ginn with the A's shorthanded right now, dealing with some injuries, not only in their staff, but in their entire lineup. So for JT, coming off of a bit of an illness the last two starts, I think this is now the time where he's had a good bit of success at home, comparatively speaking, to take the reins and take advantage of the opportunity presented against
1: these
0: Nationals.
1: Teams, Chris, through the years and you have these losing streaks, you got to have a stopper, and JT Ginn is that guy. Again, stay in the present moment, get this victory today. And of course, JT Ginn did the same thing against the Dodgers when they were on a little bit of a skid. So today's the day for JT Ginn and the A's.
3: Well, you guys have a great broadcast tonight, Chris, on NBC Sports California, and Johnny for you on A's Cast. Earlier today here at the desk, got a chance, and you know how big it was to make your debut. We've talked about it.
4: Yeah.
3: You came up with the Dodgers at Wrigley Field against the Cubs.
4: Yeah.
3: It was a special night last night for Tommy White, and we talked about what that meant for him and his family. We talked about you making your debut, what it would be like. Well, now you've done it. Tell me, what was last night like for you?
2: It was unbelievable. To be able to call myself a Major League Baseball player was pretty surreal. I was super thankful, super happy, blessed to have the opportunity.
3: Yeah, you have something you've thought about your entire life. You have an idea what you think it's going to be like, but you really don't know. Did it live up to everything you thought it was going to be?
2: Yeah, I mean, it was pretty crazy. I mean, you don't really expect that it's going to happen. You just talk about it or dream about it. And then when it actually happens, it's everything is going crazy. Your mind's going crazy. But to be able to calm it down, get the first one out of the way was like, you know, a dream come true. And I was just, you know, I didn't picture it any other way besides, you know, just having fun.
3: Yeah, you know, when I think about Kuroda Grauer, it's like a total different experience for him. He was here, flies to Utah with the team, immediately has to come back, didn't have enough time to get his parents here. Talk about how you had ample time because of the All-Star break to get it all done, and with your parents here, it really was magical all around.
2: Yeah, I had the regime come out, had my parents here, a couple coaches, some friends, but it was cool to have everybody out here experience it. I mean, they've been with me throughout the day one, so you know, for all of us to be able to experience that together was really special.
3: And how nice to get that first hit, the double, out of the way.
2: Yeah, no doubt, that was a big weight off my chest.
3: Okay, so when you're out there, what was like the first thing? There's always that wow moment, that like, oh wow, this is real. What was that big league moment for you?
2: I think just, you know, from the jump, you know, seeing James walk up to the plate and, you know, the first pitch being thrown, it was like, all right, here we go. Like, this is the league. And it was just like, you know, you see those uniforms on TV, and you know, now you're wearing one. You see the other team's uniform on TV, and it's just like, wow, like that's the team I'm playing against. So, I mean, just, you know, being out there was everything.
3: All right, first at bat, you step up, they announce your name. Obviously, you want to be one of those guys that does something. It took a couple at bats, but what was the first? What were you thinking? What was the heart rate like that first at bat?
2: I was floating the first at bat. My feet were probably not on the ground, but I was super anxious and a little nervous, but after the first at bat got out of the way, I kind of calmed down and got within myself, and it was just baseball for that.
3: Isn't it crazy how time can just speed up on you?
2: It's very fast. It's the same game every single day.
3: Yeah.
2: but that one was a little bit quicker.
3: And it's not like you're a guy that's never played on television before. You've never played in big games. Obviously, what you did in your college career, you've not been in the minor leagues. But it's just different. That at-bat had to feel just different than any at-bat you've ever had in your career.
2: It felt like a brand-new baseball game at the time. And then after the first at-bat, it was, you know, back to baseball. But that was nothing I've ever experienced before in a baseball field, that feeling.
3: All right, take me through the double, because off the bat, you knew it was a base hit. But then you got to go, I got to put this thing in gear. I could have a double. What was that like when you said, you know what, I'm going for that?
2: Yeah, I saw the ball. I saw where it landed, and I was like, oh, that was deeper than I thought it was going to be. So once I saw where it landed, I kind of, you know, decided I got to get on two. I mean, that's a double. Got to make it a double. So just playing the game the way I know how to play the game.
3: You know, you think about there was a lot of people familiar that you were familiar with in this game, not only on your own team, but on the other team. You talk about everybody in the stands. That had to be very comforting that you had a lot. You had teammates, people you played against. What was that like? Just, you know, you're looking around and there's a lot of familiar faces.
2: It was a lot easier than probably, you know, facing the Dodgers like Josh. But, you know, that was it was cool to be able to, you know, be with guys you played against growing up, and you know, see those guys, a bunch of familiar faces on their team was pretty warming.
3: Sax, you remember your first ever at bat at Wrigley Field?
4: Yes,
3: come up
4: I
3: as
4: do.
3: A Dodger,
4: scared to death.
3: Yeah.
4: Off Mike Griffin from Woodland, faced him in high school at that time. He blew me away, and I didn't even know it until like right before I came up to bat. Oh, this is who's pitching today. So there was so much going on. I got up to bat. And I remember, if this is the same guy I faced in high school, I'm in big trouble today. First pitch came in, I thought, oh, some things have changed. I think I can hit this guy. Next pitch, I got a base hit. I'm on first base. I think I'm hitting 1,000 in the big leagues. And then by the end of the day, I'm on the bus going home thinking, man, I'm hitting 250 in the big leagues. It got to be a little bit of a longer day after that, but it was exciting.
3: But also, for him, just like yourself, it's important to get that hit in that first game so you're not chasing it.
4: Dude, get it out of the way. Then you start pressing. You get it out of the way, now you can go back to being yourself.
3: How cool is that? You make your debut with the Dodgers at Wrigley Field.
4: Yeah.
3: That's awesome.
4: It was amazing. It was amazing. Thank you, Lord.
3: All right, let's get to the pitching matchup. And the pitching matchup is brought to you by the injury attorneys of Ashton and Price. Zach Littell up against JT Ginn. For JT Ginn, boy, do the A's need a good start out of him.
4: Oh, boy. They need some shove.
3: You've
4: going
3: lost,
4: on, don't they?
3: You've lost 10 in a row. You've lost 18 of 21. Somebody has to step up big for the Athletics, and it needs to be JT Ginn today.
4: Let's put it. That's half of it. The other half of it is this guy they're facing today, Zach Littell, gives up more home runs than anybody. Go out there and just shove on this guy and take the pressure off of JT to get this and stop this losing streak at 10 games.
3: You know, it's tough to look at numbers heading to the break because things were just, the bad mojo was everywhere with this ball club, especially on that road trip to Detroit and Chicago. Nothing was going right. So, yeah, his last start wasn't great. But if anything, the pitchers need the break, a little time, just not just for the arm, but really for the mental focus.
4: Oh, there's no doubt. There's no question about it. But what I'd like to see from JT today is you got to shake something up. I'd like to see JT go out there and get 8 innings to a complete game. Just say I'm staying in for the duration, I'm putting this on my back, and I'm going to set an example today.
3: Well, you look here, the previous 12 starts before that game in July at a 2.60 ERA.
4: Of course, and his whip at 1-2 is excellent. 8 quality starts. Those internal metrics matter, and they say a lot about the breadth of what he's been doing. Before that last start, very, very good year.
3: And if you talk about one player who should have some success at this ballpark, and oh, by the way, as you saw last night, the Nationals pitcher didn't have a problem, as we saw recently with the Marlins pitchers. I mean, the Marlins went from Coors Field to here. They didn't have a problem.
4: Yeah, right.
3: You can pitch here. You do television games
4: for
3: the Sacramento AAA team.
4: I saw a 1-0 game last week.
3: The Rivercats, you don't have problems.
4: No.
3: So, you know what? Tired of the excuses.
4: Townie, especially a sinker pitcher. Sorry to interrupt you. But especially a sinker pitcher like JT Ginn, the elements around that pitcher's mound to the home plate should not matter. He's a sinker pitcher.
3: That's what I was going to get to. If there was anybody who should have success here, it's a guy who can keep the ball on the ground.
4: You're right. Exactly. That's what you want.
3: So going to see a lot of sinkers. Coming up next, we'll get you the matchup of the day. We're getting you ready for the Nationals and the A's right here on A's Cast.
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5: The countdown has begun, as the Vegas Golden Knights will be hosting the Chicago Blackhawks on Tuesday, September 29th at the Fortress to start Season 10 of the franchise. So think cool thoughts, get out your lucky bobblehead, and get ready for VGK hockey to return.
6: This is an interesting matchup. The A's have given up the most home runs this season. And the Washington Nationals, by the way, they have hit a home run in each of the past eight games, and those are multi-home runs. That's a franchise record. So two or more in eight straight games. That's 19 in that span. The last team to hit at least two home runs in nine straight games, you got to go back to the Astros of 2021. Wow. So the matchup of the day, got to halt this streak.
7: Yeah, there's no doubt. Hey, JT Ginn's a guy who can do it, especially if the sinker is thigh high or lower. It's got that great action on it. It's going to sink inward towards the right-handed hitters. When that ball gets around belt high, Towny, there's no action on it. It's straight, and it bombs away. His key is to get that ball down in the zone and let it work within the strike zone from there. He's a very tough customer in that regard.
6: At what point this year, the Nationals had scored the most runs in baseball and given up the most runs in baseball at the same time?
7: Yeah.
6: And they've been staying in this level of giving it up and scoring, so they're going to score, but they're going to give it up. Right. So if it has to be a slugfest,
7: it's going to be a slugfest.
6: Get ready to rock.
7: Yeah, that's what it's going to be. And, you know, the A's usually welcome that because they're notorious for outslugging teams. That's how this team is built as well. True, we're not at full force because of injuries, but many teams hardly are that way. So we'll see what happens today.
6: It's a Sacramento Saturday. It's a beautiful night here in West Sacramento. It's the Nationals and the A's. Enjoy, everybody. And we'll talk to you after the ball game.

0: It's time for Athletics Baseball.
1: As Leisure with the plate and the pitch. That's one drive down the right field line. It's fair. It's trouble. It's gone!
0: Your home for All-Stars.
2: Drilled to left center field. This is a no-doubter. Swung on, gone. Langolaris is just amazing.
0: And epic moments.
3: The 1-1 pitch on the way, and it's a line drive to right. Racing over toward the line. Diving Colby Thomas makes a phenomenal catch.
2: Lost his hat, but not the baseball.
0: Now for the call of today's game, here's Ken Korak and Johnny Dosko.
3: And we have baseball tonight on a beautiful Saturday in West Sacramento. The A's still looking for that elusive second win in July. It's game two of the series, the A's and the Washington Nationals. Hi again, everyone. Ken Korak with Johnny Dosko and Chris Townsend, Jenny Cav-

0: Bednar and Chris Carey. It is great to have you with us. Well, the A's have won one game this month. It was the first day of the month when JT Ginn came out here and pitched great in beating the Dodgers. And now the A's will turn to Ginn this evening to try to get the A's back on track. They've lost 10 straight, including last night's first game of the series, the Nationals 23 and the A's 4. Ginn certainly has been the A's best pitcher this year. He is 7-6 and a 3.76 ERA. Meanwhile, the veteran, well-traveled, and former Rivercat right-hander Zach Littell would pitch for the Nationals. He is 7-6. His ERA is 4.90. This brief homestand, not really a homestand, kind of a cameo for the A's, will finish up tomorrow with a 1-10 game. Then the A's will fly to Phoenix, and the A's begin their next road trip next week. That will take them to play the Diamondbacks and the Twins. Johnny D will have the starting lineups coming up right after this.
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4: Back here at the ballpark in West Sacramento, getting ready for game two of this three-game set. The Washington Nationals come in with a record of 49-49. They're 7.5 back in the NL East. The A's 41-56. Now 8.5 back in the AL West. A's are 19-29 at home, including 15-27 here at the ballpark in West Sacramento. Now the starting lineup for the Nationals, James Wood, he will lead things off. He's hitting .410 this month. He's in right field. Luis Garcia Jr., the first baseman, he will bat second. Jose Tena, the designated hitter in the three slot. It's C.J. Abrams batting cleanup, and he's the shortstop. Kiber Ruiz is the catcher, and he is batting fifth. It's Dalen Lyle batting sixth. He's in left field. Nassim Nunez, the second baseman, batting seventh. Yorby Vivas is the third baseman, batting eighth. And Dylan Cruz, the center fielder, he is batting ninth, all against the right-hander J.T. Ginn, 7-6, a 3.67 earned run average. Now for the A's, again, they've lost 10 straight and 18-21, trying to snap the skid here tonight. It's Jacob Wilson to lead things off. He's the shortstop. Tyler Soderstrom's batting second, and he's in left field. It's Shea Langeliers do the catching and bat third. Carlos Cortez is the right fielder, and he's batting fourth. Joshua Carota Grauer is playing third base. He's in the five slot. Donovan Walton is batting sixth. He's at second base. Jonah Heim, 4-for-6 lifetime against Zach Littell. He's batting seventh. He's the designated hitter. Lawrence Butler, he's in center field, batting eighth. And Jeff McNeil in the ninth slot. He's 1-for-3 against the right-hander for the Nationals, Zach Littell. He is batting ninth and playing first base. Littell, 7-6, 4.90 earned run average. 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For the Athletics, we're going to continue with Joshua Carota Grauer, 21-49, doing things that in the first 13 games in his A's career, only one other guy has done. Jack Hayden, 21 hits in his first 13 games. That was back in 1901. So Joshua Carota Grauer, very impressive. He is one of our key performers. And the other one is the right-hander J.T. Ginn. Can he be the stopper today? As Ken mentioned, he won that game on July 1st against the Dodgers when the A's needed that. I mean, it's just an absolute must-need to win, and see if he can do the same thing today to snap this skid. Well, this copyrighted broadcast presented by Authority of the Athletics may not be reproduced, retransmitted in any form. And the accounts and descriptions of this game may not be disseminated without the express written consent of the A's. Last game of the final game of the three-game set is tomorrow. It'll be the left-hander Foster Griffin's had a fine year at 30 years old, 10-2, 2.77. Goes against the left-hander Jacob Lopez, 4-3, 6.83 ERA. But first things first, Saturday night baseball. The Sacramento Saturday jerseys, the gold tops, the white pants, and the Nationals and the A's. And now for the play-by-play, once again, here's Ken.
0: James Wood will lead it off for the Nationals, and then Garcia and Tena. Just a perfect night, not a cloud to be found. The breeze is blowing out toward left, and the lights are on, but a long ways from taking effect. So here's Wood, 278, 28 home runs, and 66 RBIs, underway on a Saturday night, and a fastball high and outside. It is 88 degrees at first pitch. The Nationals are 49-49. The A's are 41-56. Hands over the head. JT ready. And the 1-0. And that's outside 2-0. Jeff McNeil at first for the A's tonight. The newly acquired Donovan Walton is at second. Jacob Wilson at short. Joshua Carota Grauer over at third. Langoliers behind the plate. Two balls, no strikes, and swung on and missed. Soto's in left, Butler in center, Cortez in right, and Jonah Heim is DHing for Mark Kotze. James Wood has been red hot. Left-handed hitter, right on top of the plate, and the 2-1 pitch, and that's a strike at the knees with a cutter at 91. Tough outing for Ginn last time out, Johnny. And that was this past Sunday, the last game for the A's before the break on the south side of Chicago. Now ready, and the 2-2, and swung on and missed. Got it with a sinker, 93. So Wood K's, and that's the way our ball game begins.
4: Yeah, tough guy to be behind 2-0 on. He came back to strike out Wood, but you're right, that last start for JT was a tough one in Chicago, trying to rebound here tonight.
0: He went 4 1/3. He allowed 6 hits and 8 runs. 6 of the runs came in the bottom of the first. Sam Antonacci got him for a leadoff homer. And Braden Montgomery also homered against the A's right-hander. Here is Luis Garcia. Didn't play last night. Left-handed hitter. And he takes high, and it's 1-0. And Garcia is in the midst of a career year. 284, 20 home runs, 68 RBIs. And he's number two in the National League in that department. Hitting room in right center, deep in right is Cortez, and the pitch is tapped foul at the plate.
4: You don't know how these things are going to happen, right? I mean, he's in trade rumors, right? Luis Garcia Jr. having a career year, as you said, and maybe he's a trade piece. Maybe they like what they see, and they're going to stick with him. See.
0: So the count 1-1. Just getting started. One out, top of the first, no score. And here's Ginn and the 1-1, and that's a little bit low and outside. The umpires tonight, James Hoy has the plate. Jacob Metz at first. Sean Barber at second. John Libka is over at third. Well, these guys can rake, and the A's saw it firsthand last night. And the 2-1 delivery is swung on and missed. Entering today on this 18th of July, the Nationals were tied with the Yankees for the most home runs in baseball. And that's pretty impressive.
4: Yeah, it is.
0: And the 2-2 pitch. On the outside corner at the knees, ring him up, a fastball. Great start to the game for Ginn, back-to-back K's. And that'll bring up Jose Tena. Well, we both mentioned that game against the Dodgers, Johnny. And the thing, among other things that night, that really stood out for Ginn was just the way he competed. Here's Tena, left-handed hitter, and taps it foul straight back. The A's had been blown out by the Dodgers in the first two games of that series, and he really battled.
4: Almost as if, like, not to be denied, right? Just find a way. And, you know, it wasn't the Dodgers' A lineup, but still, their B line was really, really good. They did a fantastic job.
0: Here's the 0-1 pitch. Swung on and missed. 0-2. Well, the only run he allowed in his six innings was a home run to Freddie Freeman.
4: Yeah.
0: And he also didn't walk anybody, and that's huge, especially pitching here. Top of the first, no score. And the 0-2 to Tenna. Ring him up on the outside corner, a breaking ball. Just what the A's needed after the nightmare of last night. A 1-2-3 first for JT Ginn, and he strikes out the side with the A's coming up in the bottom half.
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4: Jacob Wilson leads off for the A's after the Nationals went down 1-2-3 in the top half. And Wilson, Soderstrom, and Langelier is against the well-traveled right-hander, Zach Littell. Tall right-hander delivers, and Jacob, it's a deep drive into left. Going back, Lyle, he's at the track. He will turn and watch it fly. On the first pitch in the bottom of the first, Jacob Wilson, a towering drive over the wall in dead left field. His fifth home run. And it's 1-0 Athletic.
5: Just pounced on that first pitch. I mean, 23 home runs allowed by Littell. About 90 innings coming in. And he's hoped it's some long balls tonight. Great to see on the first pitch.
4: So here's Soderstrom. To say that this start tonight is just what he is needed would be a huge understatement. Strike on the inside corner taken by Soderstrom.
5: I definitely say the biggest understatement of anything we've said in July, time. For sure. Well, yeah, I'll give you July.
4: 0-1. Here it is, and it's line to left. That's a base hit. So Soderstrom will stop at first with a single. Well, the Ginn comes out and strikes out the side, and then two pitches into the bottom of the first. The Athletics lead 1-0. And Soderstrom's at first.
5: Look, those guys in the third base dugout, in the home dugout, it didn't feel good yesterday. You allowed 23 runs, lose 23-4. No one wants to be embarrassed, and the A's coming out hungry tonight.
4: So here's Langeliers. Well, three pitches just to amend that as Langeliers swings and misses, and it's 0-1. Zach Littell, an 11th round pick of the Mariners back in 13. He's been with 9 different organizations. His 0-1 pitch, and Shea dribbles it foul straight back, including pitching for the Giants and pitching in AAA, Johnny, in this ballpark.
5: Yeah, he has a lot of experience at this ballpark. He's not overpowering, has kind of had to reinvent himself a few times, but he's always found a job and been effective.
4: Yeah, back in those days with the Giants, he was pitching in relief.
5: Mm-hmm.
4: So the A's lead 1-0, nobody out. Soderstrom's at first. Langelier has 22 home runs, 47 RBIs. Littell kicks, here's the pitch, and that's a strike on the outside corner, ring him up. So one away, Cortez coming up. Carlos finished up the game last night on the mound, the fifth time he's done that this year.
5: That's tied for the most in one season in A's history, so one more, which you hope you don't see, he'd have the most.
4: That's a record that Mark Kotze definitely does not want to see.
5: Dubious for sure.
4: Left-handed hitter, Littell's pitch is driven to right center up the alley. The center fielder Cruz going back, and he's not going to get it. One hops the wall, plays the carom off the track. Soderstrom to third. He's around third. He will score without a throw on a double to right center by Carlos Cortez. And the A's are off and rolling. It's 2-0 Athletics in the first. Cortez with his 24th RBI. Good effort by Cruz. Racing into right center. We really haven't had time to set up the defense for the Nationals tonight. They have Luis Garcia at first, Nassim Nunez at second, C.J. Abrams at short, your beat, B. Boss at third, Kaybert Ruiz behind the plate, Carota Grauer takes the ball, Dalen Lyle is in left, Cruz in center, and James Wood is in right. 1-0 count. Littell kicks, here it is, and Carota Grauer fouls it back off to the right. Carota Grauer has played 13 games in the big leagues, and he's 21 for 49. Here's the 1-1 to him, and he's now 22 for 50. A base hit down the right field line. That'll score Cortez, and going to second is Carota Grauer. A two-base hit. It's 3-0 A's. And a sensational beginning, almost an unbelievable beginning to the Major League career of Joshua Carota Grauer.
5: And no question, 22 for 50 to 440. First 50 at-bats, and already has 7 doubles.
4: Just his 14th Major League game. 4 hits already against Littell. Home run, single, strikeout, double, double. And here's Donovan Walton. And the pitch is outside. Well, Marcotte was very frank, Johnny, when he met with the media after last night's game. He said, and it was simple, he said, we played bad baseball.
5: Yep.
4: Here's the 1-0 pitch, and that's outside. He said, we played bad baseball, and I expect better tomorrow night. Well, tomorrow night is now tonight,
5: yeah.
4: And the A's have a 3-0 lead with one out in the bottom of the first. Donovan Walton, a left-handed hitter, hits it foul out of play left side. Jonah Heim is on deck. Shadows covering the entire infield. Littell working from the first base side. Now time is called. And the 2-1 delivery. And that swung on a miss. It's kind of interesting with Littell as he starts the game tonight, this evening. 3 of his last 4 appearances, he actually followed an opener, including last time out, last weekend against the Yankees, when he allowed 5 hits and a run in 4 innings. His 2-2 pitch, and his tap foul by Donovan Walton, and the count holds. In the big leagues, he's pitched with the Twins, the Giants, the Red Sox, the Rays, and the Reds. The Rays and the Reds last year, when he was 10-5 and a 3.81 ERA. A's lead 3-0. KG is at second, and the 2-2 pitch just off the outside corner. And he was out there for a long time in the offseason as a free agent, and finally was signed by the Nationals on March 10th.
5: That's late. I mean, you'd think a guy like that would have got a job earlier than that.
4: Here's the 3-2 pitch, and Walton takes inside. The A's keep the line moving, still just one away. Jonah Heim coming up. Well, if you look at the resume of Zach Littell, Johnny, it's full of time on the IL, placed on waivers, traded, DFA'd, as we said, 9 organizations. And yet he's only 30.
5: He's been through just about everything. I know. It's funny when you say, because I thought he was like 33, 34 with everything he's been through at 30 years old.
4: Simon Matthews, the pitching coach for the Nationals, out to the mound. As we said last night, one of their assistant pitching coaches is Sean Doolittle. Also the director of pitching strategy, right, John?
5: Absolutely. Great baseball mind.
4: Great mind in general.
5: Yeah, for sure.
4: So here's Heim, a switch hitter batting left, and takes a strike. Wilson homered, Soderstrom singled, Langelier struck out, Cortez doubled, Kuroda Grauer doubled, and Walton has won. Here's the 0-1 pitch. They lead from first and second, and here it is outside. Yeah, Doolittle was one of those guys with the A's. You could talk about any subject with him on some of those cross-country flights at 30,000 feet.
5: Well-versed on everything, right?
4: Sometimes you need that.
5: Yep.
4: Butler waiting on deck. And a pickoff though to second, and diving back safely is Kuroda Grauer. By the way, the first inning of tonight's game is brought to you by Golden State Lumber and Showrooms, with the premier inventory across the Bay Area, Sacramento, and Stockton. Perfect night for baseball. Infield to pull, the pitch to Jonah, and that's inside. It's 2-1. Hit a groove in left center. Zach Littell is from North Carolina. He was drafted out of high school by Seattle. He turns, he throws, and that's a line drive, base hit to right center. Kuroda Grauer's around third. He's going to score. Going from first to third is Walton. Line smash into right center for a hit by Jonah Heim. And it's 4-0 A's already. And just one away in the bottom of the first. And their hitting shoes are on tonight.
5: They are, and they're not going to be satisfied at all. They know what happened last night. It's been a frustrating couple of weeks here for the Green and Gold. 3 weeks for the Green and Gold, so they want to pour it on here.
4: Yeah, are they exorcising a bunch of demons so far tonight, Johnny?
5: Yeah.
4: I mean, you've lost 10 straight in 18 of 21. It is no fun.
5: Nope.
4: First and third, infield back, and Butler swings and misses. So Heim with his 30th RBI. He has 22 to go with 8 homers in his last 31 games. It's 4-0, and Lawrence hits a ground ball to second. Up with it, the flip by Nunez to Abrams. He goes back to first on a hop, and not in time as the run scores from third. So Butler is safe. It's 5-0. And for good measure, the throw by Abrams, the shortstop, took the first baseman Garcia off the bag to the right field side over at first. So Butler gets the ribby, and the A's get a 5-0 lead. And they've batted around, and Jeff McNeil is coming up. .226 for Jeff, left-handed hitter. And Littell throws, and it's a ground ball weakly hit to first right on the bag to Garcia, and he goes to the bag, and the inning is over, but a raucous bottom of the first for the Green and Gold. And after one, it's 5-0 Athletics.
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4: The second inning of tonight's game is brought to you by California Community Colleges. 5-0 A's. Abrams, Ruiz, and Lyle against Ginn. We'd love to see you here tomorrow. Final game of the series and this weekend homestand at 110. Abrams, one of the all-stars for the Nationals, takes a strike on the outside corner. Well, again, he got Wood, Garcia, and Tenna all on strikes in the top of the first. Here's the 0-1 pitch, and it's taken high. And again, referring back to that game that JT pitched against the Dodgers on the 1st of July, the Dodgers had won the first two games of that series, 9-4 and 9-3. 1-1 pitch, and that's hit foul first base side. He went 6, 3 hits, a run on the Freeman homer, no walks, 5 strikeouts, and he was really the personification of what Mark Kotze wants to see from his pitchers. And the 1-2, and that's outside. He was grinding in and focused on, you could just see the concentration, Johnny, of trying to put his pitches in the right spots. Now, everybody wants to do that, right? But, yeah. You know, for Kotze and talking to the media yesterday and all the meetings that the A's pitching team has been having, keep the ball off the barrel of the bat. 2-2 pitch. Swung on and missed. Four batters, four Ks. That was the changeup. And that'll bring up the veteran K-Burt Ruiz.
5: Another factor in that game, just the fact that the A's needed length from their starters so badly. The bullpen was exhausted, and for him to give them six innings in that game was huge.
4: So Ruiz, switch hitter, came up in the Dodgers organization. A's lead 5-0. Kuroda Grauer is well off the line at third, and the pitch, a backdoor breaking ball outside. You know, that changeup that he just threw to Abrams to get the strikeout. A note from MLB today was that, you know, Ginn has been throwing his changeup a lot more this year. Here's the 1-0 pitch, and that's a strike with a fastball, and he's been really effective with it. The opposition is batting, coming into tonight, 195 against JT's change of pace. Hitting room in left center, the infield to pull. And the pitch to K-Burt Ruiz, here it is, and it's popped up. That's straight up, left to home plate. Langeler's drifting with it, and he's going to make the catch in fair territory, about 20 feet left of home plate. Not an easy chance.
5: No, it looks easy for the fans here see it, and they see a pop-up, and they think that for a catcher, that angle, especially at this ballpark with no third deck, it's challenging.
4: That was a big league pop-up.
5: Yes, it was.
4: So two out. Here's Dalen Lyle coming up. A's lead 5-0. And the pitch by Ginn is on the way and missing outside. Well, entering today on this 18th of July, the Rangers led the division by a game and a half over the Mariners, by 3 over Houston, by 8 over the A's, and the Angels by 11 and a half. 1-0 pitch is outside. But Texas has already won, as the Rangers, after they were blasted by the Braves last night, Texas came back today. It was Rangers 7, Atlanta 6. And the 2-0 pitch outside, as Johnny D said, and the A's at the moment, are 8.5 games back. Hitting room in right center. Butler shaded toward left center. And the 3-0 pitch, and that's high, a four-pitch walk. So that's how the Nationals get their first base runner. And that'll bring up their second baseman, Nassim Nunez. He was hitting .247 on the year, but .347 for his last 31 games. And this guy can really fly. Kuroda Grauer in on the grass over at third. And that pitch is a strike at the knees. Sinker at 92. A's 5, Nationals nothing. Two out, one on, top of the second. On a Sacramento Saturday. Here's the pitch, and that's inside.
5: We talked about Nunez, 35 steals to lead baseball, 35 for 39. As a club, Kenny, they have stolen 105 bases.
4: Well, they've been a great offensive team.
5: Yep.
4: Most runs in baseball. 1-1 pitch. Swung on, foul back, and it's 1-2. And in the National League, they're tops in runs, tops in home runs, and tops in slugging. Again, peeks over his shoulder at first. Lyle takes his lead. And a throw to first, and he dives back. Ahead of the tag by Jeff McNeil. The A's are 12-13 all-time against the Nationals, against this franchise that began in Montreal. Here's a 1-2 pitch, and that's way inside. And I looked it up because you queried me last night about the A's and the one series the A's played against the Montreal Expos. And it was in July of 2003. At the Coliseum.
5: Okay.
4: Here's the 2-2, and just a little bit low, and they swept the series.
5: Nice. Any other notes on that series?
4: Well, they won. Now that you're asking, it was 8-4, 5-4, and 9-1, and the winning pitcher in the first game was Mulder.
5: Yeah.
4: And in the last game was Hudson.
5: Love it.
4: Runner goes, 3-2 outside. So back-to-back walks. And that'll bring up Yorbeet Vivas, the former Yankee. And it was really kind of strange last night, the way things evolved with the route. Is both teams finished the game with a position player on the mound.
5: Yeah, I didn't.
4: This guy was out there.
5: Didn't expect that, to see the Nationals do that with that big lead.
4: He was throwing 50 miles an hour.
5: Yep. Softball.
4: Two on, two out, 5-0 A's in the second. And the pitch is taken for a strike on the inside corner. Yeah, in the middle game of that Nationals series back in 2003, which the A's won 5-4, they won it on a 3-run, 8th-inning home run by Scott Hatterberg. Here's the 0-1 pitch, and that's outside. The winning pitcher was Ricardo Rincon.
5: Wow. The Moneyball fame.
4: Yeah.
5: I love that you looked that up last night. I love that. That's so great.
4: Just for you.
5: That's why you're the best. That's why you're the best. That's pretty cool.
4: One ball, one strike. They lead from first and second. And here's the 1-1 pitch, and that's swung on, foul back. Vivas is from Venezuela. He played 29 games last year for the Yankees, and he was acquired by the Nationals in spring training this year on March 22nd. Now, again, a new baseball rubbing it up. Butler about a half step toward right center, the infield to pull. Lyle is at second, Nunez at first. Now JT back behind the hill for the rosin bag. And working from the stretch. And at the belt, here's the 1-2 pitch, and it's high, and it's 2-2. Nice throwing 34 pitches. Bibas, a left-handed hitter. He's ready, Ginn ready. And they lead from first and second. And now the 2-2 delivery. And Bibas dribbles out in front of the plate. Down to get it is Ginn. Barehand pickup. Throw to first inside for the out. And JT works out of it. So the Nationals leave two. They fail to score. And after 1.5, it's 5-0 Athletics.
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4: Jacob Wilson leads off for the A's. We go to the bottom of the second. It's 5-0 A's. Jacob picked on the first pitch and delivered a long home run to left. His fifth of the year. And the pitch by Littell, and that swung on line to left. That's a base hit. Jacob Wilson is locked in tonight.
5: He's not hanging around.
4: No, he's not, and that's his nature. He loves to hit. And here's Soderstrom. Well, they have to keep Jacob healthy, Johnny.
5: Yes.
4: He's such a force. I think if he gets, you know, consistent playing time, stays healthy the rest of the way. Here's Soderstrom, and he takes inside corner strike. But Jacob will reassert himself as one of the premier hitters in the game.
5: Yeah, we saw it last year, how consistent he was, used the entire field, bat-to-ball skills elite.
4: Tyler takes outside 1-1. He also is now approaching 100 consecutive errorless games at short. Littell in the 1-1, and Soderstrom a drive into right. 50 back is James Wood. He has plenty of room. He's there. He dives in medium right field, and Wood makes the catch. Soderstrom's out, and Langelier is coming up. Yeah, the Expos, and you mentioned last night about how the work stoppage in 94 really not only derailed that season, but derailed their franchise and their hopes for the future.
5: Yeah, it was devastating for that franchise, for sure.
4: Here's Langelier as a throw to first, and Jacob dives back. The Nationals' first game in D.C. and becoming the third Major League team to call our nation's capital home was at RFK Stadium on April 14th of 2005. Langelier's, it's a ground ball, foul left of the bag at third. They won that game 5-3 over the Diamondbacks, and the D-backs manager, Bob Melvin.
5: And the Nationals manager, Frank Robinson, right?
4: Amazing.
5: Yeah.
4: Cortez on deck. The stretch, ready, and the right-hander throws to Shea, and that's outside. It's 1-1. One ball, one strike. Here's the 1-1 to Shea, and that's it. Foul, straight back, and it's 1-2. And you know, so many notes and facts and figures coming in after last night, as far as the A's are concerned, of the dubious variety, giving up 23 runs. But it did. Actually, it sparked something in the memories of some of the members of the media following the Nationals involving Jeff McNeil. 1-2 to Langoliers. Here it is to Shea, and check swing didn't go. The appeal, and no. The Nationals' record for most runs in a game was set against the Mets in 2018 when they beat the Mets 25-4. But in that game, playing for the Mets, McNeil hit his first Major League home run.
5: Great note.
4: Here's the 2-2 pitch outside in 3-2. So it all kind of comes together.
5: It all comes together in this game, doesn't it? So good. So good.
4: It was 19-0 when McNeil hit his first big league home run. You can't really celebrate that.
5: No, you have to get out of the clubhouse.
4: Right.
5: Talk to your family.
4: Swung up. Foul back.
5: Yeah, I'm sorry.
4: When you're getting blown out, you just kind of keep that to yourself.
5: That's what happened to Andy Barquette. He got called up by the Pirates, and he had a 3 or 4 hit game, and the team lost, like their 5th or 6th loss in a row, and he couldn't celebrate at all. He had to kind of wait, wait on the celebration.
4: It happened to Dave Henderson in 1981 for the Mariners against the A's at the Coliseum. 3-2 count, one out, 5-0 A's, runner at first, Langoliers is up. And runner going, pitch taken high, that's ball 4. Wilson to second, Langoliers at first, Cortez at the plate. And he doubled in the first. Mattel out of the stretch. Nobody throwing in the Nationals' bullpen. Carlos takes a strike in the outside corner. Carlos is average up to 282. Cruz is shaded toward left center, hitting room in right center. James Wood is straight up and right. Mattel's 0-1 pitch, and a check swing foul straight back. Yeah, McNeil's home run came against the right-hander Tanner Roark, who would later play for the A's. The next year, in fact. Here's the 0-2 pitch. And it's on the way. And inside hit him. So Cortez hit by a pitch on a slider that just ran right in on him. And that'll load the bases. And Kuroda Grauer coming up. Well, you had mentioned the name Jack Hayden.
5: That's right.
4: He and Kuroda Grauer were tied for the most hits in A's history through their first 13 games.
5: And you got to go back away.
4: And it's taken outside. One ball, no strikes.
5: 1901, Jack Hayden. 21 hits in 13 games. How about that?
4: Bases loaded, infield back, 5-0 A's, one out, bottom of the second. Kuroda Grauer, right-handed hitter. And here it is, and that's swung on in one hopper to second. Far to his left, Nunez goes to second one. They go back to first, not in time. The run scores from third, and the A's lead 6-0. Jacob Wilson scores. Kuroda Grauer just too fast. No chance for the double play. Two away in the second. And Walton is coming up. Good things happen, Johnny, when you put the bat on the ball. And you have some speed.
5: Yeah, no question about it. That's twice he's been beat out a double play ball.
4: So there's Walton, a left-handed hitter, and he takes a breaking ball inside 1-0. Here's the 1-0 pitch, and that swung on, lifted, foul. The Athletics have 6 hits. Home run, 2 doubles, and 3 singles. Lead by a half dozen. Runners at first and third. Walton's a left-handed hitter, and the pitch to him is high, and it's 2-1. Joshua Kuroda Grauer's biggest fan is in the A's dugout. And he got his first major league hit last night. Tommy White. Here's the 2-1 pitch, and that's high. I was talking to Tommy before the game. He could be Kuroda Grauer's agent.
5: I love it.
4: He's his biggest fan, man. 3-1. Walton waits. Here it is, and that's high. And they're loaded again, and Jonah Heim coming up. And they're going to ride this out, the Nationals, with Littell. Looks like they're finally moving around a little bit in their pen. Here's Jonah. Singled in the first. 6-0 A's. 2 out. Bottom of the second. And the bases are loaded. So Schitter batting left. And outside, 1-0. One ball, no strikes. And the pitch by Littell out of the stretch is a fly ball popped short right field. Coming on from right is James Wood. And going out from second is Nunez. And Nunez is there. And he makes the catch. The inning is over. And after 2 complete on this Saturday night, it's 6-0 Athletics.
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4: A's lead 6-0. We go to the third. Here's Johnny D.
5: Dylan Cruz will lead things off for the Nationals. Cruz in the top of the order in Wood and Luis Garcia Jr. As JT Ginn already has 4 strikeouts on the night, delivers to Cruz, a right-hand hitter, a little dribbler hit up that third base line and foul. And it's 0-1. Ginn striking out the side in the first inning, struck out Wood, Garcia, and Tena. Then he struck out C.J. Abrams, lead off the second. Gilbert Ruiz on that pop-up to Langoliers. He walked a couple. Then he got the comebacker, Ibas. There's the 0-1 to Cruz. That's taken outside with a slider, and it's one ball and one strike. Six runs, six hits for the A's. No runs, no hits for the Nationals. Game two of a three-game set. Again, out of his windup, and the 1-1 pitch. That swung on and popped up shallow right field, coming in for it. Cortez going out. The second baseman, Walton. It'll be Walton to make the catch as he was able to avoid both McNeil and the right fielder, Cortez. Nice job by Donovan Walton down the line. The players were converging, and Donovan Walton calling him off and making the catch. Great job by McNeil. He's got to get away at the very last second. Yeah, good job by Walton. Good communication there. So one away, and that will bring up the right fielder, James Wood. Wood struck out swinging back in the first inning, 16 for 40 this month, hitting .400 as the pitch is taken for a strike. First pitch, fastball, nothing and one. James Wood, .277 overall, having a fine year, 28 homers driven in 66 runs. He has struck out five times in this series already. Little excuse me, check swing, foul ball to the screen, and it's no balls and two strikes. A's with the Sacramento Saturday gold tops, very sharp jerseys with the white pants. Nationals with the gray uniforms, the road grays with the red letters and numbers. Beautiful night here in West Sacramento. Here's the 0-2 pitch to James Wood. That misses down with a slider, and it's one ball and two strikes. It's top of the third, brought to you by NorCal Auto Group. 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Grassy berm area and filled up nicely. Here's the 1-2 pitch to Wood. That swung on and missed. Down he goes. Wood has struck out again. That's six times in his eight plate appearances that James Wood has struck out. So that's two down, and here is Luis Garcia.
4: Sorry, Johnny. That's the changeup and great arm action. He throws it like he's throwing his fastball, and that's the key to it.
5: Absolutely.
4: And then it just kind of stops on its way to home plate. Just a great pitch.
5: It was. Wood way out in front. So here is Garcia. As he takes high, one ball and no strikes. Hayes leading 6-0. We're in the top of the third. Again, his last start, as Ken mentioned, against the White Sox. 4 1/3, six hits and eight runs. Start before that, he pitched at Comerica against the Tigers. Here's the 1-0 pitch, misses low. Two balls, no strikes. And that start, four innings, two hits, two runs. He got the loss. Walked a couple, struck out four.
4: Wasn't feeling that well.
5: No.
4: Under the weather.
5: Yeah, it came out after four innings. Not feeling good. Here's the 2-0 pitch to Garcia. That's taken for a strike on the outside edge on a changeup. And it's now 2-1. A's with a five-run first, adding a run in the second. There's the 2-1 pitch. That swung on and foul back top of the screen. Two balls and two strikes. Of course, again, we'll never forget, and the A's will never forget, that game against the Los Angeles Angels in May. That was May 18th.

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5: Gambler's Bonus hits again. On June 14th, Betty hit four fours, clearing her Gambler's Bonus four-of-a-kind bingo card for over $11,000. Betty hit big, and so can you with Gambler's Bonus. It's why you play the game.
6: We go to the bottom of the third. It's a 6-0 A's lead on this Sacramento Saturday as Lawrence Butler will lead things off against Zach Littell. The Butler, McNeil, then top of the order in Wilson. As Littell delivers in the first pitch, is a splitter that's squibbed foul off the end of the bat toward the on-deck hitter in McNeil. It's nothing and one on Lawrence. Butler beat out what would have been a double play ball in the first inning, picking up his 23rd RBI of the year. That brought across the A's fifth run. In the first inning, pitch misses away. Another splitter. It's now 1-1 on Butler. 196 overall, 5 homers, 23 driven in. As Littell from the far first base side of the rubber set at his chest. Now the 1-1 pitch. That's taken inside with a slider. And it's 2-1. Of course, Littell got in that very famous confrontation with the Giants manager at the time, Gabe Kapler, as the 2-1 pitch. That swung on and missed on the sinker at 91. It's 2-2.
7: They let him go right after
6: that. They did. 2-2 the count on Butler. Well off the line at third, Ibas, as the 2-2 pitch is 3 called. He got him on the sinker. And I think Butler's going to challenge. And it was a strike. So the A's lose a challenge early.
8: The Athletics have one challenge remaining.
6: There's one away here in the third. Got maybe an emotional challenge for Lawrence there. And here is Jeff McNeil, the first baseman. It was a good pitch. McNeil bounced out to his opposing number, Garcia, in the first inning, 0-1. Jeff, a left-handed hitter. 6-0 A's were in the bottom of the third. Ibas, about 35 feet off the line, in with the bag as the pitch from Littell in there for a strike. Two-seamer, and it's 0-1. They're trying to get some length here from Littell. He's right now at 53 pitches, 32 strikes. There's the 0-1 pitch. That's line foul over the netting. It's off the facade of the Solon Club and amongst the crowd. And it's 0-2. Went over to the Sacramento History Museum today. There was a talk with Dusty Baker, and Greg Orr was an outstanding scout. 0-2 pitch, that's in the dirt. He has since retired. Leron and Leon Lee were there. A couple other scouts as well. It was fantastic.
7: Yeah, Greg Orr had a long career in the game.
6: Just one of the best there is. And he would hold court in this press box, Kenny, and he would just ask us hypothetical questions and really make you think. I mean, he's such a great baseball mind.

0: is 1-2 pitch. This is high, and it's two balls, two strikes.
1: He would do the same thing at the Coliseum.
0: Yeah. Man. 2-2 the count. It'd be great. We'd have like 10 to 12 scouts up here talking baseball. Is the 2-2 pitch. Bad misses inside with a splitter. Three balls and two strikes. A's lead 6-0. We're in the bottom of the third. Thanks for being with us here on this Saturday night. Some day baseball tomorrow. A great story has been this left-hander for the Nationals, Foster Griffin. He's 10-2, 2.77 ERA. Jacob Lopez looked good. Left-hander with the A's. 3-2 pitch. That swung on. Fly ball to right field. Wood on the move to his left. Makes the running catch for the out. Those long strides, and there are two away. So two outs in the third. Let's pause while we have a moment for station identification on A's Cast and the A's Radio Network.

0: There's Jacob Wilson, already 2 for 2 in this game. He has homered and singled. Now 3 for 5 in the series, wasting no time again. He chops one foul into the A's dugout, and it's nothing and one. Jeff Collins deducted out of the way of that one. The all-star athletic trainer. 0-1 the count. Jacob now at 288, 5 homers and 27 driven in. Pitches swung on a chopper outside third and foul. And it's nothing and two. So Wilson taking his hacks here. He has not taken a pitch yet of the four he's seen. 0-2 the count. Littell's sporting that red beard. He comes set. Now the 0-2 pitch. That swung on. Fly ball to center field. Going back for it is Cruz. He's near the track, reaches up and makes the catch. And the inning is over. A 1-2-3 third inning for Littell. And we're through three. It's the A's 6 and the Nationals nothing.
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0: We go to the top of the fourth inning. It's a 6-0 A's lead, along with Kent Korak and Chris Townsend, Jenny Kavnar, Chris Carey, Johnny Dosco with you. Thanks so much for being with us here on a gorgeous Saturday night as JT Ginn facing Jose Tena. Tena batting from the left side. Here's the pitch. That's chased and missed. First pitch slider from Ginn. It's nothing but, by the way, the bottom of the third was brought to you by Pacific Drafting and Design, your trusted partner for professional drafting, design, and permit services in Sacramento and the surrounding areas. 0-1 to Tena misses up and in. Four-seam fastball. 1-1. 6-0 A's. Top of the fourth. A's looking for that ever-elusive 42nd win of the year. There's the 1-1 pitch. That's a little chopper on one hop to Ginn. Gloves it, looks at the baseball, fires to first, and there is one away. That's now 5 in a row retired by JT. That's the third ground ball out he's induced. And that will bring up the shortstop, C.J. Abrams. Abrams struck out swinging back in the second inning, 0-1. Get to the plate. Abrams batting to the left side. Takes low, 1-1. Of course, Abrams was the cleanup hitter, starting the All-Star game for the National League. It's not quite a year. Third baseman well off the line. That's Carota Grauer. One-oh pitch. That's chased and missed on the changeup. And it's one ball and one strike. I mean, look, they were, the Nationals were in last place between 2006 and 2010. I mean, 2010, four out of the 5 years they were in last place. But they got those two first overall picks as the 1-1 pitch is swung on. A little pop-up into shell left going now. Corona Grauer, as is Wilson. Oh, a diving play by Corona Grauer. What a play. Gotta be kidding me. Brilliant play by Joshua Corona Grauer. In shallow left field, full-out dive, over-the-shoulder catch. Brilliant play. And there are two away.
5: And also to avoid the traffic out there, too, Johnny. Because Wilson was going out, Soderson was coming in, and Jacob at the last second had to put on the brakes, and he kind of almost went right over Corona Grauer. He's kind of leaping over his head.
0: Good point. Magnificent play by Corona Grauer. There are two away. That's worth several exclamation points.
5: Ginn just loving it.
0: Oh, man.
5: This kid has done it all.
0: He absolutely has. So that's six in a row retired by Ginn. Here's Caber Ruiz. As the pitch, that swung on, fly ball to right. Cortez coming up, and he'll make the catch. Nice 1-2-3 inning for JT Ginn. Thanks to Joshua Corona Grauer. A 1-2-3-4. Seven in a row retired by Ginn. We're through three and a half. It's the A's six and the Nationals nothing.
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0: That top of the fourth was brought to you by Golden State Lumber and Showrooms with the premier inventory across the Bay Area of Sacramento and Stockton. Wow, what a play by Corona Grauer. JT Ginn now. This allowed the two walks in his first four innings. As the pitch from Littell to Soderstrom has bounced on three hops, losing his footing there for momentarily as Nunez, but six with it and throws to first in time. There is one away here in the bottom of the fourth. One out here is Shea Langeliers. Well, they got those two first overall picks, Kenny and Steven Strasburg and Bryce Harper. Kind of got the base and the foundation going offensively for this club.
5: Not bad.
0: No, they also had the sixth overall pick with Anthony Rendon. And he worked out well for them, helped them win the World Series in 2019. There's Langeliers as Littell delivers a strike. And it's nothing. When Shea has struck out, he has walked and scored. 6-0 A's, bottom of the fourth.
5: Dylan Cruz was the second pick in the draft in 23.
0: He was. And they're still kind of waiting for him to get going. And the 0-1 pitch, Littell delivers. That one misses inside, almost hit Shea. And it's one ball and one strike. They were eliminated in 2014 in the NLDS by the San Francisco Giants. There's a 1-1 pitch. That's taken outside. Two balls and one strike. Of course, Harper, like Garcia Parra, all that time with the Nationals, and he missed You know, he went to the Phillies, signed with the Phillies in 2019, the year the Nationals won the World Series. 2-1 pitch, that misses, and it's now 3-1. So Nomar was traded that same season. The Red Sox won their first World Series in decades.
5: Former Athletic, Nomar.
0: Yep, that's right. 3-1, the count on Langoliers as Littell delivers the 3-1 pitch. That misses outside, ball four. So Shea walks for the second time tonight. And for Littell, he's been all over the place. 4 walks, 1-hit batsman. And here's Carlos Cortez, the right fielder. That trade for Soto brought them a lot of players. As Cortez, who doubled and scored and hit with a pitch, stands up there. He takes a strike on the outside edge, and it's nothing and one. Cortez now at 282. Left-handed hitter. Abrams shaded just about straight up the middle. Center fielder Cruz shaded 4 steps toward left center. Here's the pitch. That's a blast down the right field line, but foul. And it's no balls and 2 strikes on Carlos. Littell had a great May. He was 5-0 in the month of May, 2.35 ERA. Off speed in the dirt. And it's now 1-2. Can mention that start against the Yankees. His last, it wasn't even a start. They had an opener. He appeared. 4 innings, 5 hits and a run, 1 walk and 5 strikeouts.
5: You know, you mentioned Nomar.
0: Yeah.
5: And when he returned to Fenway Park in 2009 with the A's.
0: As Littell comes set, the 1-2 pitch is swung line drive off the glove of Littell. Bounced to Nunez, steps on the back, throws to first. It's dug out at first by Garcia, and they get the double play. That goes 1-4-3 on the double play. It's great play by Nunez. And we'll have that story on Nomar in a moment. No runs, a walk, nobody left. We're through 4. It's the A's 6 and the Nationals nothing.
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0: We go to the 5th. It's a 6-0 A's lead. Once again, here's Ken.
5: Daylon Lyle will lead it off. Hope you can join us out here tomorrow. 1-10 first pitch, and the A's will hit the road to play the Diamondbacks and the Twins. The A's will return on the 27th to begin a 4-game series against the Red Sox. And all 4 games will be night games at Monday through Thursday, the 27th through the 30th. Then the Tigers come in. Here's Lyle, a left-handed hitter, and Ginn delivers a strike outside corner. 6 runs, 6 hits, A's, no runs, no hits, Nationals, Lyle, Nunez, and Vivas. Hitting Groom in right center, infield to pull, and JT's pitch is swung on and fouled back. Yeah, the story of Nomar.
17: Yeah.
5: In 2009, when he returned to Fenway playing for the A's, he had a good game offensively, but the story was Brett Anderson, who pitched one of the greatest games a left-handed pitcher has ever pitched at Fenway Park. A two-hit shutout.
0: Yeah.
5: Just a brilliant, dominant, electric performance. Now, here's the 0-2 pitch. The delivery is swung on and missed, and down he goes on the changeup, which has been an outstanding pitch for Ken tonight. Six Ks, and that'll bring up Nunez. And he walked in the second. The only base runners so far were the back-to-back walks to Lyle and Nunez in the second. The boss is on deck. Kuroda Grauer, edge of the grass over at third. 58 pitches for JT and delivers, and the pitch is dribbled out in front of the plate, out to get it barehand. Langelers throws in time, two away. And that'll bring up B-Boss. Last two innings for Ginn, it's been done with an economy of pitches.
0: Yeah, that's big. I mean, just at 60 pitches now for the night here in the fifth.
5: Well, so far a tale of two games in this series. B-Boss, the left-handed hitter. And here's the pitch by JT, and that's a strike on the outside corner. He's trying to break a 10-game losing streak, the Athletics. Here's the 0-1 pitch. That sails outside. I mean, you know, the postseason would be a long shot at this point, but you never know. And that's Mark Kotze's mantra right now. Here's the 1-1 pitch, and that's just outside. Entering tonight, the A's in the wild card were 7.5 games behind wild card number 3. The Yankees had the top spot, Cleveland was second, and the Red Sox and Twins were third. Two out, nobody on, fifth inning, 6-0 A's. And Ginn delivers, and it's foul back out of play. The Nationals were a 3 back in the wild card in the National League, and they were 8 back in the East. Here's the 2-2 pitch to B-Boss, and it's on the way. And ring him up, a high fastball. We're going to get a challenge by B-Boss.
18: Washington's challenging the strike. The batter is.
0: Yeah, he thought it was high.
5: He did, and he was right.
18: They have two challenges remaining.
5: So now the count's 3-2. And JT trying to gather himself and rubbing up a baseball, goes to the rosin bag. Light breeze is blowing. It's a perfect night. Just some clouds rimming the Sierras off in the distance. And here's a 3-2, and that's bounced foul to the right. And the count holds, 3 balls and 2 strikes. Jacob Lopez returns to the A's rotation tomorrow in the 1-10 game against Foster Griffin. Johnny had mentioned he's a good story. He's logged some time overseas. Here's the 3-2 with two out, and that misses just high and outside. Close pitch. Third walk, and Dylan Cruz coming up. How many major league players have there been, Johnny, with the first name of Foster?
0: How much time do I get?
5: We'll try to figure that out for tomorrow.
0: Yeah, that's a tough one. I can't think of too many. So I just got to pitch tomorrow.
5: So here's Cruz, a right-handed hitter, and he hits a ground ball back, a third backhand, and the throw to first by Corona Grauer on about four hops is not in time, and now the A's are thinking about challenging it. Well, I thought initially that maybe Joshua would throw to second, try to get a force there. He fired across the diamond, and the A's will challenge it. He was well back.
18: Yeah, challenging the shape ball.
5: Actually had his right foot on the rim of the outfield grass. And the bouncing throw was dug out by McNeil. Ruling at first was safe, but the A's have challenged.
0: I think he's going to be out. I really do. And I'll tell you what, it was funny. Jacob Metz, he waited a long time before he made that call.
5: He's out.
0: Yeah, no
5: doubt. The A's are walking off the field. He's clearly out.
18: The runner's out.
5: Yep.
18: That's what I said.
5: And for JT Ginn, that means 5 innings of no-hit baseball on this Saturday night in West Sacramento. And halfway through our ballgame today, after 4.5, it's 6-0 Athletics.
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5: Corona Grauer leads off for the A's. We go to the bottom of the fifth. They lead the Nationals 6-0. Listell is still pitching, and Corona Grauer takes a strike on the outside corner. Donovan Walton is on deck, and then Jonah Heim. And the pitch to Corona Grauer, foul back, out of play. 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Joshua has doubled and bounced into a force play. Weak ground ball to third to his left, gobbled up. Throw across the diamond is in time by B-Boss. So Corona Grauer, 1-for-3, and that'll bring up Donovan Walton. The Blue Jays blank the White Sox 1-0 today. And the Blue Jays at the Rogers Center unveiled a statue for Joe Carter.
0: Worthy of it for sure.
5: Yeah. And here's a drive into center by Walton. It's going to be caught by Dylan Cruz about 30 feet from the track. Quickly two away with the A's leading 6-0. They honored the 92 and 93 World Series championship teams there today.
0: Well, Tom Cheek was right. I mean, never did he hit a bigger home run.
5: No, he never did.
0: No.
5: In his life.
0: No.
5: Two out, nobody on. Jonah Heim will check in. Now, that dramatic walk-off was in 93. Here it is, and Jonah takes a strike in the outside corner.
0: I did get a text from a friend of mine who's tuning in, and he said, Foster Castleman and Foster Edwards, a couple of Fosters, so appreciate that.
5: I like it. Here's the 0-1 pitch, and that's outside. One ball, one strike. So as far as we can tell then, there have been three players with the first name of Foster.
0: Yeah, when I think Foster, of course, I think of George Foster, right? I mean, that's the first Foster I think of, but for a first name, interesting.
5: 1-1 pitch, and that's a strike on the outside corner, 1-2.
0: 52 home runs in 1977.
5: For the Reds.
0: Yep.
5: After he was dealt by the Giants.
0: That's right.
5: 1-2 count, A's lead 6-0.
0: Those Reds teams, man, they had some teams in the 70s, didn't they?
5: They were known, of course, as the Big Red Machine.
0: And how?
5: Here's the 1-2 pitch, and that's on the outside corner. Ring him up, but a challenge by Jonah.
18: The batter's challenging.
5: And it was a strike, and the inning is over. Heim strikes out after five. It's still 6-0 A's.
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5: To the sixth, it's 6-0 A's. Top of the order for the Nationals with Wood, Garcia, and Tenna. The sixth inning is brought to you by Golden State Lumber and Showrooms with the premier inventory across the Bay Area, Sacramento, and Stockton. 1-10 first pitch tomorrow. The A's are hoping that that will be the decided game of this three-game set. So far, so good tonight. And Ginn delivers to Wood. It's a bouncy ball to first, back of the bag. McNeil goes to the bag, one away. That's 5 1/3 no-hit innings for JT. You had mentioned that serious flirtation in Anaheim.
0: I said it was exactly 2 months ago.
5: Here's Garcia. Garcia's 0-2. This is baseball, man. You lose 23-4 last night. And tonight you're leading 6-0, yep. And your pitcher is throwing a no-hitter. Here's Garcia, and Garcia takes a strike, and it's 0-1.
0: That's why greatest game ever invented, right? No doubt about it.
5: Touch them all, Joe. 0-1, hitting room in right center. Kuroda Grauer well off the line at third. The pitch and swung out and missed. High fastball or cutter. That statue we were talking about earlier, and this is from MLB.com. Statue of Joe Carter is 15 feet tall, and it weighs 6,200 pounds.
0: Wow.
5: The outfield toward left. Again, hands over the head. Now ready, and it's swung on tap to the right side. Going to be a foul ball. And the count holds at 0-2. And the big red machine. Some memories there, of course, Johnny. And of course, the A's and the Reds in the World Series of 72. Here's the pitch. It's on the way, and that's down and in. One of the great thrills for me in this business was getting to know Joe Morgan pretty well. We miss him all the time. He passed away way too young. Now, here's the 1-2, and just missed down in the count, 2-2.
0: Well, I remember he paid you a huge compliment on Sunday Night Baseball with John Miller about your work and calling a game, and that was big. I mean, that was an honor, I'm sure, for you to hear that from him.
5: Well, to have my dad hear it.
0: Yes, for sure.
5: He was watching the game.
0: Yeah.
5: Yeah, thanks. Here's the 2-2 delivery, and it swung on and missed. Again, the changeup for Ginn. Well, this emerging changeup for JT Ginn now has become a lights-out pitch.
0: Yeah, it was a work in progress early, and now he's just dominating with it.
5: It just shows you, too, Johnny, how important a good changeup can be. It's a must, don't you think?
0: Yeah, for sure.
5: So here's Tenna, who's struck out and hit a comebacker, 6-0 A's. Hands over the head, JT ready and throws, and it's hit foul off the foot or the leg of Tenna. 6 runs, 6 hits A's, no runs, no hits Nationals. 2 outs, nobody on, 6th inning. JT back for the rosin bag. The outfield is toward left, and again, Kuroda Grauer well off the line over at third. Here's the 0-1 pitch. And the righty throws, and it's taken high. It's interesting, too, the Nationals with their lineup. They have stacked it with left-handed hitters, including the two switch hitters, 8 of the 9. Butler is shaded toward left center by about 4 steps. And here's the 1-1 pitch. And it's swung on a bounce ball. Crisply hit right to second to Walton. Fires to first. 6 innings. No hit baseball for JT Ginn. We go to the bottom of the 6th. And it's 6-0 A's.
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5: Butler leads off for the A's. Bottom of the 6-0 Athletics. 8-9-1. Butler, McNeil, and Wilson. Right off the top in the bottom of the 1st, the A's offense unloaded on Littell. 5 runs in the 1st, including Wilson's leadoff homer. Later, a couple of doubles back-to-back by Cortez and Kuroda Grauer. The A's added one more in the 2nd, but Littell is still standing. His 80th pitch on the way, and Butler looks at a strike on the outside corner. 6 runs, 6 hits, A's, no runs, no hits, Nationals. The Royals beat the Padres 6-1. Here's the delivery to Butler. It's hit to left field, hit down the line. Lyle drifting back on it at the track, and two steps from the wall. He's there, and he makes the catch about 20 feet fair. Butler retired. McNeil coming up. The Rockies beat the Reds 10-3. Tomoyuki Sugano got the win. 5-3 for the D-backs over the Cardinals. We mentioned Toronto and the White Sox, 1-0 Blue Jays at the Rogers Center. Here's the delivery now, and that's drilled to right down the line, but it's hooking foul off the bat of McNeil. The Phillies over the Mets, 6-1. Jesus Luzardo gets number 9. Cubs over the Twins, 6-2. Here are 6-0 A's, and McNeil, it's at same spot. The Brewers, with 4 runs in the bottom of the 6th, beat Miami 8-6. The Rangers over Atlanta 7-6. Home runs by Evan Carter and Jock Peterson. And the delivery to Jeff, and it's swung and hit the other way. Backhanded third, long throw across the diamond by Bibas, and in time, and McNeil can't believe it.
0: I think
5: good play by the third baseman Bibas to the backhand side, having to go to his right toward the line, and then the off-balance throw, and McNeil is sure that he beat it.
0: Yeah, I think I am too. Looked like he beat it.
5: There's no doubt that he beat it.
18: The athletics are challenging the alcohol.
5: That's going to be two calls at first base, Johnny, that I think were fairly clear on replay.
0: Yeah, there's no doubt. So,
18: after review, the call of the field's overturned. The runner is safe. The Athletics retain their challenge.
5: So two calls at first, there were really not difficult calls to make for the replay people back in New York. So here's Wilson. The Red Sox beat Tampa Bay 7-6, and that's 12 straight for Boston.
0: Wow, over 500 now.
5: Seventh hit for the A's. They lead 6-0, and Jacob takes a breaky ball on the outside corner.
0: By the way, that's the first pitch that Jacob has taken tonight.
5: Yeah. Tigers and the Angels in Anaheim. It's 7-0 Detroit after 5. 2 home runs by Spencer Torkelson. Jacob swings and misses. Now 0-2. 11,138 tonight. The 0-2 pitch, and swung on and missed. Down he goes. Fourth strikeout for Littell. 2 away. That'll bring up Soderstrom. Deep in the twilight now in the state's capital. Braves picking up, blowing out toward left. The Mariners came back and beat the Giants with 3 in the 7th and 1 in the 10th. 4-3 Seattle. Foul back by Soderstrom. And the Pirates and the Guardians split a doubleheader. Cleveland in the nightcap 5-3. And the Pirates in the first game 7-1. And that's your Saturday scoreboard. Here's the pitch. And missing outside. 1-1. Tyler's 1-3. And the pitch to him. Line foul, right side, whistling its way into the lower deck. Mm-hmm. So it's 1-2. Short lead by McNeil. And Littell comes set at the chest and froze. And misses low, 2-2. So for JT Ginn, he will take a no-hitter into the seventh inning for the second time this year.
0: That's impressive in its own right, right?
5: It is. Here's the 2-2 pitch. And Littell froze and swung on and drilled to deep right center. Wood going back at the track. He will turn and watch it fly. And Soderstrom has homered in back-to-back games. 8-0 A's. That was a big fly.
0: Yes, it was. Over
5: the deep part of the ballpark out there in right center.
0: Hit it to straightaway center yesterday for his two-run shot. This two-run shot over the 380 sign onto the berm.
5: You know, he has 17 homers now, and he just came off the I.O., or 16 now, and he just came off the I.O. Yep. Here's Langoliers, and Shea takes outside 1-0. Sixteen homers, 46 RBIs. Here's the delivery, and Langoliers takes high, and the count 2 balls and no strikes. Here's a 2-0 now, and swung on, lifted to right. Wood going back, angling toward the line. He has room. He's there about 10 feet from the track, and he makes the catch. And Soderstrom gives the A's a big-time cushion now. As we go to the seventh, JT Ginn has a no-hitter going, and the A's have an 8-0 lead.
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4: We played six on a Sacramento Saturday, and what a night it's been so far. The A's lead 8-0. As we go to the seventh, here's Johnny D.
5: Well, for JT Ginn, he'll face C.J. Abrams here. Abrams, Ruiz, and Lyle, numbers 4, 5, and 6. Just the three walks allowed by JT, that's it. And he's right now at 77 pitches as we go into the seventh inning. Abrams, left-hand hitter, he takes inside, one ball and no strikes. 8 runs, 8 hits, no errors for the A's. No runs, no hits, and no errors for the Nationals. Abrams has struck out, and then he grounded out to Carota Grauer down the line at third. Carota Grauer made a nice play. On two hops, he fired to McNeil as the pitch taken low. It's now 2-0. And originally, Abrams was called safe, and they challenged it, and it was overturned. Ended up being a 5-3 putout. Oh, excuse me, that was the play. Excuse me, pardon me on that. Right-hander delivers into the pitch. That swung on down the right side. Diving stop by the second baseman. Walton gets up, throws him out. Great play by Walton. Diving to his left. So 6 1/3 no-hit innings for JT Ginn. That ball that Abrams hit in the fourth inning, that was the pop-up that Carota Grauer made that brilliant over-the-shoulder diving catch on to rob Abrams of a hit. So that's two outstanding defensive plays for the Athletics. And here is Ruiz.
4: Well, you're right, because if something special happens tonight, you really hang a star on both of those plays.
5: Absolutely. So here's Keibert Ruiz, who has popped up to the catcher, Langoliers, then flied out to the right fielder, Cortez, 0-for-2. Switch hitter batting from the left side. As Ginn out of his windup and delivers in the pitch. That's taken for a strike, and it's nothing at all. It always seems that you get into the late innings and still not allowed a hit. It'll take one or two or even three great plays to preserve it. 0-1 the count on Ruiz. Ruiz had a walk-off hit against the A's in 2023. Here's the 0-1 pitch. That swung on, hit into center field for a base hit. So the first hit of the game, Ruiz, a one-out single in the seventh inning. Great work by JT Ginn and many of the fans on their feet for a standing ovation for John Thomas Ginn. Hogan Harris, the left-hander, was loosening up at the bullpen. I see that's all for the right-hander. He's at 82 pitches. Great job by JT Ginn, and Kotze's going to go out and get the right-hander. He'll come out to a well-deserved ovation from the A's faithful. Mark Kotze giving some great words to JT Ginn as Ginn comes off the mound, and Hogan Harris will come in. You listen to this crowd for JT Ginn as we'll take a break. It's 8-0 A's here in the top half of the seventh inning, one-on-one out, back after this.
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5: New pitcher for the Athletics is the left-hander Hogan Harris. So Harris takes over here for JT Ginn. What a job by JT Ginn. 6 1/3, just the one hit. He's responsible for Ruiz at first base. Daylon Lyle, the left fielder, the hitter. Breaking ball swung on and missed, and it's nothing and one. So JT Ginn, no hitter into the ninth on the 18th of May and into the seventh. Here on the 18th of July, as Harris delivers and the pitch is taken high with a fastball, one ball and one strike. For Hogan Harris, he's making his 46th appearance of the year, 3-0, 3.43 ERA, 42 innings of work. Fastball taken outside, now two balls and one strike. Harris, 29 years old. He'll turn 30 a day after Christmas. Born in Lafayette, Louisiana. As the 2-1 pitch, Bender misses down and away. And it's now 3-1 on Daylon Lyle. Center fielder Butler, he's shaded about six steps toward left center. As Harris comes set. And the pitch, fastball, swung on a miss. Four-seamer at 94. It's now 3-2. Caber Ruiz at first base, being held on by McNeil. A's vying for their 16th win at this ballpark on the year. As Harris comes set, the 3-2 pitch, fastball bounced to the left side, fielded by Corona Grauer to second for one. Wilson to first, and not in time. So they get the 5-6 put out on Ruiz, but Lyle able to beat it out at first. Play was kind of slow to develop, and the A's are not going to challenge. So runner on first, two outs. Here is Nassim Nunez, the second baseman. Curtis Meade's going to come up and hit for Nunez in this seventh inning. So the Aussie will hit with a runner on first and two outs. Now Langelier's out there to say something to Hogan Harris. Meade hit in the two slot in the game yesterday. He was 4-for-6 with three doubles. Drove in a couple of runs, now has 16 doubles on the year. What a job by JT Ginn in this ball game. And he's vying to win his eighth game of the year. Been the most consistent starter for the A's this year. So Lyle at first base with two outs. As Hogan delivers in the pitch, that's a fastball that misses high. And it's one ball and no strikes. A's with five in the first, one in the second, and two in the sixth. That's where we are. It's 8-0 Athletics. Big hole on the right side for Meade. Hitting 257 on the years. The pitch, that's in there nicely for a strike. And it's 1-1. Not too far off the line is Corona Grauer, about 8 feet off the line, 20 feet behind the bag. As Harris delivers the 1-1 pitch, that's hit foul right side out of play. A's led to Phoenix tomorrow after the game, ready to take on the Diamondbacks Monday, Tuesday, and Wednesday. Off day Thursday in Minneapolis, take on the Twins on the weekend. Twins, they've surprised a lot of people. Derek Shelton's done a nice job of that club. Here's the 1-2 pitch. That check swing. Did he go? He did not, says the first base umpire, Jacob Metz. And it's now 2-2 on Mead. Mead's 17 homers, 47 driven in. It's very close on the check swing. Now timeout call by Mead. Yeah, so the Red Sox, I mean, they are over 500 now. That happened pretty quickly. They won 12 straight. Left-hander comes set, the 2-2 pitch. Breaking ball, got him swinging. Great pitch. Actually, foul tipped into Langoliers' glove. So Mead strikes out. No runs, one in, one left. There's 6.5 innings of play. It's still the A's 8 and the Nationals nothing.
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3: We go to the bottom of the seventh inning. And the A's are leading it 8-0. New third baseman is Curtis Mead as he hit for Nunez. And Yorby Bibas moves from third base to second base. Max Kranick is the new pitcher for the Nationals. Littell, 6 innings, 8 hits, and 8 runs. All earned, walked 4 and struck out 4. So here is Cortez against Kranick. And the breaking ball is swung on and missed. It's 0-1. I mean, Littell giving the Nationals 6 innings, gave them some length despite allowing the 8 runs. Kranick, 28 years old, 5-5, 4.69 ERA. As the curveball misses inside, it's 1-1 on Carlos, who is 1-for-2. He doubled and scored in the first, hit with a pitch in the second, and hit that ball off the glove of Littell. It bounced to Bivaz, who stepped on the bag and fired to first for a 1-4-3 double play, an unconventional 1-4-3. As the pitch misses inside, it's now 2-1 on Cortez. Mark Leiter Jr., the right-hander, is loosening up in the bullpen for the Athletics. Kranick delivers. Here's the pitch. That's one. Fly ball to left field's got a chance. Going back is Lyle near the track at the wall, and it is gone!

0: That's number 7 for Carlos Cortez. The A's lead 9-0. RBI number 24. That's the 3rd home run for the Athletics in this game tonight. And Carlos showing that pop the other way. And here is Joshua Carota Grauer, the third baseman.
1: High fastball, and Kranick knew it as soon as he released the pitch. It's like, oh, I know this is a mistake.
0: Here's Carota Grauer, and the first pitch, that's foul back. It's nothing and one.
1: And Carlos got it, as you said, he got all of it, and then it doesn't hurt that the wind is blowing out toward left.
0: 0-1 the count on Carota Grauer. 22 hits in his first 50 at-bats. He now has 51 at-bats, but he's the first Athletic to ever do that. In his first 50 at-bats, get 22 hits. What a start his career. 1-1 the count. 1-1 pitch. That's chased and missed on a breaking ball. It's now 1-2 on Carota Grauer.
1: Plus, he's been great on defense.
0: Yes.
1: You can play him anywhere.
0: Right fielder Wood. Very shallow on Carota Grauer. Pitch that misses down and away. It's now 2 balls and 2 strikes. Brings a great energy in that clubhouse every day as well. Waving that bat back and forth from the right side as the right-hander comes set. Now the 2-2 pitch. That swung bounced to short. Abrams will scoop it up on the third hop, sling it to first, and there is one away. Let's pause while we have a moment for station identification on A's Cast, the A's Radio Network.

with Ken Korak and Chris Townsend, Jenny Kavnar, Chris Carey, Johnny Dosko with you. Thanks so much for being with us. As Donnie Walton will be the hitter, Kranick delivers, and the pitch that misses inside is 1-0. 9 runs, 9 hits, and no errors for the A's. No runs, one hit, and no errors for the Nationals. 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As Walton takes a strike, it's now 1-1. Walton has walked twice.

0: lined to center. 0 for 4 in the series. Well off the line at third is Meade as Walton takes a strike on the outside edge. On a breaking ball, it's 1 and 2. Jonah Heim, the on-deck hitter. So home runs from Wilson, Cortez, and Soderstrom in this game. For Soderstrom, as Ken said, his second home run in as many games. 1-2 pitch. That misses down and in, the slider. 2 balls, 2 strikes.
1: Now, Heim on the IL, and he has 16 homers and 46 RBIs.
0: Kranick to the plate, the 2-2. That's hit foul, left side out of play. The Nationals, I mean, their bullpen has struggled. I mean, they had 27 blown saves for this club. That's a lot. I mean, played 100 games. 2-2 the count on Walton. There's the pitch. That's taken inside. It's now 3-2. Kranick's 3-2 pitch. That's chopper foul. Got a piece of Walton. 4-1 foul. Remains at 3-2. It's bottom of the seventh. Brought to you by California Community Colleges. Three and two the count. There's a 3-2 from Kranick. That misses inside. Ball four. And Walton walks for the third time tonight. No, one out walk to Walton. That'll bring up Jonah Heim, the designated hitter. Kranick pitched for the Pirates in 2021 and 2022. He pitched for the Mets last year. He had 24 appearances for New York. It's 3-2, 3.65 ERA. 5 walks and 25 strikeouts. His 36th career appearance in the big leagues. Max Kranick. Here's the pitch. That's in there for a strike. Fastball 96, and it's nothing and one. 11th round pick of the Pirates in the 2016 draft. Out of Valley View High in Archibald, Pennsylvania. Oh, one pitch. That's chased and missed. Quickly, nothing and two on Jonah. Switch hitter batting from the left side. Ryan Christensen coaching at first, and that's Bobby Crosby over there at third. We said the Nationals, I mean, they have scored a ton of runs this year. They've given up a ton of runs. Walton takes his lead, and the 3-2 pitch. That's swung on and missed. Down he goes. He got him on a high fastball, 95. So Kranick picks up the strikeout, two down, and that'll bring up Lawrence Butler, the center fielder. Well, I know you are not going on the road trip, but looking forward to working with Jenny Kavnar in the Arizona series, and, of course, Chris Carey in the series in Minnesota.
1: You'll have a great time.
0: Yeah, absolutely. Jenny did a great job in those games at Wrigley. Right-hander delivers on the pitch. That's one little chopper on two outs foul. On the first base line, it's nothing and one. Throwing one on Butler. Butler has bounced out, struck out, and flied out. He's 0 for 3.
1: You're going to do all 162 this year.
0: Don't jinx it.
1: The broadcaster's jinx? Does that apply
0: I don't know. I just...
1: to doing all 162 in the booth?
0: Just taking it one game at a time. And
1: thank you. Right. Football coach's handbook.
0: Oh, one pitch. That's in there for a strike.
1: I'm going to just take this broadcast one day at a time.
0: That's right. Now, look, hey, love to get 162 in, but see how it plays out.
1: Well, if you don't get there, you can blame me.
0: On to the count. Kranick comes set, and the 0-2 pitch. That misses down and in, and it's now 1-2.
1: You did 162 last year.
0: It's a bit controversial. Depends who you talk to, right? 1-2 the count on Butler. as Kranick to the plate, the 1-2, checks his swing, and did he go? He did not. Ball gets away from Ruiz, going to second base is Walton on the wild pitch. A runner on second with two outs. A's leading it 9-0 here in the bottom of the seventh inning. And what a relief. The A's can hold on here, Kenny, and just take a deep breath and kind of regroup and just have the skid behind you.
1: Well, they haven't won a series here in so long. They have the chance to do that tomorrow.
0: Right. 2-2 pitch. That's foul back. A good cut there. Lawrence did. Remains 2-2. The 2-2 the count on Lawrence Butler. Butler at 194 on the year. Kranick checks second. Now the 2-2 pitch. That misses down and in. Fastball 96. Three balls and two strikes going all the way to Butler. Kranick's from the far third base side of the rubber. As the 3-2 pitch, that misses low. He lost him. Ball four. So Butler walks. The A's now at first and second with two outs for Jeff McNeil. As Simon Matthews, the pitching coach, is going to go out there and chat with the right-hander. 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So McNeil, the hitter. McNeil is 1-for-3. He's bounced out, lined out. He has singled and scored. 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So McNeil, left-handed hitter, 1-for-3. Here's the pitch. That swung on and missed. Big cut on that breaking ball. And it's 0-1. Kranick checks second, pitch to Jeff. That's one line drive, base hit right field. Rounding third base is Walton. Now in trouble with it is Wood. As Walton scores, going to third base Butler, and it's 10-0 Athletics. Oh, do they need this? So it's a single and an RBI for McNeil. They may charge an error to Wood, which we'll see. And Butler got to third base. We'll see what they do, but it's an RBI for McNeil, which is his 27th of the year. Ball kind of ate up Wood in right field. So 10-0 Athletics. And it's just a straight-up single, no error by Wood. And here is Wilson, who is 2-for-4 on the night. As Kranick comes set. E9, okay, E9 to Butler to third. Fair enough. And it's now a no-ball, one-strike count on Wilson. It was homered, singled, fly to right, and struck out. Right-handed hitter. 0-1 pitch. That's hit foul right side out of play. And the count is no balls and two strikes. We're from Michael Baraball to the break. We'll have A's talk for you after the ball game. Nate the Great might be there as well. Right-hander comes set. The 0-2 pitch. That swung on hit into center field. Or will it be a base hit? Over Bibas' head, into score is Butler, going to second base McNeil, and the A's lead 11-0. Wilson picks up his second RBI of the night, his 28th on the season. The A's with a three-run inning, and they lead it 11-0. And breaking here ball, is Soderstrom.
1: Say breaking ball down and away, good piece of hitting, just going up the middle with it.
0: And here comes Butera, Lake Butera, the manager, going out there to get the right-hander. So we'll take a break. with runners on first and second and two outs and three, and it's 11-0 Athletics here in the seventh inning. We'll have more after this.
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0: The left-hander Carson Palmquist will take over here. Went to college at University of Miami. Made his debut in May of 2025. 0-1, 5.79, sixth appearance of the year. He had 9 appearances and 7 starts for the Rockies last year. Soderstrom, the hitter. Tyler is 2-for-4 at a 2-run homer in the sixth. So first and second with 2 outs. Soderstrom, the 8th man to bat in the inning. Here's the pitch. Breaking ball misses outside. 1 ball and no strikes. 11 runs, 11 hits, and no errors for the A's. No runs, 1 hit, and 1 error for the Nationals. That's where we are in the bottom of the 7th inning. As Palmquist, the 6'3 left-hander, checks second out of the play. Look out! Breaking ball, it hits Soderstrom. Just got away from Palmquist. And it got Soderstrom in the back. He turned around, and that loads the bases for Langoliers. It was a breaking ball, and just turned around, got him right square in the back. Now the left shoulder blade of the left back of the upper back, so he gets hit with the pitch. That loads the bases. And here's Shea. Shea is 0-for-2 with a couple of walks.
1: Now, one thing about the Nationals, for all their offense, they really have not pitched that well this year.
0: Especially out of the bullpen.
1: You get a lead on a team like this, now you're not facing their toughest relievers, and you can do some damage.
0: Here's a pitch to Shea. Swung out a fly ball to right field. Wood going back near the track, on the track, near the wall. Can't make the play. It bounces off the wall. One run is in. 2 runs are in. And coming in to score is Soderstrom. 3-run double for Langoliers. It's 14-0 Athletics. RBIs 48, 49, and 50 for Shea. Wood kind of went back for it to his left and went back to his right. I mean, it's not an easy right field to play if you haven't played it before.
1: Yeah, it was a playable ball.
0: It was.
1: It's just not easy to play out there. That's the thing. He kind of circled on it. Thing is, as you've said a million times, it came back because he ran in the direction of the foul pole, but then the ball wound up on the other side.
0: It did.
1: As he went back, he had to turn around at the last minute, and the wind and everything always, the rule of thumb is things are going to get pushed toward the left side of things here.
0: And no matter how people tell you how to play it out there in right field, you haven't played it. It's tough, but Langoliers a 3-run double for Shea. 17th double of the year now, has 50 RBIs. And the wind's swirling around a little bit. Count is 1-1 on Cortez. Carlos has doubled and homered. He's 2-for-3 in the game. Here's the pitch. That's taken for a strike on a sinker at 91 miles an hour. It's 1-2.
1: But in general, you can pretty much count on the wind blowing things in the direction of left field.
0: Yeah, for sure.
1: And it's a hard thing to really keep track of all that as an outfielder when you're trying to find a ball.
0: 1-2 pitch. Breaking ball. It's chased and missed. Down he goes. The inning is over. A's bat around, though, and they come up with 7 runs in the inning, or 6 runs in the inning, with the benefit of 4 hits, 2 walks, hit batsman, and 1 man left. And we are through 7. The A's lead 14-0.
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8: Michael Barabal with you here on A's Cast and the A's Radio Network. I'll take your calls after the game tonight. The number, as always, is 833-625-2278. Johnny, how about this? This is fun. 14-0, A's lead. We go into the eighth inning. JT Ginn, second time this year, taking a no-hitter into the seventh inning. Hadn't been done since Mark Mulder. Did it a long time ago, and you guys touched on the increased usage in his changeup, up 10% year-over-year, now throwing it just under 20% at the time. What a story he's been, and especially proving he can pitch, and you can pitch here in West Sacramento. Has an ERA of 2.77 here at Sutter Health Park.
0: There'll be some happy phone calls and A's talk after the ballgame, Michael. You
8: know, been a while.
0: It has. You know, look, 23-4 yesterday, but get 14 runs the next day, a chance to win a series tomorrow. It's just a sigh of relief for the A's coaches and the players, front office, everybody, right?
8: And no doubt about it. And when they ended the 20 of 21 stretch last year in early June, the A's beat the Twins 14-3. So a similar game, a laugher, and the A's ended up having a very nice second half of the season. So let's see if history repeats itself.
0: All right, Michael, thank you so much.
8: Thank you.
0: We go to the eighth, 14-0. The A's lead it. New pitcher for the A's. Tell you all about it. Once again, here's Ken.
1: Not many teams have scored 14 runs in a game after giving up 23 in the previous game.
0: 1-800-FELDY.
1: Exactly. So here's Mark Leiter Jr. out of the bullpen. Yorvit Bivas leads it off, and the pitch to him is taken low, 1-0. 14 runs, 12 hits for the A's. No runs, 1 hit for the Nationals. 36th appearance for Leiter. 0-1, a 4.41 ERA. Over 32 2/3 innings, he delivers and swung on and missed on a breaking ball. JT Ginn, 6 1/3, a hit, 3 walks, 7 strikeouts, and a brilliant performance. And his last 2 games here have been great. Here's the 1-1 pitch, and that swung on and missed on a split. And he lowers his ERA to 3.46. The lights have taken full effect, fully dark on the banks of the Sacramento River. 1-2 count, and ready, here it is. And it's outside. You know, JT, it's his first full year in a Major League rotation. Entered today in the top 20 in the American League in ERA, wins, batting average against, and also whip, walks and hits to innings pitch. 2-2 pitch, hit foul right side. So if he is hold on and win this one, he would go to 8-6 and a 3.46 ERA.
0: You know, you talk about top 20 in ERA, you're also pitching half your games at this ballpark, too.
1: Where he's pitched well.
0: Yeah, yes.
1: Hitting room in right center. And here's the pitch, and that's taken in the dirt, and it got a piece of the plate umpire, James Hoy. And the count now 3-2. Now the A's putting to bed, unless the Nationals pull a miraculous rally here. It talks of the losing streak stretching to 11 straight games. It would be the A's 42nd win Here's the pitch. It's lifted foul, left side, out of play. The eighth inning is brought to you by Granite Expo. 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Here's the 3-2 pitch. And it swung on and spanked into right field and passed the diving McNeil in a base hit for Yorbeat Vivas. So he's 1-for-2 in the walk tonight, and that'll bring up Dylan Cruz.
0: You love his name, don't you?
1: Well, it is kind of a fun name to pronounce.
0: I agree.
1: Forgin, the no-hitter, lasted 6 1/3. Then the clean base hit by Keibert Ruiz. And that's when JT left the game, and then Hogan Harris finished up the seventh and took care of the two batters he was assigned to get. Swung on, fouled straight back by Cruz, and it's 0-1. The A's did make a player move today, and it was interesting because we didn't know that, we were unaware that Justin Sterner had been dealing with a knee issue. But trying to pitch through it, and then got to a point where, especially last night, and the pitch inside, he felt that it grazed Cruz, so he was hit by that pitch. And now for the Nationals, first and second. But as Sterner had reported yesterday, he felt that, and it's a right knee issue, cartilage issue, that it was affecting his ability to do his job out there and affecting his delivery. And so he succumbs to that and winds up on the IL today. Yeah, he pitched in 46 games this year with a 2-3 mark. Here's Wood, a left-handed hitter, and swings and misses. It's 0-1. And so the veteran right-hander Jeff Hartlieb has been called back up from AAA. It's his second stint with the ball club this year. Two on, nobody out. And the 0-1 pitch, and that's in for a strike. The A's designated Joey Meneses for assignment. And Aaron Civale, who had been DFA'd on, here's the 0-2 pitch, and it's taken low, had been DFA'd earlier this month. Aaron Civale was dealt today by the A's to the Cubs for a single-A pitcher named Aiden Moffitt. So Aiden Moffitt is now a member of the A's organization. And Jeff Hartlieb is here from AAA. Hitting room in right center, runners at first and second. And big James Wood, he's 0-for-3, he's K'd twice. Has 28 home runs and takes low, and it's 2-2. Hartley pitched in four games earlier in a stint that began on June 20th. He was here from June 20th until July 2nd. Here's the delivery to Wood, and Wood takes in the dirt. It's blocked by Langeliers, and now 3-2. And the A's did put out a pretty extensive injury report earlier today, Johnny. Now they lead from first and second, and Wood ring him up on the outside corner, sinker at 92. Third time Wood is K'd tonight, and the sixth time over this series. Seven now, Johnny?
0: Four strikeouts yesterday.
1: Wow, thank you. So here's the pitch by Leiter, and Garcia, left-handed hitter. Leiter comes to the belt and throws, and is swung on and missed. As far as Denzel Clark is concerned, the A's are encouraged. He's been out for a long time, pretty serious left hamstring injury. But he's involved now in continuing a running and throwing and hitting progression. 0-1 pitch, floats outside. A's lead 14-0, 2 on, 1 out, eighth inning. And Mark Kotze said that if all goes well, it looks like Denzel will have a good chance to go out on a rehab assignment maybe in the next 7 to 10 days. One ball, one strike, high and outside, 2-1. If he could get two healthy months up here in the big leagues playing center field, Johnny, that would be huge.
0: I'd love to see it. Yeah, love to get back in these uniforms.
1: Well, he says, we've said a thousand times, it's worth coming out here to watch him play. 2-1 pitch is fouled straight back. Zach Gelof, after that serious knee laceration when he went crashing into the side wall on the road trip. And he's going to have the sutures removed on Tuesday. Two balls, two strikes. On the way, and swung on, lifted, foul, and he'll be able to move into doing baseball activities as able. So as soon as those sutures are removed, you would think that Zach would begin the progression of getting back on the field here. 2-2. Here's the set, ready, lighter throws, and it's in the dirt. As far as Nick Kurtz is concerned, with the right thumb capsule sprain, and he's not doing, as they say, baseball activities right now, but range of motion and stretching exercises right now, the schedule for Nick Kurtz. Luis Severino had an MRI on his right shoulder yesterday. Strike on the inside corner, ring him up, perfect pitch. Garcia knew it, two away, back-to-back K's, Tanner coming up. And so for Severino, the A's are looking at Luis beginning a throwing progression fairly soon. Now, that takes time, especially for a starter, Johnny, as you know,
0: yep,
1: to try to get him back. But there is a light there for Severino at the end of the tunnel. He's been out since the early part of the season. Pitch for a ball outside, 1-0.
0: Bottom line is, A's are starting to get healthy. Yeah, there's some good signs that guys will be back sooner.
1: 1-0, two out, two on. Eighth inning, here's the pitch, and it's outside, and now 2-0. Butler is shaded toward left center. A's lead 14-0. We're in the eighth. Game two of this three-game set. Leiter's pitch is outside. Now 3-0. As we mentioned yesterday, Brent Rooker had his arthroscopic knee surgery yesterday at Stanford. He's out for the year. Gunnar Hoglund, after a hip surgery, he's out for the year. 3-0 pitch, and that's in for a strike. Nobody, no team is immune.
0: No. Again, a reporter asking Kotze out of spring training, how happy are you the team's healthy? And Kotze said, I don't want to talk about it, right?
1: Right.
0: So during the season.
1: The 3-1 pitch, and that's high. So they're loaded. Luis Medina is up throwing in the bullpen for the A's. And now the Nationals have the bases loaded. And Dan Hubbs, the A's pitching coach, is going to come out, and he's going to chat with Mark Leiter Jr. It is 14-0.
0: It is 14-0.
1: They would like a clean inning here.
0: Yes.
1: Or at least a scoreless inning. The A's tomorrow and the Nationals at 1:10. Jacob Lopez for the A's and Foster Griffin for the Nationals. Remember, Lopez really struggled. Then he was sent down to the minor leagues. He actually didn't pitch for a couple of weeks. Just tried to get things back in order. Work on his mechanics, Johnny. And once he was active with the AAA club, he struggled for them. But last two or three appearances for the Aviators were good. And they just called him back up. And he pitched well on the road trip.
0: Yeah, Steve Saxon saying he saw him in a AAA game here, broadcasting a game here, and he said he looked really good.
1: Mm-hmm. Bases loaded, 14-0 A's, two out, eighth inning. The pitch by Leiter, and that's low. And the count 1-0 to C.J. Abrams. Well, he was really good last year in the A's rotation, Lopez.
0: Oh, yeah.
1: They were counting on him this year.
0: Remember, 8 or 9 straight starts, he was magnificent.
1: Right. Bases loaded, 1-0 pitch, and that's inside 2-0. So the plate is dancing around on Leiter here. That's 2 balls and no strikes. Bibas, Cruz, and Tena are the base runners. Hitting him in right center, left-handed hitter, and it's swung on and bounced down the first baseline. Rolling fair, right in the bag to McNeil, and he just picks up the ball, and his foot's on the bag. Nationals fail to score. They leave 3. We go to the bottom of the 8th, and it's 14-0 A's.
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2: We go to the bottom of the eighth, and for the second straight game, your beat me boss will be pitching for the Nationals.
3: Trying to catch Cortez.
2: So Tenna, who had been DHing, he takes over for Bibas at second base. And their position players pitching all over the place now, Johnny. And Carota Grauer will lead it off. Well, Bibas pitched the ninth inning last night. The A's got him for 2 runs. It's 14-0 A's, and slow pitch softball. He floats it up there at 37.8 miles an hour. That's a ball.
3: I don't know if I've ever seen one at 37.8.
2: And here's the next one, and that's high. It's 2-0. You don't like to see it. You understand why it's done. And here's one that floats in for a strike, and it's 2-1. There are times when it kind of becomes the theater of the absurd. This pitch a ball, and it's 3 balls and 1 strike. And now ready, and it floats outside. Well, he got that to 43.6, Johnny. So Carota Grauer has walked, and that'll bring up Donovan Walton. 5 runs in the bottom of the first for the A's, beginning with Jacob Wilson's leadoff homer. Jacob with 3 hits tonight. And this one hits Walton. So 2-1 and nobody out, and Heim coming up. So 5 in the first, 2 in the second. And then 2 in the sixth on Soderstrom's home run. And then 6 for the A's in the 7th. And the pitch to Jonah is taken outside, 1-0. Here's the 1-0 pitch, and that's low, and it's 2 balls and no strikes. Here's the 2-0 pitch, and that's swung on, hit to center field. Cruz going back, has the play. Nearing the track, he's there, and he makes the catch, and the runners get back. And Butler coming up. Well, the headline tonight is certainly the effort of JT Ginn. And this pitch floats outside, 1-0. And again, 6 1/3, 1 hit, 3 walks, 7 strikeouts. Butler fouls it back, and it's 1-1. This can mess up your timing a little bit.
3: For sure. He's got to wait and wait and wait.
2: And it's inside. I forget who it was. It was decades ago. And talking to a general manager who said that knuckleball pitchers are just so rare now. Butler, it's a high fly ball to right. Wood going back. Wood at the track. Wood is right to the wall, reaching up, and he makes the catch. And the runners get back. So Butler almost gets it out. But this executive said that he liked having a knuckleball pitcher on his staff, because he said that a knuckleball pitcher could mess up the timing of the opposition.
3: Yeah. Interesting.
2: And here's a ground ball foul by McNeil. If Wood isn't as tall as he is, that ball Butler hit likely would have been a home run.
3: For sure it would have been.
2: Wood reaching up toward the sky to snare it.
3: And the wind really carried that baseball, too.
2: McNeil takes low. It's 14-0 A's. Nationals only have two hits.
3: Yeah, you really don't see a knuckleball.
2: You don't. Anymore. Nope, you really don't. Here's a 2-0 pitch, and that's swung on line to right. That's going to be a base hit. Kuroda Grauer is the third. They're going to wave him around third. He's going to score. And now the A's have runners at first and third on an RBI base hit to right by McNeil.
3: A pretty good night for McNeil. Three hits. Also, he lined out as well. As you said, it's like slow pitch softball. You just kind of wait for it.
2: You wait and wait and wait and wait.
3: Yeah.
2: James Wood, by the way, is 6'6 out there in right field. So here's Jacob. It's 15-0 in favor of the A's. And this pitch is chopped over the mound towards second, charging as Tenna, and the flip to first in time for the out. So we go to the ninth. It's 15-0 Athletic.
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9: 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On June 14th, Betty hit four fours, clearing her Gambler's Bonus four-of-a-kind bingo card for over $11,000. Betty hit big and so can you with Gambler's Bonus. It's why you play the game.
2: The top of the ninth inning is brought to you by California Community Colleges. 14-0 A's. Luis Medina comes on for the Athletics. This date in A's history, by the way. Mark Mulder pitched for the Athletics, looking to extend his winning streak to 11 consecutive games. And we're going to hear the last out from that ball game, which the A's won. In just a couple of minutes, here is the pitch and taken by Keibert Ruiz, and it's a ball, one ball, and no strikes. You know that Ty Cobb, playing for the A's in 1927, Johnny, on this date, picked up his 4,000th career hit against his old team, against the Tigers. 1-0 count, 15-0 Athletics, and Medina fires. It swung on, ripped up the alley to right center. That's going to be a base hit. It's going to one-hop the wall. It's going to be a ground rule double. Now, here's the way that game ended on this date for the Athletics in 2004.
10: Now the two-strike delivery. Struck him out. A slider a foot outside. Panarco goes on strikes. Dotel wrecks up the save. Saves Mulder's 13th victory of the year. The A's take 3 out of 4 from the White Sox. Final score, A's 5, White Sox 3.
2: The great Bill King, of course, on the call. And the pitch is taken for a strike. by Daylan Lyle. That was Ottavio Dotel on in relief there to preserve that win for Mulder. Dotel got the save, and Mulder's winning streak stretched to 11 games at that point. A's over the Sox, swung on and missed. And no balls and two strikes. It's Ty Cobb on this date, 1927. His 4,000th hit.
3: Wow, ended up 41.
2: It was a double off of Sam Gibson. A's lost the game 5-3, Johnny.
3: Ended up with 41-92, right?
2: The 0-2 pitch, Medina at the belt and delivers. It swung on, a little broken bat loop into right. That's going to be a base hit. And that runner's at first and third. And nobody out. And Curtis Meade will be coming up. And now four hits for the Nationals. On this date in 83, the A's turn the fifth triple play in Oakland history against the Tigers. A's look for two on the infield. Meade, a right-handed hitter, had a big game last night. Didn't start tonight, and he takes a strike on the outside corner. John Wackenfuss was the batter. And it went Ricky Peters to Tony Phillips to Billy Allman to Wayne Gross. Triple play. 1983, and the delivery, and that's a strike on the inside corner. On this date in 88, Stan Javier had five hits and five at-bats as the A's beat Cleveland 7-2. Now, no balls, two strikes to Curtis Meade. Medina's pitch, check swing, that'll be strike three. It didn't matter if he went or not. Perfect slider from Medina. So Meade has K'd. And that'll bring up the pitcher, Yorviet Pivas. You say that, Johnny, in quotations.
3: The name?
2: That he's the pitcher.
3: Oh, that's right. Yeah, exactly.
2: Runners at first and third. And here's a delivery, and it's swung on, lifted to left field. Deep enough to score the run. Soderstrom is there. He makes the catch, and the Nationals finally are on the board on the sac fly. So it's now a 15-1 ball game. Keibert Ruiz scoring from third on the sac fly from Bibas, and that's at number two in the ninth. The note from NBC Sports California is that the Nationals become the second team since 1901 to score 23 runs in one game and give up 15 in the next game. And the pitch is taken inside, one ball and no strikes.
3: It's a good note. Yeah, A's needed a laugher.
2: They did.
3: They really did.
2: So it's 15-1, and Medina looking for the final out here. And the pitch to Cruz, and that's taken outside, 1-0. Or make it 2-0. 11,138 tonight. Tomorrow's ball game begins at 1:10. Kids can run the bases after the game. Youngsters 14 and younger. Here's a ground ball to short to his right, up with it. Wilson flipped to second for the force, and the A's get a much-needed win, and they do it in a huge way. And really a chance to exhale tonight. 15-1 for the A's over the Nationals. JT Ginn is the winner. He's 8-6, and Zach Littell is the loser. And he is 7-7. 2 hours and 41 minutes, the time of the game. A's 15 runs, 13 hits, no errors. The Nationals, a run, four hits, and an error. The attendance, 11,138. The A's break the losing streak. They are 42-56 for the year. The Nationals are now 49-50. The A's have a chance to win the series tomorrow. And it's been quite some time since the A's have won a series here at the ballpark in West Sacramento. Great atmosphere tonight. And JT Ginn gave the crowd a thrill as he took a no-hitter into the seventh inning. It was broken up. The base hit by Keibert Ruiz after Ginn went 6 1/3. Andy Dickerson here at the ballpark. Nate the Great back in our studio. Ken Korak for Johnny D and Chris Townsend. Chris Carey and Jenny Kavnor. 15-1, the A's over the Nationals. We send things now to A's Cast on NBC Sports California.
11: Exactly what the doctor ordered, a blowout win for the A's. It's what they needed to get on track here in the second half. This is the most runs scored ever for the A's in this ballpark. You talk about forgetting last night, flushing it. They did exactly that. I know we're going to talk a lot about the offense and what they did, and Jacob Wilson is going to join the guys in just a moment. But the big story tonight was JT Ginn. Chris Townsend, no doubt. Steve Sachs with you. They needed somebody to come out here and put up some zeros, and he had no-hitter-like stuff, and that led to everybody breathing a little easier and let the bats go.
12: Yeah, it seems to be a common denominator with him. Every time he comes out there and pitches, he is just amazing, just about every time. I mean, what is that, 9 quality starts now for JT Ginn? I mean, he did the same thing when he went out with a no-hitter in Anaheim about a month and a half ago. Comes out tonight, he's got a no-hitter again going late in the game. This guy's got the good stuff, good sinker all night, good slider. I was really impressed with the changeup townie of JT Ginn tonight. It was phenomenal.
11: Yeah, I want to say he had 4 strikeouts with the changeup, and you've talked about that, right? Yeah. Like, you can have power stuff, but you've got to be able to change speeds.
12: You have to be able to have these guys stay off the fastball. Like with Gage jumping, same thing. There's a lot of foul balls. That's because his fastball's so good, they really can't catch up to it. A lot of foul balls, though. You get a good changeup to go with it, they're going to miss that fastball, and the changeup is going to strike a lot of people out, like JT Ginn did tonight.
11: And how about Jacob Wilson? First pitch he sees, home run. Second pitch he sees, base hit. Had a great night tonight, and here he is with the guys.
13: Jacob Wilson is with us after a 15-1 victory, snapping a 10-game losing streak top to bottom. An excellent performance from JT Ginn. The bullpen and the offense swinging it well. Jacob, it had to feel good to get this monkey off your back.
14: Yeah, you know, that's a good one. You know, I've been battling for a couple weeks now, and, you know, to be able to come out here and get it up, you know, it's huge for us, you know, get the momentum going in the second half.
15: Well, I think you started it, my friend. A very aggressive approach, it looked like, from the lineup, and it starts with you. The first pitch you saw tonight, ridden out of the ballpark for a deep blast. It feels like that was kind of a concentrated, a collective effort to get to Littell early.
14: Yeah, you know, go out there. You know, he's got some good stuff. You know, guys went out there, had a great first inning, and, you know, JG did his thing, and, you know, obviously, you know, giving him some run support early in the game, you know, it's huge because he's doing his thing all year, and it's impressive to watch. You know, he's been able to take, you know, 2 close no-hitters and deep in the games, and he was going out there hitting his spots, and it's, you know, impressive to watch from the defensive side.
15: Well, I think you made the point. Great support defensively, great support from you fellas in the lineup, and that's a great win tonight. Go clap hands with the boys and enjoy this one,
14: Thank you, guys. Appreciate it.
11: Now, normally in a game like this, when you score 15 runs and all the offense, the Toyota turning point is going to be about offense. Not tonight. The Toyota turning point tonight is about JT Ginn and what he was able to do. JT Ginn went out there and established right out of the gate, not tonight. You're not putting runs on the board tonight. And you take that that last outing against the White Sox, you take it out and you look at those last 14 starts. He's been fantastic.
12: He really has been. And, you know, the good thing is about JT Ginn, you know exactly what you're going to get from him if you're on the opposing side. You know you're going to get that sinker a good amount of the time. But what has really come about and has been a big push for him has been that changeup. The changeup, it really plays well off that sinker. And then you got the exact opposite of that with the slider or the sweeper that he backdoors to left-handers like this. And I just think it's been a great combination of sequencing the way JT Ginn has done lately. Just fantastic job of that.
11: And he shows you that he has the ability to miss bats. And when you start talking about no-hit bids, he's had a couple of them this year.
12: Yeah. And you know, JT Ginn's the kind of a guy that's built to go deep into games. You look at his body frame, he's built like a big, this guy's a big horse. He's going to go longer and longer in his games as he learns to adapt to that. And look at as he raises expectations, too, for the rest of the team to go deeper into games, Townie. Not just go to five and fly, but try to get in the eighth and ninth inning.
11: Well, I wish he would have gone deeper in this game.
12: Yeah, I do, too. With the 82 pitches, you thought he might.
11: The way he was throwing the baseball. Something that needs to be said, too, about JT Ginn is I know he's 27 years old, but really this is his first, when you think about a full year, a guy has to learn how to be able to go. Remember, he started this season in the bullpen.
12: Yeah.
11: This is really his first year where he's going to pretty much be a starter for the majority of the year, learning how to do that every 5 days.
12: Yeah, I love it. And this is going to be a good example setter for the rest of the team. Hey, look at JT Ginn. Do what he does. Look how he goes deep into games. You know, people are going to start to watch him more, how he preps before games on his off days when he throws his pens, etc. This guy is a good example of what the Athletics, I think, are looking for in the future as far as their starting pitching going. This is a perfect guy to look into the future and say, that's what we need.
11: If you didn't see our pregame show yesterday, I had yourself and also Shooty Babbitt give me the top three things that you want to see in the second half. I did mine. My number one thing was I want to see fight. Let's get to the River Rock Daily Jackpot, because it did not look great the way they went into the All-Star break, and obviously yesterday giving up 23 runs. Tonight you saw the fight, right? You saw it right out of the get-go. JT Ginn goes out, 1-2-3, and then first pitch, boom, it's 1-0.
12: Yeah, I love that. The example of the fight is great. Jacob Wilson saw two pitches, and they were both on the positive side, one for a home run and one for a single. You saw Cortez come alive tonight. All these bats just erupted, and it was great. Kuroda Grauer's hitting the ball the other way. And how about the play that he made on defense going into left field tonight? It just doesn't stop with the offense. It's been both ways.
11: To put up a five spot, this is a team that has struggled in this ballpark in the first, second, and third innings, always being down. Not tonight. You go out and put up a five spot, you're up 5-0 heading to the top of the second inning.
12: And that gives your pitcher a lot of confidence going forward, too. Say, okay, I got a nice little cushion right here. I'm going to concentrate. I'm going to pound the strike zone. My sinker's working good. I'm starting at thigh high, and it's going down around knee level. I'm going to let my infield work for me. And it was a perfect way to go at it for JT Ginn tonight. A magnificent job.
11: Doesn't it feel like they just got like a big weight off their shoulder?
12: Oh, yeah. They kind of, like you say, they flushed out that horrible game yesterday that never seemed to end. you know, but finally, you wake up today, and that's a great thing about baseball, Town. Yeah. You come out, as you know, and just wipe that thing clear and, you know, start your own big barrage of runs scored. It was great tonight.
11: Well, the Nationals had gone 8 straight games of hitting at least 2 home runs or more. They scored 23 runs yesterday. Tonight, they finally managed 1 in the night. They only score 1. It shows you how crazy this game really is.
12: It really is. And, you can look and see what was the most important part of this game today. Was it the fact that JT Ginn really had his stuff working, the sinker was fantastic, or the bats that just really erupted? I don't know. Flip a coin. They need to both of these things that happened tonight, and they surely did. We'll see what happens tomorrow. Then we'll talk about winning a series finally here at home, which hasn't been done since April.
11: And what's hot? Well, Tyler Soderstrom continues to be what's hot, brought to you by Service Champions. We're not doing Tyler, even though he went back-to-back. Fine, we'll do Joshua Kuroda Growler, by the way. 22

0: Hey, dude, your face is telling me that you broke up with your girl again.
1: Yeah, it's over.
0: Ah, I actually liked her.
1: Forget her. Plus, I bought her this expensive gold necklace, and now I'm just stuck with it.
0: What do you mean, stuck? Gold is like 5 times more valuable than a year ago. Just take it to Michael E. Minn and Jewelers in the Fashion Show Mall. He'll turn your heartbreak into a profit.
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2: Mark, what I like about him as well is he takes what the pitcher gives him. He hang a ball up in this area right here, bang, he'll pull it. You hit the throw on the outside corner, yeah. He'll wait, he'll track the ball and hit it inside the bag at first. He does it all.
3: It's just nice to see a young player come up. We love how you can hit the ball out of the ballpark, yeah. And we like all these strong kids. But
2: we love all that.
3: I like somebody who puts the ball in play, knows
2: yes,
3: how to
2: sir.
3: Play the game, can play a lot of different positions. He knows how to play. Yeah. He's what we like to call a winning ball player.
2: How valuable is a guy like this that can do all the things he can do? And he does hit home runs.
3: I think Mark Kotze's got to be happy. A nice victory to start the second half for the Athletics. 15-1. The Skipper is next right here on A's Cast. 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
3: 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So you got the pitching, you got the defense, and you got the offense tonight. Great win for the Athletics, 15-1. Good to get a win here at the ballpark in West Sacramento. Most runs they've ever scored in this ballpark. Here is the Skipper, Mark Kotze, with the media after the game.
8: Obviously coming off a tough loss last night, what can you say just overall about the way you guys responded in all facets tonight?
9: Yeah, I think obviously at the end of last night I talked about them coming out tonight and showing some fight. You know, I think they did that tonight. Obviously, a great way to start the night with Jacob's leadoff homer, playing with the lead, things that we haven't done. I think we've only played with the lead in the last 7 or 10 days for a half inning. So, you know, anytime we talked about getting the lead, adding on, and getting a great pitching performance from JT tonight.
8: Speaking of JT, just what can you say about the way he obviously looked dominant out there? It's kind of similar to that night in Angel Stadium a while back.
9: Yeah, I mean, I thought he had, you know, outside of Angel Stadium that night, the best stuff he's had in a while. You know, we talked a little bit pregame about, or maybe I was talking to the coaching staff, just, you know, the first inning in Chicago. After that first inning, he really settled in against a left-handed lineup and rolled through it for 4 innings. So I think he just continued that tonight with a really good left-handed lineup, a really good hitting team. You know, the sinker tonight looked like it was really taken off arm side. I think he probably had better command almost down at the bottom with his four-seamer. So a little different mix, but, you know, one that was effective tonight.
8: Seems like he's thrown the changeup a lot more this year. How big has that been for him, just kind of elevating himself as a pitcher?
9: Yeah, we just talked about it in the office, that the changeup is the weapon that we thought he could develop and be effective here. And I think you've seen that this season. It's a real weapon. It's a swing and miss as well as a soft contact pitch, which he got some tonight. And, you know, I think that overall,

0: You talk about young starters. You want to see the growth and the development of pitches that can help them get deep into games. It's something we talked to Jump about extensively as well. So, great night by JT utilizing his mix and especially leaning on the changeup.
1: Yeah, last night you were talking.
2: I love what he said about the changeup. It's not only soft contact, it's swing and miss. Tyler Soderstrom is with us. You know, just hearing Mark Kotze talk about what JT Ginn was able to do tonight. You've played with him now for a long time. You've watched him evolve as a pitcher. We knew the sinker and the breaking stuff, but the changeup, so effective. Talk about what you've seen and how he is really becoming that guy for you in the rotation.
3: Yeah, you know, like you mentioned, he's got great stuff, power sinker. He's gotten, you know, I remember we played the Giants this year and got a Logan Webb comp. So, he's obviously got great stuff. Just awesome for JT. He's throwing the ball really well, and hopefully we can keep it rolling.
4: Tyler, you are absolutely smoking the ball again. What's your feeling going up at the plate? How big does the ball look to you? And you're just in that zone right now.
3: Yeah, you know, taking good at-bats. I think the name of the game is to swing at the right pitches. Just trying to get pitches in the middle of the zone that I can do damage on and have a good approach, good thought process, kind of staying in the middle of the field.
2: You know, obviously, to start the second half the way you did last night did not feel good. But to come out and get the victory tonight and swing the bats the way you did, especially early, what did that mean to you guys?
3: Yeah, you know, last night was rough, coming off a couple days of rest, but we were able to bounce back tonight, and we're just going to ride that momentum into the next couple of days, and I think the next two weeks are pretty important for us to get off to a hot start here, and we're gonna keep rolling.
4: Tyler, usually left-handed hitters have been low ball hitters. That home run that you hit obviously was a high pitch. Yeah. Do you feel like you can expand your zone a little bit when you're in a groove like this and not just try to keyhole every pitch?
3: Yeah, I feel like I do a pretty good job of getting on top of that high pitch. Yep. I got a pretty flat swing, so I can handle that pitch up there. So I mean, it's not something I'm always looking for, but two strikes, got a battle, and I was able to recognize it up and put a good swing on it.
2: Yeah, it's interesting because the home run last night was to dead central, and it was a line drive out. And you look at a lot of your home runs are either center field, left center, right center, not so much pull. Is that because of the way your swing? When you talk about having more of a flat swing.
3: Yeah, I think. Maybe, but I think my approach is really honed in on, dead middle of the field, trying to drive it, maybe sometimes lower than, kind of just through the infield. Sometimes I'll try and take it off the batter's eye, so just always trying to stay middle.
4: Yeah, Tyler Carota-Grauer has been a good, addition to this team, and, what he's done offensively has just been amazing. But how about that catch that he made defensively and to be able to move around the field a little bit in the infield?
3: Yeah, I mean, like you mentioned, he's been lights out. Pretty crazy to, watch him go up there and take these at-bats. I mean, I feel like he's getting a hit every time, so pretty special. And then obviously making the great defensive play tonight. I got a front row seat for it, so yeah, great play.
4: You love that. We saw you on camera. You were loving that as much as he did.
3: Yeah, it was awesome.
4: It was great. Yeah.
2: When the young guys, because you were once that young guy, was it mean when the young guys come up and bring that energy to the ball club?
3: Yeah, it means a lot. I mean, I hope. Helps us stay motivated. It's hard to stick in this league, so it keeps guys on their toes, and just kind of shows that we got a lot of talent in this organization.
2: Yeah,
4: I'm a little partial to the leadoff hitters. That's where I hit, and when Jacob Wilson comes up there and hits that bomb to get the game going, kind of washes away kind of what you saw yesterday. That's a great way to get this team started, and it's a big spark plug, I think, when he hits first.
3: Yeah, it's great to get out to a big lead like that, and Willie, igniting that early on, getting us out to a one-run lead early, and then obviously building off that rest of the inning. So if we can keep doing that, we'll be in good shape.
4: Yep.
2: I want to circle back to what you said about the next couple weeks, because you still have expectations to be a much better ball club than your record is right now. Just go back to just how important this next stretch is to get you guys back in this race.
3: Yeah, it's really important. Kotz kind of mentioned it in our meeting, right when we got back from the break. And, we're only 6.5 out of the wild card. So then these next 2 weeks are going to be really important to, get back in it and give ourselves a chance for the rest of the season.
4: Yeah, and Tyler, it's going to be especially important for those guys that come in off the bench, guys that don't get to play every day. We had some injuries on the club. For these guys to step in and really be the key to getting this team ready, and for the guys that are going to come off their injuries, it's important to have that bench strong.
3: Yeah, I mean, we need obviously 1 through 9 to be clicking, but we need everyone pulling the rope. Everyone on the roster needs to be contributing. So offensively, defensively. I mean, we got to do it on both sides of the ball.
4: Yeah.
2: Do you think about, you know, what you need to provide? Maybe when you think about Rooker being done for the season, Nick Kurtz, we don't know when he's going to come back. You being the middle of the order guy.
3: Yeah, you know, I don't think you can try and put that too much pressure on yourself. You know, I've got to go out there and do my job. I can't try and, you know, pick up more slack than I need to. I just need to go out there and, you know, take my bats and just do what I can to, you know, help the team win.
4: Okay.
2: How was the break, by the way?
3: Break was awesome. You know, it's always good to, you know, get some time off and just kind of decompress, get away from the game and, you know, mentally rest and, you know, get back to it.
2: Because it really isn't that much time, but you do need to find some time to kind of get away from the game. It's not just a couple days, but just to let go a little bit.
3: Yeah, it definitely goes fast. You know, it's Monday night, and then all of a sudden you wake up and you're going to the park again. So it's definitely shorter than I think it should be, but, you know, it's good to be back.
2: And tomorrow you got a really tough guy on the mound tomorrow.
4: Yep.
2: Who's Foster Griffin going tomorrow?
3: Yeah, All-Star, so yeah, it'll be another battle out there.
4: How much you guys get up for that? Those All-Star guys, man, bring them on. I want to punch these guys hard.
3: Yeah, I mean, it's just the same pitcher out there, you know. Yeah. Just got to keep it simple and stay with my approach, and hopefully good things will happen.
2: Great stuff. We always appreciate you coming out. Back-to-back games with a home run, always good, a nice win. And get your first series win since late April against the Kansas City Royals. Good luck tomorrow.
3: Thanks, guys.
2: Coming up, we'll continue to break it down. A big win for the Athletics as they take down the Nationals 15-1. What a night for JT Gibb. We got to cop pitching because the pitching set the tone. We'll continue next right here on A's Cast.

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9: 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All right, let's take a look at what we got tomorrow on the bump. It is the rubber game of the three-game set. Foster Griffin is one of the great stories in baseball. Spent 3 years in Japan. He's 30 years old. He's back. He was on the All-Star team going up against Jacob Lopez, who had thrown the ball better down at AAA, coming back up. So we got lefties on the mound, so you're going to see two right-handed lineups. And the A's got to win a series. Yep. Once again, they haven't won it. You know, the last home series wins are the ones in Vegas against Milwaukee and Colorado. They haven't won a home series here in this ballpark since late April against the Kansas City Royals.
10: Yeah, and you saw Tyler's reaction when we told him that Foster was pitching tomorrow, Foster Griffin. And, you know, guys will get up for those all-star guys. You know, they want to go in there and they want to do some damage against them. But Griffin, 3 years in Japan, sometimes it takes pitchers a little bit longer than a regular position player to what they call find it. And he's found it. He's been outstanding this year, a 2.77 ERA. With this team, 10-2 with a 2.77 is pretty amazing.
9: You learned some great things over in Japan. We've been able to go over there twice. I have been with the A's, and you see their brand of baseball and the discipline that you learn over there, and what, you know, it'd be interesting to interview him about what he learned. But, you know, what we saw today, don't want to hear you can't pitch in this ballpark. JT Ginn showed you. And, you know, in the past, especially last year, I think about that outing for Jacob Lopez against Philadelphia here. Very good lineup, how he was nailed. So you do the right things, you can pitch in this ballpark.
10: Yeah, don't try to strike everybody out. Just go in there and let that defense work for you. It was great tonight.
9: Well, it was a fantastic win. The A's really needed this. Ended the 10-game losing streak, 15-1. The most runs they've scored here at the ballpark in West Sacramento. Let's enjoy this. We'll see everybody tomorrow, and your phone calls are up next.
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1: Create. The Vegas Golden Knights will be back in action on Saturday, September the 19th for their first of four preseason games, as they'll be in Ontario taking on the LA Kings, with their first home preseason game on Thursday the 24th as they host the Utah Mammoth.
2: The NFL, I mean, Tom Brady ended up playing in Florida too, just like Messi is doing with Miami.
3: Yeah, but he's going out on the top of his game now. I mean,
2: that's
3: this
2: right.
3: World Cup, he's, Mbappe had some cheap two goals today, but otherwise Messi's been the best guy in the tournament, you know, with the goals. I don't know if I want to hang it up so quickly then.
2: I don't know. I mean, look, if he wants to play in 4 years, I'll be glad to watch him play.
3: we'll just leave it at that. Yeah. Yeah, that's true.
2: When we come back, we didn't get to talk about Major League Baseball.
3: No.
2: We didn't get to talk about the All-Star Game. We didn't get to talk about Netflix. We didn't get to talk about Mookie Betts. And we also want to talk a couple of movies, because there's a Sylvester Stallone movie coming
3: out. Yeah.
2: That has a sports tie-in, of course. And I saw The Odyssey a few days ago, and I'll tell you what I think about that. So we got that. And then we're going to do an NFL grab bag, because I'm not sure that we have, you know, a lead story for an hour in the NFL right now, but we got DK Metcalf's diet. We've got Aaron Donald. We've got some stuff, man.
3: Yes,
2: like, football is almost here. And the question we have is, are we ready? Is it time yet, or do we have a few more weeks before we can settle in for what should be an awesome fall? All of that is still to come. And what that means for you is you should go nowhere, because there's going to be a lot of fun to be had right here with Arnie Spanier and Jason Martin on Fox Sports Radio.
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28: Campaigning long enough to prove that he was right for that role, which became, of course, iconic as Rocky Balboa. How interested are you in this?
0: I am interested. Look, I know these Rocky sequels have been going on a long, long time. And I've heard the story before of him, you know, selling his dog and buying it back. And, you know, he's pushing the script, and he wanted to play Rocky from the very beginning. I'm a big Sylvester Stallone fan. So,
2: sure, me too.
0: That's why I'm, you know, I know it's about him, and they play, that's, I don't know who the actor is that plays the younger version of himself, but I do have some interest in it. Not quite like I did with all the Rocky movies, but I do have some interest in it, and I do want to see it.
2: I hope it's well made, and it could definitely tell a good underdog story.
0: Oh, yeah.
2: And so I definitely think that there's something there. Like, it makes sense why you would do this, especially at a time. Let's just be honest. Hollywood has no new ideas.
0: No, they do not. None.
2: If you want to look at the films that are coming out this year, or for that matter, last year, or the year before, or what's planned for next year, it's almost all sequels or remakes of classics. It's all stuff that we've seen before. Like, you keep seeing this rumor of the Back to the Future reboot, where they're going to do it again, and they need to leave that alone and never touch it because it's a perfect movie. But everything is sequels. It's built off of franchises, and a lot of them are on their last limb. That's why people aren't going to the theater very often. And so, at the very least, even though, yes, there's like a real-life Rocky story to Sylvester Stallone getting cast as Rocky Balboa, that's actually a new twist that has my interest. And so I'm kind of with you on it. I certainly can understand why some people might roll their eyes at that,
0: right,
2: but
0: yeah.
2: I want to see how they tell that story and how they fill in the blanks and if they take any creative license or not as well, you know, because the true story will be out there. So I'm definitely, I would say, interested in that. And one thing I will then add quickly is Monday I saw a press screening of The Odyssey, Christopher Nolan's new film. It's 2 hours and 45 minutes long.
0: Wow.
2: Obviously built off the Homer classic, one of the great works of literature ever in history. And I went into it definitely a bit skeptical. I wasn't thrilled with some of the casting choices and just some of the things that were being said in the run-up to this movie. It just seemed like it had the wrong vibes. And it's definitely been divisive among various communities. But I walked out of this thing, and I was asked for my opinion. And so I gave my review before I was leaving the theater. And I said, I do not feel like I have experienced something like this walking out of a movie theater since Return of the King.
0: Oh, wow. So you
2: And like- it's not that I would say it's as good as Return of the King necessarily. It's just, it felt epic. It felt gigantic. It felt like an achievement. It felt like an experience. It felt like you're going to remember seeing it. And look, I may have Nolan colored glasses because he's my favorite director, as he is a lot of people's now. But, you know, I've ridden with him for a very, very long time. And I was worried about him this time around. And I just felt like they nailed so much of this in terms of the tone. And it just felt like an important film to have seen in a theater, especially if you have an opportunity to see it in IMAX. I would. Tom Holland, I don't think, worked. Because I couldn't not see Tom Holland and couldn't not hear Tom Holland throughout his performance. But I thought Damon was really good. I thought Anne Hathaway was very good.
0: I like her. Yeah, I like Matt Damon too, though.
2: Yeah, I mean, I think that largely the casting, outside of a couple of question marks, worked out really well. I thought that the story really made you root for Odysseus. By the end, they did a good job of you just spending enough time with him to see his flaws and his blemishes, but also kind of recognize his growth and the triumph and all of those things. I loved the film, man. I thought it was great.
0: It got a great review on Rotten Tomatoes, a great number.
2: Yeah, again,
0: 95%.
2: Like yeah, and look, I think that's deserved, honestly. I think that a lot of the hatred and the stuff comes from political stuff, which, look, I agree on that political side.
28: 95% of the time, I just felt like it was overblown here. I felt like some of the things that were done before the movie released and some of the casting choices created problems that shouldn't have existed. Not that it was wrong to criticize those things, but if no one had just not done those few things, I feel like this movie would be seen in a completely different light, even by those people. But yeah, I would go out of my way to see this. I will put my name on the line and say this was a great movie. You. I don't care what anybody says.
0: Two thumbs up from you. I like that. I'm going to have to go check it out.
28: Definitely thumbs up. Also thumbs up to Mookie Betts. Mookie Betts says, in games where a team is up by 10 and we get to the spot where the blowout team is now putting in a position player at pitcher,
0: right,
28: we need to, quote, call it a day.
0: Right. That's not a bad idea, especially if it's like after the sixth. I think you have to have a minimum number of innings. Six,
28: yeah, sure.
0: More like seven would probably be that, but you still want to, you know, make money off the, you know, concessions and all that usually, but it dies down by there. But you're right. If you have to start bringing in positional players and there's going to be a mockery. I forgot last week I read about one player who purposely batted from the opposite way, and he's never batted like that before. If you're going to start doing garbage like that, then you're right. Call it a day and move on and wrap it up. And you that way you can see a baseball game in like 1 hour and 45 minutes.
28: Yeah, again, it shortens the games, yes. But the biggest thing is like there's you're asking for an injury or something wrong to happen. It's just unneeded, right? Like the position player is much more likely to hit a batter, for example. And it's just an unnecessary deal. Like if we're at that point not really taking it seriously.
0: If you get 10 run ruled, or is what you're saying.
28: Yeah, basically slaughter ruled, as it used to be called in Little League.
0: If you get 10 run ruled, you get free tickets to a game in the future. So how about that? Free tickets or something.
28: Well, look, man, there's always the, if your team scores four goals, you get a Frosty.
0: Yeah.
28: And stuff that. Exactly. If you get blown out by 10, you get free tickets to the next game.
0: Yeah, something to that matter. And then we'll see how many people love that then, if they want to see that happen.
28: All-Star game, didn't love that.
0: No.
28: How boring was that game?
0: Yeah, the game was, I actually saw the three runs in the first. I don't think I missed anything after that.
28: No, you did not.
0: Yeah, I was flipping around. The home run contest really, I actually tried to tune in, and I think I have Netflix, because my son told me I do, and I couldn't find it. And I'm just like, the hell with it, man. I just had no interest in it. I just didn't want to see it. As for the game, though, I don't know why I've lost interest. I thought it was going to be a much better game than that. The 4-0, you talk about a big bore fest. I don't know what they're going to have to do. It certainly looks like more and more people are tuning out than tuning in. At least I think they are.
28: Yeah, well, I mean, the streaming thing does create an obstacle, and where do you find it, and how many people don't have it or just aren't willing to go that extra mile for it. But it was a dull game. The National League couldn't hit it. The Home Run Derby was a big-time success. Like, it was a lot of fun, but the game itself was just a drag, man. I never thought I would say this in 2026, but, man, the NBA All-Star Game killed the Major League Baseball All-Star Game.
0: And of course, the Pro Bowl is certainly, I mean, that's pretty much gone. I mean, these things used to be really big in our youth. I remember the Baseball All-Star Game when the players wore their own jerseys.
28: Yeah.
0: That was a lot of fun. I don't know if that really makes a difference or not. But, that seemed to, you just waited for your favorite player from your favorite team to get into the game and stuff like that. But
28: it feels like we're just getting to a point where let's just honor them and give them a celebration and call them All-Stars, but maybe we don't even have to go through with this. Like Mookie Betts says, let's just call it a day.
0: Yeah,
28: like maybe we don't have to do this. I don't know.
0: Just
28: I understand
0: they
28: probably
0: off,
28: still make
0: right?
28: some money.
0: Yeah, just give them 3 days off or something like that.
28: Yeah, like figure some kind of an entertainment spectacle out. But the game was pretty good last year. So this year was just a total bummer.
0: Horrible.
28: It was just no good at all. Just not a good entertainment experience at all. Let's bring in Steve Sager one more time so we can get him out of here and get him home, because he has to come back and deal with you again in like 18 hours.
3: It's the greatness of a Fox weekend.
0: Exactly.
3: Double Arnie Spanier.
0: That's right.
3: With Crick Pike, the regular Sunday night pair, by the way.
0: I got to work Thursday, too.
3: Got to, you say?
0: That's right. I scheduled myself. What a,
28: that's difficult. Oh, you scheduled yourself. Did you inform Fox about this?
0: Or no, I haven't. I'm just going to show up. That's all I'm going to do.
3: Arnie's old enough, we just let him think that he carries power.
28: Change the locks, the please.
3: By the way, you talked about World Cup. The Women's World Cup is next summer in Brazil.
0: Yeah.
3: And it is on Netflix. And the next Men's World Cup, the TV rights have yet to be sold in this country. This could be it for Fox. This could be it for Telemundo in Spanish. We don't know who has the next World Cup in 4 years.
0: I just have to say this. I can't believe so many people are complaining about the hydration breaks. It's agreed. 3 minutes. What is the big deal, man? Go to the kitchen, get something to eat, go to the bathroom, come back. It's not like in football we have breaks all the time. You're used to this. I don't understand why everybody's getting bent out of shape, Jason. It's crazy.
3: I'll come back to all the purists with, but hasn't the soccer on the field been better, including after the hydration breaks? Haven't we gotten better games and a better tournament this year than some of the other year's games?
28: Really
3: we want is what we've been getting for the bulk of this tournament. It's been fantastic.
28: Yep.
3: And so the final is Sunday, 3 p.m. Eastern time on Fox TV from New Jersey. Yes, three countries were co-hosts, but most of the games were in NFL stadiums, including this one of 80,000 seats, with no rain in the forecast tomorrow. Temperature in the low 80s in New Jersey. And by the way, you mentioned three countries are co-hosting in 4 years at the World Cup. Apparently, Portugal, Spain, Morocco, they're all within roughly the same distance it would be like having the Men's World Cup in just California, Arizona, Nevada. Like,
0: oh,
3: it's
0: wow.
3: that
0: okay,
3: close together.
0: Okay.
3: And the reason why they're going to have three opening games and opening ceremonies in South America cities is because Uruguay hosted the very first World Cup, and this will be the 100th anniversary. So there's going to be a game in Uruguay. Buenos Aires gets a game. Paraguay gets a game. But the rest is going to be over there near Europe. Spain is got a chance to be defending champ come 4 years. Spain.
0: What are they going to do without Buckies and all that when you go over there? What are
3: you
0: going to do?
3: You got to find the equivalent when you're driving through Morocco.
28: You're not finding an equivalent of Buckies anywhere else in the world.
0: Texas Roadhouse, I mean, Walmart, what am I going to do?
3: Exactly. Went to a Texas Roadhouse this past week. That was my first experience. Line dancing from the people in the hallways, sure.
0: Yeah.
3: Number one ranked Argentina, defending champs against number two Spain tomorrow. Spain has allowed just one goal in its seven games, and it just shut out France 2-0. Meanwhile, Argentina has won four straight close games in the knockout stage, including against England in a classic this past week. England was the winner of the third-place game in steamy Miami today, 6-4 over France. Most total goals ever in a third-place game, three from Bukayo Saka. England led 4-0 at the half. Two more goals for France's Kylian Mbappe. That's now a record 22 goals in his World Cup career, 10 of them in this tournament. Lionel Messi has 8. So, once again, you might say on paper, well, Messi just has to score a couple tomorrow. I repeat, Spain hasn't allowed two goals in the entire tournament so far. So, it's a bit of a different opponent. And you guys were right on the money beginning of the show tonight, how Spain is very much possession-oriented. They're just fine with passing the ball back and forth. Therefore, you don't have the ball, and they're controlling the game. And so, I don't know about Messi winning the Golden Boot. Sam Burns leads the British Open by 2 strokes. WNBA, Golden State won its 9th straight, edging Washington. MLB, 12 straight wins for Boston, beating Tampa Bay 7-6 with 4 runs bottom of the 7th. Dodgers at Yankees was rained out. They'll play a doubleheader Sunday. So the Fox TV game for the country tonight was Seattle in 10 innings, beating San Francisco 4-3. The A's ended a 10-game losing streak with a 15-1 win over Washington. Detroit and Tarek Skubal shut out the Angels 7-0. Baltimore won it 6 straight, an 11-inning win at Houston 4-2. Milwaukee 8-6 over Miami. The Marlins have lost 5 straight. Pittsburgh and Cleveland split a pair. And Philadelphia beat the Mets 6-1. Kyle Schwarber, 33rd homer. Back to you.
28: Thank you, Steve. Have a good evening.
0: Thanks,
28: I would
0: Steve.
28: Say have a good Sunday, but we know how it's going to end, so we're just not even going to bother. He will be with Arnie and Chris Plank is the joke there.
0: He's
28: it
0: lucky.
28: Continues to be a running joke. He's lucky? Is that what you say? All right. We'll come back. We will predict the World Cup final. We will predict where LeBron James will announce he is playing basketball next year. I might even have a bonus prediction.
0: Oh, wow.
28: That I will say, Arnie, you can go throw some money down since you're a gambling degenerate.
0: That's
28: unlike me. But I'm going to give you something. I'm going to give you an insider because I know what I'm talking about. I'm going to give you an F1 bet that you can go place. All that's next. I'm Jason Martin. He's Arnie Spanier. This is Fox Sports Radio.
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29: Can thinking cool thoughts actually make you feel cooler in the summer heat? Well, try this. Imagine a sheet of ice. Now imagine the Golden Knights skating on that sheet of ice. I know I'm getting the chills. And the Knights will be back in action as preseason action is not too far away. The Knights will start on the road as they take on the Kings on September 19th with their first home preseason game on the 24th as they host the Utah Mammoth at the Fortress.
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2: 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Bernie Ferrato following us.
0: Love Bernie.
2: I'm going to give him a gambling tip, too.
0: Oh, wow.
2: I don't believe in gambling, but I'm going to help you guys out. Belgian Grand Prix is today at Spa, which is one of the great tracks in all of motorsport for F1. Kimi Antonelli is going to win that race.
0: Why is that?
2: Because he's the best right now. He's got the best car. He's very, very young. It's only his second season in F1. He is super young. He's leading the championship race right now by, I think it's 83 points. His car is just better than everybody else's.
0: What kind of odds can I get on that, though?
2: I don't know what the odds are. Yeah. Like, you're going to have to look that up, and maybe you can tell me. I imagine his odds are, you're not going to make a ton of money off this. I'm not giving you like a deep cut here. Gotcha. I'm just telling you who's going to win the race.
0: Okay.
2: I'm telling you right now, Kimi Antonelli's going to win the race, unless there's a reliability concern with his Mercedes, because he's just better right now than everybody. His car, like, he is driving a rocket ship. And it is tailored perfectly to him. But that race will be on Apple TV, by the way, this afternoon. You can check that out. But the World Cup, of course, will be on Fox. Argentina and Spain. Argentina entered as the world number one. I think Spain has played consistently the best soccer in this tournament. You may have been able to say France prior to Spain just basically dismantling them in the semifinal. So that's how we enter. It is Messi. It is Argentina, whereas they have found a way, despite just being in danger seemingly in every game that they have played in this tournament. Arnie Spaniard, does the magic run out, or is Messi magic got one more trick left?
0: No, the clock strikes midnight for Messi and Argentina. Even though I am actually rooting for them, Spain is just too tough, and they will go ahead and obviously slow down the game. It probably goes under 2.5, though. The over under is +130 for the over on 2.5, so it goes to show you people that the favorite is the under. It's just too much defense, too much for them to, you know, try to go ahead and figure it out. And by the way, Spain has given up one goal to Belgium. Before that, though, 2-0, 1-0, 3-0, 1-0. So it is going to be tough going for Argentina to generate any type of offense. I don't think they can pull it off I got to go with Spain, maybe 1-1 or 1-0, 2-0, something like that.
2: Yeah, look, I'm with you. I think Spain's going to win it all. So I entered the tournament, as a matter of fact, picking Argentina to win it all. But as you've watched this tournament, I do think that there is some Kansas City Chiefs in this Argentina squad where even if they're not the best team every time, they still find a way because they just have that guy. And they have a couple of other clutch performers, but they have that guy. They have a Mahomes. They've got a Brady. I think the magic's over. And it's not that I don't think Messi has a good game. I just think that Spain's better right now. And I think that they're going to irritate Argentina more than Argentina can irritate them. I could see multiple yellow cards early in this one. I hope it doesn't turn into that kind of a rock fight. But I just think Spain's going to pass and pass and pass some more. And then eventually you just get tired of sitting back and waiting, and that's when you make a mistake, and Spain makes you pay. I think they're going to win it by two goals. I either see it 2-0 or 3-1.
0: One guarantee, there'll be a lot of numbers on there, a lot of viewers on this one for sure.
2: Oh, yeah, it should be huge. It should be an awesome sporting event. If you're there, man, you are blessed because you have a lot of money.
0: That's for sure.
2: I'll be at home watching it on Fox. That's it. Real quick, where's LeBron going to say he's playing?
0: I'm going to say Golden State.
2: I've wavered over and over again. I'm going to say Philadelphia.
0: Oh, wow.
2: But I think Mark Medina makes a compelling case for Miami. Check out the podcast. Bernie Fratto is next. Have a great week. We are
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0: And here's what you need to know.
1: In the World Cup's third place game, England won 6-4 over France. England led 4-0 at the half. France's star Kylian Mbappe did have 2 goals. That's now a record 22 goals in his World Cup career, 10 of them in this year's tournament. The final is in New Jersey Sunday. No rain in the forecast. 3 p.m. Eastern time on Fox TV. #1 ranked Argentina against #2 Spain. Sam Burns led the British Open by 2 strokes to start the final round. In the WNBA, Golden State won its 9th in a row, 74-69 over Washington. To Major League Baseball, Boston won its 12th straight game, getting 4 runs bottom of the 7th. The Red Sox beat Tampa Bay 7-6. Dodgers at Yankees rained out. They'll play a doubleheader Sunday. Seattle in 10 innings edged San Francisco 4-3. The A's ended a 10-game losing streak, 15-1 over Washington. I'm Steve DeSager.
2: It's main event time.
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0: This is the Bernie Fratto Show. We're taking you on a journey not often heard in the world of audio. So buckle up. The Bernie Fratto Show is now. 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
5: Well, that's right. You heard the man. It is that time of week. My name is Bernie Fratto. We are coming to you live from the Fox Sports Radio studios here in Las Vegas. We'll take it to 3 a.m. Pacific, 6 a.m. Eastern. As usual, an absolute jam-packed show. We've got a lot of stuff to talk about. A little ball game tomorrow, which we're going to get into in a minute here. NFL camps open this week. Like I said, we've got a lot to talk about tonight. Three great midnight hour topics. I'm looking forward to hearing the peeps weighing on. But be advised, please be forewarned. We will not be talking about the indecision. We will not be talking about the self-proclaimed king. 16 years ago, we suffered through the decision. I get it. The Boys and Girls Club made $3 million. All good. Don't care about the indecision. Take your time. Take as long as you freaking want. I don't care. Go wherever the hell you want. I couldn't care less. Play as long as you want. Miss me with that one. And now we've got to hear this soundbite, this poignant soundbite, talking to his 12-year-old daughter. You mean everything to me. Okay, fair. I got kids. My daughter means everything to me. So does my son and my wife. What if this daughter said, okay, Daddy, I want you to retire. Okay, do what you will with that. Talk amongst yourselves. Sure, kid. We'll see. We'll see about that one. All I know is I'm not going to repeat what I just said. You get it. I will say this, and we'll get in and out and

0: 10 seconds.
1: I want to guess. I always pride myself on being sourced. I'm not sourced on this. I don't care. I'm looked into it. No one knows. LeBron knows. He's probably known. I guess he'll make the decision this week. Why? Because the World Cup ends Sunday, and NFL camps open toward the end of the week, and so he'll have a nice little 4 or 5 day window there for LeBron week. Make no mistake. He could say it's not about the money. It's about happiness. It's about the spotlight. I want to be in the spotlight. I'm the self-proclaimed king. Watch me go. And the second guess will be he's going to be around for at least 2 more years. I say at least 2 more years. It may be 2 years. It may be more. It won't just be one. So those are my 2 guesses. We'll grade my guesses next Saturday night. A, he'll make the decision this week because it's the most self-serving situation for him. B, it'll be at least 2 years. Oh, come on, man. I got nothing against the guy. Nothing against the guy. Nothing but love for LeBron. I don't hate the guy. I just think he's completely full of crap. And you do, too. How about a couple of names that are really relevant for Sunday, and one has been for a long time? Lamine Yamal and Leo Messi. The 2026 FIFA World Cup is 13 hours away. The final, a tremendous showdown. The European champion Spain, the defending world champ Argentina, Sunday, July 19th, noon Pacific time, excuse me. This is a generational showdown. You got a 39-year-old legend in Lionel Messi. He's going to face a 19-year-old phenom, Lamine Yamal. That'll give this sort of a cinematic narrative as if this game even needs any more hype. You know, 1.8 billion people are slated to watch the World Cup game Sunday. Argentina, what a matchup. This is going to be an epic matchup. Argentina has scored 18 goals in this tournament. Spain has allowed 1. Can Argentina repeat? That's another storyline. No one has ever repeated. Argentina hunting for their 4th World Cup title. Again, trying to be the first back-to-back champion. I stand corrected. Brazil, I think, repeated in 62. Yeah, as if I know. That's what my research shows. Spain trying to get their 2nd ever title. Their first one was in 2010. And by the way, if you're into halftime shows, Super Bowl style, halftime show, Coldplay. I'm a big Coldplay fan. I don't know if Andre 3000 will be there. Madonna, Justin Bieber, Shakira. What, wasn't Up With America available? Or I don't know, what was that old halftime show? All right, great. I mean, you might miss me with that one, but you won't miss me with the game. Because right out of the gate, there are things I think we all need to watch, even if we're just casual fans. But yeah, we're all casual fans, okay? What do I have? Season tickets to Man U? No. But you got to watch these things. Will Spain be able to stifle Messi? Okay, that's obviously the primary concern of any team that has to play Argentina. Lionel Messi, he defies logic. He's 39 years old. He doesn't give speeches about kicking Father Time's ass. He just goes out there and puts his team in position to win championships. He's delivered multiple moments of brilliance in this tournament. Sometimes they're just subtle, but it's hard to take your eyes off the guy. And as Spain plans to subdue Messi, and if anybody can do it, they can, but we'll see. Look, there's one thing about Messi, and he reminds me of Wayne Gretzky. He's not only probably the greatest player to ever play, and that's saying a lot because there's a lot of good ones. And he's diminutive, which means nothing. He's probably the smartest, headiest player that there's ever been on the pitch in football or soccer, whatever you want to call it. He just always knows where to be, knows how to make positional adjustments on the fly. He can react to whatever's happening. When England shifted to a back five in the semifinals, for example, what did Messi do? He exploited it. He used the space created by a substitution, took over the game. He inspired Argentina's latest comeback. There's no doubt about it. He drew that double team, had a perfect pass, which led to the first goal, and then a perfect centering pass for the header goal. And now this is going to be interesting because Spain has seen that. They're by far the best defensive team in the tournament. Again, just 1 goal conceded in 38 days. And this is going to be Messi's toughest test in the World Cup, all right? If you watch what Spain did to France in completely smothering them, they'll try to use ball possession as the best form of defense. They remind me of the Russian hockey team in the 80s. The NHL was a dump and chase league until the European and Russian influence got here in the 80s. They possessed the puck, and this is what Spain does. Their philosophy is, if we've got the ball, you can't score. And so look for their ability to pass for possession, pass for penetration, and simply possess the ball is going to probably give our Argentina some fits. We'll see. Now, Lamine Yamal, he arrived at the World Cup. He had a hamstring injury that kind of ended his club season prematurely, and he almost wasn't able to play in this World Cup, fortunately for everyone, including Spain's opponents. You want to play against the best. He's been able to play. Now what's interesting is Yamal has a golden opportunity to put the kind of signature game that will be remembered forever if he somehow steals the spotlight from Messi. So is this Yamal's moment? Will Spain stifle Messi? This kid's dazzling, but he's also going to come up against a veteran team and veteran defenders. And they're going to try to isolate Yamal. Now, the other thing to watch, can Argentina break the counter press? Spain, and it's not close, has the best collection of pure technicians in the world, especially in this tournament, especially in the midfield. And they are so skillful, they're so effortless in the way they do it, it sort of masks the fact that Spain has this relentless aggression. They are. They counter-press. They suffocate no matter the state of the match. This is a lesson France learned in the semifinals. They had a devastating attack, and Spain completely nullified them. Completely. My jaw dropped. Now, how Argentina will handle that high press will go a long way in deciding who ends up hoisting the trophy Sunday. Argentina, unlike France, they'll be able to pack the middle of the pitch because they'll have three midfielders that, because of the style of play they have, that'll provide quick outlets. And they'll have different passing options when they win the ball back, if they win the ball back. Plus, Messi can drop deep to provide the ultimate press-resistant player. So if Argentina can control the middle, win possession back, yeah, that all sounds good until you have to do it, and then break the initial Spain press, then there'll be open space to exploit and perhaps scoring opportunities. In hockey, they call those odd man rushes. I don't know what they call them in soccer, football, whatever the hell it is. Whatever. Another key factor to consider here. Is the refs going to let them play? Or are the refs going to let them play? If Spain's press gets broken, there are professional fouls sort of that can be called to halt potential Argentine counterattacks. You can only do that so many times before the yellow cards start flying. However, Argentina, they got a bunch of big game physical guys that, and so does Spain. They're going to try to disrupt the passing flow and break up the rhythm of the match. We'll see how the referees keep a handle of this. Argentina plays a 4-4-2. Spain plays a 4-2-3-1. One other thing, for posterity, their path to the final. They were both first in their group, all right? But then Spain just went out and rode these teams like a stick horse. They shut out Austria 3-0, Portugal 1-0. You saw they beat Belgium 2-1. Belgium got the only goal against them, and they beat France 2-0. Meanwhile, Argentina, for a bit of time, looked like they were whistling through the graveyard. For, frankly, the whole knockout stage, they beat Cape Verde 3-2 in extra time. They beat Egypt 3-2. Egypt could have won that game. They beat Switzerland 3-1. Score a little deceiving. Switzerland played them tough. And you saw what happened against England. England led into the 78th minute last Wednesday. And lo and behold. So Spain is 7-0. Check that. Argentina is 7-0. And they scored 19 goals and they've given up 7. Spain scored 13 goals, given up 1. Messi still looking for the golden boot. Both countries have excellent tournament pedigree. I mean, Spain, their only championship was in 2010. Argentina's actually won it 3 times, 78, 86, and in 2022. Here's some other interesting facts to put in your pipe and smoke. Incredibly, you look at these two powers, Spain and Argentina, they've only met once before in the World Cup. One time. 60 years ago, 1966. If you're scoring at home, and I hope you are, Argentina got the 2-1 group stage victory. By the way, Spain has reached 6 major finals in its history between the World Cup and European Championship, and they're 5-1. Their lone defeat came against in 84 against France. Meanwhile, Spain 1-1 in World Cup finals, lifting the trophy again in 2010. Argentina now, I think they were helped by this expanded format for this summer's event. They're the second team to win 7 matches in a single World Cup. 2002 champ Brazil did it as well. Argentina, for now, they've been the comeback king. They scored 8 goals between the 76th and the 90th minute of matches in the summer's tournament. Only one other team, the Netherlands in 1998, has scored more multiple match winning goals in the final or in the 90th minute at the same World Cup tournament. By the way, only 2 players have completed 20 or more dribbles at this summer's tournament. Messi, 25, and Yamal, 22. And if they show that picture of the baby Yamal with Messi, who was friends with Yamal's dad, looking down into the little baby carriage or whatever it is. Yeah, how many times have I seen that photo now? I don't know. If I had a nickel for every time they showed it, I'd have my own private plane with 24-hour access, and Elon Musk would be mowing my lawn. My prediction? I'm going to give it to you at the end of the show, but I have a very strong belief in who will win this game and why. And why one team just simply is the best in the world, and they're not going to be denied. And it may not be who you think it is, but I'm going to save that for the end of the show. Coming up, it may not have been a great success for the U.S. team, per se. Talked about that last week. But the 2026 FIFA World Cup was an extraordinary success on our soil. Extraordinary success. I will give you all the receipts and details and stats coming up as FIFA 2026 World Cup comes to a close here in about, well, the game will kick off, the match will kick off in about 12 hours and 45 minutes and figure 2 hours after that, although it would not surprise me if it went extra time. And honestly, it wouldn't surprise me if it went to PK. It wouldn't surprise me, but I don't think that's going to happen. So why was the World Cup such a huge, massive success on our soil? Well, I'll give you the receipts coming up. I'm Bernie Fratto. We're coming to you live from the Las Vegas Fox Sports Radio studios. Keep it locked right here. 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
2: Congratulations to Asia Wilson of the Las Vegas Aces. The four-time WNBA MVP was selected to her eighth WNBA All-Star Game. The game will be in Chicago on Saturday, July 25th at 5:30. So from all of us at the Las Vegas Sports Network, congrats again.
3: 6 minutes away from the midnight hour. We'll get to that. We have three excellent topics. I'll set that up in just a minute. And you'll want to dial in at 877-996-6369, 877-99 on Fox. Again, the U.S. team might not have had the success we had hoped for based on expectations in the World Cup. However, you cannot deny that the 2026 FIFA World Cup in the United States was an extraordinary success. Attendance records completely shattered. Television viewership, historic. You looked at the world-class stadiums and the infrastructure, the events, the media, and all of a sudden we have, again, this surging domestic passion for soccer. We'll see if it continues. But there were so many wonderful storylines, and I know there were early concerns that expanding the tournament to 48 teams would dilute the quality, but the event has captivated the American public. It did. And you talk about a massive commercial triumph. It's undeniable. So how did it happen? What are the key factors? Why do I make this proclamation that it was an incredibly extraordinary success? The U.S., first of all, again, there was record-breaking attendance because the games were played in massive stadiums. One of the things about the United States, it kind of cracked me up, by the way. You know, T-Mobile in Seattle was not, the Seattle Stadium and Los Angeles Stadium and Boston Stadium and Atlanta, that was kind of silly. I know why they did it, but it was still kind of silly. But the one of the things the United States has is an incredible existing network of massive world-class NFL stadiums. And so that eliminates the need for any new stadium construction or add-ons or enhancements. And it basically, the ability to control the crowds and get people in and out and accumulate historic crowds was effortless, because this is what the U.S. does. The tournament shattered the all-time attendance record previously held in the 1994 World Cup, conveniently also played in the United States. It surpassed 3.6 million fans early in the tournament, and it kept stadiums, and incredibly, we're ready for it? Out of a potential 100% tickets sold, there was a 99.7% occupancy rate. Now, there was a single-day milestone. On June 16th alone, the tournament was set a single-day attendance record with 281,223 fans across four matches. That's never happened before. Success? Yes. Were the historic U.S. television ratings? Well, with games broadcast in favorable domestic time zones, yes. That helped a lot. Television viewership reached levels competitive with all the biggest American sports. But the blockbuster of them all was when the U.S. played Belgium in the round of 16. There were 30 million viewers on Fox alone. Peaked at 37 million at one point during the game. An additional 12 million on NBC Telemundo. At one point, there were as many 50,000 pairs of eyes tuning in on the U.S.-Belgium game, making it the most watched soccer telecast in U.S. history. Now, there were a lot of neutrals viewership as well, because American fans just, turns out, we didn't just turn in to watch the men's team. The group stage matches averaged an unprecedented 5 million English viewers on Fox alone, 4.7 million Spanish viewers on Telemundo. And by the way, it proved that the U.S. does have a deep engagement with this global game. We're not one of the better teams in the world because for us, it's just a nice to have, not a need to have. Strategic streaming accessibility. Now, as we have seen, we've had topics on this in the midnight hour where people watch games and only to come find out that, you know, well, they can't watch tonight because they don't have Netflix, they don't have Paramount Plus or Amazon Prime or whatever, or Peacock. But for $20 flat, hardcore fans were able to stream every single match in English via Fox One on NBC's Peacock, offered every single game for just $11. And for, you know, for if you can't go to the game and pay $4,000 a ticket, that's the next best thing. That streaming accessibility clearly helped. No two ways about it. There was all kinds of on-field drama, all kinds of star power. That the stars showed, okay? Lionel Messi, Kylian Mbappe, Harry Kane, Erling Haaland, they all performed at elite levels. They became half-ass household names here in the United States. And if you've been listening to the World of Soccer feature, which we do every Sunday morning, 2:30 a.m. Pacific, 5:30 a.m., that we've been doing since 2022 before the last World Cup, you'd have heard of these names, especially Erling Haaland, Harry Kane. I was in London with my wife, May of 2024, got a full tour of Tottenham Stadium, Hotspur. I missed Harry Kane by 5 minutes. And he was on his way to another team, by the way, at that time. But they all performed at elite levels. They were scoring. They were driving. Their fan engagement was excellent. Everything about it. They wore the star label well. Plus, you know what else kind of helped? Yes, I know for the most part, soccer can appear to be a slow-moving chess match. But there was actually a scoring average of 3 goals per game. That's kind of a lot for soccer. That's basically the equivalent of an NFL game being decided in the 20s instead of a 10-7 defensive slugfest. So there were, very few stalemates. And when there were, that just created a drama. And it kept, I think, casual American fans hooked. Finally, you can't deny that the local, the cultural vibrancy, I would call it the cultural vibrancy, if I could speak English, really impacted the tourism surge, the local economic status. The data analyzed by Bank of America revealed that the overall spending in host cities rose by almost 7%, and 17% of that surge was from non-local and international visitors. Okay, then there were these FIFA fan festivals and city marches. Seattle had this record-setting 23,000-person march through the city center. That proved, beyond a shadow of a doubt, the U.S. has evolved into, I think, an authentic, passionate soccer nation. So it's been a hell of a lot of fun, 38 days. And I expect the game Sunday to live up to its billing. And I will tell you that one of the conclusions I drew was I really do believe that, frankly, the shootout, they call it a PK in the World Cup, is the most exciting play. What's the word I'm looking for? Event in all of sports, however you want to call it. Because there's so much fear and drama and human emotion. It's so pressure filled. And I know it's debated by people. We now know, we heard after the German, you know, when Germany lost in their PK shootout, four players allegedly refused or decided they want to do it. But you can't deny that there was instant drama. Instant. And you actually feel it. I had nothing invested. Every single kick can directly change a team's chances of winning or losing and a person's future. Zlatan talked about that. Fieri talked about that. It creates legendary status for goalkeepers also who make their crucial saves. And it makes the underdog, it's kind of this great evening out process. It gives the weaker teams a realistic chance to defeat their, you know, David versus Goliath type giants. It is peak tension because the emotional stakes from minute to minute are higher than any other moment in sports. It just is. You feel it. I know that critics don't like it. Many feel it relies too much on luck rather than team skill. I don't know if I agree with that. They think it's perhaps anticlimactic. After 120 minutes, the team sport should be decided still on the field versus isolated individual mistakes. How are you going to do that? They've been playing this game a long time. I can't argue with their philosophy. But it places this devastating psychological burden on every single player who steps up to have to kick that ball, and especially if they miss and their team loses. It's incredible. But listen, soccer brought some other excitement. You know, the comebacks with Argentina. The rivalries. We learned about international rivalries. Counterattacks and last-minute winners. And the fact you think a game might be over, but it's not. Yogi, it ain't over till it's over. So that's my two cents. The bottom line is it was a highly successful tournament here on our soil. And I think we've got a hell of a matchup. I did my best to break it down in the opening monologue. And we'll see what we shall see in 12 hours and 26 minutes. By the way, be sure to subscribe to the Fox Radio. Check that, the Fox Sports Radio YouTube channel. 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And don't stop there. Hit that thumbs up icon and comment away. Let us know whose takes you like and even whose takes you don't like. Just search Fox Sports Radio on YouTube and subscribe. Coming up, the midnight hour, 877-996-6369. I'm going to set up the topics for the midnight hour. We'll take your call starting at midnight. And we will go overtime. No one gets turned away. So if you spill past 1 a.m., no guests anymore at 1 a.m., we'll take your calls. And coming up, I'm going to set up all three topics. I think you'll like them, and I know I'll like what the callers have to say. And remember, the most boring conversations are when everybody agrees. 25 minutes away from the midnight hour, where it turns midnight literally here in Las Vegas, figuratively for all of us, because you get the last word. I'm Bernie Fratto. We're coming to you live from the Las Vegas Fox Sports Radio studios. Keep it locked. 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
3: 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The left-handed slugger was 4-for-5 on the night, 3 home runs, 2 three-run shots, and also a grand slam. The Pirates have been playing baseball since 1882. No player across 145 seasons have ever driven in 10 runs in a game. A grand slam in the first and 3-run homer in the third and another 3-run shot in the sixth, breaking the club's single-game record of 9 RBI set by John Rizzo against St. Louis on May 30th back in 1939. The 10 RBI night also marked the most in the majors by a player this season. His career high in home runs is 17 that he set last season. Ryan O'Hearn hit the 16 home run mark before the All-Star break.
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0: back at the Bernie Fratto Show. Fox Sports Radio coming to you live from the Fox Sports Radio studios here in Las Vegas. We're just getting started. We are 18 minutes away from the clock striking midnight, literally here in Las Vegas. Perhaps where you live as well. But figuratively, it's a midnight hour for all of us, which means you get the last word. Callers do a great job. We will go overtime if you don't get in. Please pack your patience. I want to hear from everybody. And you can reach us at 877-996-6369 or 877-99 on Fox. And here we go. Topic number one. All right. This past week, the ESPYs were once again on TV. This past week, I did not watch them. Just my own opinion. They started back in 1993. It's a ceremony that's hosted every year by ESPN, and those folks do a lot of good things. I don't particularly happen to believe the ESPYs is one of them. And what's interesting is I've done my research on this now, and there's a very differing public opinion on whether the ESPYs, which stands for Excellence in Sports Performance Yearly Awards, are legit or annoying. Really. And so I really looked into this, and it's split a hell of a lot more down the middle than you realize. And so the question I want to ask my peeps tonight, because my callers are great, do you consider the ESPYs a legitimate enterprise or merely a self-serving, self-aggrandizing exercise? Is this a legitimate enterprise? Well, it is, because it's a moneymaker, I think, for them. But is it merely a self-serving, self-aggrandizing exercise? And if you look into this, a lot of people find them legit because the ESPYs allow fans to vote directly for their favorite teams, or check that, their favorite athletes, or their favorite moments. So they're giving the public a voice, kind of like we do on this show. Then in the past, there have been, you know, emotional tributes. They've honored human resilience. I'll never forget watching the Arthur Ashe Award for Courage or the Jimmy V Award for Perseverance before. Not now. There is a lot of star power, too. It serves as a major culture crossover where there are a lot of elite athletes and Hollywood celebrities, and they co-mingle together. And it's kind of planted in the middle of the midsummer, you know, as baseball's going on, the NBA's done, and you haven't gotten to football yet. But there are a lot of people that find them annoying. Why? Critics point out the awards heavily favor an ESPN bias. Only the leagues and sports that ESPN broadcasts or heavily promotes on their network. And that's their right. And also, a lot of fans find it annoying because they believe it's a glorified popularity contest because it relies on fan voting, and athletes with massive social media followings or those from major market teams, they seem to win the lion's share of, you know, being a candidate and winning awards. Then a lot of people, the show's been accused of sort of this fake vibe. Many fans feel the show is an overly manufactured corporate event. It's just designed to generate viral social media clips. It's not really an authentic sports celebration. Again, those are the cons. The pros, people like them because fans are involved. But if you compare the ESPYs to other major awards, it's considered, on a prestige level, it's considered very low, maybe moderate. It's just mainly for entertainment and pop culture. Fans and certain select executives vote. Then you got the Players' Choice Awards. That's a competitor of the ESPYs. Who votes on that? Fellow athletes. In terms of prestige level, that's considered higher, much higher, because now you're earning peer respect. And then you got league MVP and awards. Who votes on that? Sports writers and media. That's actually considered the highest prestige level because those types of awards start to define Hall of Fame legacies. So I ask you, callers, do you consider the ESPYs a legitimate enterprise or merely a self-serving, self-aggrandizing exercise? By the way, you can throw in there if you watched as well. Topic number two. This one, I'm going to go off the grid a little on this one. We did last week. I'm going to do it again because our callers are good at it. As you know, the House of Representatives recently passed a bill that would make daylight savings time permanent and would eliminate the disruptive twice yearly clock change and provide later sunset times in the fall. And now it has to go to the Senate. I don't know if it's going to pass or not. There are pros and cons. I want to know from my callers, do you want to keep everything the same, or would you like to see daylight savings time permanent? Now, I know they do it in Arizona. It's permanent. There's one other state as well. Sleep experts, they heavily oppose the move. They believe it misaligns our natural circadian rhythms, which, well, that'll lead to darker winter mornings. And they say increased risk for heart attacks, and strokes, and mood disorders. That doesn't sound too good. But there are pros as well. More evening light. A permanent shift gives everyone an extra hour of daylight after their standing working hours or even school hours, which they say promotes outdoor activities and active lifestyles. They also say that extending daylight savings time historically stimulates retail shopping, stimulates tourism and local industries, even like people who golf and barbecue, and it boosts the economy. They also say the permanent daylight savings time improves road safety because the presence of ambient sunlight later into the evening and our people are commuting during rush hour helps lower rates of pedestrian fatalities. And if you eliminate spring forward, they say when you, you know, that's the one thing, when you spring forward, as we just did in March, you lose that hour of sleep. I don't know who did the research, but somebody did. It's out there. They swear there are documented cases, data, where there are spikes in heart attacks, spikes in traffic accidents, spikes in workplace injuries when you abruptly lose an hour of sleep in March. I don't know. Again, the cons, darker winter mornings. When you shift to daylight to the evening, it means sunrise would occur as late as 8:30 or 9 in some northern regions. So if you go back to that dark, you know, if you turn the clocks back in November, which we're slated to do, I think, I want to say like November 8th or something. I know because I do a five-hour show every year. I get to 2 a.m. and it becomes 1 a.m., so I'm on the air 5 hours, which I kind of enjoy. So far, I haven't had any heart attacks or traffic accidents, but it's out there. And they say that, you know, when they did, see, by the way, people should know this. This was done in 1973. During the Arab oil embargo, where the U.S. went to temporarily, or just that's an oxymoron, temporarily permanent daylight savings time. No, it lasted for a couple of years. I'm not sure. And they ended it because there were apparently some negatives. Okay. And one of the issues was, you know, school children going to school in the dark, 9 a.m., and children having to wait for a bus. Adults don't really like to commute in pitch black conditions for an extended period of time. They believe, you know, health professionals believe that the morning sunlight is very essential for regulating our internal clocks. And if you deprive yourselves of morning sunshine, it can cause chronic sleep issues, metabolic issues, and decrease productivity. So there's your pros and cons. Okay, that's kind of a mouthful. So topic number one. Are the SBs legit or annoying? You know where I'm going with that. Topic number two. Daylight savings time. It's possible it'll be voted on. It will be voted on. Will it pass? I don't know. But what say you? Do you believe if we went to year-round permanent daylight savings time, it's something you'd be in favor of? And if or not, would you not be in favor of it? And again, as I reminded you, they did this in 1973. It didn't work. And they canceled it. The third topic, we're back to World Cup a little bit. 1.8 billion people will watch the World Cup final here coming up in 12 hours. And 8 minutes. We're finding that the U.S. interest in World Cup remains high despite the U.S. men's team and their exit in the round of 16. The Sunday broadcasters estimate that Sunday's final between Spain and Argentina could draw up to 50 million American viewers. That's a lot. That's a lot. That's not quite what the Super Bowl is that we get here, but it's a lot. Casual viewers, I know of probably dipped since the men's team elimination, but you still got core soccer fans and sports enthusiasts are highly engaged. And I think there's this cultural full footprint now in America that's larger than we realize. And, you know, my grandpa Giuseppe got off the boat in 1927, came over here from Italy, or maybe I'd still be there. So we're all from somewhere else, and that's what makes America great. And I think I will watch the game because I want to talk about it. But the other thing, too, is it's simple, okay? You root for the story, and I want to see what the story is going to be. Not only who will win, but what's the story? And did they stop Messi? Did Yamine Lamal step up? What happened? We want to find out what happened and why it happened. I always want to see it. When Mike Tyson bit Evander Holyfield's ear, I saw it live. Didn't have to hear about it at the Waller Cooler Monday. They still use that term? All right, well, you know what I mean. All right, so topic number one, are the ESPYs legit or annoying? Topic number two, daylight savings time. Do you want permanent or not? Topic number three, will you be watching the World Cup Sunday? And do you think they should expand to 64 teams? That's another thing. They're talking about doing it. Should they expand to 64 teams? I want to throw that in there. And every time they've done it, March Madness, the tournament's gotten bigger. 877-99 on Fox, 877-996-6369. The Bernie Frado Show, the midnight hour is here. Keep it locked. We are.
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0: Here's what you need to know.
1: The Boston Red Sox won their 12th straight game, 7-6 over Tampa Bay. The Dodgers at Yankees contest was rained out. They'll play a doubleheader on Sunday. Seattle in 10 innings edged San Francisco 4-3. Julio Rodriguez just off the IL hit the game-winning sac fly. Detroit shut out the Angels 7-0. Winner Tarek Skubal with 9 strikeouts in his 7 innings of work. The A's ended a 10-game losing streak with a 15-1 victory over Washington. Baltimore won it 6 straight, an 11-inning win at Houston 4-2. Pittsburgh and Cleveland split a pair, and Philadelphia down the Mets 6-1. Kyle Schwarber hit his 33rd homer. The World Cup final comes up at 3 p.m. Eastern time on Fox TV. Argentina against Spain in New Jersey. The third-place game went to England 6-4 over France in steamy Miami, despite 2 goals from Kylian Mbappe. I'm Steve DeSager.
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6: That's right, you heard the man. The Bernie Fratto Show keeps rolling right along. My name is Bernie Fratto. We are coming to you live from the Las Vegas Fox Sports Radio compound. 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I broke it down in the opening monologue, but we got bigger and better things to get to now. 3 topics for the midnight hour. Let's remind you what they are. The ESPYs enjoyed their, 31st year on television. Didn't watch, but I want to hear from you. Do you consider the ESPYs a legitimate enterprise or merely a self-serving, self-aggrandizing exercise? Number 2, daylight savings time. It might become permanent. Now, if you live in Arizona, you know what that's all about. Not everybody agrees with it. They tried it in 1973 and it failed. But there are a lot of pros and cons. What say you? My callers are always interesting. Finally, number 3, they're talking about expanding the World Cup to 64 teams. Would you like to see that? And oh, by the way, you're going to watch Sunday? It's time for the Midnight Hour.
3: 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The Midnight Hour.
6: All right, we waste no time. Let's dive right in. We go to our main man from the great Commonwealth of Massachusetts. We welcome in Jim from Massachusetts, Department of Redundancy Department. Welcome in, Jim. Hello, Jim.
7: Yeah, hello, Bernie.
6: Go ahead, pal. Let her rip.
7: The ESPYs are self-serving. You know, I never really cared for it when it broke.
6: Did we lose Jim? Hello? Okay, Jim, try to call back, bud. I don't know what happened, but we'll get her figured out. Call back and go right to the top of the queue. Steven in Kansas City joins us. Steven, you were a regular for a long time. Where you been, buddy?
8: Hey, it's football season again. I'm back.
6: Good. Welcome back, Steven.
8: I think the... I don't have a problem with 64 teams in the cup. I think more is more.

0: more is usually better. I want
1: more because I want to make sure the U.S. qualifies, but go ahead.
0: I would watch tomorrow because it's the old conversation of defense. Will defense win championships over offense?
1: I mean,
0: Messi needs two goals for the Golden Boot, and Spain will become the greatest team of all time.
1: You're giving us reasons to watch. Excellent reasons to watch. All right, let's go back to the first topic. I want to get your thoughts on the ESPYs.
0: Well, I just think they've become too much self-promotion and not about the spot. I think they need a better voting mechanism. I don't think the categories and the, I watched a little bit of it, but they aren't rewarding the right people.
1: All right. How do you feel about Stephen? How do you feel about daylight savings time going permanent? Yes or no?
0: Oh, I'm for it for sure.
1: All right, buddy. You hold on the fort there in Kansas City, man. Good luck to your Chiefs this year. I don't know what's going to happen, but it's going to be worth paying attention to. We do have our man Jim back. Jim in Massachusetts. Let's just take it from the top again, Jim. So you felt the ESPYs are self-serving. Continue on.
2: Yes, ESPYs are self-serving. It was good the first couple of years, but then after that, it just, it becomes stale. It's the same thing over and over and over, the same script. So, scratch that. Daylight savings time? Yeah, go to daylight savings time. It's always better to have more light in the evening. Families can do more. People can do more. I know it's going to be dark in the morning, kids going to school and stuff like that. But when you weigh the pros and cons and, like you said, the economics of everything, just switch it over, that's my lifelong.
1: They did it in 1973 after the Arab oil embargo and then canceled it. So I'm going to look into it more. I think it's going to be pretty hotly contested in the Senate. We'll see, Jim. But I think, your points are well taken. And finally, your thoughts, should the World Cup expand to 64 teams?
2: Well, if they're going to expand to 64 teams, when are they going to start? June 1st and end on Labor Day? I mean, the more you expand, the more it's going to be drawn out, and then it's going to be...
1: I think they could work it out, Jim. What would happen is the group stages would be bigger, and you have a lot of games going.
2: But people might not start watching until it's win or go home. You know what I mean? Try it. Let's try it and see if it works. If not, they can always cut it. But one last thing on your opening monologue.
1: Yes.
2: Argentina 4, Spain 1. Okay?
1: Oh, my goodness. So they've given one goal in 38 days, and they're going to give up four goals in 90.
2: Yes. They're going to explode. And I'm going to tell you, Messi is like Bird. He's two or three moves ahead of everybody else out there. Like you say, they double-team him, he'll do this. They do something else, he'll do that. And he can think on the fly while he's out there. And, you play good defense until you get scored upon. Then now what are you going to do about your offense? So if Argentina scores first, I think that's gonna be it. And I think it's going to be 4-1. I really do. Or 3-1. Something like that. They're gonna overwhelm them, especially in the second half.
1: Thanks a lot, buddy. Yep. Well, you can take your victory. If you're right about that, you'd be taking a big victory lap next week. Don in New Orleans is up next, joining the Bernie Fratto Show. Welcome in, Don. How are you?
3: Happy to be on your show. As far as the ESPYs, they are self-serving. I don't find the categories are really that relevant anymore. I think it's just basically, a matter of trying to acknowledge, athletes in certain areas and those that are self-promoting. So I don't even know the ESPYs were on, honestly, until you just said it. That's number one. Number two, I want my hour back. I mean, because in the profession that I'm in, I want that extra hour of sleep. I could care less. I'm not coming home and delving into a backyard project, because I got an extra hour of daylight. No, I want the extra hour. I feel like it's healthier. And number one, number two, I know how I feel when I have that extra hour of sleep, and I'm in a much better, frame of mind. Number three, as far as, the World Cup, I think it's outstanding. I mean, I love it. Both of my sons played soccer. My oldest son follows it so passionately. And, you know, he has opinions about, you know, what we saw was not manufactured fan participation like we have with, you know, our NFL and even in basketball, you know, or even when we go to baseball. You know, the fans are just basically are being entertained by the moment. And yet what you saw was organic. It was pure passion,
1: Very true.
3: I mean, it was all into it. And I think we may have taken a page and learned a little bit, you know, from these other countries and how they support their teams. So, you know, I think that as far as expanding it, I'm not so sure, because what other countries are there out there that would be competitive once you get past to the round of what is it we have now?
1: You'd be, you know, teams like Italy. I think it deserves a look. Thanks a lot. Excellent points you made, Don. Appreciate you checking in. I think there'd be plenty of competition. I'm not worried about that. I think there actually would be. I know every time that March Madness expands, people teeth gnash, it ends up working. And by the way, I want to reiterate to everybody, because Don brought up a couple of good points. We've already got varying opinions on the daylight savings time. In 1973, as I said at the top, because of the OPEC oil embargo, President Nixon signed a new law. He called it the Time Energy Conservation Act. 80% were for it, but just 4 months later, 50%, only 40% were for it. They didn't feel any meaningful energy savings, and they believed there was a danger to school children. They didn't like the dark mornings. I'm just giving you what the stats were, okay? We go back out to the southern part of the... Oh, no, I'll tell you what. We've got Solomon in L.A. Hi, Solomon. I didn't mean to skip past you there. You're up next.
4: Hey, man, thank you so much. Just to get to your topics. Number one, the ESPYs, I've never watched them. I probably never will. I get my fill of athletes enough during the season. You know what I'm saying? All the promotion and all the talk and this, that, and the other. I can care less about some show dedicated to all that stuff. That's just me. Secondly, daylight savings time. Boy, you hit a button with me. Personally, I hate it. And I did want to clarify one thing, Bernie. Arizona and Hawaii are on permanent regular time. They're not on permanent daylight savings time.
1: They but it matches switch. Up with the daylight savings time, doesn't it? Or am I wrong about that,
4: No, Solomon? No. I'm telling you, man, I live in L.A., and during regular time when you go to Arizona, they're an hour ahead, like normal.
1: Yes, they are. Yes, they are.
4: Yeah, it's just that when we go to daylight savings time in California, okay, now it's the same in Arizona.
1: Follow? Okay, fair enough. Yeah, fine. Okay. So are you against it?
4: I'm telling you, I have a great solution. Personally, okay. I'm against it, but here's my solution.
1: Okay.
4: 6 months daylight savings, because now it's like 8 or 9 months, which is just stupid, and 6 months regular. Oh, but when do you change the clocks? It's so simple.
1: Well, it's basically March to November is daylight savings, and November back to March. Yeah.
4: Check it out. Check it out. April 1st, April Fool's Day. Hey, don't be fooled. Don't remember to change your clock April 1st. 6 months, you get Labor Day, you get Memorial Day, you get July 4th, all your summer vacation days, you got extra time. Great. October 1st, we're done. Because like you were pointing
1: all
4: out,
1: right.
4: People in colder climates, you know, it doesn't work. And it's not going to pass in the Senate. I'm telling you, man, it won't pass.
1: It might not. What are your thoughts? Yeah. Should the World Cup expand to 64 teams?
4: No. Leave it alone. It's fine. You know, it's just it's enough. I mean, I've loved it. I've watched it. You're trying to make it so that Europe and South America don't dominate. Good luck. They're still the best teams, and most of the world can't crack it. So don't give other more inferior teams a shot. You know, I think it's fine the way it is. I think 64 is way, way, way too much.
1: Will you be watching Sunday, Solomon?
4: Oh my God! Are you kidding me? That's the game of the century, practically. Let's see what happens.
1: Damn near. I mean, the buildup. Yeah, 1.8 billion people were right. All right, good stuff. Good thoughtful stuff there, Solomon. We go down to Arkansas. Welcome in, Big Mike. Big Mike, you've called the show before. Welcome back in. How are you?
5: It's been a long time since I called this show. But anyway.
1: All right, let's start with topic number one. ESPYs, ESPN ESPYs. Are they legit?
5: I used to watch the hell out of that, but it's been a long time since I watched it.
1: And your reason?
5: A long time. For a long time, I wasn't home in time to watch it. But anyway, next topic. What's the next topic?
1: So the next topic has to do with daylight savings time. The Senate will vote.
5: Why not split the difference? Just put the half hour and then go from there. Why would? It's only 1 hour. Split it in half. Put it a half hour and then go on from there. I've never understood why everybody wants to go the full hour. Hey, we can split it in half. Half hour.
1: Write a letter to your congressman. Write a letter to your congressman, man. You got a voice.
5: Like Congress people listen to any of us.
1: Give it a whirl. You never know. You never know until you try. All right, then let's move on to the World Cup. All right, are you watching it Sunday? And also, do you think they should expand it 64 times? Okay, thank you. We're moving on. We'll go back out to Boston. Scott in Boston joins us. Scott, welcome into the Bernie Fratto Show.
6: Oh, hey, thanks, Bernie. They discussed this on the Toucher and Hardy Show. I've always wanted to ask you if you knew them, because they're from Michigan, Fred Toucher and Hardy. So they said that Boston should be in the Atlantic time zone lined up with Nova Scotia. That would actually be the correct move, but it would be a problem with New York City because of the stock market all revolves around New York City. So this is the only point I want to make, Bernie, because I think you're missing it. So I'm just going to hang up and hear you off the air. Thanks, man.
1: Okay, I think, Scott, feel free to call back, because what we're trying to do is get a gauge and put our finger on the pulse of my audience. Right now we are in daylight savings time. If nothing changes around November 8th, we'll lose an hour. You'll turn the clock back, you get an extra hour of sleep, and it's going to be darker in the morning. There is a vote coming up in the Senate to make daylight savings time year-round. The other two topics, of course, we're talking about: should the World Cup expand to 64 game teams? Will you watch Sunday? And, of course, the ESPYs. All right. Are they legit? Are they legit enterprise or just a self-aggrandizing exercise? Feel free to call back, Scott. As far as Boston and the Atlantic time zone, yeah, I fine by me. I don't know. And I don't know who that show is. Never heard of him. But I appreciate you calling my show, Scott. Let's go out to Tacoma, Washington. We're joined by James in Tacoma, Washington. Welcome in, James. James?
7: Yes, can you hear me?
1: I can hear you now, James. Fire away, buddy.
7: Okay. Yes, as far as the ESPYs go, I actually forgot they were on. I'm used to having awards like in the January at the end of the year awards. So I didn't even watch it. I would like to see who I don't even know who.
1: You know, it's really funny. I haven't talked to a single caller yet that watched it. And some have never watched it. This is very revealing to me. All right. I take you at that, James. Let's move on. Do you believe, would you like to see daylight savings time year-round or just keep things the way they are?
7: Personally, it doesn't bother me at all. But the thing remembers, it depends on if people have kids. Parents have kids, because, again, it's going to be dark at 9 o'clock in the morning. We don't change the clocks in November, December, January.
1: That was the issue in 1973 that ended up kiboshing it.
7: Yeah, the thing I don't like is the fact that it's light out 5:15 in the morning, June, July, and I got neighbors doing a lawnmower 5 o'clock in the morning because it's light out. Now it's giving light 4 o'clock in the morning now.
1: Hope the hell they have the headlight on their lawnmower. All right, daylight, check that. World Cup, James. Are you going to watch Sunday, and should they go to 64 teams? Would you be okay with that?
7: Yeah, I'm going to watch it. And just remember, FIFA stands for Fixing It for Argentina. FIFA.
1: All right, James, you take it easy out there in Tacoma. We're just off and running on the midnight hour, and we've got callers on the line. When we come back, James in Texas will join us, followed by Martin in Orange County, Smitty in Albuquerque, Scott in Boston. Please pack your patience. I promise I'll get to all of you. If we spill past 1 a.m. Pacific time, you're still getting on the air. I don't want anybody who took the time to call in not getting on. So you know the topics. We're off and running. So far, I haven't talked to one person yet who even watched ESPYs. I'm Bernie Frado. We're coming to you live from the Las Vegas Fox Sports Radio studios. Don't go away. 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
26: 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I got LaMelo Ball. I got Jaden McDaniels. 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
28: Oh, it's just, no, it's a bunch of baloney, in my opinion. I don't watch it anymore. The Oscars for sports people, you know, terrible.
1: I think it's a little self-serving. I haven't watched it in years.
28: Oh, yeah.
1: All right, let's talk about daylight savings time. So you're up early working. What are your thoughts about this bill that is headed to the Senate?
28: No, they should be standard time constantly along the, I mean, the way it was before, there should be no daylight savings time. If you want to stay with nature, you screw up everything when you change the time.
1: Actually, that's what animals. That's what health professionals said. You're so. Just so everybody's clear, this November we're slated to go back to standard time, November 8th, which means you turn your clocks back. You believe,
28: and that's that where we need to stay all the time, right?
1: Okay.
28: There.
1: Just wanted to make sure everybody understood you clearly.
28: It's so confusing. It's so, it depends on which end of the time zone. I leave from Dallas and go to Amarillo, and I'm on the other end of the time zone. And by the time it gets dark out there, hell, it's 9, 10 o'clock. You know what I mean?
1: I hear you.
28: And
1: I hear
28: the animals, it screws them up, you know.
1: that's been nature. Brought up. They're circadian rhythms for humans, too. So,
28: exactly.
1: All right, so you're working hard Sunday already. Will you have time to watch the World Cup final? Do you want to watch the World Cup final? And do you think they will or should expand to 64 teams?
28: Oh, yeah, more the merrier, I guess. I mean, I really don't care about soccer all that much, but, you know, it's in, I've been entertained by it. I watched one USA game, and they lost, so I jinxed them, I guess. But other than that, you know, it's I mean, it's entertaining, but I don't stop and, you know, and sit down just to watch a game. Maybe today, if I get to the hotel and end my day, maybe I might watch it.
1: It'll kick off about 2 p.m. your time Sunday, so you still got a little time, about 12 hours.
28: No, all right, I got 14 hours. So, okay, thanks, Bernie. Have a good one. Appreciate you.
1: All right, stay fun on the roads out there, James. Thanks for checking in. My man, Martin in Orange County. What's happening, Martin?
3: Bernie, greetings and salutations. I hope you're having a great morning. How are you today, bud?
1: I'm doing fine, Martin. How are you? And thank you for your service to our country.
3: Pretty good. But I never served our country, Bernie. But I have friends who did. I will never take no type of stolen valor. But I am a soldier in the Bernie Fratto Army. So here I am.
1: All right. Let her rip, Martin. Bring the ladies and gentlemen, boys and girls, Martin, take it away.
3: Bernie, the ESPYs, I'm proud to say I've never watched one single ESPY award show. Award shows are a waste of time, Bernie. The ESPYs, the Oscars, the Slammies, the Whammies, whatever you want to watch, they're a waste of time. The only two award shows that are worth their salt. One happens in my home state. That's the Cannabis Cup, where we judge the best marijuana from around the world. And the second happens in your hometown, Bernie. It's the AVNs. If you know, you know.
1: Hey, by the way, Martin, you mentioned the Slammies. Always be careful. If you piss off legions of wrestling fans, they will never forget it, my friend. Never.
3: Bernie, all I have to say to those guys is, oh, yeah, dig it. You can bring the heat. So,
1: all right, topic number two, Martin. Let's move on to daylight savings time. Yay or nay for you?
3: You know, Bernie, I'm in California, and we do daylight saving times. It doesn't bother me. I kind of look forward to that little drawback. If we were going to stay consistent, I would like more daylight time just for those fathers that get out of work and can spend a little extra time with their kids. And that's all I got to say about that one.
1: All right, finally, Martin, should the World Cup expand to 64 teams? I think they're going to do it, and will you be watching later today?
3: Bernie, the World Cup can expand to 144 teams if they want to, because there's a fan base in these countries that'll watch. But don't get it twisted, because at the end of all that, we'll still be watching France, Spain, Argentina, England, possibly Germany once in a while, the Netherlands, all the blue bloods. Will I be watching later today? Bernie, hell yes, I'll be watching later today. I got my beer chilling in the fridge already. I'm ready for this game. I'm rooting for Spain, although I was rooting for France, and they did beat my team. But you know what, Bernie? Spain is not lost in 2 years. And Argentina, this alligator blood they had, I just don't know if it's going to last. So I'm taking Spain to win it. Everybody, let's watch this World Cup. Enjoy it, because it won't happen again until another 4 years. I'm out, Bernie. I love you.
1: All right. Rest easy out there, Martin. Rest easy, my man. Keep that beer on ice, and you enjoy your Sunday. Smitty in Albuquerque joins the Bernie Fratto Show. Now, Smitty, are you a first-time caller to this fiasco?
4: I am a first-time, long-time listener. Well, I really appreciate listening to yourself.
1: Oh, well, thank you. I appreciate that, and I appreciate you taking the time to call in. Let her rip, my man.
4: Okay, so when it comes to the ESPYs, I used to watch it for the monologues, and I would strongly suggest anybody to YouTube the Jay Moore and the Norm MacDonald monologues for the Essence. Oh, my goodness.
1: Did you know, by the way, Smitty, you know that he had that, I don't have the balls to say it on the air, but he had that infamous line about the OJ and the Heisman Trophy. And they said, don't say it. They took it out, and he said it anyway.
4: Yes, sir. It's great.
1: Yeah, good memory. Hell of a memory. I saw Norm MacDonald live a couple times here in Vegas. God rest his soul. All right. Yes. Anything else on the ESPYs, Smitty?
4: No, but Norm MacDonald on that subject, he's one of my all-time favorites, and he's very much so respected amongst the comedic community.
1: Yeah, just one of the most incredibly underrated, clever comedians.
4: Yes, sir.
1: All right, we're with you. We could do a whole bit on that. All right, moving on. Your thoughts on daylight savings time, Smitty?
4: I never really thought about it until the way Mark put it. I live in Albuquerque, and I really dig the cooler mornings, and then the times, because the football game starts at 11 where I live, and so I dig it for the cooler weather when we get it. But I'm 42 years old, and I'm kind of used to it, so. You know, it doesn't really bother me all that much.
1: Fair enough. Finally, the World Cup, will you watch the game later today? And they're talking about expanding to 64 teams. Do you care? Do you think they should? What are your thoughts?
4: I'll watch it, but as far as expanding it, I don't think so. I thought there was a lot of, for America being the host, I thought there was a good level of anticipation, and then people are still excited about it, so why would you... But then again, it's an international sport, so my American opinion doesn't really hold water all that much. But I will definitely watch it tomorrow. I thought we did a good job of hosting the World Cup this time around.
1: All right. Hey, Smitty, thanks for taking the time to call in, buddy. Don't be a stranger. You're always welcome. Okay, we do have Scott from Boston back. Scott, you brought up an interesting point. I'm just not sure we are on the same page in terms of what I was looking for out of the topic. Do you want to recalibrate that, or...?
5: Yeah, we could go through the topics again if you want.
1: Yeah, real quickly. So the first topic was the ESPYs, ESPN. They've been doing it since 93. Do you consider those to be a legitimate enterprise or just some sort of self-aggrandizing?
5: Well, for Boston, it was legitimate because Tatum talked. I don't know what happened to his sleeves on his shirt, but he said that, Jaylen Brown got traded, and it's just the way the business goes. Jaylen Brown is still in Boston right now. He hasn't left yet. He was over in the seaport today. He's not headed to Philly anytime soon. We can move to the next one.
1: All right, so the next one has to do with daylight savings time. Your thoughts? They're talking about...
5: So it doesn't help Boston because the sun won't come up till 9 a.m., so you'll have to put kids at the bus stop at 9 a.m., and there's other parts of the country that it doesn't help either. So, like I said, Boston should be in the Atlantic time zone, but that doesn't help out New York City.
1: I got you. I see where you're going with that now. I do.
5: Yeah.
1: Okay. Oh, yeah, and you bring it. Listen, that's exactly why it failed in 1973. People were gung-ho about it. Then 5 months later, not so much. And I don't want to go into the litany of reasons why, but it actually didn't work.
5: Yeah, I don't understand the back end of it where it's going to be dark in other places. I just understand how it's going to affect Boston, but there's some places it's going to affect even worse. It only affects those western states, you know what I mean? Because we should all be on the same time zone like China. China has the same time zone. We should all have the same time here because of the stock market. I mean, this is a capitalistic country. There's no reason why we should have all these time zones here. It makes no sense, you know? And we can move on to the World Cup. So the World Cup was in Boston. So actually, I'm blind. I live in the North End. I'm friends with the mayor, actually. We went to college together. So I thought the Tartan Army was a real army. So I actually got a lot of attention from this in national media. And then it's pretty cool, actually. But it's been an amazing time at the World Cup. I mean, people get together, not even sports fans, and it's a great way to make a date. Yeah, so that's been the whole concept behind it. Like, and then the people come from England and over. I've interacted with all those countries.
1: So are you for them expanding to 64 teams then? The more the merrier?
5: Yeah, because it's so good for economies all over the world. It helped. It saved the bar scene here. Like, the bar scene was wrecked here. It totally saved it. You know what I mean?
1: Yeah, yes.
5: Yeah, so it was a win. I mean, they raised my taxes $800 this year. I'm nervous about that part of the World Cup. They say that the state of Massachusetts should have made $1 billion on the World Cup. I don't know how they made that much money because where the stadium is, Foxborough, they couldn't get across Route 1 to go to the business. It's the World Cup fans weren't interested in Foxborough. They were interested in Boston. So the government in Massachusetts had to give those businesses $1 million. They actually lost money. And then Bob Kraft sued the town of Foxborough. So we're going to find out what happened with the World Cup in Boston sooner or later. And since I saw that $800 tax increase, I actually sent an email to a city councilor right before I made this call. And I said, I can't afford to have my taxes increased $800 this year over the World Cup. I can't afford it. It makes no sense. So I don't know, you know.
1: All right. Listen, thanks for taking the time. Hope to hear from you again, Scott, checking in from Boston. We are going to continue with the Midnight Hour in just a second. Steve from Phoenix, you will be up next. David in Vegas, you're right behind him, 877-996-6369. I don't want anybody to be turned away. Jason Romanello writes in, love the show. ESP's not interested. Won't watch World Cup, 64 World Cup. The farther the U.S. will fall, he's for daylight savings time. Gotta love you, Force Field Rob. Says, taking calls for hours is so lazy. I agree. That's why I only do it for 1 hour. I love my callers. We average 18 to 26 calls. I don't want to turn them away. By the way, why don't you call in, Force Field Rob? We'll get you in. Or maybe you're lazy, but I appreciate you listening to my show. I'm Bernie Fratto. We're coming to you live from the Las Vegas Fox Sports Radio studios. Keep it locked. The Midnight Hour continues. 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

0: 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Still plenty of time to get in. You will not be turned away. We go out to Phoenix, where daylight savings time is year-round. Welcome in, Steve. Steve in Phoenix. Welcome into the Bernie Frauner Show.
1: How are you, sir?
0: Good. How are you, Steve?
1: You're a legend. You are a legend, sir.
0: Keep going.
1: Well, so what I'm saying is Seattle going to get a team back?
0: Yes.
1: Do you know anything on the inside information? I know, yes. Vegas is going to get a team, but is Seattle going to get their team back? Will it be the Supersonics?
0: That I don't know. I don't know what the new ownership group will name it. And I believe the entry fee is going to be about $7 billion. I know that Bill Foley here in Las Vegas, who owns the Golden Knights, is bidding for a team among many others. But, yes, NBA expansion will happen. I think it's going to be probably 5 years before you see any of these teams on the floor. That's a guess. But, yes, I would be very confident that Seattle and
1: Bernie,
0: Las Vegas. Yeah, go ahead.
1: Bernie, I took a charge against Jerome Kersey back in Summer League.
0: Portland Trailblazer.
1: He struck me. What's that?
0: Former Portland Trailblazer, right?
1: Yes. Yeah. Rest in peace.
0: Rest in peace. That's for sure. All right.
1: What's that?
0: Just want
1: to
0: get back on.
1: Yeah.
0: I'll tell you what. Just want to get back on track, Steve. Do you have any thoughts on our three topics, or did you want to? You know, I have a thing called a rant too. Someone wants to just rant about something. I'm good with that.
1: No, I'm not ranting. I just go ahead and give me the topic.
0: All right. So the first topic, the ESPN ESPY Awards. Do you consider them to be a legitimate enterprise or just some self-aggrandizing exercise?
1: Negative.
0: All right. Good enough for me. I think where you're going with that. Let's talk about the daylight savings time proposition. Now, you already have it in Arizona. So
1: right.
0: It's pretty much. So, what are your thoughts for other folks in other states?
1: Well, I fly all over the place, so it's not really a big deal. You know, an hour doesn't really bother me any which way. So, anyway, topic three.
0: Topic three is the World Cup final here is in about 11 hours and 12 minutes. Are you going to watch it? And do you think they should expand to 64 teams?
1: Well, if I liked soccer, I played it when I was six.
0: Okay. So what you're telling me is ever since then.
1: I turned to basketball. So I don't really understand soccer. And then they flop. I don't like the flop.
0: You know, you're not wrong about that. That's one of the things I seem to have noticed more about this year's tournament than any other one. Not only do they flop, they stay down. All right, anything else, Steve? Anything else, buddy?
1: That's it, my friend. Hey, Bernie, you're a legend. Hey, I love you, man. Take care, and I will talk to you some point, hopefully, in the future.
0: All right. Appreciate you checking in. Thanks for listening to the show, and certainly appreciate all the kind words. Steve in Phoenix. Come back out to Vegas. David in Vegas joins us. Welcome in, David. How are you?
2: I'm doing great. Throw on some more kind words for you. I really appreciate you doing your show. I have Sports Talk Radio on at least in the background.
0: I appreciate the kind words. I certainly do. I don't take it lightly. All right. Do you have thoughts on the topics?
2: Sure. Sort of, except the first one I don't. The ESPYs, I would be a phony if I gave you an opinion. As big a sports fan as I am, I've never seen an ESPY. I don't know it. I never watched one.
0: This is amazing to me. Not to cut you off, we've gone a full hour. I haven't talked to a single person that watches the ESPYs. So, you know, that is revealing in and of it self, David, so we'll just move right along. Thoughts on daylight savings time?
2: I'm absolutely against year-round daylight savings time. Daylight savings time. Either leave the system the way it is or go to year-round standard time.
0: You're the second or third person that said that, year-round standard time.
2: There will be
0: real quickly, just enlighten us. It seems like you've given us some thought. So what are the factors you considered in determining that would be your conclusion?
2: Well, it's mostly the safety of children going to school in the mornings in the dark. I mean, there will be tragedies. It's happened before. It will. I mean, it's not safe for kids to be out there in the dark of night, waiting for big moving vehicles.
0: Well, listen, I will tell you that again. This was tried in 1973 after the Arab OPEC oil embargo, and it was discontinued for some of the very reasons you point out. All right, the World Cup, David, it's 11 hours away. You're going to watch the game, and should they expand to 64 teams?
2: Here's a statistic for you. They've played 103 games in this World Cup, right?
0: Yeah.
2: David in Vegas has watched all 103 of them.
0: That's amazing. So you'll be watching later today for sure. So
2: I even watched the consolation game. But yeah,
0: 6-4.
2: And as for going, I mean, I'm still sort of. I've been watching World Cup since 1966. I'm big on them, and I'm still dealing with the expansion they did to the 48 teams. It seemed like a lot, especially for a guy that's committed to watching all of them. It wouldn't be the worst thing in the world to go to 62 or 64 teams, as long as they don't have any more single elimination period. In other words, anything they add has just got to be at the group stage.
0: All right.
2: By going to that extra game, an extra round, in low scoring games, single elimination format like soccer is, the chances of fluke eliminations just get too great.
0: Did we lose him? All right, listen, do me a favor. Don't be a stranger, David. We do this every week. We're having a little phone issue there, my man. But duly noted, we're getting up against it here. I wish I had more time for you. Thanks for your comments, and thanks for checking in. I appreciate your opinions. We're going to continue on into overtime because Manuel and Gardena will join us, and you love what Manuel has to say, and certainly Paul of North Carolina will follow him. If you didn't get in, there's still time. And I just want to put my two cents in here about the 64 teams and why they're talking about maybe doing it, just to add some inflection here. More teams, more matchup, larger broadcast audiences, more qualified countries. Believe it or not, even if you expanded to a 64-team tournament, FIFA has 211 member associations. That means 70% of the countries still wouldn't be in. So this gives historically underrepresented regions in Africa, Asia, North America a better, fairer shot of competing on the world stage. I think they're going to do it. Also, there's another thing to consider here. If you structure a tournament with 48 teams, as they did this year, that requires complex group stage math, but a 64-team tournament fits perfectly, more symmetrical into a traditional bracket. 16 groups, 4 teams, 2 from each group advancing to the clean round of 32 knockout stage. So we're going to continue with the three topics right after the top of the hour. Manuel from Gardena will be up next. Paul from North Carolina, if you want to get in, you know what to do. 877-996-6369. Keep it locked. The Bernie Fratto Show on Fox Sports Radio. 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
5: The All-Star break is in the rearview mirror, and August is on the horizon. But the Aviators have one more homestand in the month of July as they welcome in the El Paso Chihuahuas, the AAA affiliate of the San Diego Padres, to the Las Vegas ballpark. Tuesday through Saturday, first pitch at 7:05. And on Sunday, the game will start at 6:05. So while the temperatures are a bit toasty

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2: In the World Cup's third place game, England won 6-4 over France. England led 4-0 at the half. France's star Kylian Mbappe did have 2 goals. That's now a record 22 goals in his World Cup career, 10 of them in this year's tournament. The final is in New Jersey Sunday. No rain in the forecast. 3 p.m. Eastern Time on Fox TV. Number 1 ranked Argentina against number 2 Spain. Sam Burns led the British Open by 2 strokes to start the final round. In the WNBA, Golden State won its 9th in a row, 74-69 over Washington. To Major League Baseball, Boston won its 12th straight game, getting 4 runs bottom of the 7th. The Red Sox beat Tampa Bay 7-6. Dodgers at Yankees rained out. They'll play a doubleheader Sunday. Seattle in 10 innings edged San Francisco 4-3. The A's ended a 10-game losing streak, 15-1 over Washington. I'm Steve DeSager.
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4: 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The Bernie Fratto Show is now. 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
7: Yeah, that's right. You heard the man. Bernie Fratto Show keeps rolling right along. My name is Bernie Fratto. We are coming to you live from the Fox Sports Radio studios here in Las Vegas. It's been a raucous 2 hours. We've got 2 more hours to go, and we are now officially in overtime, or I guess maybe we should call it extra time. In the midnight hour, and we continue on. We welcome in a gentleman, the man, the myth, the legend. Ladies and gentlemen, please stay seated for the entire performance as we welcome in the inimitable Manuel from Gardena.
8: I've been really trying, baby, to wait for the midnight hour and the extra time. What up, Bernie Byrne? How you doing tonight?
7: Where you been, Manuel? Damn, where you been, man?
8: Oh, man, you know, got to work, got to pay the bills, man. Not all of us are like Sightless Scott in Boston and get a stipend for our money. So, you know, got to bring home the bacon. Sometimes I can't call in, but I'm always listening. And I always get a kick out of all the callers like you do. And tonight it's been a special night. A lot of hicks calling in tonight. I like it. Like the Redneck Riviera Saturday night. I'm loving it.
7: We take all comers. We only have one rule here. Can you fog up a mirror? And, oh, by the way, if you can't fog up a mirror, you could still call in.
8: That's right. Hey, Solomon Grundy's on hold as we speak.
7: Oh, my God. There's a name from the past. Poor Solomon Grundy. He's still half 30.
8: Oh, yeah. Hey, so, Bernie, the topic's at hand, man. I'm kind of with everybody in the majority here. I never miss the ESPYs because I never watch it.
7: That's right.
8: You know, our guy Rob Parker told us that a long time ago.
7: Well, I did probably 200 shows with Rob in Detroit, and that was one of his staples. I never miss it because I never watch it, so I never miss it. Hey, you know, that's Manuel. Right. Okay, we've got one more caller after you, but I'm going to ask you guys. We've got a clean sweep. Not a single person I've talked to tonight watches the ESPYs. Now, I didn't do this to bash the ESPYs. I don't give a flying horse's patoot. But this is amazing to me, and this is why I enjoy this segment, because you never know. So tell me, what am I missing?
8: You're not missing a damn thing. It's a bunch of self, you know, patting on the back.
7: Well, that I know. But how did I underestimate the fact that so many other people think the same as me on this subject?
8: Well, you know, Bernie, you and I still remember when ESPN mattered, and it's been a sad fall for ESPN, you know, and the truth be told, I mean, I don't think that this sham of a show, the ESPYs, had anything to help, although, I mean, I'm surprised when you said it's been running for 33 years, man. I can't believe that it came out.

0: out when I graduated from high school. But, yeah, I'm not into it. I've never been into it. I'm like that guy that called earlier. You know, award shows don't do nothing for me, man, other than the ones that he mentioned, you know?
1: I just feel it's a contrivance. I feel, with all due respect, the show's a contrivance. It's just, it's like Meet the Fockers, ninth place medals. Let's pat ourselves on the back. All right, we're on the same page. Let's move on. Daylight savings time, man. Well, you're in God's country there in Gardena. What, how do you folks feel about that?
0: Man, I, you know what? I love my sunshine, man. You know, I'll never leave Cali. And I'm happy. You know, I'm going to come to you at another angle. I'm very happy about this because apparently the Senate has solved all the problems, you know, hunger, issues with housing and all this, that they could spend time on freaking daylight saving time. Are you freaking kidding me? Man, how about you guys get to work? You guys have been off for like 6 months this year, and now you want to pull this crap? I could give a rat's ass, man. Give us some real life, real solutions. Who cares about turning the damn clock back once a year? Get used to it or don't. It doesn't matter.
1: Yeah, yeah, you said a mouthful there. Real life, real solutions, man. I don't know about all that. It's the biggest clown show going, but except it's not funny. All right, will you be watching the big game later today, Manuel? And should soccer expand to 64 teams?
0: I'm sure I will. You know, my dad, he's somewhat of a soccer fan. I thank God that we're some of the only Mexicans that are more of a baseball family than a soccer family. But we'll watch that championship game. I mean, you know, hey, it's something. You got to give him credit, especially Messi. He may be the goat of all goats. And then as far as FIFA, I mean, that's a whole nother thing. They make the NFL look poor. That is the ultimate cash cow, Bernie. What does FIFA really own? They don't own squat, but a tournament. They don't own stadiums. They don't own teams. All they do is have a license to collect money. Money, money, money. So you know it's going to happen. And like you said, there's enough talent for it to happen because the world is soccer crazy. So let's do it, man. Hey, hopefully some of us can get some of that cash.
1: All right, man. Well, always a pleasure, my man. Appreciate
0: you. Yes, sir. Love you, Bernie.
1: Thanks, Manuel. All right, we wrap it up with Paul in North Carolina. Paul, thanks so much for your patience. You are up next. Let her rip.
2: Hey, good morning, Bernie. Listen, what an honor to be the exception of all other callers. I do watch the ESPYs. I do enjoy
1: Okay, fair. Tell me what were you – and you know what, I'm glad – as I've always said in this segment, the most boring conversations are when everybody agrees. So let the folks know the entertainment value you glean from that or why you do watch it.
2: Well, Bernie, in full disclosure, I'm the biggest sports fan I know. I literally watch sports every single night, all sports. And people make fun of me, and I tell people the difference between sports and a movie or a TV show is that sports are an unscripted drama.
1: That's right.
2: And behind every game, there's a story. And your level of fandom is how much you care about that story. People that don't give a damn about sports, see it as useless competition. People like myself love the competition and love the story that drives the sports. And I think the ESPYs do a great job of bringing that and bringing the normalcy of sports and kind of telling the story behind the scenes. And it gives guys that are at home.
1: I accept that. That's an excellent explanation. Since I haven't watched in years, I haven't partaken. But you said something that really, we're on, you know, as Yogi Berra would say, we have different similarities. That used to be my opening tagline was that sports are the greatest reality show. You can script everything but the ending. So
2: right.
1: There always is a story behind it. So yeah. I accept it. I just felt it's a little sappy. And there's an old saying Mark Twain once said, too many people buy things they don't have with check that. Too many people buy things they don't want with money they don't have to impress people they don't even like. I just feel it's so self-serving, but that's you got the floor.
2: And you know what, Bernie? I think you are 100% correct in saying that. And I think when you watch it, you have to accept it for what it is. It's the sap factor. But there is some cool, like the Jim Abbott piece is a great story. You also have to remember, too, it's great shoulder programming for ESPN throughout the year on all of their networks, and it's a huge money maker for the V Foundation. So I think it does have, you know, a place.
1: Merit. Has a lot of merit. Okay, fair enough. Sure. you laid that out quite nicely. All right, daylight savings time, permanently or keep things the way they are?
2: Listen, just for selfish reasons, the worst day of the year for me is when we turn the clocks back in here in North Carolina, like where I live in Western North Carolina. It's dark at 5 o'clock. I hate it. I can't stand it. If we can get more daylight, but it's just selfish. I don't really care. Bigger fish to fry.
1: A lot of people feel the same way you feel. You're not. You'd be surprised how many calls I took tonight that are on your side. Finally, Paul, will you watch? This kind of goes without saying, but you're obviously a big sports fan, so I'm assuming you'll watch the game later today. And do you believe they should expand the World Cup tournament to 64 teams?
2: Absolutely. Of course, I'm going to watch it. I actually manage a national sports bar. There's not many of them. You can probably figure out which one. So, of course, I'll be watching it. But the excitement we've seen and growth throughout the tournament has been unbelievable. But I'll tell you why they're going to expand it. When you look up the reason, like Fox has the World Cup this year, because the last World Cup, FIFA changed the schedule because it was in the Middle East. And that went against NFL football for Fox, and Fox was so pissed. They were essentially given broadcast rights to this one. So the next one goes up for bid. And with all of the excitement and all of the growth of the sport, what I think you're going to see is maybe like four different pods around the world where maybe like your first round, your couple round will be kind of get people brought in. You can watch the game on prime time no matter where you are in the world. And then maybe the top 32 would advance to whatever site. You'd have your more traditional World Cup, but you would get by having those four pods of 16 around the world, you would kind of get everybody drawn in, sucked into the stories, and then again, you know, have that the big fight for the 32 and whittle it down that way. But by then, you'd have the world's attention and the broadcast rights, which they're going to want to have.
1: Paul, great stuff, man. Appreciate you checking in, and I've got to believe your bar is going to do a booming business on Sunday. That's one of the stats I read throughout this tournament. So we do this every week, Paul. Don't be a stranger. You're always welcome back in. And look, I just to put an exclamation point, thanks to all the callers tonight. Look, critics said with respect to adding 16 more teams to 64, critics are saying the same thing they said about March Madness. All right? It will water down the field, too many uncompetitive, lopsided group stage matches. Look, there are 211 countries that play soccer. Right now, 48 get in. Used to be 32. They go to 64. That's still only 30% of the world. Okay, and I know they've talked about player burnout and fatigue and such. And the earlier caller who said he's watched all 103 games tomorrow, check that later today, Sunday, will be the 104th. Expanding it to 64, there's more symmetry with the group stage setup, actually. And it will only be 24 more games to 128. So I think they're going to do it. One of the other issues, though, is that there's only a small handful of countries that possess the stadium capacity, hotel, transport networks, etc., and they'll be able to accomplish that in 2030 because the countries are so close together. But maybe as a result of that, we'll get to have it more in the United States, and you can't tell me. This has captivated the attention of a nation. There's just no question it has. You know who else has Victor Wembanyama? He did something recently that, you know, LeBron talks, but Wembanyama did this. I'm going to tell you what he did and why it may turn out to be an incredibly magnanimous move that may lead to championships in San Antonio sooner and maybe more than one. And, why, you know, he's not the first one to do it. And the history of people that did what he did before him, if you followed all that, you're better than me, paid off. I'm going to explain why. By the way, with the iHeartRadio app, okay, you can stream us wherever you happen to be. 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It's one of your presets in the iHeartRadio app, so it will always pop up at the top of your screen. Coming up, we talk about Wemby, and at the bottom of the hour, we got Brandon's Fantasy Files. Remember, teams are in camp this week. It all starting up. You're going to pay more attention than ever. I'm Bernie Fratto. We're coming to you live from the Las Vegas Fox Sports Radio studios. 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
26: We at the Las Vegas Sports Network congratulate UNLV's Athletic Hall of Fame Class of 2026. From the world of golf, Dana Finkelstein Fall and longtime pro Charlie Hoffman, UNLV's all-time leading rushing quarterback Jason Thomas, softball first-team All-American Marissa Nichols, and MLB pitcher Eric Fetty. 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
1: 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We're not going to talk about the self-proclaimed king. He talks a lot. We're not going to talk about him. Tell you who are we going to talk about tonight. Victor Wembanyama. Did you know that Victor Wemby recently signed a 5-year $252 million rookie max contract extension, opting for, wait for it, a baseline 25% salary cap hit rather than the 30% supermax escalators he earned as Defensive Player of the Year? What does that mean? He left $51 million on the table to preserve financial flexibility for your San Antonio Spurs. LeBron says he'll take less. You know what? There's an old saying in life. Don't tell me. Show me. Wemby did it. By doing so, this basically ensures that your San Antonio Spurs now have the cap health needed to not only avoid the punitive CBA second apron, but they can extend their young core pieces who have already stepped up and proven you know, proof of performance very earlier in the career, guys like Stephon Castle and Dylan Harper. This is a selfless mindset. I give it up to Wimby. I've run hot and cold with him. I don't doubt his talent, but this is a selfless mindset. There's an old saying in life, the smallest deed will always outweigh the greatest intention. Wimby left $51 million on the table. That is not common. But when it's been done, it's been highly effective, which I'm going to get to in a second. So what this also does for Wimby is put him in a prism of a group of players that mirror a deep legacy of athletes who became iconic because they prioritized team building over individual earnings. Yes. Now, the one guy I'm not going to talk about says he wants to be happy one week, that he wants to win. You know what? If he really wanted to win, really wanted to win, call up the Spurs and say, I'll come there for the minimum, $3.9 million. I'll sit on the bench and you only need to play me 15 minutes a game. I'll be your number eight option and we'll get a ring. He doesn't want that. He wants to be the center of attention. Now, Wimby really wants to win. I'm convinced. Yeah, I know, 5 year, $252 million, that's a lot. But context matters. He could have gotten over $300 million. The beauty of it is this decision fits seamlessly into the historic culture of San Antonio. This is the franchise he now not only represents, he leads. The Spurs built a multi-decade dynasty by precisely doing what Wimby just did, and I've got the receipts to prove it. Remember Tim Duncan? Legend. His nickname, the Big Fundamental. Now, 14 years ago, 15 years ago, I want to say, these numbers, you'll laugh. Tim Duncan famously was the first one to make this mold, I guess, with when the big money started to take off. Here's what I mean by that. He said in 2012, Duncan signed a 3-year, $30 million deal, which sounds like peanuts these days, right? But again, context matters. So Tim Duncan, the Big Fundamental, that 3-year, $30 million deal that Duncan signed, well, that was roughly half of what his market maximum value would have been at the time, which directly allowed the front office to retain key pieces of the Spurs, and they went on to capture the 2014 NBA championship. Now, two other guys that will forever live in the lore of San Antonio Spurs basketball. Manu Ginobili and Tony Parker. They formed the big three. Tim Duncan, Manu Ginobili, and Tony Parker. They remained intact under Coach Greg Popovich because both Parker and Ginobili both accepted several, not one, but several below-market contracts through the 2000s and 2010s. They passed up much larger paydays in free agency so they could ensure continued success and depth on the bench. All right? Now, again, Wimby this past week signed a 5-year, $252 million rookie max contract, which saves the Spurs $51 million. They now avoid the second apron, and they have young core pieces like Stephon Castle and Dylan Harper they can now take care of. And I'm going to continue on with some other examples in a minute. But I also do want to recognize that in 2010, LeBron, D. Wade, and Chris Bosh took pay cuts. They signed for about $15 million each so they could afford all three maximum talents. But what they did wasn't nearly as glorious as what the other guys did, and I'm not going to go into the reasons why. And the all-time, I will tell you, the all-time timer, all-time king of the hill in terms of taking this type of selfless pay cut is Jalen Brunson. I had a 15-20 minute monologue on that 3 weeks ago, how when Brunson came to the Knicks, yes, he signed a 4-year, $156 million extension, but he could have got a $270 million maximum. He left $120 million on the table. Now, this was a massive sacrifice. That allowed the Knicks to build the roster that secured the 2026 NBA championship. Coming up, I'm going to get to the rest of them. There are other basketball players, but I'm also going to share with you players in the NFL that also did it. Players in Major League Baseball that have done it, and yes, players in the National Hockey League that did it. And these are all big names you're not only going to recognize, you're going to realize that it worked. Sacrificing for the greater good so that your team could backfill talent, build depth, build longevity and consistency actually kind of works. So coming up, we will dive into that a little bit more deeply because I think that kind of attitude, as it were, in this specifically in this day and age, deserves to be recognized and congratulated. But now we want to bring you a segment that's increasing in popularity every week, and for good reason now, because we are just days away from teams entering NFL camp, and this guy really does his research. It's time for Brandon's Fantasy Files.
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6: 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I'm Brandon Deutsch on the Bernie Fratto Show, and look what we're going to go over today. I know in recent weeks we've been doing a lot of rankings and a lot of updates, but now we're going to go into a singular player, why you need to fade them. And remember, last year I told you guys to fade Saquon Barkley after his RB2 finish in PBR leagues. He was the touch leader. And we will go into the history of touch leaders in this video as well. And guess who was the touch leader last year? You want to take a guess? Was it Jahmyr Gibbs? No. Was it Devon Achane? No. Was it Saquon? No. Was it Bijan? No. Was it Christian McCaffrey? Yes. And although Christian McCaffrey has had multiple top two RB finishes in a row, the only player to do that since LT, he hasn't had an RB1 season back to back. And the year that he was the RB2 and then followed the year with the RB1 performance, which happened twice, 22 to 23 in 2018 to 2019, he was not the touch leader in that previous year. So guess what? Fade Christian McCaffrey this year. I was all the way in on him last year. I'm all the way up. Not because I think he's washed. It's because history tells us to fade the NFL's previous touch leader every single time. So if we look at his career, and I've already mentioned this, 2018 RB2, 2019 RB1, 2020 played three games, 2021 played seven games, and he was the touch leader in 2019. So that's why he played three games in 2020. 2022 RB2, he's traded to the Niners. 23 RB1. Following year, after being the touch leader, he played only in four games. There's been a ton of volatility throughout his career. The obvious counter argument is CMC went RB2 to RB1 both in 18, 19, 22, 23. Why can't he go RB1 to RB2 again? But the answer is simple. I already told you guys, he was the touch leader. That's the problem with this whole predicament with Christian McCaffrey. The situations were completely different. Both of those stretches, McCaffrey was not the NFL's touch leader in the first season. That's the key difference. Being the league's touch leader has been one of the biggest fantasy football curses of the last decade. Since 2016, here's what happened to the NFL's touch leader the following season. McCaffrey in 2019, he was the RB 54 the following year. Derrick Henry in 2020, he was the RB 22 the following year. Najee Harris in 2021, he was the RB 14 the following year. Josh Jacobs 2022, he was the RB 28 the following year. And Christian McCaffrey again in 2023, obviously got injured in 2024, was the RB 69 the following year. And last year, Saquon Barkley, who was the touch leader in 2024, finishes the RB 14 last year. In fact, besides Ezekiel Elliott in 2018, there has not been a top 10 finish for the touch leader following year in 20 plus years. The workload cliff is real. And like I mentioned, the only exception is Ezekiel Elliott. He led the NFL with 381 touches in 18, and he finished as a top five running back again in 2019. One exception in a decade doesn't make me want to bet against the trend, though. I told you guys to fade Saquon Barkley last year for this exact reason. The volume catches up, heavy workloads increase injury risk, reduce efficiency, and make it incredibly difficult to repeat elite fantasy production. And because of that, Christian McCaffrey, though he had an RB1 finish and had a ton of catches, His yards per carry was an all-time low, pretty much. His longest run was the lowest of his career. He had the least explosive play percentage of his entire career, and maybe they were stacking the box. Maybe we'll give him the benefit of the doubt there, but it's obvious he's getting older. He's going to be 30. All bets are against Christian McCaffrey. Now, can he finish still as a top two RB? Absolutely. Can he be the RB1 in back-to-back years in that offense? Absolutely. But 90% of the time, if we do 100 simulations, 90 of them, he's not going to end up as a top five running back. That's just the facts. That's being the touch leader. He had 20 more touches than anybody else in the last decade for touch leaders, by the way. You remember Ezekiel Elliott's number of 381 in 2018? The reason why he was able to have a top five finish the following year is because he had 40 less touches than Christian McCaffrey's 420 last season, which was by far the most of the last decade. He's one of the greatest running backs we've ever seen. But if I'm betting on probabilities instead of hoping for an outlier, I'm fading the previous year's touch leader every single time. Fantasy football is about playing the percentages, not chasing last year's points. Fading Christian McCaffrey at his current price. Fade the touch leader. You'll thank yourself later. I'm Brandon Deutsch. Back to the Bernie Fratto Show. Follow me at BSD Takes. You can find me at Brandon S. Deutsch on YouTube and on Instagram and on TikTok. 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
1: Once again, excellent research by Brandon Deutsch. Outstanding stuff. I'm telling you, you got to take notes. I try to keep up. I try to do my research. I'm no longer involved in fantasy football, but it's a billion-dollar industry. And what Brandon just shared with you has historical precedence. Historically, running backs who surpass 370 touches in a season see a sharp drop-off in efficiency and even availability. And Christian McCaffrey had over 413 touches in 2025. Now, I know Kyle Shanahan instead, he is actually going to limit McCaffrey's wear and tear this year. So let's be honest, if you have less touches, you're going to have less points. And keep one thing in mind, and none of this is to besmirch the great Christian McCaffrey in any way, but he had this massive 2023 season, and his 2 yards per carry ever since then have been trending down. He dropped to 3.9 yards per carry last season. Is he still a stud, Christian McCaffrey? Absolutely. Is he still a mainstay? Absolutely. But if you listen to Brandon's research on Fantasy Files, you will see that this is something to very much pay attention to as you look for every little edge so you can strive to win your fantasy league. Coming up, we continue on with examples that led to Victor Wembanyama making his selfless decision, leaving $51 million on the table last week. We know former Spurs players Tim Duncan, Manu Ginobili, and Tony Parker have done the same thing. I mentioned Jalen Brunson. Well, there's more NBA players that have done it too, and it's not just the NBA. When you have observed in history when other great athletes in their respective sports have been magnanimous and taken a little less money for the betterment of their team, it's amazing how that seems to work out. I'm Bernie Fratto, coming to you live from the Las Vegas Fox Sports Radio studios. Don't go away. 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

0: Alrighty, we are back on the Bernie Fravo Show. Fox Sports Radio, coming to you live from the Fox Sports Radio studios here in Las Vegas. We'll take you up to 3 a.m. Pacific, 6 a.m. Eastern. We are now just about 10 hours and 17 minutes away from a match that will be watched by 1.8 billion people globally. 50 to 60 million Americans will be watching. It will dominate, I believe, the sports conversations for a bit of time. This is really something. And Victor Wembanyama is hoping to do the same thing when the NBA starts up here again in October, November. He recently signed a five-year, $252 million contract. That's a rookie max contract extension, but he opted for a baseline 25% salary cap hit rather than the 30% supermax, which means he left $51 million on the table. Why? He wanted to provide and preserve financial flexibility for the San Antonio Spurs. By doing it, he ensured the Spurs now have the cap health needed to not only avoid the CBA second apron, which is very punitive, but now the other core pieces like Stephon Castle and Dylan Harper, who proved their mettle in the NBA Finals this past year, well, they'll have an opportunity to get paid as well. And what Wemby did was mirror what a deep group of iconic players who left a legacy of prioritizing their team-building capacity over individual earnings and allowed them to have big success. I mentioned Tim Duncan. I mentioned Manu Ginobili and Tony Parker. Jalen Brunson is the master class at this. He is the gold standard by which all other selfless contracts will be measured by leaving over $120 million on the table. Dirk Nowitzki did it many times for the Dallas Mavericks. Consistently left tens of millions on the table. Most famously, he signed a three-year, $25 million deal 12 years ago to ensure Dallas could remain active in the free agent market. Dallas finally got one championship in there as well. Even Kevin Durant did it. He took a highly publicized $10 million discount on a one-year contract extension back in 2017 when he was with the Warriors, and that gave management the exact flexibility they needed to retain very crucial bench pieces like Andre Iguodala and Sean Livingston. And they got a championship. Now, it's not just the NBA where players have been willing to take less. Tom Brady, one of Rob Parker's favorites, famously pioneered this strategy in the NFL. Cumulatively, in his 20-year career, it's been estimated that Tom Brady actually left $60 million to $100 million on the table to, again, ensure the front office in New England that they would be able to afford elite defensive talent and offensive line depth, and it worked. Brady consistently structured his contracts with below-market-based salaries. He would take a heavier signing bonus and deferred cash. That allowed the Patriots to build basically a defense-first roster, and there's no arguing that in the salary cap era, they sustained a two-decade dynasty resulting in six Super Bowl rings. And what did they, you know, how many Super Bowls did they go to? 10? So, look, because the NFL features a strict non-negotiable hard salary cap, every dollar you save on a superstar quarterback, well, it's going to directly translate into an elite starter at another position. And you can't have too much talent in the NFL. Guess who else did this? He did it back in 2020. The great Patrick Mahomes. Mahomes signed a highly publicized 10-year, $450 million contract with the Chiefs. Now, while the total value was massive, because of the extreme length and structure, which pundits called into criticism, well, that allowed the Chiefs to repeatedly restructure the deal, and they manipulated their cap space, and they were able to capture multiple championships. Mahomes and Brady. Huh. Well, if it worked for them, what about Major League Baseball? Now, we all know that Major League Baseball does not feature a traditional salary cap. They use something they call a competitive balance tax, which is a luxury tax. What it does, it penalizes high-spending teams. The Dodgers know better than anybody. So do the Yankees. So do the Mets. Right on down the line. And, oh, by the way, don't get me started. This is one week I'm not going to update the CBA stuff. in case you missed it. And it's really kind of a shame because we have this great, quirky pennant race going on that's hitting the stretch drive here in Major League Baseball. And the allure of Major League Baseball this season is the fact that we have come to expect the unexpected. And I'll give the I'll tell you what, I'm going to get into that in the top of the hour. What do I believe is going to happen when the CBA expires December 1st? I'm on record. It's no secret. The owners will lock them out, which doesn't mean anything because nothing's going on, but it brings free agency signings to a halt, trades to a halt, etc. Where it starts to get real, ish gets real in February when teams are ready to show up for spring training. But if they're locked out, there's no CBA, well, there's no baseball. That's when it starts to get real. So will they negotiate? We'll see what happens. There's been a lot of peeing on each other's shoes so far. So what happens then? Well, if spring training doesn't start on time, the next thing you watch for is when it does start. If it does start, how many spring training games do they miss? And then if it starts too late and potentially spills into the regular season, how many regular season games might they miss? And that's where it really gets real. That's what happened in 2021. Somehow heads were able to prevail, cooler heads, and through a creative scheduling, even though the season started late in 2021, they were able to squeeze in all 162 games. I'm not so sure that's going to happen this time. Am I predicting it? No. Am I, you know, putting it into the universe like I got some kind of power? No. I am merely reporting facts. Believe me, the beginning of my radio career was 1994 and the strike that began August 11th and canceled the World Series. It was incredulous, but I digress. Shohei Ohtani, in December 2023, he signed a historic 10-year, $700 million contract with the Dodgers. This was an unprecedented move. The guy deferred $680 million of the total until after the contract ends. That lowered his annual luxury tax hit to around $46 million, which allowed the Dodgers to spend heavily on other stars. And they've spent wisely. And they spent intelligently because there are people on that team who could have got more in other cities and wanted to be part of the Dodgers' DNA. I'm not even a Dodgers fan, but I game recognize game, and I have respect for what the organization has done. Will they three-peat? I think so. No one believed me when I said they'd repeat last year, and they almost didn't, but they did. And I know that pisses teams off. And therein lies the impetus behind so many folks anonymously and not so anonymously being upset with the current CBA as it stands because of what the Dodgers were able to do. They think it creates competitive imbalance. If you dig deeper, you'll realize that only two times in 26 years have the team who spent the most money won the World Series. The Yankees in 2000 and the Dodgers in 2026. Just spending the most money really doesn't guarantee a lot, except usually an exciting regular season because you put fans through turnstiles because you're paying big-time players to be there. Doesn't guarantee postseason success. The NHL has also gotten into the act, not just Major League Baseball. Like the NFL, the NHL operates under a rigid, hard salary cap. So if you overpay a star, you potentially cripple a team's depth. Well, you don't potentially, you do. But Sidney Crosby, the face of the Pittsburgh Penguins, he famously obsessed over team building and his favorite number 87. Crosby signed a 12-year contract in 2012 with an average annual value of exactly $8.7 million per year, which was vastly below his true market value. This sacrifice allowed the Penguins to build a deep roster. They won back-to-back Stanley Cups in 2016 and 2017. And in my last year in Michigan, I moved to Vegas in February 2010. I covered the Red Wings Stanley Cup Finals against Pittsburgh, in which Pittsburgh came back from a 3-1 deficit to win the Stanley Cup in Detroit in Game 7. And if you don't think Sidney Crosby was all that, you can't say all that in a bag of chips unless you want to channel, you know, 2003. But I just did it. The dude was the goods. He took less money, and it worked. Finally, Nathan MacKinnon. Before signing his massive extension, MacKinnon spent the prime years of his career playing on a highly team-friendly 7-year, $44 million contract, which is only a $6.5 million average annual value. That extreme discount gave the Colorado Avalanche the financial room to acquire and retain the supporting cast that won the 2022 Stanley Cup. And Colorado and the Avs, they are relevant every year. So there you have it. These are household names. Nathan MacKinnon, Sidney Crosby, both Stanley Cup champions. Shohei Ohtani, back-to-back World Series champion. Patrick Mahomes, 4 Super Bowls, 2 champions. Tom Brady, you know the drill. Kevin Durant won one. Dirk Nowitzki won one. Jalen Brunson got his last year. Manu Ginobili, Tim Parker. Check that. Tony Parker and Tim Duncan. The backbone of the Spurs, which leads us back to Victor Wembanyama, who left $51 million on the table to try to join this group of iconic athletes who prioritize team building. Coming up, we talk baseball. You're going to want to hear this. Keep it locked. It's the Bernie Fratto Show on Fox Sports Radio. We are Fox Sports.
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6: That's right, you heard the man. Bernie Fratto Show keeps rolling right along. My name is Bernie Fratto. We are coming to you live from the Fox Sports Radio compound here in Las Vegas. We'll take you up to 3 a.m. Pacific, 6 a.m. Eastern, 10 hours away from the game of the century. Well, gotta call it something. Spain and Argentina. Will Argentina repeat? He scored 19 goals for playing an opponent who's only scored, given up one. A lot to talk about. Well, I did it in the opening monologue, but at the very end of the show, I'll give you my prediction and why. But for now, after this, you know, I have to say that congratulations to Major League Baseball. Even though we've got this weird, looming, end-of-the-world hue clouding over the sport, because the team owners are going to initiate a lockout of the players right after the World Series. How long will it last? No clue. Will the sports economics be transformed by then? Everything is uncertain, but what is not uncertain, as Dollar Bill used to say in Billions, I am not uncertain. Major League Baseball is experiencing an historic business resurgence. What's driving it? Well, record-setting revenues, multi-year highs in television viewership. And the stadium attendance growth has been sustained. Now, the real changes have shortened game times. There's highly competitive pennant races, all that stuff. But Major League Baseball has now reached an all-time record of $12.1 billion in revenue. When I started covering baseball in an official capacity for WTK in Ann Arbor on June 17, 1994, baseball was a $1 billion industry. And the owners wanted a salary cap. They didn't get it. A World Series was canceled. They said the sport was ruined. No, it wasn't. $12 billion now. This massive wave of growth, again, strong ticket sales, a major spike in corporate sponsorships, lucrative new broadcast extensions. So the World Baseball Classic, by the way, for scoring at home, and I hope you are, brought in a massive $230 million windfall, which was 130% increase over the World Baseball Classic 3 years before. So whether it's national broadcasts that are averaging 2.5 million viewers, a 44% year-over-year increase from the year before, the best in 10 years. Whether it's network growth, you've got major partners that are enjoying massive upticks. Fox's Saturday coverage is jumped 40%. TNT Sports, TBS, up 21%. Well, you get the picture. New media packages, streaming and digital, the traffic, the projections, forget it. I mean, and milestones. The Dodgers they became the first franchise since 2008 to eclipse 4 million single-season home fans. Okay? Even the Padres. I love the Padres, but they've been an also-ran forever. They set franchise records by drawing over 3.4 million fans. These are not numbers to sneeze at. So what's going on? Well, one of the great things, one of the interesting things, is that there have been a lot of expected events this year and a lot of unexpected events. One expected thing, which even casual fans have probably noticed, the Dodgers remain the Dodgers. What are you going to do for an encore? They're back-to-back champs. Do I think they're going to three-peat? I do. They're 26 games over 500. Shohei Ohtani, well, they got his knee drained the other day. No one's perfect. He's human, I think. He's a Cy Young

0: vault-worthy pitcher who's having, quote, a down year at the plate because he might only hit 40 home runs. Now, in recent years, the Padres have kept the National League West race interesting. Not now. Doesn't mean they won't make the playoffs, but they're about 11 and a half games behind the second-place Diamondbacks. They were at that at the break Tuesday night during the All-Star game. So that's the expected thing. The Dodgers continue to be the Dodgers. They're on pace, what, to win 100 games again? Here's what's unexpected. Most of the rest of what's going on, which is, frankly, again, captured the imagination. That's why you have the statistics that I just read and why baseball is seeing this incredible renaissance. Let's start with the Chicago White Sox. In the past 2 years, they won 101 games. Total! They were 122 games under 500 cumulatively the last 2 years. Not this year. The White Sox, they lead the AL Central. They're tied with the Cleveland Guardians. Gotta love that. The Red Sox were 14 games under 500 on June 24th, having already canned their manager, Alex Cora, their popular manager, Alex Cora. But all of a sudden, the Sox, 13 wins in 15 games heading into the All-Star break. They are on the cusp of looking at a playoff berth. Baseball's better when Boston and New York are in the playoffs. They might do it. You wouldn't have thought that in June. Last year's World Series loser, on the other hand, the Blue Jays, they're last in the AL East. Vlad Guerrero's slugging percentage is .357. Forget the Mendoza line. I don't know what line that is. You may remember a player named David Eckstein. He was about 5'5". Loved the guy. He was MVP of the 2006 World Series. I know, I covered it. He played for the Cardinals against Detroit. Detroit, the Tigers were prohibitive favorites and lost that series in five games. David Eckstein was the MVP. And David Eckstein was also a stellar performer as a shortstop for the Angels in the 2002 World Series, in which the Angels beat the Giants in seven games. But I digress. David Eckstein's career slugging percentage is .357. Vlad Guerrero's should not be that. What in the hell's going on up there in Canada? But the ultimate streaky team is the Cubs. What if I told you, and they're very much in the hunt, they have two separate 10-game streaks, one 10-game winning streak this season, one 10-game losing streak. How about the Pittsburgh Pirates? Last season, 2025, the Pirates were dead last in runs. Now they're tied for the most runs in baseball, 516, and just sitting outside a wild card spot, despite Paul Skenes and a pitching staff that is now formed into one of the best pitching staffs in all of baseball. Incredible. Incredible to see what the heck is going on in Major League Baseball. Cal Raleigh, go figure. Last year's AL MVP runner-up, and again, the Mariners still constantly on the edge of a wild card spot, despite, you know, they could win the AL West. They played the first half in a game under 500, but Cal Raleigh is not having anywhere near the season he has had last year, of course, when he hit 60 home runs, first switch-hitting catcher. You get the picture. Now, nobody really knows what the trade deadline will work, you know, look like. It's August 3rd, so the trade deadline will be a week from check that. 2 weeks from this Monday is the trade deadline. What's interesting, though, is only six teams hit the break with playoff chances of 75% or better. That makes it kind of messy. And once you get back to predictability of the Dodgers, you know, there aren't any other villains. So we'll see what happens after the trade deadline. But any way you slice it, no one can deny that Major League Baseball, again, is enjoying this massive financial and cultural resurgence. They do have new media rights, and the pitch clock games are working. Major international stars are exerting themselves, And so what has happened, they've kind of parlayed, the league's kind of parlayed rule changes and a revitalized digital presence into nothing but revenue records, period. One of the things, too, is people are really attending games more than ever. Games are now down to under 2 hours and 40 minutes on average, and that seems to be bringing fans back to the ballpark. Now, the attendance at the All-Star break was up marginally over last year, about 2%, and they're on track to have the fourth consecutive year where they will cross $70 million in attendance. That makes baseball the most attended sport of any sport, period. All right. And by the way, this streak, the first 4 year sustained growth period since 2005 through 2007, bottom line is they're on their way to having 71 million fans attend baseball games this year. Fortunately, the Tampa Bay Rays, they returned back to Tropicana Field. Their jump is 71% over the year before. And the first place White Sox are playing the same stadium. Their attendance is up 36%. Again, the World Baseball Classic really helped smash previous metrics. A $230 million boondoggle, $230 million windfall. Club gate receipts, the Dodgers continue to set those records. And look, national media portfolios, when you consider ESPN, Fox, TBS, NBC, and Netflix, that's generating $1.8 billion annually. Now, why the owners want a salary cap is beyond me when they do have an econometric system that's working. It just simply is. And I say that because it was a $1 billion industry in 1994. And they've grown exponentially. Now baseball is a $12 billion industry. If it wasn't working, how could it have grown the way it's grown? You don't mess with something that's working. But this is really sad because you know they're going to. And it's going to get ugly. It's going to get... Be concerned. Be very concerned. Coming up. You know, throughout the couple of years, poor old... I'm not going to mention the king. Self-proclaimed king. As the indecision continues ad nauseum. Hey, take all the time you want, man. I don't give a damn. Go wherever the hell you want. I couldn't care less. You want the spotlight? Knock yourself out. That's all you really want. My only guess will be he'll make his decision this week because World Cup ends Sunday and NFL teams don't start to really file in the cap toward the end of the week. He's got 3 to 4 potential days of look at me week. Yeah, that's the way I see it. It's a guess. And the other guess is it ain't going to be a one-year deal. It's going to be a two-year deal. And that doesn't mean it'll be done in 2 years. I told before he signed the two-year extension with the Lakers back prior to the 2024 season, I said, this won't be his last contract. Oh, this is it for LeBron. No, it's not. I think the guy wants to play at least 50, but I digress. Let's talk about Bronny. You may say, why are you doing that? Because I actually think I have real news, and we're not making fun of him. This is actually real news about Bronny, and while there's a cloud looming over Major League Baseball, the future might be a little brighter for Bronny. I'll tell you what's going on coming up. I'm Bernie Fratto. We're coming to you live from the Las Vegas Fox Sports Radio studios. Keep it locked. 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
13: In the NBA. It doesn't look like he'll be following his father's footsteps, wherever, whenever the hell that happens. Bronny is currently with the Lakers at their veteran minicamp. It kicked off, I believe, about a week ago. Now, a few days ago. And for the moment, he is expected to actually compete for minutes in the Lakers' backcourt this next season. Now, let's not go crazy here. Bronny doesn't shoot well enough to be a shooting guard in the NBA. He doesn't handle the ball well enough to be a point guard. But he's still only 21 years old, and he had a hard time beating the nepotism allegations. But he's going to get an opportunity to prove himself, okay, now that LeBron officially is not welcome back to the Lakers next season. Now, last season, Bronny, this has kind of surprised me, he actually appeared in 42 games for the Lakers, averaged 2.9 points, one assist per game. His shooting splits were not great, okay? Also made 14 regular season appearances for the South Bay Lakers of the NBA G League. There he averaged 15 points and 3 assists per game. his shooting stats were better, a little bit better. Now, Bronny actually is a willing defender, okay? Would I say his defense is above average? I wouldn't say that, but he'll contest you. His three-point shot is improved, but that's like telling me somebody who weighed 850 pounds now only weighs 840, but nonetheless, it's improved. And the jury is out on whether or not Bronny, who's actually fully guaranteed $2.3 million next year with the Lakers, belongs in the NBA on his own accord, but he's going to get a shot because in his first full year in the NBA, actually check that, second full year, Bronny was drafted in 2024, and that's, of course, when, you know, J.J. Redick said he famously earned it. Come on, man. Really? What an insult. But I believe the way Bronny's conducted himself since he's been in the NBA, earning a living in the NBA, is admirable. He conducts himself like a pro. There was some rumors earlier in the month that one potential LeBron suitor was saving up a roster spot for Bronny just in case. But you hear so much crap, you don't know what to believe. The truth of the matter is, if Bronny really truly has a legitimate shot to be a productive NBA player, I think that best shot comes where he is right now with the Lakers. Okay? Getting away of the shadow of his father, being part of an organization who's already got a couple years invested in him, and it'll be close to $6 million. I never once said he didn't play hard. I just never thought he was of NBA caliber, and I'm sticking to that. But he's got a chance to prove us all wrong, too. So I think we let that play itself out. These last 2 minutes have been more Bronny coverage than I've had in the past year, which is fine with me. But let's see what happens. Okay, I always root for the story. Let's see what happens. Speaking of stories, we are 9 hours, 35 minutes away from what is going to be an epic matchup Sunday between Spain and Argentina. One team has scored 19 goals. They're trying to repeat. They're led by Messi, who has been argued the greatest player of all time. The other team, looking for their second championship. They're won an earlier one in 2010. I think they're the best team in the world. They've given up one goal the entire tournament. So you start to watch, as you head into the game and you start to get your freak on watching this game, these are the observations that I think will become prevalent. Will Spain be able to stifle Messi? Now, anybody that plays Argentina, that's always going to be your primary concern. But a 39 years old Messi continues to file logic. He's been brilliant. And not only just in brilliant, obvious moments, but other subtle moments. Because in every match, there's a force of will and intelligence that Messi seems to have in an aura that's unmatched almost in any sport. All right? Can Spain subdue or stifle Messi? Excuse me. He has... You know, as John Facenda would once say, to describe Messi would be to drain the superlative of compliments. And here's a guy who's not the biggest guy in the world, which I've always said sports size is the least important aspect. But I think he's not me. These are people who really have worked inside the sport, have participated in the sport in some form or fashion on the world level. They are saying he's the smartest player that soccer has ever seen, football. I liken him to Wayne Gretzky because he knows where to be when he doesn't have the ball, knows where to be when he has the ball, his positional adjustments, Messi's ability to react on the fly to whatever's happening on the pitch. You just saw it 3 days ago against England, 4 days ago. England shifted. They made an in-game adjustment to what you call a back five, and Messi was able to exploit it because all of a sudden he had extra space. And there was one particular substitution. Messi took that opportunity to take over the game with 79 minutes into the game on the double team, made an incredible pass, which led to the first goal, and then a centering, almost not a corner kick, but one of those balls with topspin on it that curls right in for the header and the winning goal. And Spain saw that on film. There's no doubt. Well, they've got the best defense in the tournament. Again, one goal conceded thus far. This will be their toughest test at the World Cup. All right? They're going to have to smother Argentina just like they did against France. They possess the ball. They pass the ball. Their motto, you can't score if we have the ball. And they are brilliant at holding the ball. But whatever the score is, when you get down to the last 10, 15 minutes, this is where Argentina seems to have had this magic pixie dust because of their will, their DNA, their teamwork, their grit, their ability, all those things. Argentina earned their way into this moment, but man, it looked like there were times when they were whistling through the graveyard. So once again, Spain will try to use ball possession as the best form of defense against a team from Argentina that's registered a tournament-leading 19 goals going into Sunday's game. Finally, could it be Yamal's moment? Lamine Yamal, he almost missed the World Cup with a hamstring, but now he has a golden opportunity at 19 years old to make the kind of signature game that will forever be remembered in the annals of the World Cup if they can steal the spotlight from Messi. He's a dazzling young player, but he's going to be coming up against veterans that will try to make sure he can't get isolated in dangerous areas. So I'm going to give my prediction on the game and the score and why I think Spain is the best team in the world. But remember, the best team doesn't always win. How many times have you seen that in sport where you know what I'm talking about? But let's face it, both teams, listen, Argentina will have their counterattacks. You don't get to this, you know, plateau on the world stage without earning it. And no one knows better than that than our next feature guest. You've listened to this segment for 4 years now. It's time for Chris Perfett's World of Soccer.
9: The greatest goals.
10: I'm just saying, the most insane goal I have ever seen.
9: The thrilling finishes. The international drama.
14: El Chicharito, Chicharito, Chicharito. Ahí, ahí la tiene cobrado.
9: It's all here in this report from the World of Soccer.
15: This is not the final that I thought we would have. It is the final, however, that we do have. I have a bit of confession to make as we start World of Soccer. All of my predictions, it feels like, in the World of Cup have basically come wrong when it comes to who moves around where in this knockout bracket. So I feel terrified picking this game. So I'm going to wait and try to walk us through how we got here to Spain-Argentina, with Argentina a chance to repeat as a World Cup champion. The last World Cup for Lionel Messi, I refuse to believe people are talking about him playing at 43, 44 in Spain, Morocco, and Portugal. It's just not that kind. This he had retired once from the international team. Feels like a treat to see him try to go out on top, competing for a second consecutive World Cup title after basically being denied it for so long. But let's start with that England-Argentina game as to illustrate how Argentina's got here, because Argentina has basically done this. It's every game. It feels like we're talking about someone pulling off a magic trick, pulling a rabbit out of the hat, where they're constantly trailing into the final 20 minutes of a game, sometimes tied in extra time, and they just find a way to get a goal done. They did it against Cabo Verde. They did it against Egypt. And now they've done it against England, who I thought was way too good to do this, but I think there was a real breakdown in the strategy of manager Thomas Tuchel for the English team to basically start, after getting one goal in that game, to suddenly start pulling a lot of guys for defenders to basically try to park the bus against Lionel Messi and this Argentina squad for basically what amounted to, God, I don't know, was it 30 minutes? 35? It felt like a long time, and it set up Pickford to basically fail with all those shots on goal, because I think, look, to put it into a basketball term, England wanted to run a four corners to try to run out the clock as if, if this was before, like, pre-shot clock basketball. The problem is that defenders have to play that defense. Argentina had the ball, and they kept pelting Pickford, the goalkeeper, as much as they wanted to until something actually got in. Pickford stood on his head for a good long time, and then it just all fell apart. Now, how did we get Spain here? A Spanish team who I don't think have played particularly well up until shutting down France, and it really did remind us that Spain, no matter how much they change and how much youth they put in, they are still the same Spain. A defensive-minded team. It's not quite the tiki-taka of the aughts. It does not look that grotesque, but it is definitely one that still values possession to control the tempo of the game and still values its midfield and its defenders. And that's exactly how they shut down France. France, high-flying France, who lost to England in the third-place game, but did not go down lying down. Once again, kind of like we saw Kylian Mbappe pull out a hat-trick last final. Mbappe pulled out a brace against France. And I believe Bradley Barcola tried... They got within a goal at one point, but the attack of England was just too much there. So, with all of this out of the way, we now have Spain, a very defensive-minded team, playing against Argentina, who has always been able to break through. This is obviously the best defense Argentina will have seen up until this point. The question is, can they overcome it? Well, they certainly overcame England. I think some of that was England shooting themselves in the foot. However, man, this is just a styles make fight kind of match, don't you think? It is really a wall and possession team against a team that just really knows how to dig deep. It doesn't matter if they go down a goal or two. They always seem to find the will to pull that out, to find scoring. Lionel Messi, I think by design now, given his play age and the heat, takes it easy through the game and then is able to unload on the back. Usually would have a guy coming off the bench, but they need Messi to stay fresh out there for most of the game. But in the golden boot race, Lionel Messi basically doubled his assist numbers. Now all he trails Kylian Mbappe is two goals. 10 and 4 assists for Kylian Mbappe, 8 and 4 for Lionel Messi. I think Mbappe's gotten it sewn up, unless Messi just drops a performance for the age on this one, which he still very well could do. But the final for the FIFA World Cup 2026 in the United States in MetLife under a forest fire choked sky is going to come down to who will come out on top. The guys in white and sky blue who have gotten really, really, really good at breaking down walls, or probably the best constructed wall in this tournament to this point. One wall that has been able to do it without much input from Lamine Yamal, and unfortunately I just don't really see him really starting here, but again, my predictions have all been bad. So maybe he will turn it on. Oyarzabal seems to be giving them all the goals they really need so far, and for Spain, they don't need many of them at the end of the day. So it's going to come down to, once again, with everything Argentina, watching the final 25 minutes of this game. But if Spain can bury them early, oh boy, that might be a little tough. So this is beyond compelling. Will the Spanish Giants be able to win their first World Cup since 2010, solidify themselves? They were already crowned the champions of Europe, defeating France. They've now defeated France twice in the last 2 years in big giant knockout games like this. Or will it be Argentina repeating? I can't really pick. I'll hand it over to you, Bernie. Make your pick if you haven't already, because as we will talk about on the next World of Soccer, this World Cup has had everything, and it is absolutely true of the final. We'll see you next time. Have a great World Cup final, everyone.
13: Well, I'll take the handoff, Chris, because I have a definitive prediction, and it's coming up in just a second. But I'll leave you with this thought. I think Spain is the best team in the world. Three key factors make it that way. There's an old saying, a star might win you one game, a team might win them all. They favor a system over stars. They are masters at passing the ball, and they have a coach who's an incredible story. He had almost no experience as a club level manager, but he specialized while he was working his way up through the ranks. on how to build a winning mentality and how to develop U19s to his senior team. He's worked with many of the same players on his journey through the ranks over the last decade who now play for him. I'm talking about Coach De La Fuente. He may be one of the best coaches in the world at any sport. Luis De La Fuente, you'll see him on the sidelines Sunday. He lifted the European 15 under 19 championship in 2015, the under 21 championship in 2019, a silver medal at the Tokyo Olympics in 2020, the nation's league and title 3 years, 22, 23, and 2024 Euros. Five of the under 21 Euro winning roster and eight of the Olympic team are part of the Spanish squad. Coming up, I give my prediction as the game kicks off in 9 hours and 22 minutes. I'm Bernie Fratto. We're coming to you live from Las Vegas Fox Sports Radio Studios. Keep it locked. 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

0: 9 hours and 15 minutes away from kickoff in what promises to be an epic battle between Spain and Argentina. Argentina scored 19 goals in this tournament. Spain's allowed one. Argentina looking to repeat. And I'm going to get to my prediction in a second. I want to thank Brandon, Chris, Emmy. He's got the same name. I love this guy's name. As the goalie for Argentina, but wants to be called Emmy, and so we respect the man's wishes. So we got Brandon, Chris, Emmy, and Mark Ramsey. All the teamwork tonight as part of the Bernie Fratto Show. All right. Spain, you heard me say, I believe they got the best team in the world. They rely on a system over stars. A star might win you one game. A team might win them all. Part of that, one of their key strengths of Luis De La Fuente's team, they're not tied to any particular player, not one particular player. I start naming all the names like I actually know them, but you'll see them tomorrow. You get the picture. They step up when they need to step up. Now, you know, England shut Argentina down offensively for, what, 78, 79 minutes? They went into a prevent defense. I'm not going to second-guess the coach, but the hometown fans were not healthy and the happy. When you make a decision like that, like Pete Carroll made in Super Bowl 52, you know what happened at the end of the Super Bowl. If it works, you're a hero. If it doesn't, you're the village idiot. So England got, you know, even, I guess, 6-4 beating France, so they'll celebrate somehow. No, maybe not, because both teams wanted to be in the World Cup final. Okay, now the computer, which I don't care what computers have to say about this, they give it's something called the Opta supercomputer, gives Spain a win probability of 59.6%. Okay, what do I think Spain is better? Their tournament consistency has been unmatched for the past 38 days. They have a flawless defensive structure. Frankly, I think Spain will show superior physical energy on Sunday. It all starts with their defensive control. They just know how to smother teams. They know how to suffocate teams. They did it to France. France looked incredible until they ran into Spain. Spain has conceded one single goal in 7 matches in the tournament. They've shut down elite attacks from multiple countries. They limited what anybody would agree, a star-studded French front line to a mere 0.31 expected goals in the semifinals. That doesn't happen. And they denied Mbappe space. I watched it. I believe they have this well-drilled mid-block defense that is actually built to structurally swallow up the spaces where Lionel Messi typically creates danger and resides. I really think their defense is built to stop Lionel Messi. One of the things Spain does as well as anybody, better than anybody, is they dominate the midfield and they dominate tempo. They strayed away from, quote, the England trap. Unlike England, who surrendered possession after scoring a goal against Argentina, Spain's midfield, their engine room, well, you'll hear these guys tomorrow. Rodri, Fabian Ruiz, and Dani Olmo, they do not invite pressure. They deal out pressure. They stranglehold their opponent via possession. What does Spain do? They excel at using these short build-up rotations. They starve opponents of the ball. It's like tic-tac-toe. Back and forth, right and left, up and back, left. And their tempo manipulation drains the life out of their opponents. Because you keep the ball away from them, they dictate the flow, the other team's running around like Benny Hill, and meanwhile, Spain, we've got the ball, we got this, we're better than you. You can't take the ball from us. When you look at Spain's efficiency in 90 minutes, they clinically won all 4 of their knockout matches in regulation time, which means they exerted minimal energy. Argentina had a grueling schedule. They endured a highly taxing knockout stretch. They had to survive 2 late comebacks and play through 2 separate extra time matches. Does the cumulative effect of that show up on Sunday? I think it could. I think it will. The extra rest omen. Now, Spain benefits from an extra day of rest also. Remember, they played their semifinal first on Tuesday. Historically, 13 of the last 14 major European World Cup final winners played their semifinal match first. Spain played Tuesday. They beat France. Argentina played Wednesday. They played England. So, an extra day of rest. All the extra time matches, late comebacks that Argentina had to endure, plus Spain, or juxtapose that against the Spaniards, who won all four of their knockout matches in regulation time. You know what else? Spain has depth that we didn't know they had, and impact subs that are can impact the game. That's redundancy, department of redundancy department. Spain relies on a collective discipline. Okay, they have a very tightly knit structure, meaning their performance doesn't dip when individual stars have an off day. They'll get tremendous impact from the bench, Spain will. Manager Luis de la Fuente, again, I talked about this a minute ago. They have incredible squad depth. They have a substitute, Mikel Moreno, who's already scored two late match-winning knockout goals this summer, and he doesn't even start. And that's what's interesting. That's what's interesting about Spain's team, system over stars. Now, it's a philosophy they have there. How many of Spain's starting lineup from the France game would you believe would start in a hypothetical World Cup game that's going to be played Sunday? For that matter, how many would you have named as Spain's best before the tournament? Well, see, that's just it. Their key strengths is that Coach De La Fuente and their team, they're not tied to any one particular player. If a certain player is not at his best, in comes another one, or both. You take Alex Baena, Pedro Porro, and Mikel Moreno. Those are three more players who've played major roles despite not being automatic starters. Now, if you are facing an opponent in Spain and you've got a fitness problem, which, well, I can't really say anybody in this tournament does, even though it showed up a little bit, that's going to be a major issue. Because Spain will space the field and pace the field, and you better have a watertight system to keep up with Spain. And again, a defining principle of Spain's World Cup is that if the opposition doesn't have the ball, you can't score. It's become a tenet of this Spain 2026 team as well. No team made it beyond the round of 32, averaged a higher share of possession than Spain, 64.8%. They possessed the ball two-thirds of the game. Remember, you can't score if you don't have the ball. And Spain has the skill and the technique and the tactical abilities and strategy to do it, and it doesn't help. Rodrigue, 6,490 passes is a tournament record since records began in 1966. By the way, in the semifinal, Spain was faced with the tournament's best attack, France. Simply, Spain put France on a carousel they couldn't get off. Mbappe was dizzy by the time the game was over. And across seven games played, Spain has conceded a single goal, faced an astoundingly small number of shots. Okay? People could complain about Spain, their passing can be overcooked, that their attack is a horizontal boar fest. Yeah, until you have to play them. They're consistent, they've got depth, they've got a smart coach. I'm picking Spain to win. I think it's going to be 1-0. It could be 2-1, but I think it's going to be 1-0. That's just the way I see it. That's the way I feel it. You do what you got to do. I know what I did. I'm not telling you what to do, but I like Spain to prevail. It's going to do it for the Bernie Fratto Show. Have a great game Sunday. Keep it locked. Andy Furman up next on Fox Sports Radio. We are
1: 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The Odd Couple with Rob Parker and Kelvin Washington. 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
12: 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In fact, some would say I blow out a lot of hot air while giving you pertinent information in this promo. But I digress. Let's get into the meat of this announcement. 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

0: Here's what you need to know.
1: In the World Cup's third place game, England won 6-4 over France. England led 4-0 at the half. France's star Kylian Mbappe did have 2 goals. That's now a record 22 goals in his World Cup career, 10 of them in this year's tournament. The final is in New Jersey Sunday. No rain in the forecast. 3 p.m. Eastern Time on Fox TV. Number one ranked RG.

0: Hey, dude, your face is telling me that you broke up with your girl again.
1: Yeah, it's over.
0: Ah, I actually liked her.
1: Forget her. Plus, I bought her this expensive gold necklace, and now I'm just stuck with it.
0: What do you mean, stuck? Gold is like 5 times more valuable than a year ago. Just take it to Michael E. Minn and Jewelers in the Fashion Show Mall. 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
3: All right, here we go. Are they the best in the world? Are they? That's coming right up. Well, right now, good morning. Good morning, everybody. This is Fox Sports Sunday on Fox Sports Radio. He's Bucky Brooks. I'm Andy Furman. And you know what? We're broadcasting live from the Fox Sports Radio studios. And without further ado, whatever that means, I'm introducing my friend, my pal, Mr. Football. He knows more football than anyone on God's green earth, and he's my friend, the one and only Bucky Brooks. A little music, please. Please. Thank you very much. Hello, Buck. How are you? I can't wait to hear you.
4: I'm good. I'm good, Andy. What's going on?
3: All right, my friend. You know, I know it's World Cup Day. I know the finals, and yesterday's game, I was ready to shut off at halftime, and they came back to 6-4 score. Can I just put that on hold for a second? There's something really eating at me. Really, really eating at me. Can I run it by you? Because I know you'll have the answer. Are you ready?
4: All right.
3: Okay, here we go. I talk about the WNBA, and you're on top of it. You know the players. We talk about that. And I've come to the conclusion right now that the WNBA is all Caitlin Clark, her whining and crying, or the league is picking on her, or she's picking on them, and it's disgusting. And also the WNBA is all about stories about fighting, bad officiating, and race. Okay? That's what it is, okay? And I'm ready to turn my back on that league. I love basketball. I enjoy watching that league play, but it's getting a little bit out of hand, and I'm blaming the commissioner. But here's the story that really is heating me up, all right? A man who allegedly sent a racist message to Las Vegas Aces guard Chelsea Gray on social media has been fired. All right? The Hilton Grand Vacations announced the firing in a statement issued to the media outlets the other day. All right? The person responsible, they said, for posting this information is no longer with the company, Hilton Grand Vacations. I don't know what he wrote. I don't know what the deal was. But the point is that it was a racist remark. Here's my question. All right? If he did not have a job, all right, it'd be okay. Think about this for a second. He got fired because he wrote a racist remark and it went public on social media, all right? I think it's disgusting. I think anybody who writes anything racially, whatever it may be, good, bad, indifferent, you know, you should be chastised. What they should have done is banned this guy from the WNBA. Here's my question to you, Bucky Brooks. What if, in fact, the guy didn't have a job and he wrote that? Nothing happens to the guy. He could go to the next WNBA game and continue to write racist remarks on social media. The whole thing is ass backwards. Don't you agree? It's crazy. I don't understand this whatsoever. The commissioner should have stepped in and said, look, this guy wrote a racist remark to Chelsea Gray on the Aces. You are not permitted to go to any WNBA game for the rest of your life, okay? That's part one of the story, and I'm going to get your response in a second. And then the coach of the Toronto Tempo, okay, Sandy Brondello, calls Angel Reese a protected species. Are you freaking kidding me? And they said that term has been used in Australian sports because she's from Australia to express frustration over lack of calls against the player. Protect the species. She's suspended for a game. What is happening now? Fill me in on what's happening, and I want to know your opinion here on this guy who got suspended or lost his job. Please.
4: Actions have consequences, and I don't know if he attended a game before he decided to make a racist comment on Chelsea Gray's IG page or whatever, but she exposed him. She put it on her IG story. And this is something that is common when it comes to dealing with commentary. You put it up there. You let the world see who the person is and you expose them. And then whatever happens from that point happens. It so happened that it caught wind. His job found out about it. And so they fired him immediately because obviously that doesn't represent who or what they want to represent their brand. Look, banning him from a WNBA game may or may not matter because he may not be in a city with a WNBA team. He may have never attended a game and never had

0: any intention of intending the game. But what he did have an intention of doing was to utter a derogatory remark at Chelsea Gray, which was unnecessary and really disgusting. As it kind of plays out with the coach for the Toronto Tempo, she is a two-time champion. She's coached at the Phoenix Mercury and the New York Liberty. The comment that she uttered about being a protected species, yes, she's talked about that in WNBA context and terms. Other teams have talked about her using that term. However, when people dug down and did the history of it, in Australia, protected species is a derogatory term used to refer to black people in their country. And so when they dug deep and they saw that, they suspended her for a game, and rightfully so. And some would ask, why didn't they suspend her for more? But what she really has done, she's undermined the trust that she has established with the players that she's coaching. Because if she will utter that in the heat of the moment, how does she really feel about some of the people that she's leading and interacting with on a daily basis?
1: I think she should get some training. I really do. I mean, you know, again, we talk about the WNBA, but we never talk about the games itself or the players or the outstanding players in that league. We talk about incidents that happened in that league. Remember, they were throwing sexual toys about a year ago on the court. You know, it's everything but basketball. But this thing really got to me because this man who was fired for his job, again, you're right. I never thought of that. He may not live in a WNBA city and he may never have gone to a game. But the point is this, that if Joe Blow writes that, you know, he gets away with murder because nothing's going to happen. They may expose his name, or he probably would use a phony name. But if he didn't have a job, he wouldn't lose a job. So this guy lost his job. The whole thing is whacked out. It really is. Don't you think? It's crazy. First of all, why would you even do that? I think it's disgusting. That's all I'm saying.
0: It bothers me too. But it's not whacked out if you decide that that's what you want to say, and that's how you want to talk to people. If you're going to talk to people like that, then the consequences that come with that. To think about, like, him and his job, like, who cares? He went out of his way to find Chelsea Gray so he could utter that comment to her or post it to her page. So if he's willing to do all of that work, people should do work to make sure that he suffers consequences for those actions. When it comes to the coach, like, man, we can train and do all these other things, but either it's in you or it's not. You can't train that out of somebody. Either you're willing to respect everybody and have human decency and kindness to everyone, or you don't. Like, I don't think you can train that into people. She has been in this league long enough to know better. She's walked the planet Earth long enough to be able to have grace when it comes to interacting with people who don't look like her. So I don't have any sympathy for her and the suspensions or anything else that she faces. To me, you talk about it's disgusting, it's despicable, but I just don't know how her own players can look at her knowing what she said and knowing what she may think about them when it comes to uttering things in those terms.
1: And maybe there is a silver lining. Now, you kind of calm me down a little bit. Maybe there's a silver lining with this guy who wrote that message on IG to Chelsea Gray. Maybe the silver lining is this. Anybody who has a job, who has these feelings, will think twice before putting it on social media for fear of losing their own job. So maybe it'll curtail this a little bit. I don't see this disgusting behavior that much in the NBA as I do in the WNBA. I don't get it. I don't understand the hate. I just don't understand hate. I hate hate. How's that? I hate hate.
0: No, look, man. So what has happened with the WNBA? And I will say this first and foremost, this is not Caitlin Clark's fault. However, there's been a faction of her fan base that loves to kind of wallow in the muck. Some would say because maybe she is, she's been propped up as the savior of the league because of her racial status and maybe her sexuality, like in terms of being homosexual or whatever, as we assume. And because the league looks counter to her and there is a large homosexual community within that league, like she has been propped up and as others have been vilified. Now, this league has existed for 30 years. This league has had a million players. She certainly has brought some buzz and some cachet to the league. Even though she is not the best player in the league, she certainly has brought buzz and cachet and more eyeballs. However, with that has come like this segment that is purposely targeted her opposition, people who aren't like her, and those things. And so the reason we hear more about this stuff is because it is so different than any other league that we've seen, whether it's the NBA, the NFL, even MLB. Like, we haven't heard the level of incidents from players talking about this. And so I think it's an adjustment to having so many polarizing details leaked out, talked about, discussed, while the league is still making a transformation to trying to be one of the prominent major sports leagues in the country.
1: I hear what you're saying. All right, let's leave it at that. You cleared it up a little bit for me. I feel great that you feel the same way I do. I knew you would. It's disgusting, and I don't understand how a coach could do it. I could see a drunk individual, maybe he was inebriated at the time when he put that message on there to Chelsea. But the point is that a coach, really? I mean, I don't know how these players could look at her in the face and say, you know, don't tell me what to do because you think I'm a species. But that's a story for another day. Let's move on now. Let's talk about the World Cup yesterday. I'm ready to turn it off at halftime. 4-0 England. England wins that game 6-4 over France. The best finish in the World Cup for them since 1966. Bukayo Saka had a hat trick yesterday. But here's the deal. I'm looking at England, okay? They lost to Argentina the other day 2-1. Harry Kane and Jude Bellingham didn't even have a touch. Where were they? You know, and they played that prevent defense like the final 40 minutes or so. And it looked like they were going to do the same thing yesterday in the second half at a 6-4 game. They had a 4-0 lead at the half. How does that happen? 4-0 in soccer is like instrumental. I mean, it's tremendous. They almost came back, and then Bellingham came back. Bellingham came back with the penalty kick, kind of iced the game at the end. But 6-4 with a 4-0 lead, a great game. It may have been the best World Cup game thus far. I think it was.
0: It was great because it was a lot of scoring. It wasn't so great at the beginning because it lacked the intensity that you normally would see. France was on record saying that they didn't really see the point in playing a third place game. After the emotional loss that they had, they thought it was going to be very, very tough for them to generate the same kind of intensity, urgency that you need to play at a high level. And the first 45 plus minutes looked like that. England was in it. They were on it. They played with more energy. They scored like within 2 minutes of the game kicking off, and then just a barrage of goals early. At halftime, France regroups. Mbappe comes into the game. He gets two. They began to make it a really good contest, and it was exciting because normally, look, you just don't see 6-4 games in soccer. At high-level soccer, you don't see that much scoring. And so it was fun to kind of see that. But I'm going to tell you, the first half was not what we expected from a high-level squad from France. I am glad that they got back into it and made it competitive. But, yeah, it really wasn't exactly what we expect from World Cup performances.
1: And by the way, you know, I was really shocked. I had no idea there was going to be a third place game because really and truly, you don't see that much anymore. March Madness has not had a third place game since 1981. The NIT member used to have a third place game. And the worst thing about a third place game, I think, it's a team's going to be losing their last two games that they play. And that's basically what happened to France yesterday. But it was almost a slap in the face to France because when England started the game, Bellingham and Kane weren't even playing. Kane's on the sideline, so it was like they looked at it like a friendly. I mean, they didn't even care, I don't think, to win this ball game because they were on the sideline. They didn't play their best players, and I just understand the third place game. How do you feel about that? I mean, to me, I like it. I mean, because I think competition is great. Get one more chance to see Mbappe. Hopefully, I would have seen Harry Kane, but he didn't play. But I think the bottom line, obviously, is more money. More ticket sales, more money. And obviously, TV gets a shot to get more commercials on. So I guess it helps a lot of people as far as why they play a third-place game. As far as a player is concerned, do you think they really care about a third-place game?
0: No, I mean, look, I think it's hard to gear up for a third place game. And the reason why it's hard to gear up for a third place game is because you're conditioned to finish first. And when you don't have an opportunity to finish first, it's hard to say, hey, I'm okay being the consolation bracket winner. That said, these guys, I can't call them quote unquote professionals, but they are representing their country, and the country takes a lot of pride in these events. So you do expect to appeal to their professionalism and their pride to represent the country to the fullest. For England, coming off the disappointing loss that they had to Argentina, it was about trying to put that loss, that bitter loss, behind them, trying to find that energy to take the next step towards being the team that they want to be in time for the next World Cup. But I do appreciate that after a while, a malaise, the first half, it did become a very, very competitive match. And it's one of the things that we love seeing, two great teams going at it with their great players making contributions.
1: No doubt about that. You know, when you think about it, people are going to say, well, why are you playing a third place game? Obviously, if you ever have a question in sports and you don't know the answer, it always trickles back to money. It really does. Because finishing third in the World Cup, number one, you obviously more money ticket sales. We say that. But it affects the team's FIFA ranking and maybe the position for their qualification in the next World Cup. So that's a big deal there. And the team that wins, the team that finishes third, gets $2 million more than the fourth place team. So they got to split $2 million about, what, 26 ways, I guess. But still, when the money is out there, then you want to play. I guess that's the bottom line.
0: I mean, yeah, you want to play. And some would say that anytime you have an opportunity to compete, you want to play at a high level. That's what should be done. That's how you should approach it and those things. But, yeah, like, there's significant money at stake. And so if there's money on the line, yeah, let's bring it. We can talk about pride and all those things, but at a minimum, it's about the money factor in the exchange of those big dollars for your team finishing a certain level. And you also brought up a really, really good point about this, the ranking and how, what it means going forward, because it may not mean anything in the immediate future because the World Cup isn't there, but going forward, as you continue to fight for your spot in your ranking, yeah, you want to make sure you take care of those things.
1: All right, today, just like FIFA wanted it, I asked the question at the top of the hour here. Are they the two best teams in the world, Spain, Argentina, today? I guess FIFA's loving this because that's the way they wanted it to end. And 3 o'clock Eastern time today on Fox is going to be for the finals. Are they the two best teams in the world? I mean, you got Messi out there, and it's going to be back-to-back finals for the best player in the world, Messi. But again, I'm not so certain that Messi's going to take him to the promised land, because the way Argentina's been playing, it's like they just give that little push the last 10, 12 minutes of the ball game, and they're winning the game. So I don't know if they could continue that magic today against Spain. And that Spain goalkeeper right now has allowed only one goal in the entire World Cup.
0: Look, here's the thing I'll say about Spain. And I will say this about the two teams, because you asked, are they the two best teams? Yeah, they're the two best teams because they made it through whatever they needed to get to this point. Argentina is the defending World Cup champion. Some would say that they had a lighter bracket to go through, but I will say that they've been tested a few different ways. They've had multiple comeback victories. They've been taken to extra time and been forced to kind of show their mettle as champions. So they are worthy of being in this. Spain, Euro Cup winners. Spain has been a team that has been a dominant force. The thing about Spain, when you talk to people around the sport, they'll talk about how systematic they are, how their youth teams play like their World Cup team, and the system trickles down from top to bottom. And even though some would say that they're a little more robotic, they don't play with the freestyle or the free-flowing action like a France, it has worked for them. And they've been a very, very dominant team for a while. So this would be a great, compelling matchup. You obviously have star power with Messi being on the field. You have a little rivalry in terms of the bitterness that a lot of people on the outside feel towards Argentina, not only because of their success, but just in general, maybe how they handle themselves. But to me, I'll be glued on it. Like West Coast time, it comes on at 12 o'clock. I can't wait to watch it. It has been one of the great discoveries for me to like kind of fall in love with the sport from afar. This has been fun, and I'm looking forward to seeing how this plays out.
1: I am too. 3 o'clock Eastern time today. But you know what? You go about Spain. I mean, it's really amazing what they did, because I remember Cape Verde in Spain had that 0-0 tie early on. So I think Spain really, I think they had a wake up call with that. I really do. I mean, Cape Verde, I mean, there's more people in my living in my block than in that country. So we'll talk about that. All right. I do want to welcome Julian. Julian's our new guy, member of our team. Hello, Julian. Welcome. Are you ready? Are you ready to rock and roll with us? All right, Julian's here today, so we got that. All right, he's Bucky Brooks. I'm Andy Furman. And by the way, you can get Bucky on X at Bucky Brooks at Andy Furman FSR, 877-99 on Fox. That's our phone number. Or 877-996-6369. 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Julian's going to do that. And we also have Yay or Nay in hour number two and the Blame Game in hour number three. Okay, but the question of the day, why all of the noise? We'll explain that next.
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10: They went to NFL coaches, executives, general managers, and scouts. And they asked them, who are the 10 best quarterbacks in the league? Where's Sam Darnold? And that's what's really interesting. Even the GMs in this league don't know what the hell to do with Sam Darnold. 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
13: Should come bow down to LeBron James. Bow down and thank him because he has given them content for the last 2 weeks. Maybe 3 weeks, I don't know, because that's all they're talking about. And in case you missed it, they're talking about LeBron James being the free agent. He's obviously the story of the NBA's offseason. And I want to know why. You know, what's the big deal? I don't really care. Wherever he goes, it's fine with me. He's teasing the world, but there's only one person that cares about where he goes. All right. Do you want to take a little bit of a guess who really cares where he goes?
14: Andy Furman. Andy Furman cares a lot about where he goes.
13: I don't care. I don't really care. I'll tell you who I think it might be. I think it's Adam Silver, the commissioner. Let me tell you why. The NBA has to put their schedule together by August 1st. First week of August, all right? And when they get their schedule, they want to know where LeBron is so they can highlight LeBron at least on Christmas Day. because they're going against the NFL now. That's the only reason why. I think he's the only guy who really cares. I don't really care where he goes. Wherever he goes, God bless him. And I'll watch. I'll watch him. It could be a swan song, although he's 41. He says he may play two more years, so we'll see. So let's talk a little about that. He parted ways with the Lakers at the end of June, and I want to know, where do you think he may go, and do you really care?
14: I care just because it's a sports story. I don't care because I have a vested interest in LeBron and those things. I will say that I understand why so many people are kind of waiting with bated breath to kind of see where he goes. From a business standpoint, LeBron is big business, particularly if he decides to team up with the Golden State Warriors, Steph Curry, LeBron, Draymond Green. It'd be must-see TV, even though we'll say that team is past its prime. Star power is everything, and star power will make people put butts in seats. It also make people tune in and watch. So that is compelling. If he decides to go home for the third time, Cleveland, that is interesting because that team with Donovan Mitchell, James Harden, and some of the other young players that they have on the squad, it'd be interesting to see if he could bring the leadership factor that maybe they need to get over the top. The other teams being talked about, the Philadelphia 76ers is a really good team. They make Jaylen Brown come over. They did some free agent additions to add to what they already have in Tyrese Maxey and Joel Embiid. Yeah, it's a compelling story, and some would say that they would be the favorite coming out of the East if they did that. And then the long shot would be the Miami Heat, a return to Miami with Giannis Antetokounmpo, Bam Adebayo. Would that be enough to help them kind of get back to being relevant as a top four team in the East? Who knows? But I think there would be plenty of people that would be excited for him to go back to Miami. So I understand why he is such a, I won't say polarizer because that's not it, but he is blockbuster when it comes to a ratings bonanza. He still has enough interest that people want to see him and see where he's playing.
13: Yeah, there's no doubt. I have interest too. And I tell you what I do respect about him, the longevity that he's played, okay? He's played in 24 seasons in the NBA, which is an amazing number. It really is. He's 41, and he still plays well. He plays hard, okay? But more than that, guy's never gotten in any trouble. No DUI, no domestic violence. I mean, I respect that because that's almost commonplace in sports now, especially in the NFL. It's almost like every day in the NFL. So I respect LeBron for that, and I enjoy it. But what I don't like is way the media has kind of pushed him around and created him into a villain. And I don't think he is a villain. You know, certainly he'll stand up. He has political ideas and he could do that. He's got the stage to speak so and let him do so. I have no problem with that. But when they start doing this comparison with Michael Jordan, please, I want to stick my hand down my throat and puke because it's disgusting and it's a stupid topic. But that's all I talk about. Who's better, MJ or LeBron? Two different ball players, two different athletes, and two different positions, actually. So I don't want to hear that anymore. But as far as LeBron's concerned, God bless him, really. But again, I would say at 41, and he's playing, what, a record 23 seasons. He'll play 25 in all if he plays two more years. I just don't understand why there's no asterisk. See, I'm a stat guy, and I don't understand why there's no asterisk next to his name because as far as the number of games he's played, the number of points he scored, remember, he never went to college. He had that four additional years in the NBA, and I just don't think it balances out as far as statistics are concerned. Maybe I'm crazy, okay? I get it. At the end of the day, it's the number of points you put up. I get that. But also, it's how many games you played to get those points.
14: I mean, I guess, but no one plays the same amount in any sport. You know, like all the greats don't play the same amount. No one just says, oh, everyone's going to play 2,000 games. And once you get to 2,000, everyone has to quit so we can keep all the records in line. It doesn't do that. Like, it's a conversation starter. There's some people that really care about records and whatever total points are versus point per game average over their career and those things. We're seeing it in the NFL where the records are kind of impossible to kind of weigh one era against the next era because you had one era with 12 or 14 games, another era with 16 games, and now we're at 17 games. And eventually we get to 18 games. So how do you keep the record keeping to in order? Yeah, you can put an asterisk, you can put a little note up under it, but people don't care because you don't have enough time to utter those addendums when we talk about like, hey, this is the all-time leading scorer in our league. Oh, by the way, he played four more years than anybody or whatever else that you would add. It's just, that's just what it is. I just think this conversation over LeBron, and I'm gonna say it's unfortunate and it's made a lot of people money. We kind of benefit from this where sports TV sports media changed over from being, hey, let's cover the facts. Like, you might have a columnist reporting opinion, but then it became hot take culture. And I feel like LeBron is in the crosshairs. And let's be honest, like First Take, Cold Pizza, whatever it was, the iteration when it was Skip Bayless and Stephen A. Smith, they frequently made LeBron the subject. And right. So it created this discourse about him where there's a faction of fans that love him and a faction of fans that hate him. But we don't appreciate the greatness because it's always been at the center of this debate. LeBron versus MJ, LeBron versus Kobe, LeBron versus right. whatever. And that didn't exist. Like, even when you had Bill Russell and Wilt Chamberlain and those things, it wasn't as divisive as this conversation has been. And what we're arguing really is something that can never be decided because MJ and LeBron didn't play in the same era. So all of this is just this endless, unimaginative conversation that we're still having 20 plus years into LeBron's career. It's silly.
13: It's stupid. Not even silly. It's stupid. First of all, I'll ask you this question. How could you hate LeBron James, what he has done as a player and what he has done for the league as far as interest in the league? That's number one. Number two, okay, you talk about people don't really care about the statistics. You don't. I think you may be mistaken on that. And I hate to say that to you because you never make a mistake. I love you to death. I do. I will tell you this. In baseball, and we talked about this, I think I brought this up once before, when Roger Maris went for the 61 home runs, they gave him an asterisk because he did it in 162 games as opposed to when Babe Ruth did it in 154. So baseball's the only game that really cares about that. I got to believe there's an edict from the commissioner's office down in various sports to say, do not mention statistics with asterisks because the public is stupid and they won't know, and it's a great conversation piece as far as stats. Because when Jimmy Brown broke 1,000 yards rushing, what did he do it in 12 or 14 games? They're playing 17 games now. All right, there's no asterisks in the National Football League. You 1,000 yards now for a rusher is not really the barometer anymore. It's not a big deal. They're doing it in 17 games. When Jimmy Brown played for the Cleveland Browns, what did he do it in 14, maybe 12? I mean, but there's no asterisk. People don't know. People have short memories. They don't forget, and people bet all the time. Betting is huge, and that's what they talk about. It's great conversation. So to put an asterisk on there would put like a bumper, just a wall where people would stop and say, yeah, he's great, but, you know what I mean? He's great, but he didn't do it in such and such a time. So I think that the commissioners of the leagues perhaps have an edict down, do not put asterisks as to stats. I really believe that.
14: Yeah, I mean, I would agree with you. Baseball does care a lot about their statistics, but baseball is also a sport that the people, the gatekeeper, the guardians, the writers, the Hall of Fame voters, they do have a bit of a holier than thou attitude that kind of, because you're so statistically driven and because you hold those things near and dear, it gives you more power, more control. And just like athletes have egos, those on our side of the aisle also have egos. And so there's a lot of ego like baked into all of these things that we're discussing. But yes, stats matter. The number of games that you're doing in, career accomplishments or whatever, there's a nuance certainly to those things. But yes, stats are still a big part of what we believe in any other sports.
13: And you know what? I would have to see the players' union maybe involved in that, because if a guy's leading the lead in receiving, like Jamar Chase, they just named him, the best receiver in the National Football League. He's either going to negotiate a contract and he's going to show his stats through his agent. And the agent's not going to say, well, by the way, there's an asterisk here because, you know, well, maybe Chad Johnson was on the Bengals and he did that in less games than Jamar Chase did it. No, they don't want that. They want the stats the way it is right now, the way they play right now, and forget asterisk, right? Isn't that the way it would be if you're an agent? You're going to go ahead and sell out to the team and say, my guy led the league in receiving, period, end of story. I don't care how many games they play. That's the name of the game.
14: Yeah, I mean, agents are certainly going to represent their client to the fullest when it comes to trying to get the most money based on the market data and those things. It does matter. But I think we're so beyond that when I would say front office wise, because with all the analytical things and quantitative data that they can pull from, yeah, those surface level stats may matter, yards per attempt, catches, rushing yards, all that other stuff. But people are digging deeper and they're making decisions on that. But for fans and the fodder that exists in our world, yeah, we do like the numbers. We do like to see where people kind of stack up and rate and those things, and we'll continue to have that. That'll still be a big part of our discourse going forward.
13: Right. I tell you, as far as people behind the microphone talking about statistics and comparing athletes one against the other, you know, forget it. Throw it out the window. I mean, it's ridiculous. It's moronic. And more than that, I mean, you can talk about LeBron James, the amount of points he scored, and forget about how many games he did it in. I mean, and it's great. Believe me, I'm impressed what he's done. But remember, he had four more years under his belt than the other guys who did not. That's just the difference. But the bottom line is he did it. And the fact that he may be playing until he's 43, that's unreal. I mean, to me, that's more impressive than what Tom Brady did in the National Football League. I really believe that.
14: I mean, I don't know if it's more impressive. I would put it on par. I would say the thing about Tom Brady's accomplishments at 45 is, let's look at the quarterbacks that are trying to get there and the fall off that we've seen before they even hit 40. There are few that have been able to play at the highest level. The same thing that can be said for LeBron. Like, no matter what people talk about when it comes to the comparison between him, MJ, and Kobe and those guys, LeBron is the only one who at this age continued to be a dominant player. And people can talk about all those other things and does it matter, the league is softer or whatever, but the numbers are the numbers, and his performance certainly deserves to be celebrated based on his dominance at his age. 23, 24 years in the league to continue to be a guy that is able to put up over 20 points per game, to be able to lead a team like he led in the postseason, where you saw him go back to being the number one option after being the number three for most of the season. I think that's a testament to who he is and his greatness. Now, all of this is interesting because the storylines that we have, LA moving on, there's a narrative being touted out there amongst pundits about nobody really wants LeBron. Like, he's not real. Well, like, people are not clamoring for his services, that this move where he hasn't decided his thing is a selfish, ego-driven thing, much like he's always been. So you also have all of that noise. I don't know. Look, I don't know what free agency looks like. He has every right to take his time to pick and choose what team he wants. We're the ones on our side that are making it a bigger deal about this decision that he has to make as a 40-plus-year-old guy who is going to be a piece of the puzzle, not the entire puzzle going forward.
13: No doubt about that. He's Bucky Brooks. I'm Andy Furman. We have Fox Sports Sunday on Fox Sports Radio. Hey, by the way, he's got the answers. And you're going to hear him. Why? Ask Bucky is next.
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13: All right, well, it's Stevie Wonder take us right into Ask Bucky. Ask Bucky coming right up right here on Fox Sports Sunday. He's Bucky Brooks. I'm Andy Furman. And by the way, we're live from the Fox Sports Radio studios about 12 minutes before the top of the hour. And Bucky, we got a present for you. Julian's going to handle it today. Julian, are you ready for Ask Bucky?
36: Yes, sir.
13: Let's do it.
36: All right. The NFL has suspended Arizona Cardinals personnel executive Ryan Gold indefinitely for violating the league's gambling policy. I think this was insider trading of draft information. Why should he be allowed to return, Bucky?
14: I don't know if he will be allowed to return. I think this is probably the first steps in eventual termination. But I think the league is certainly going to make sure that doesn't look good when you have insider trading. So I would expect him eventually to terminate him, but this is probably part of the process that they have to do to make the termination.
36: All right. Any other thoughts? I know you talked about it earlier about England defeating France 6-4 yesterday.
14: I think the biggest thing would be why didn't England play the young kid who had the hat trick? I blank on my name. I think his last name is Shea. Like, he had three goals. He had two early, then came and got the third one late. You wonder, when they decided to pull all the way back, why didn't they play him? I think that's the one that they'll regret. They also regret, why didn't they finish, like, the semifinal with the same kind of aggression that they showed in the third place game? Because that was there for theirs to take.
13: You know, excuse me if I may jump in here for a second. You watched England play yesterday in the first half. It looked like they could have beaten anybody the way they played in the first half. And the second half, they fell back like they did in the semis, right? In the semifinal games, right? They looked just lackadaisical and played that prevent defense kind of defense. It was ridiculous. It really was. Two different teams.
14: Yeah, two different teams in terms of they packed the box or whatever. Bukayo Saka is the one who had the hat trick. He's the young kid who didn't play in the semifinal, but you certainly saw the talent. And you wonder why didn't they use him in the previous game.
36: All right, Bucky, here's a fun one. Would you rather attend the World Cup, the Super Bowl, the Olympics, Disney World, or Taylor Swift and Travis Kelce's wedding?
14: Wow. Of all of those, I think if I'm going to go on the rarity, I would say probably Travis and Taylor's wedding, because that would make me one of only a handful of people that were able to be in the building in that moment. With World Cup, Super Bowls, and those other things, they come and go. You can eventually get there. But this would be the only time that these two get married to each other. So I would really be there.
13: Yeah. Yeah, you could buy a ticket to anything else. You really could. That's a goodie. I like that.
36: Yeah, that's a really good answer. The final question here. Baseball has a strike looming in 2027. What are your thoughts on a possible salary cap change in the MLB?
14: No, I don't like that, because, see, the salary cap only benefits the owners. It doesn't benefit the players. And everyone is going to say, oh, it's going to level the playing field. But what it's going to do, the cheap owners are not going to use the money anyway. Everyone's not in this sport to compete for championships. So, no, I don't like the salary cap. It should continue on as it's been. This is just a bunch of millionaires whining, trying to keep the cost down so they can pocket more money. It's no different than what we see in our daily lives.
13: You know, it's funny you mention that, because you look at the situation right now. The teams like the Dodgers, obviously, big money, and they're doing great. Mm-hmm. But the Mets spend as much or maybe more than the Dodgers, and they can't find their way out of a paper bag. Okay, so and then you look at the situation, small markets, Milwaukee, Tampa Bay, Cleveland, whatever, those teams are successful, and they're small markets, and they don't have the money coming in as a big market. So I don't think the money situation is that big of a deal, but it's used as an excuse, right? That's the key.
14: I very much use that as an excuse, because everyone hates that the Dodgers are hot right now, because they are spending a ton of money. They do have star power or whatever, but the money is a part of it, but it certainly goes beyond it when you're building a championship team.
13: Right, and I think that if a team who has a lot of money, like the Mets, and can't find their way, can't find anywhere, they can't win, okay? I would clear the front office and hire someone from a smaller market that's had success. I'd hire, like, the assistant general manager of Tampa Bay and make him my general manager. Obviously, he knows how to win. Tampa Bay knows how to win in a small market, and they're competitive. They're very competitive.
14: Yeah, I mean, look, I think you can continue to see that. It's not a surprise to see teams pilfer executives from winning programs, and I think you will see some of that happen.
13: All right. Julian, how do you do? How do you think you did? You nervous? Did okay?
36: I feel good.
13: All right.
36: All is well.
13: Buck, how did he do?
14: He did well. Like, he had a little side conversation with me before. We're good. I like it.
13: That's good. There we go. All right. We got a lot going on in the next hour. Really do, because Bucky Brooks was writing again for NFL.com, and I can't wait. I tell you what, I got a lot of questions for you, but I also want to talk a little bit more about that executive of the Arizona Cardinals, because I think a lot of people are pointing the finger at the wrong way. And we'll get to that and so much more at the top of the hour, all right? So we'll do that. And what you wrote for NFL.com is tremendous. It's the breakout team. We'll get to that as well. So we do that. But first, they're getting ready to break out, as I just mentioned. That and so much more. Where? Coming up on Fox Sports Sunday, right here, next. We are Fox Sports.
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1: The Boston Red Sox won their 12th straight game, 7-6 over Tampa Bay. The Dodgers at Yankees contest was rained out. They'll play a doubleheader on Sunday. Seattle in 10 innings edged San Francisco 4-3. Julio Rodriguez just off the IL hit the game-winning sac fly. Detroit shut out the Angels 7-0. Winner Tarek Skubal with 9 strikeouts in his 7 innings of work. The A's ended a 10-game losing streak with a 15-1 victory over Washington. Baltimore won it 6 straight, an 11-inning win at Houston 4-2. Pittsburgh and Cleveland split a pair, and Philadelphia down the Mets 6-1. Kyle Schwarber hit his 33rd homer. The World Cup final comes up at 3 p.m. Eastern Time on Fox TV. Argentina against Spain in New Jersey. The third-place game went to England 6-4 over France in steamy Miami, despite 2 goals from Kylian Mbappe. I'm Steve DeSager.
0: Sunday is on.

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1: 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Hello, Buck.
2: What's going on? What's happening? How are you doing?
1: Everything is great. I want to discuss this. I know you wrote about that breaking out defensive team in the NFL. We'll get to that in a minute. You're the number one writer for the NFL. I really believe that. NFL.com. Catch him every week. NFL.com. You'll read his columns. You got a winner this week. We'll get to that in a second. But I want to backtrack a little bit about this guy, Ryan Gold, the Arizona Cardinals personnel executive, who the NFL suspended right now because their investigation determined that he was providing confidential, non-public, inside information regarding the 2026 draft selections by the Arizona Cardinals. Obviously, Gold has the right to appeal to suspension. Now, immediately, when people see this, you know what they're going to say? Because of gambling. Gambling did it. You know, bet MGM and everything else. You know, all you got to do is get on your phone and bet, and people are going crazy, and the NFL should never get in bed with the gambling because it's going to hurt the league. No, that's not the reason. I'm going to support the NFL because it's a revenue stream. And why do I say that? Because let's go backtrack. Turn the NFL on TV. What do you see? You see beer commercials. Is everybody driving DUI because of the beer commercials? No. And I'm going to go back even further. Back in the day, the greatest hitter in the history of baseball, his name was Ted Williams. Yes, he was. Ted Williams played for the Boston Red Sox. You know what he did? He did commercials for cigarettes. Cigarettes! Think about that. Back in the day. Yes, he did. So people have a choice. Really, and this moron, Ryan Gold, had a choice, and he decided to gamble. That's what he did. It's a disease, I get it, but you know what? Everybody has a choice, and everybody is not drinking beer and getting in their car after an NFL game because there are beer commercials on TV. Do you agree with me, Mr. Brooks?
2: Yeah, I mean, like, you would like to think that you can separate it. There will be some noise about it, though, being in and how gambling has infiltrated our sports, and maybe it compromises some of the integrity that we have around our favorite games. With this situation, we talked about insider trading. And I'll be honest, the bigger thing is I knew people can bet on anything, but the fact that people are betting on all of these poly markets and outcomes and all this other stuff is just taking it to another level. It's one of the things that I think the NFL certainly is going to try and make Ryan an example to discourage others from following the same. But we've seen it in all of our sports. Betting has been a big deal. And look, we may not say that it's a direct influence from the pro sports leagues getting in bed with the online sports books and gambling itself, but we are seeing more. So I do think it's something that we have to be aware of.
1: Right, and we discussed this to some extent last week, and that this guy Ryan Gold, if he was seen at a racetrack betting on horses or the greyhounds, whatever it may be, highlight, whatever it might be, and then someone catches him from the NFL office, would he be in trouble in that regard too? Because he, quote, is gambling? I don't know. I wouldn't think so because it's not NFL related, right? I would think.
2: Repeat what you mean, if he was found to do what?
1: If he was found at racetracks, like he's betting on horses on a daily basis.
2: Yeah, like it's still this murky thing, right? They're trying to make sure that the employees aren't compromised in any way, right? And so whatever you're gambling on, you don't want to be deep in debt where now you're kind of vulnerable or targeted by a gambling organization operation that could make it where you compromise the game based on some of the decisions that you make personally or whatever. It'd be really, really interesting to see how this goes through and what the investigation turns up beyond, like Ryan, like betting on the draft and those things. What else is he into, and how many others are kind of into similar things and that stuff? I think what you want to do if you're the league is get ahead of it, make sure that you don't have any issues, or try and kind of project out what potential issues we could have down the line. But you don't want a scandal to hang over the top of the league going into the regular season.
1: Right, and I would venture to guess this and see if you agree with this.

0: I would say that with the advent of gambling, and it's so easy to do that. It's in your pocket with your phone. It really is. I would think that those who had not gambled prior to that are not gambling now. I mean, I worked at racetracks most of my life as a PR guy. I really never gambled. I just had no interest in it. I worked there as a PR guy and kind of promoted jockeys, statistics, how many races they won, things like that. I didn't gamble. And the fact now that I can gamble through my phone, I still don't gamble. So I think that if you have a gambling itch, so to speak, I'm not going to use the term disease, a gambling itch. Mm-hmm. You're going to gamble regardless of the phone or a non-phone. Now that you have a phone, if you're never interested in it, you're not going to gamble, right? That's just the way it is. I know it makes it easier to gamble, but I don't think you're going to do so because you don't have that interest in doing it.
1: Yeah, I think it's all about the interest, because where there's a will, there's a way. If your interest is piqued, you'll find a way to kind of try and work around some of the things that the league has put in place to prevent you from gambling. So that's not what it is. It's being able to control it. It's being able to dibble and dabble in it, like for entertainment purposes. But as we know, there are plenty of people who don't do it just for entertainment. They're doing it as a livelihood, a way of life.
0: Right. And it's being exposed more because it is easier to gamble. We're seeing what's happening in the NBA right now with various players in the NBA. And certainly I think that if you have any brains whatsoever, if you're an NBA player, NFL player, whatever it may be, you're going to think twice before you want to make a wager. I mean, your whole career is at stake, and your livelihood, and more than that, you're being embarrassed. And that's even worse, I would think. So I think you'd hold back just a little bit. And again, I say, I defend these leagues for looking for revenue streams, and gambling has been a very big revenue stream for these leagues. So you can't slap them around and blame them for doing it, because it's been around for years. And again, I say, back in the day, they had cigarette commercials. Is everybody smoking cigarettes? No, you have a choice. They have beer commercials right now on every NFL game. Are you drinking to such an extent that you're staggering down a flight of steps? No. Are you driving after a game, a DUI? Maybe some are, but I don't think you are, because you have the conscience, you have the brain power to say, I don't think so. I'm not going to do this. You have choices.
1: You certainly have choices. And you just got to make sure that you make the right choices. And I think what the league will do and what all these sports leagues will do is they'll step up their training in terms of the awareness, making sure their guys are fully aware of the risk associated with gambling. They'll step up their security, continue to monitor these things to make sure that the game is being played fair, the integrity hasn't been compromised. And they'll continue to have a generalized discussion with the public about gambling. And they'll put the little disclaimers at the end about if you have a gambling problem, please contact X, Y, and Z. They're trying to protect themselves on every front. But look, man, it certainly infiltrated sports. It's one of those things that we're finding ourselves having to have that conversation more than we anticipated based on the amount of employees and players that have been involved in these things.
0: One last question, because I know you have the answer. You're close to the players. You've been there. You were a player in the NFL. How could they monitor that? How could they monitor, unless do they take your phone and examine your phone? How could they monitor an NFL player if he is gambling or wagering on games? How could they do that?
1: Well, the sports books kind of flag them. You know what I mean? Like, okay. I'm not a gambler, but I do know you have to put your tax information and all your other stuff in. They know, and they can tell. Obviously, they've been doing this for a long time. They can tell the oddities that may come in, odd bets. You know, random wagers on people that don't play a lot or don't have significance, but all of a sudden you see a lot of money come in on them. It just leads to some raised eyebrows and some red flags. This would be a chance for everyone to get on board and figure it out, because they are catching these people. They are catching players. And so everyone must know none of this is a surprise.
0: All right. Well said. And now I know we put that to bed. Now let's go back to the number one NFL writer in the world. And that's Bucky Brooks. He has the winner this week, NFL.com, the 2026 All Breakout Team. How do you pick an All Breakout Team? What is an All Breakout Team? Fill me in, because I read it. I was impressed, but I don't know how you become a breakout player. And some of these guys are at the age of 25 or more. How could you be a breakout guy at 25 when you haven't done anything until 25?
1: You know, normally in the league, in league circles, scouts and evaluators will tell you it takes 3 years to determine whether a guy can play. They also will tell you that the biggest jump that most guys make is between their first and second year, sometimes their second and third year. A lot of the players that are on this list are guys that are making those transitions. Either they're concluding their third season and going into the fourth, and it's almost time for them to get paid and to step up and play a major role, or it's a situation where this was a highly touted guy that was taken in the first round. They showed flashes at the end of the season, and now you expect them to take all the information from playing a real game, having a full offseason dedicated towards getting better as opposed to preparing for the combine, and we should see a major spike in their game. So that's what the list is comprised of. You talk about 25 years of age. Well, the guys that are coming out of college are older, so we got to kind of adjust that model when it comes to age and expectations based on age. Some of them still can be 25 but haven't had the experience that you would think most 25s would have in the collegiate game.
0: Okay, now, does it count as a breakout season, or is it all for naught if you play on a losing team, they don't go to the playoffs? And can you still have a breakout season, an individual have a breakout year, and the team still stinks?
1: Yeah, I mean, you can have a breakout year if the team stinks. Like, you play well. Team stunk. I mean,
0: you know what? You're right. Joe Burrow had a great year. Yeah, Joe Burrow had a great year, and the team stunk.
1: Yeah, but you can still look at it and say, okay, like, I mean, look, this is not what we wanted team-wise, but individually, the young player's coming along. Now we got to get him to play at a high level while getting others to play at his level. And maybe some of that is like, hey, we need to give you more leadership responsibilities because you need to bring them along with you. Can you handle that? Can you do all of that? Can we create an environment where you have all that in place? But individually, we always are looking at every individual and kind of tracking their progress as players. And what you want to see is you never see it because success isn't linear, but you want to see steady improvement from your player. And if you have a lot of confidence in your drafting system where you take these guys high based on what you think they're going to be down the line, then you have a mix of patience and grace while they're kind of scuffling and trying to find their way, knowing that the right people are going to get to the other side. And when they get to the other side, they're going to flourish.
0: Okay, you have 11 defensive players with, you said, serious breakout potential. Are you ready to divulge these names to the general public right now that you handpicked? Are you ready to do that?
1: Yeah, let's go through the list.
0: Okay, and the number one guy, I guess, was the guy who was the third pick in the 2025 NFL draft, plays for the New York Football Giants, Abdul Carter. Tell me about this guy, because he's about 22, 23 years of age.
1: Yeah, he's 22, 23 years of age, but it's not even so much the age. It's more so the opportunity that's in front of him. Denard Wilson comes over as the new defensive coordinator. John Harbaugh is the new head coach, and they want to play an attack-style defense. Well, they have a lot of weapons around Abdul Carter that should help him. You think about Arville Reese being drafted, coming over, Kayvon Thibodeau, Brian Burns being in the building. They're going to play a very aggressive style that's going to create some one-on-one opportunities for him. To me, this is no-brainer. This is easy to say that Abdul Carter should break out. And plus, when you're a top-five player, meaning taken within the top five picks, you're supposed to tilt the field in your team's direction, and Abdul Carter certainly has the talent to be able to do that.
0: So he's your number one guy, your number one breakout guy?
1: Look, I don't know if they're ranked in order. I just ranked them by position. I just filled out an all-11 team with nickels. So it's four linemen, two linebackers, five DBs.
0: Okay, we got a defensive tackle, but he didn't play much last year because he was injured. Walter Nolan from the Arizona Cardinals. And honestly, I mean, I feel bad for the guy because he may be on the worst team in the NFL.
1: I mean, he might be on the worst team in the NFL, but here's what I'll say about him. I just think that the flashes last year, I was able to get a chance to see him. I saw him play against the Jags, and look, he was lights out. And he only played six games last year, but the flashes were explosive. They were exactly what you want to see from a disruptive player. He, to me, is their best defensive lineman. They're going to showcase him and give him an opportunity to make more plays. And if healthy, you'll see him dominate. I just think the disruptive flashes from his rookie season and that small sample size of games is enough to make you want to bet big on him.
0: I tell you what, though, this is amazing because the next one, you have another defensive tackle from the Giants. He's 25, but it's Darius Alexander. So if you're a Giants fan, you should be pretty excited because maybe on the offensive side of the ball, they got some question marks maybe with an offensive line, but defensively, they could be strong.
1: Yeah, defensively, they are strong. They will continue to be strong. I think that's going to be the biggest shift. When the Giants have been good, it's because their defense is carried the way. Darius Alexander is going to give them an opportunity to do that. Now, second round pick out of Toledo, he has to step into a big role because Dexter Lawrence was traded away. And even though you won't have expectations on him to be Dexter Lawrence because he's surrounded by so many premier playmakers on the outside, he has to be good enough to help the Giants get into these obvious situations, obvious pass situations that allow their pass rushers to hunt. So Darius Alexander needs to be stout and sturdy against the run. He needs to flash disruptiveness on the inside. I just think going all the way back when he was coming out, man, I loved how he played. I think this is an opportunity, a great opportunity for the second-year pro to kind of step up.
0: Let me stop you for a sec because there's a lot of buzz in the city of Cincinnati with Dexter Lawrence, and they look at him as the next savior. They really do.
1: Mm-hmm.
0: If he's that good, A, why did the Giants trade him? And B, from what I've read, and maybe I'm way off base on this, that Harbaugh, the coach of the Giants right now, was not too pleased with Lawrence the way he came to camp the first time he saw him, said he was out of shape and he was overweight.
1: Both things are true. Look, he was out of shape, overweight. Didn't really come in and participate much. He wanted a new contract. The Giants were unwilling to do that based on what they had seen from him. And Dexter had some harsh feelings towards the organization. I've noticed whenever I see the Cincinnati Bengals, every third day there's something of Dexter working out, being around, being in the weight room, mentoring, teaching, leading, those things. I think he's energized by the fact that whenever you get traded, dump, cut, or whatever, you have a tendency to want to show your team, here's what you missed out on. So this would be the best version that we've seen of Dexter Lawrence in Cincinnati because it's going to be the opportunity for him to dispel some of the narratives that have been out there on him.
0: And for the Cincinnati fans, can he make a difference on that defensive side of the football because they were terrible defensively last year?
1: Absolutely, he can make a difference. I expect him to make a difference. he's a big-time player. He's always been a big-time player. And what he's going to do is he's going to help them on early downs. If they can win on early downs, that gives them a chance to be able to bring pressure on those later downs and get off the field. Dexter Lawrence has to play a big part of their run defense while also giving them some pass rush between the tackles.
0: And will the Giants be sorry they traded him?
1: I think it would be yeah and no. They'll be sorry because he is a good player. You don't like giving up good players. But also, he was a very expensive player and an older player. You don't want to commit and invest too much money when guys get north of 30. And that's what the decision and the dilemma was for the Giants. How much do we pay him, knowing that most guys are going to quickly decline after 30, particularly if they're having weight issues? It's not ideal. You like to retain your own stars. But I think this could be the rare win-win for both organizations.
0: All right, you got a linebacker in Jahad Campbell of the Eagles. And what I like about the Eagles, Vic Fangio is one of the best defensive coordinators in the National Football League. Agreed?
1: Yes.
0: Okay, so you got Campbell playing for Fangio. You know, if Campbell has any talent at all, Fangio's going to bring it out of him.
1: Well, here's the thing. He's an ultra-athletic linebacker. He's a bigger, faster, stronger guy than his predecessor, N'Kobe Dean. He's smart enough to take the green dot and call the defense if he has to. He has some pass rush ability that you like to see from the second level. And Vic Fangio has repeatedly, routinely found ways to get his best players into the mix, put him in prime positions to make impactful plays. He will find a way to make Jahi Campbell a very effective player by deploying him the right way.
0: You know why I like Vic Fangio, and I've never met the guy, but I think he knows his space. He knows what street he's on. What do I mean by that? He knows mm-hmm. he's great defensively, a great defensive coach. He doesn't vie for a head coaching position. Maybe he does. I don't know. But I think that he's probably very well paid as a defensive coordinator, and he knows that's his strength, and he's going to stay on his street.
1: Yeah, I mean, I think that's part of what makes anybody great. Part of what makes you great is to be able to understand exactly who you are and how you get down. And when I look at them and I look at how some of these guys play, like Vic Fangio puts his guys in a position to play well because he only asked them to play to their strengths. That's great coaching. That's why he's one of the best in the biz.
0: Right. It's like the Peter principle. You could be a great teacher in the classroom. Does not necessarily mean you'll be a great principal or a leader of teachers. You know, stay in your lane. But again, you know, money's a factor. And if you go from a teacher to the principal, you're going to make a lot of more money. You could make a lot more money. So that's the problem. But it is a situation where you know your strength. Stay where you are. That's it.
1: Yeah. I mean, that is a big part of it. Knowing your strength, staying where you need to be. putting people in a position to do great things. But more importantly, you have to know yourself before you know others. And if you know yourself, it gives you a chance to be the best version, because you're only going to put yourself in a position that allows you to play to your strengths.
0: With your permission, can we finish this team up in the next segment? Can we do that? Because I love talking about this with you. Can we do
1: that?
0: Yeah,
1: no, we're good to go. We can do it.
0: All right, my man. Okay, he's Bucky Brooks. Get him on X at Bucky Brooks, at Andy Furman FSR, 877-99 on Fox. That's our number, 877-996-6369. If you want to give us a call, we got yay or nay in this hour. We got the Blaine Game in hour number three. And we have a question also. We'll throw that out there in the next segment. Do titles prove who you are? That's next.
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9: I just want to know, Buck, have you gotten any feedback? You wrote about these guys breaking out. Anybody write back to you and say thank you or comment?
10: I mean, look, you always get some kind of reaction as to, like, why would you put this person on the list? Where is that person? Et cetera, et cetera. But now I feel good. I feel great about the people that I selected on this list. The breakout thing is a big deal. Going all the way back to a couple years ago, JSN saying, hey, it's about time for him to break out and shine. Like, we have been able to identify some guys that end up having great years. Now, it certainly helps when you have a bunch of first rounders populating the list because you expect your first round players to be the better players on your team. But we've also been able to uncover some hidden gems, too.
9: Right. Okay, we got a linebacker, another linebacker, this one from the Tennessee Titans, Cedric Gray. And you said he's a tackling machine. How is he a tackling machine?
10: I mean, he was fifth in total tackles last season, you know. And when you have an opportunity to be around it, some people will say, yeah, he was on the field a bunch because their team was terrible.
9: Right.
10: But I'll say, if you look at the middle linebackers that have typically played for Robert Saleh, they've always had a big impact on the game. Most recently, when you look at Fred Warner, not saying that Cedric Gray deserves to be in that category, in that conversation, but he is a fantastic player, great instincts and awareness. He's going to be given a lot of freedoms as the green dot player, the communicator, the guy that's controlling everything in the middle. Because he's already been so productive, I expect his production to continue to go up as he's given a little more freedom to be a C-ball, get-ball linebacker.
9: This guy right now, cornerback, is one of my favorites. I got to admit, you know, I'm a sports nut, but I do have my favorites. You're a favorite of mine, but this guy's a favorite on the field, not the favorite, but one of them. Travis Hunter, cornerback for the Jacksonville Jaguars. And the great news is he's coming to Cincinnati with you this fall. So I'm going to see him both, and I'm going to see you as well. Number two pick in the 2025 draft. But I'm concerned because he did have an injury last season. I think it was a knee injury. How's he doing right now?
10: Look, everyone talks about him, how he's on schedule. He's doing everything to be back right. They expect him to be a major factor going forward in terms of how this team operates, the way this team plays, particularly on defense. He's an outstanding instinctive corner that should play well in his own scheme. And on offense, he'll have a role. They're not quite ready to dismiss him as a two-way player, but I think the growth of Parker Washington, the emergence of Jacoby Myers, the return of Brian Thomas Jr. makes it where Travis Hunter is a bit of a luxury item on offense, but he still will play a major role on both sides of the ball. I just think his emphasis early will probably be on defense.
9: Does he want to play both ways? Is that his deal? He's told the coaching staff, I want to play both ways, because I think you talk about injury factor. I mean, obviously, the more you play, the more opportunity to get injured, and playing both ways is not going to help.
10: Yeah, but I think there's something to playing both ways when you're a special player like he's always been. And if you're a coach, you're in the business of putting your best 11 on the field. He, without question, is one of the best 11 on defense. And you made the argument he's one of the best 11 on offense. So you want to give him an opportunity to make plays. A lot of it has been because it hasn't been done really before or in a long time. I'm going to be honest with you. Deion Sanders and before him, Roy Green for the Cardinals. St. Louis, Arizona Cardinals, whatever. Roy Green played both ways. And people don't talk about him enough as a wide receiver, defensive back, but he did it. Deion did it. It's a rarity to have people who have the not only skill set to be able to do it, but have the stamina, the competitive stamina to be able to go on both sides of the ball. It's unique. It's rare.
9: Okay, here's the question. Because you're close with this ball club, the Jacksonville ball club. You know, these offensive units and defensive units have meetings. How does he handle that when the offensive unit's meeting with the offensive coaches and then the defensive unit's meeting with their coaches? What does he do? How does that work?
10: Here's a day of emphasis. Like some days are more offensive days, other days are more defensive days. Last year, he spent a lot of time on offense because he has so much to learn. You know, and so they wanted to make sure that he was up to speed. He knew everything. He could process everything and make it happen. Now, this year, he'll spend more time on defense, and they'll probably simplify the menu for him offensively. So he has a small pack, and he just has to know the entire offense with just a handful of things that they're going to ask him to do really, really well.
9: All right, got another quarterback. And is this his real name, Kool-Aid McKinstry for the New Orleans Saints? Is that his name, Kool-Aid?
10: I mean, I've always known him as Kool-Aid, so I'm okay with him being called as Kool-Aid.
9: Second-round pick.
10: Yeah, second-round pick. But I think it's interesting with him being elevated to the number one. There have been other guys that they've trotted out there as the number one, whether it's Alante Taylor, Marshawn Lattimore. He has a chance to do this. Now, it's his third season. It's time for him to come on. I will say this. Like, he's been a burn victim. There have been a lot of people that have been able to go at him successfully, targeting him, high passer rating allowed, those things. But his skill set and his intelligence really works well for Brandon Staley. It's about him handling the responsibility. And how does he handle the flurry of balls that head in his direction? Meaning, can he handle seeing completions and those things? Because if he can, he has all the skills to be one of the best that we've seen.
9: All right, one of the most underrated positions, I believe, in the National Football League. You could tell me if I'm wrong. I'm talking about the nickelback. Upton Stout, you say he's going to have a breakout year with the 49ers. He's 24 years of age. That's a tough position, the nickelback.
10: Yeah, it is a tough position, but it's an important position. As more teams are going to 11 personnel, one back, one tight end, three wide receivers, your nickel is a starter. But more importantly, people are finding a lot of success with the nickel as a guy that can enhance your pass rush, can be effective against the run, while also being able to shadow those guys in the slot. When I look at Upton Stout, he has been used as a pass rusher. He does have the creativeness, the creativity to be able to come off the edge and do some of those things. And I'm going to say this, and this connection is going to be, it's going to put a lot on him, but I mean it. Raheem Morris was a, before he became a defensive coordinator and a head coach, he was a defensive back coach with the Tampa Bay Buccaneers at a time when the Buccaneers won a Super Bowl. The nickel back there, Hall of Famer Rondae Barber. He got a chance to watch the nickel have a great impact on the game because I think Rondae was one of the first 2020 guys, sacks and interceptions. So look for Upton Stout to have plenty of opportunities to rush off the edge, and he's good enough to make it happen. He is more of a rusher zone player than a man-to-man lock-him-up guy. Look for Raheem Morris to take advantage of all his skills.
9: Okay, I'm going to keep these names in a little folder and see what happens during the season. It'll be very interesting for me. But I'll tell you what, I got two safeties left. One of them is Kevin Winston Jr. from the Tennessee Titans. And I like what you said about him. You said the Titans have a new scheme because the safeties are going to play by the line of scrimmage to make more plays on the ball. I'm going to watch that. What does that mean? The safeties are going to play up close and not going to be laying back on an island? They're playing closer to the line of scrimmage?
10: When you play close to the line of scrimmage, depending on if they opt to use more of the quarter system, right? The quarters system will put the safeties probably about 8 to 9 yards off the end man on the line of scrimmage, and they'll read what the number two guy, the second guy does, whether it's a receiver, whether it's tight end. If they block out, they're going to feel. They're going to be immediately inserted into the run game to make things happen. In the passing game, like, look, they're going to flow, they're going to rob and jump underneath stuff. If they're more of a cover three team, a reeks out rotation where one of the safeties drops in the box, not only for run support, but to handle the curl flat area, is going to be important. So you can be down around the line of scrimmage. You can be nosy and in the action more. And you got to be a guy that is tough enough to kind of handle it and make things happen. This guy can handle it. And look, it should be fun to watch how they deploy him, how they utilize him, because he was highly regarded coming out of college, but he had an injury to kind of torpedo his stock. Now that he's back healthy and looking like the player that many of us saw way back at Happy Valley, I think he has an opportunity to make his mark.
9: And I'll be interested watching Tennessee on TV this year to see how many announcers say they have a new scheme, because I know Bucky Brooks has been there, mentioned it. You're the first one I've seen this from. So we'll see if they take a page out of the Bucky Brooks book on NFL.com. Last but not least, the last safety, Craig Woodson of the New England Patriots, and you say the stats were not that eye-opening, but you do say he's in the right place at the right time at every game.
10: Yeah, glue guys are underrated. And when I mean a glue guy, every team, every unit, offense and defense, has someone that keeps everybody together, whether it's their communication, their leadership skills, just that it factor where they make the things, they'll do the things that other people are unwilling to do. And it doesn't mean they're stars, but they're just key components to the mix. Woodson is that. There are a lot of players that played really well on their defense last year, but Woodson's presence early kind of solidified everything in the back end. And even though they bring Kevin Byard over from Chicago, coming off a phenomenal year where he had a bunch of interceptions, they still need that glue guy to settle everything down. His ability to be steady will allow Kevin Byard to kind of move around, take more chances, and do those things. One person in the back end has to be that stabilizing force. When I watch the Patriots, to me, he's that guy.
9: That's great. You did a great job. I love that. And if anybody's interested, NFL.com, look at the NFL writers. Bucky Brooks is the man. Now, last but not least, I said coming into the segment, did you hear what this guy said? The guy is Dabo Swinney, the coach of football at Clemson, okay? Two national titles to his name at Clemson. But he came out and said that he doesn't need another title to prove himself, all right? Maybe so, okay? But I want to know, if you were a player at Clemson, what do you think when you hear something like this? I think it's foolish. I really do. You know, he needs to compete for a title to show that he still has the passion to win. You know, and again, I would say this, Dabo. I mean, you won two titles. I get it. What have you done for us lately? That's the key. I think it was a very foolish remark that he said. I wanted to hear your response on that.
10: Give me the gist of what did he say? What was the remark
9: that
10: he said?
9: He said he doesn't have to prove himself because he's already won two titles.
10: Oh, okay. Nah, see, there are a lot of people that really come at Dabo, a lot of people that don't like Dabo for whatever reason, but I'm going to say this about Dabo. Dabo is a made man. Dabo does have multiple titles. Clemson is still a premier program in college football, even though they had a minor setback where they didn't play well last year. Look, man, this dude is legit in terms of what he's been able to do since he took over that program. And I do believe he doesn't have to prove anything, because when you're a national champion, they got to call you a national champion forever. He's already a certified College Football Hall of Famer. No matter what people say, he's going in the College Football Hall of Fame. So he doesn't have to prove anything to the outside. What he does have to do is prove to himself that he can rebuild this thing, and he has to remain convicted on the things that he believes in. But I understand that, and I'm with that. And I think too many people kind of want to see his demise. But I don't think this team is going to drop back. In fact, I think I expect them to be much, much better going forward.
9: I want to continue that top of the hour. A couple of more things I want to talk about Dabo with you at top of the hour. But right now, for the best pregame show every weekend, be sure to tune into Fox Sports Radio's Countdown, presented by BetMGM, every Saturday and Sunday morning from 9 a.m. to noon Eastern, 6 to 9 a.m. Pacific. 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It's yay or nay. And you know what? They're next.
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9: All right, yay or nay, coming right up. It's about 13 minutes before the top of the hour. He's Bucky Brooks, I'm Andy Furman, and we're live from the Fox Sports Radio studios. And before we get into that yay or nay, believe this or not, are trained to push past the pain. 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All right, right now, let's do yay or nay.
26: Okay, let's begin.
27: Rack those brains, gentlemen. These stories need an answer.
28: I think we need a ruling on this.
27: It's yay or nay.
9: All right, Julian, you ready?
29: Yes, sir.
9: Let's do it.
29: PGA Tour gave Bryson DeChambeau a 2-stroke penalty for improving his backswing. Multiple golfers have come out and made comments about his actions. Not just this. It's more than that. Yay or nay.
9: Bucky?
10: Yay. Look, man, he improved his lie, whether it was intentional or inadvertent. It's a penalty. And there's been a lot of whining and the consternation about this, but if it's a penalty, it needs to be a penalty. He can go through all these theatrics and those things, but everyone knows what it is. And golf is one of those sports where even a casual at home can call in and talk about rules violations. Look, man, he has to be able to turn the page, go on to the next thing. This happened 2 days ago. Like, he has to move forward. Let's get to it. We're now in the final round. Let's see what's going to happen. Let's see who can win this thing.
9: I say, yay, stop whining. He it's a penalty. That's it. You know, you got a problem? Have President Trump call. He did it for the World Cup, so let Trump call for you. He can change it, right? Other than that, it's a penalty. Yay.
29: All right, Andy. Should a coach take Dabo Swinney's words to heart? You don't need titles to prove oneself. Yay or nay?
9: I say yay. Coaches should take it to heart, but it's very difficult to say that in front of kids who look up to you and they're playing for you, because the kids can say, wait a minute, coach ain't going to go out for a title? I mean, what kind of a coach is this? So I think it's kind of a half yay, half nay, which is a bad answer, but I think for a coach, it's yay. Certainly for a coach, it's yay.
10: Yeah, no, I think this is a no for me. And the reason why I say it's a nay is because Dabo Swinney has built his program on being process-oriented, not results-driven, where he wants the guys to focus on, hey, man, what's next? What's the next challenge that we can take on without worrying about what's at the pot of gold at the end of the rainbow? Then he's well within this thing, say that we're not playing for titles. I'm trying to build our team into the best version that this team could be. It takes some of the pressure off of the team. It also puts an emphasis on the day-to-day work. I think that's what he's trying to do. Focus on what we got to do today. Don't worry about what's going to happen down the line. If we take care of today, tomorrow will naturally take care of itself.
29: All right, Bucky, this one's for you. An Egyptian basketball player, 21-year-old Ali Wassam, managed a hook shot record with a distance of 82 feet and 10 inches and a backward shot from a distance of 90 feet and 6 inches. Yay or nay?
10: I I mean, you talk about a random skill. I mean, I guess I would be yay on it. I don't know what he's going to do. He's not going to pull these shots in game on regulation, but it's a nice tool to have in your toolbox, so I'll give him a yay.
9: You know, not only is it a yay, I certainly hope he has this on tape. Because what he should do, take that tape, mail it to the Harlem Globetrotters. That's what he should do. I don't think the Globetrotters have ever had an Egyptian player. This could be a pretty good deal for them.
29: Okay, Andy, this is my favorite one. This video is hilarious. A Houston woman said she is done practicing pole dancing at home after a mishap led to two apartments being flooded. Aisha Gilberti was filming her pole dancing practice at her apartment when the pole came loose from the ceiling and struck a fire sprinkler. Yay or nay?
9: First of all, I want to know how many times you watched this video. That's what I need to know, all right? I mean, did you watch her doing the pole dancing just for the sake of doing a story here with us? Or you're really engulfed with this thing and you're entrenched with her pole dancing?
29: No,
9: was she a pretty good pole dancer?
29: I thought it was hilarious. I sent it to my girlfriend right away. It was a really funny video.
9: I think it's yay, but I don't understand why a lunatic would have a pole in your apartment to do pole dancing, really. But it's a yay, really. I don't know what makes a good pole dancer, Bucky. Do you know? Are there one better than another?
10: Yeah, well, look, I mean, I think it's a little bit of rhythm, cadence, and seduction. I think if you have all three of those things, then you're good to go.
9: Have you ever seen a man pole dancer?
10: No.
9: Everything's unisex right now.
10: Nope. Wouldn't want to. I'm good.
9: I'm just saying, can men be pole dancers? Are there men pole dancers out there? I don't know. Maybe someone could let us know.
29: All right, Bucky, we're going back to you with this next one. Permanent daylight saving time. Yes, or excuse me, yay or nay?
10: Yeah, I'm going to be honest with you. I'm not a big fan of daylight saving time going back and forth. I kind of like consistency and routine. So if we could find a happy medium and just say, hey, this is the time, this is where the time always going to be, then I can plan and plot my sunrises, my sunsets, all that other stuff and everything that I want to do in between. Just makes life a lot easier.
9: I say yay, and I'll tell you why. I don't like when it gets dark at 4 o'clock in the afternoon. However, there is kind of a negative connotation there because you could have kids waiting for their school bus at 7, 8 o'clock in the morning, and it's still going to be dark. I may not get light till like 9 a.m., but you know what? I don't go to school anymore, so I don't care. How's that? I say yay. Stop it. Stop it now. Come on. Stop it. Julian, anything? Give us one more, Julian. Come on.
29: All right, I got you. I'm very curious about this one, Bucky. Brandon Ayuk playing football again in the NFL. Yay or nay?
10: Nah, he is so unstable right now, and he's lashed out at so many people. I think it's going to be very, very hard for him. I think the people that were his biggest supporters, the people that knew him from their experience with him in San Francisco that have gone on the other places, I don't know how they can advocate for him. And because he's going at Shanahan and others, that tree is big. And so there are going to be a lot of descendants of that trade. They're going to be like, yeah, no, we're good. So he's limited his opportunities going forward. I don't think he'll ever play again.
9: All right. I tell you what, he's gone. He's finished. He'll probably be doing TV games next. All right. These men were hired to prove it to score a point. That and more right here. Fox Sports Sunday. Next.
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0: Here's what you need to know.
1: In the World Cup's third place game, England won 6-4 over France. England led 4-0 at the half. France's star Kylian Mbappe did have two goals. That's now a record 22 goals in his World Cup career, 10 of them in this year's tournament. The final is in New Jersey Sunday. No rain in the forecast. 3 p.m. Eastern Time on Fox TV. Number one ranked Argentina against number two Spain. Sam Burns led the British Open by two strokes to start the final round. In the WNBA, Golden State won its ninth in a row, 74-69 over Washington. To Major League Baseball, Boston won its 12th straight game, getting four runs bottom of the seventh. The Red Sox beat Tampa Bay 7-6. Dodgers at Yankees rained out. They'll play a doubleheader Sunday. Seattle in 10 innings edged San Francisco 4-3. The A's ended a 10-game losing streak, 15-1 over Washington. I'm Steve DeSager.
0: Fox Sports Sunday is on.
2: Yeah, yeah. One time we gon' give it to you like this. Yeah, like this. Yeah, like this.
0: The plays, the sounds of the game, the interviews, the breaking news, the top stories. When it goes down, we'll cover it here. 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
2: Y'all gon' make me lose my mind.
0: 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Here's Andy Furman and five-year NFL veteran Bucky Brooks.
3: Okay, they get paid to score.

0: Hey, dude, your face is telling me that you broke up with your girl again.
1: Yeah, it's over.
0: Ah, I actually liked her.
1: Forget her. Plus, I bought her this expensive gold necklace, and now I'm just stuck with it.
0: What do you mean, stuck? Gold is like 5 times more valuable than a year ago. Just take it to Michael E. Minn and Jewelers in the Fashion Show Mall. 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
0: Yeah, free parking, easy for locals to get to, and the best deals on the jewelry you're looking for. Michael E. Minden, the Diamond Jewelers.
2: It's the world's game, and what we've seen, what the World Cup has shown, particularly since it's been on U.S. soil, so many people are woven into the fabric of this country, and then being able to kind of go back and lean on their heritage, their lineage, and those things. It's been great to watch. It's been a fantastic tournament. I think the interest in soccer has never been greater. The way these games have played out, the presentation, Fox has done a great job with the presentation, but also the analysts that they've had. They've really taught the game, explained the game, broken down the game well. And in action, in the stadiums, man, it is bananas. You can feel the energy. In fact, they talk about it was so raucous and crazy in Atlanta that they want to create a bigger relationship between FIFA and Atlanta because the crowd was so responsive to what took place. I mean, this is exactly what you want to see if you're FIFA, the World Cup. Also, this country trying to grow the sport. It's been fantastic.
3: Well, I mean, they ran out of beer in Boston. When the Scots came to Boston, it was unbelievable, right? It was great. And Norway with the rowing situation, it was funny. It was great. These people just had a great time coming to our country. Hopefully it could create great relations, you know, in other aspects rather than just sports. But my question here is, will this translate to success in the MLS?
2: I don't think so. I'm not hopeful. I'm not optimistic. It's not viewed as one of the premier leagues in the world in soccer, and because of that, you don't get the best talent. The best talent will always stay overseas, whether it's the Premier League, the English League, like Champions League, whatever those leagues are. They're going to stay over there because that's where the best and brightest play. We will get stars on the backside of their careers. Now, it doesn't mean that their popularity can't grow the game, but in terms of fielding a pro sports league that is like the top of the top, loaded with players from top to bottom, I just can't envision that because I can't see where they would overtake the popularity of a Man U, Arsenal, Man City, some of the other teams that exist. I just can't see that happening.
3: I'm with you. And back in the day when they had the North American Soccer League, it was the same situation. They had guys who were named players in the Premier Leagues in the tail end of their career, in the twilight of their career, and they came to the North American Soccer League to sell, like the Pelés came and the George Bests came, Gordon Banks, whatever it may be, Teofilo Cabeas. These guys came, but their basic careers were made on other soil. That's what the problem was. But, you know, the name sold, and they drew big crowds at the Meadowlands for the New York Cosmos, but it just never caught on. They kept on saying soccer's going to catch on in 10 years. Well, it took about 30 years, and it has caught on, but not to the extent of, you mentioned, the Premier Leagues in Europe. And I think maybe because those guys get paid so much. Now Messi may eventually come to the MLS when he's got, like, a little gas left in his tank.
2: I mean, he plays down in Miami and those things, and they've been able to get a little boost in terms of watching him and doing those things. No different than when David Beckham came over to L.A., but in terms of like a Jude Bellingham coming over early, Erling Haaland coming over early, that's not going to happen because they make so much money overseas. They're such a big brand overseas. It's hard to convince those guys to come stateside and say, hey, man, this is a better opportunity for you when the competition isn't as good as the other competition. Yeah, that's why it's like a twilight deal for those guys, because it's nearing the end. They're more ready to cash out than trying to build their own brand and establish themselves and their greatness as players.
3: No doubt about that. Hate that I mentioned we're broadcasting live from the Fox Sports Radio studios. If not, well, we are. Now, I want to talk about another kind of football, American football right now. We touched on this a little bit. Dabo Sweeney, the coach at Clemson, just as a fact over here. Dabo Sweeney is 187-53 as a coach at Clemson. Pretty good, okay? Last year, pretty big disappointment because came off a playoff year the year before. They finished tied for 7th in the ACC. 4-4 record. They won 7 games, but they lost games at home to Syracuse, Duke, and SMU. Not good. Not good. Okay. I'm looking over his stats as far as Dabo Sweeney's concerned. From 2015 to 2019, the Tigers of Clemson were 69-5. 69-5.

0: Since then, they're 57-22. Okay, look, it happens. I get it. You go up and down. I just have one question about Dabo Swinney, and you probably have the answer. I read a story about him several years ago in Sports Illustrated, and look, I understand he's not really adapted to the NIL that much. He's going to high school recruits still. He's kind of changing a little bit of his ways. You got to adapt. But what I did read in Sports Illustrated is the fact that one of the things he does is kind of makes or requests or asks, I think is kind of a demand of his, that he takes these kids on a bus to church every Sunday. I gotta believe there are some kids that are adamant that they don't want to go to church. I just, you know, especially if you're partying heavy on a Saturday night, you don't want to get up early Sunday morning and go to church. And I don't think a coach or anybody else should make you go to church. Have you heard that?
1: I have heard that, and I will say this. Having grown up in the South, that region is called the Bible Belt. Religion is everything. It's a big part of the fabric of the daily existence, the daily life, and also football. It's mixed into it. Like out there, I'm in California now, but in North Carolina, like in certain places, like they pray, they'll do prayers before the game. I think when I was with the Panthers, they did benediction. So before the game started, before pregame, someone would come over the PA system and they would say a prayer. So you have to understand the mindset, the mentality of that region. Secondly, there are people that are finding Dabo appealing because they have lived in the high school recruiting world and their relationships are everything. And a big part of that is families entrusting Dabo and his staff to help his players become better men. If you look at Clemson, they're graduating their players at like a 94 to 96% clip. He aspires to have them be more than just an athlete for them. He also has goals for them to, everyone that comes in should leave with at least one championship ring. Meaning that in that 4 to 5 year run, you're going to win a championship in something. They talk about national titles, whether it's ACC titles or whatever, but you're supposed to compete for a title while also graduating. This is a part of him trying to expose the players to things that are going to help them in life. Now, he doesn't impose it upon them where they have to go. They have to continue to go. They have to take the messages and those things, but it's exposure. No different than at the University of Notre Dame. Every player goes to Mass on Fridays. Now, whether you're Catholic or not, they go into Mass, they sit in the ceremony, they understand it, and they can have to build whatever relationship they want to build with their God. They can build that within those confines. So it's no different. He is trying to build the entire person, and some of that is trying to expose them to religions of all sorts.
0: You know, every time I talk to you, the light goes off, and you're so right. Look, when I read that in Sports Illustrated, this has to be 3-4 years ago, and I do remember it, and I said, wow, I mean, what if a kid doesn't want to go? I worked at Oral Roberts University, all right? That school closed down from 11 to 12 every Wednesday and Friday for chapel services. You had to go. I went, all right? Now, obviously, I'm not Baptist and I'm not Methodist, but I did go. I'm Jewish. And President Oral Roberts, may he rest in peace, called me in his office and said to me, if you're not comfortable going to chapel services, I understand. I went because it was interesting. It was something different. I learned something. So I could see the Dabo Swinney thing now. All of a sudden, now I see a clearer picture. I do. Okay. And I went to chapel service. I had no idea what it was to see people speak in tongues. And I learned. And I think it's important to see what other people do and what they believe in. I had no problem going to chapel service. By the way, I couldn't do anything else because the school shut down. They turned the power off, you know. So, but that was great. but they had great speakers there, and I just really enjoyed it. And I had two great years at Oral Roberts University.
1: Yeah, no. I think there are more things to that. Like people talk about BYU. Everyone on BYU's team is not a member of the Latter-day Saints. But there's some exposure to those things that can help them become better young people if they heed those messages, whether they eventually subscribe to the doctrine or not. I think coaches, and I think this has been lost as the game has gone from transformational coaching to transactional coaching, where before guys were trying to transform the lives of the kids that they impacted. Now it's transactional. How much money do I need to pay you for you to come be on my team and help me win? That's fine. And a lot of people are advocating for that model. And that's how you need to build your team. dabbles from the old school. He's more transformational. He's about building relationships and trying to cultivate those relationships where it eventually leads to a chemistry and a connection that allows the team to play better. Harder to do in this landscape, harder to do with the lack of patience from the fans, but it's the most sustainable model that you can create when you build your organization, your team off of relationships and being better in the end on and off the field than just, hey, I'm going to pay you this, you do that. Like, that is not sustainable. That's not long-term success. You can't do that over the long term and continue to be consistent.
0: You know what? Now I'm a Dabo Swinney fan. I want him to win every game except when he plays North Carolina, because I'm a Bill Belichick fan. I like Bill better, okay? And I'm going to do this, with your permission. I'm going to get in touch with Bill this week and see if he wants to come on with us, because he did say it's going to be a completely revamped team this year at North Carolina. And I know he would not come on a Sunday after a game on a Saturday. So right now we got some free time. Maybe he'll chat with us on a Sunday morning. So, and I'll mention that you played at North Carolina, so that could be a hook. So what do you think?
1: I mean, you can mention it. I don't know how much influence and sway I have, but sure. Throw my name out there. We'll see what it looks like.
0: We'll see what it looks like. Okay, now let's talk about the pro game, because we talk about points, because everybody loves scoring. That's basically what it's all about. That's why I loved the game yesterday. That's why I loved that England-France game in the World Cup. That 10 goals, that's unheard of in soccer. It really is. 6-4 if they're a 4-0 lead at halftime by England, okay? So we talk about the NFL, and everybody loves points. That's what they do. They got 21 teams have changed offensive coordinators. Really? I mean, that's an amazing number. Have you ever seen that many offensive coordinators change in one season in the NFL?
1: No, I haven't. And that's unprecedented turnover. And that's going to lead to some inconsistent performances and some slow starts for some of these teams that are adapting to a new offense, new scheme, new play caller. The one thing that we know with the way that the preseason has kind of changed, right? More people are holding their guys out from preseason games. Only 3 games as opposed to 4. Not as much time to develop the chemistry and the rhythm that you must have to be a fast-starting offense. That's going to impact it. That's a major issue, and that's something that we have to keep an eye on. But, man, 10 new coordinators. Look for the defense to be ahead of the offense early, and we'll see if some of these new play callers, new coordinators can catch up.
0: Yeah, we talk about changing systems, and it's so hard for a quarterback on the offensive unit to change systems that they learn with one coach and come to another one. And I think there's a major problem here. Arizona, we talked about Arizona maybe being one of the worst teams in the NFL. You got Mike LaFleur coming in there, okay? He's a first-year coach, first-time head coach, and he's also going to be the play caller. How difficult is that? Why would a guy want to put that on his shoulders doing both? I don't get that.
1: Control. You control the action. It's fun if you are a guy that enjoys the chess match of being a play caller versus the defensive guy. And depending on your level of, you know, like how good you are as a play caller, why would you take away one of your own superpowers to be a lesser person, a lesser leader with your team? So you have to examine all those things when you make those decisions and then give your team the best opportunity to win based on what you do well. So it's not one size fits all, but there's a very nuanced conversation that you must have if you want to be able to do some of these things.
0: Yeah, he was a play caller with the Jets. Didn't go too well in New York with the Jets. That I know. So I don't think it's going to go much better now in Arizona. We'll see what happens there. But here's another question I have. I've always questioned why Zach Taylor, who calls the plays and is the head coach of the Cincinnati Bengals, does it from the field. Most of the coordinators are doing it from the press box, aren't they? Isn't it much better to get a vantage view from upstairs rather than from the field?
1: It depends. I go back and forth. Some people like the energy being on the sideline, being able to have direct conversation with the kids, I mean, with the players, immediately when they come off the field. Direct feedback gives you a chance to kind of spend more time figuring it out. But you do have to interact and engage with more people. In the press box, you can lock in and focus on the X's and O's, right? Because you're looking at the field as a chessboard. And because you're up high, you may have a better vantage point to understand what works here compared to other places. I don't know. I think a lot of it is the comfort level that you have with your team. If you're up top, you got to be able to trust others can convey your messages with the same kind of conviction that you would convey it. That's tricky.
0: Sure is. Have you seen anybody who was a coach and was a coordinator, had started maybe on the field and during the season moved upstairs? They switched during the season?
1: Yeah. I think this is one that is always like kind of going back and forth because you're trying to figure out what works best for you. There have been numerous cases and incidents where guys have started up top, come down, started down, gone up, too many to name. But yeah, it is a big part of it because it's tough trying to figure out what is best. How can I serve the team best by being right there in the foxhole with them? I can't see as well, but I'm down there with them so I can feel off the energy, or being up top and really making it more of a tactical analysis each and every time.
0: There you go. I got a former Notre Dame quarterback who's now an offensive coordinator. We're talking about Tommy Rees with the Atlanta Falcons. I think the problem he has is that who's his quarterback, right? Probably going to be Michael Penix Jr., don't you think? Well, maybe two. I don't know.
1: Look, I think they have a real open competition. To me, I think this is a Tua Tagovailoa job to win. When I look at Tua, I look at his game. To me, it really matches up with what Kevin Stefanski wants to do. The interesting thing about QB1 and QB2, whoever turns out to be in those respective slots, Tagovailoa and Penix are both left-handed. So for the first time in a long time, you won't see a radical overhaul of offense if one of those guys has to go to the sideline because they both are lefties. The other part is when Tua Tagovailoa, I mean, look, going back to 2023, he led the league in passing yards in those seasons. When he's protected, he can deal like anybody. You know, he can get the ball out of his hands and make things happen. It's the issues that they typically have at the line of scrimmage that leads to his inconsistency. If they can protect him, he's going to flourish. And with Michael Penix, you have the injury history, and you just don't have enough in the sample size to say, hey, without question, he's a franchise quarterback.
0: You know, it amazes me because every offensive coordinator that we've mentioned thus far has a quarterback problem. I mean, they're not set in stone with their quarterback, so they bring in a new offensive coordinator, I guess. I'm talking about now the Cleveland Browns, Todd Monken. I mean, he's got to go with, what, Dylan Gabriel, Shedeur Sanders, Deshaun Watson? I don't get it. I would think that Deshaun Watson may be the heads-on favorite because of the money that he's making, don't you think?
1: I don't think money has to do with anything. I think it really comes down to who plays better, who can operate this offense better. Todd Monken remembers when Deshaun Watson was playing at a high level. Now, it's been a long time since he's been at that level, 2020, 2021. But if it's in you, it's in you. And Todd Monken is going to try and squeeze some of that out of him. Deshaun Watson appears to be in a much better place on and off the field. Seems to be a little more focused. The maturity is certainly there when it comes to his leadership skills. So that part is there. Physically, can he get it up to snuff? Shedeur has come a long way in terms of the development. When you talk to people around that organization, they talk about how he's gotten better and better each and every day. Todd Monken raves about him. I think this is a true competition. We get a chance to see these guys compete for it. But if you had to press me, I think Deshaun Watson at least starts the season as the starter and maybe eventually gives it away to the young guy.
0: There we go. All right, we're going to continue with some of these and so much more. We got at Bucky Brooks on X, at Andy Furman FSR, 877-99 on Fox. If you want to give us a phone call, 877-996-6369. And, of course, we got the blank game at the end of the hour. 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
9: 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Now that was the Tire Rack play of the day. All right, let's get back to some of these offensive coordinators, the challenges they have, right, the challenges they have right now. I think it's pretty decent, though, in Baltimore. They got Declan Doyle. He's got the offense pretty well set with Lamar Jackson, but the problem over there, they got a new head coach, and that may change the system. Now, how much impact does the head coach have on the OC? Does he tell him what kind of offense he wants to run, or is it all OC's deal?
10: Oh, no, the head coach is in charge of everything because the head coach paints the vision for what he wants his team to be like, and then it's the job of the coordinators to make their offense and defensive schemes match that vision. Declan Doyle has a lot of leeway when it comes to putting together the schemes and those things. But Jesse Minter is going to tell him, hey, man, I want Lamar Jackson to be able to play at his best. So whatever that looks like, let's make sure he's comfortable. Let's make sure that we have a two-time MVP playing at a level that allows us to win a lot of games. So whatever that is, you can have this vision for how you want this offense to look. But keep in mind, it's players over plays. Do what's best for the players as opposed to those plays that you have in your playbook. And more times than not, the players will allow the offense to explode, not just those schemes that are on paper.
9: All right. This may be the biggest question in the National Football League right now. And here's what happened. When Ben Johnson left the Detroit Lions to become the head coach of the Chicago Bears, the Detroit Lions offense went down the toilet. It really did. Last year, the head coach of the Lions, Dan Campbell, fired John Morton just after one season. Now he's got Drew Petzing in there. Is Ben Johnson, was he that good of an offensive coordinator? I mean, we see what the Bears have done, no doubt there. But if the talent has gone down, what happened in Detroit, and can Drew bring it back?
10: We'll see if he can bring it back. philosophically, they were just different. John Morton and what Ben Johnson had done. He was creative. And I always talked about, like, Ben Johnson was able to utilize a mix of physicality and pizzazz. The physicality of the run game, how that Lions attacked you between the tackles, how they ran the football effectively with Jahmyr Gibbs and David Montgomery. But then they had a lot of pizzazz in the passing game with Jared Goff throwing to Amon-Ra St. Brown and Jameson Williams and others. It's hard to step into that because it was fun. It was free flowing. It had all the tricks, the bells and whistles. That's a hard act to follow. Pessing has to find his own way of doing it while still tapping into some of the creative things that Ben Johnson did when he was the coordinator. Because they run the ball effectively. They found a way to get big plays. They consistently put the ball in the hands of Amon-Ra St. Brown and Jameson Williams. They both went over 1,000 yards. But how do you continue to build on those things? That's why it's a tough job for Drew coming over. But look, man, it's better stepping into a role where you have talent at your disposal as opposed to not, and you having to try and figure out ways to trick people each and every week to get first downs and touchdowns, as opposed to, hey, my guys are better than your guys. I just need to create these one-on-one situations so their talent can shine through.
9: You got Jahmyr Gibbs coming back, Jared Goff coming back. I think one of the keys on the offense has to be the return of Sam Laporta to the way he was. I mean, I don't know if he can. The tight end position right there, Sam Laporta's got to come back and give you something.
10: He does, and he does because what it does is that's the natural outlet when teams are playing two deep safeties, right? They're playing cover two action. They're rolling on the perimeter guys, trying to make sure that Amon-Ra St. Brown can't beat him over the top, trying to make sure that Jameson Williams is limited and neutralized. He's not the big play threat. So that creates a void down the middle. And if you can find Sam Laporta down the middle over and over and over again, well, then you got to switch your tactics on defense. And then that gets us back to the running game and the big plays in the passing game. So to have this chess match that you want to have if you're Detroit, you got to make sure that you have the personnel right to be able to do it. And when I look on paper, the personnel is right. The quarterback is right because he's underrated, but still one of the top 8 or 9 quarterbacks in the league. Yeah, Jared Goff in control of this offense should make it go, but he's going to have to work hand-in-hand with the offensive coordinator to make sure that they are on the same page.
9: There's no doubt this is a pressure cooker job. There's no doubt about that. But there's something to be said about when you have a team like this, the Detroit Lions, when Drew Petsing comes in there, he's taking a team that was really good, really good, mm-hmm. and it went from good to bad. But then you look at the other side of the coin in the Las Vegas Raiders with Clint Kubiak, you know, the team that was bad, and they don't really expect that much this quickly. And what he's got to do is, like, mold, I guess, Fernando Mendoza on the offensive side of the ball as quarterback. So the pressure is there, but it's a different kind of pressure. Detroit wants to taste what they had once before. Las Vegas hasn't tasted it in a while, but Clint's got to be the guy that could try to let them get a nibble of that taste.
10: Yeah, he can try and help him get a little nibble, get a little taste of what it is and those things. But, man, personnel, you know, personnel is everything. And so you talked about, like, Detroit wanting to get back to what they had been. But I'm going to be honest, this is one of the reasons why you tell teams and young players, when you get here, man, don't take it for granted. The Detroit Lions were dominating the NFC Championship game against the Niners a few years ago. And they made some errors where they went for it. I would say some unwise choices when it came to going for it on fourth down, and they lost it. And from that moment, it has been hard for this team to even get back to that spot. And it's tough because everyone talks about, like, next year's our year. Man, you got to start all the way over and build it all the way back. And so that's the challenge. And the challenge of new coordinators and all these other things is trying to take what you have personnel-wise and match it with the plays that you have in your playbook and the things that you believe in. Easier said, harder to do, and there are a lot of these play callers and head coaches that are going to figure that out in the middle of the season.
9: How much do players look at a coach, no matter if it's a position coach or head coach, and look at the rep of that coach? For example, you know, Clint Kubiak's now with the Raiders. He helped Sam Darnold and the Seahawks to a Super Bowl title, all right? Now I look at the Los Angeles Chargers. Mike McDaniel did not have a lot of success with the Miami Dolphins. Do players say, why do we have him here? Is there rumblings like that in the locker room?
10: I mean, there's always rumblings. But, look, every player wants to play for a coach that can help them individually, and they want them to help them not only skill wise where they can maximize their value and their talent, but they also want to be able to win. So you do have this, hey man, like, what do you think about this, coach, where you call guys around the league who played and worked under certain coaches. You're trying to get a feel for who they are before they come in the building, and then you're trying to see if their words match up with their actions. That is why those first couple years, man, you want to get out to fast start, so everyone naturally begins to believe, like, oh, okay, what coach says does work out, because when we do X, Y, and Z, we do win games. But if it is a situation like, man, we did X, Y, and Z, and we got blown out, how is that possible? Then you begin to have doubt and criticisms within the team block and those things. So it's a delicate balance that you have to kind of navigate, but it's one that is, look, it's essential. Because that's the only way to be able to get it done. It's a relationship business, so you have to be able to communicate effectively while also showing people that you have what it takes tactically to get it done.
9: You know, I got the question here. I made the question of the day. The New York Giants hired Matt Nagy as the offensive coordinator. All right, and everybody in the New York area and the New York press is saying he has to mold Jackson Dart into a talented quarterback. I don't know. I don't know if an offensive coordinator, anybody could do that. I think what you need to do as an offensive coordinator is to make the offense run with the skill set that that quarterback has. You can't make him any better than he is. You're going to mold him into a talented quarterback. No, he's not going to be a Hall of Fame quarterback. But if you have some good players on the offensive side of the ball and you know what he could do best, and he could run the football, there's no doubt about that, then you can have some success. But you're going to mold him into a better quarterback because he only can go so far with the skills that he has.
10: A little bit, but you can't make the game easier for them, right? So when you look at Sam Darnold and Clint Kubiak, what did Clint Kubiak do to help him get better? He's like, okay, this is what Sam Darnold does really, really well. Based on our tape analysis, based on our conversation with Sam in terms of what he likes, and based on the film, these are the things that he does well. My job as the coordinator is to take, and we've said this, the league is a league full of specialists. Everyone has one superpower that they can lean into to help them play at their best in the league. Well, my job as the coordinator is to take all those players and put them in a position where they're playing to their superpower so that we collectively can be at our best. So for Clint Kubiak, he found a way to do that. Obviously, he looked at what happened in Minnesota under Kevin O'Connell. He took the good parts from that experience and added that to his playbook and then found other ways to expand upon it. But yeah, a great coach can certainly make a quarterback play better, and he can benefit from what we call being in a system that highlights what he does really well.
9: When I see some of these assistant coaches or the offensive coordinators, some of them really and truly are going to go there, get their feet into the ground, bury it there, and get to work quickly. Some of these guys have no chance at all, and some of them, to me, just did it because they need a job. And one of them needed a job was Frank Reich, okay? He goes to the Jets. He has no chance whatsoever with Geno Smith. He'd be lucky if Geno Smith is not in jail. How do you like that? What's happening right now offseason with Geno Smith is crazy. Allegedly, he's got a domestic violence charge against them and a DUI. I mean, to me, you got no chance in hell to do any success with the Jets with Geno Smith. So, Frank, I wish you well, but I think you just needed a job.
10: I won't go so far to say that. Like, I'll say this about Frank. Having played with Frank, having been around him, one, he's the salt of the earth. Two, Frank's made a lot of money, so he didn't necessarily need to come back and do this. Like, this is kind of his ministry in terms of being able to touch and connect with people. Secondly, Geno Smith had the charges dropped and dismissed in the domestic case, and we'll see what looks like the other case that he may have pending. This could work because Geno Smith's game fits what Frank Reich likes to do offensively. And I am not saying that the Jets are on the verge of being world beaters, but when I say this stat, it kind of blows my mind. Geno Smith has more 4,000-yard seasons than the entire New York Jets franchise. Geno Smith has thrown for 4,000-plus yards twice in his career. The Jets have only had a quarterback do it once, and that was Joe Namath back in 67. So think about that. They already have an upgraded quarterback over what they had in previous years. If he just plays at a decent level, they're going to be able to win more games, provided Aaron Glenn is able to get this defense right. So to me, I am on the fact that, okay, they're going to be much better this year. Doesn't mean that it reflects in their record per se, but they're going to be much better, and that's going to give them a chance to be effective.
9: Okay, and you know what? I'm not so certain that Tampa Bay with Zach Robertson as offensive coordinator could be really effective. Let me tell you why. Baker Mayfield's had a rebirth there. There's no doubt in my mind there. But Mike Evans is now a San Francisco 49er. Who's he going to throw the ball to? He has to be a mastermind working on this offensive side of the football. They don't have a number one wide receiver. They really don't. However, you know, I'm looking at some of the free agents right now. Stephon Diggs is available. Tyreek Hill's available. Do you go for these guys right now that are Deebo Samuel? He's out there too. Does Tampa Bay go after these guys for a number one position as a wide receiver?
10: No, I don't think the Buccaneers. I think the Buccaneers are good at wide receiver, and the reason why is last year they took Emeka Ebuka as their first round pick, and they took him in a way to replace Mike Evans when Mike Evans walked out the door. If you read NFL.com last week, we talked about breakout players and players that could pop on offense, and Emeka Ebuka was one of the guys that I cited. And the reason why is because he had nearly 1,000 yards last year as a rookie. Now he gets full autonomy to own that role as the Z. He'll be at the Z. Chris Godwin will be in the slot making things happen. They have a young guy that could play at X. Maybe it's the third-round pick, Ted Hurst. Baker Mayfield, two seasons ago, threw for 41 touchdowns. Not saying that he's going to jump into that, but Zach Robinson knows Baker from their time together with the Rams. He can tap into the experiences that he had with Liam Cohen. This offense is going to be fine. And because they can move the pieces around the chessboard to create opportunities for their best playmakers, yeah, I think they're fine at wide receiver. They don't need to kind of shop in the bargain bin to get it done. There's some other teams that need to contact those aforementioned wide receivers, Stephon Diggs and Deebo Samuel. But normally you won't see that happen until about the second or third week of training camp. The coaches, scouts, they want to see what the young guys look like on their respective team. Are they ready
9: or
10: to handle
9: somebody gets hurt
10: responsibilities?
9: Or someone goes down in the training
10: before you get the vets. Yes.
9: There we go. Thank you, Buck. You cleared it up, but you really did. You always do. All right. This is Fox Sports Sunday on Fox Sports Radio, and it's time. Let it out. Don't hold back. Why? The Blame Game is freaking next.
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8: Hello, good morning, and welcome back to Neon and Beyond here at Lotus Broadcasting. I'm Clay Baker, and I'm so thankful that you're here with us this morning. You know, as the summers of Southern Nevada, they are no doubt difficult to navigate. You see how difficult the oppressive heat is for most of us. And some of us, we could deal with that with air conditioning in our cars and homes. But what about the homeless population here in Southern Nevada? Each day, more and more people are on the streets in a helpless situation. And as we look around and we think about them, sure, there's shelters that provide food and water. But what about the long-term solutions to homelessness? And here to provide that and more insight is the perspective of our good friend, Robert Banghart. He is the Vice President of Community Integration with Shine a Light, of course, Director of Community Engagement with Crossroads, and a longtime contributor with Neon and Beyond. Good morning to you, Rob. I appreciate you taking time with us today. You do so much in this community with both Shine a Light and Crossroads. But, you know, as I see, and we kind of talk about, you know, for all those who we see on the streets, you know, in a homeless situation, and everything looks very grim, it's just as grim in the tunnels. Even from your experience, as you know, 5 years being homeless, two of them were spent in the tunnels. You know firsthand how this is and how difficult this time of the year can be.
29: I do. And good morning, Clay. Thanks for having me, as always.
0: Yeah, it's a tough time of year. I think in the extremes of the weathers, we see, you know, a lot more people experiencing things that, you know, we kind of take for granted every day, obviously. You know, I think about the same things you just said, right? Like I woke up this morning in my apartment with air conditioning. I got in my car and I came to work, and you know, it's a very different life. When I was homeless, I always share about this. I felt like I lived in a different world than everybody else. I saw you guys, but it was a very different world that I lived in, because I was living in survival mode, you know. And I think about that a lot, especially now we're heading into monsoon season, right? The heat. I mean, there's so many different things going on. So it's really important to connect with our friends and make sure that we're, you know, just connect on a basic human level at bare minimum, right? Make them feel seen and heard at most.
1: 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Shine a Light is an organization that, you know, it has many focuses, but one of them, and most importantly, overreaching, is providing support and resources for those battling addiction. Because you take a look at homelessness as, you know, like an outcome of many different things that maybe we're not really thinking of when we see those images and those faces behind the glass as we drive around the city.
0: Yeah, I think you know, outreach is a massive part of what we do. We build that relationship out in, you know, in the situations that they're in, and foster, you know, a deep, meaningful relationship that allows them to trust us, right? To mm-hmm. begin to understand that, you know, they can do this, and then when they're ready, they accept the help. And a massive part of what we do that doesn't really get talked about a whole lot is that continuity case management, right? It's the next 18 months that we walk with them through the process. And our process is, you know, the city, the resources that are available in the city. We've got some amazing community partners spread throughout the city that we are able to utilize and support and help. And you know, together, all three of us walk our friends through that process.
1: And that's one of the great deals that, and we're speaking with Robert Banghart. Rob Banghart with ShineALightLV.com, and of course with Crossroads. There's an 18-month program that they go into, and you've done this for several years now, where you go into the tunnels, you help people come out, you help people that are on the street. Your outreach is incredible. It's making impact in this community beyond measure. And this 18-month program has already seen almost 300 people now go completely through that on their journey for success on their own. What's that like those first couple of months? Because we see how often there are certain classes that come through your group, and everyone has a different background of how they come through it and how they enter homelessness. But when they go through the 18-month program, everyone is treated the same. But what's that like in the early stages? And maybe you can explain what it's like overall, because 18 months can seem like a lifetime.
0: Yeah, I mean, first and foremost, Shine, we've been able to expand in the past couple of years, right? We have a contract with the 8th Judicial District Courts. We have a contract with the city now. We're a part of their Bloomberg project. So we've been able to expand those that we're able to come in contact with. And, you know, once you get that person that's ready to accept help, you know, you're asking them to change their entire life. You know, and I always talk about this, right? Like, and it was taught to me very early on by our director. It was, you know, if I asked you right now, Clay, to leave everything you know, walk away from everything you know and come with me, and I'm going to show you how to live a life that's 100 times better than the one you're living, could you do it?
1: I'd be too afraid to initially start it. I know I would.
0: Yeah, and that's exactly the same thing we encounter out there. That's why our outreach is so important, right? Is cultivating these deep, meaningful relationships and sharing our experience and learning about them. It closes the gap. It allows them to start to believe that it's real, right? Because the first couple of months are going to be a lot, right? You're changing everything about your life. When I was homeless, I, you know, think about this. For 5 years, I never had to pay a bill, never had to be anywhere on time, right? Completely lived as I wanted to live. And, you know, because I think we judge a lot, right? We look at them and we think, oh, of course you're going to come with us. Of course it's better. Well, we know because we're on that side. But when you're not on that side, your world becomes your world, right? It was a 1,000 paper cuts that led me to, you know, a backpack and a bike and a tunnel becoming my entire world. Now you're asking me to leave all of that, come with you. Hopefully you're telling me the truth, right? And change everything I know. And now I've got to be here and do this and do that. And it's a lot. And I think really why our model works so well is because it's a peer-driven model, right? We We've all been there. We know. When they call me from detox and they tell me the food sucks, I can go, listen, I love you, but this isn't the problem today, right? We're trying to save your life. Let's get through this. And if they call me with a real problem, I'm going there, and they know that I'm going to go there, right? So there's a valve, like a pressure valve that's relieved, right? They know that there's somebody that's outside of that facility that's going to walk with them as well as the facility. And we only partner with people that are doing great work already, right? So we're adding layers and support. And, you know, it takes a moment, but that's when you surround them. That's when you walk with them even more. That's when you share more about your story, right? That's when you bring them closer. And hopefully along that way, they find their path. I mean, we have a 60% success rate of those that complete detox. 60% will complete our program. And of the 40% that don't complete detox, 80% will re-engage, because we have a judgment-free zone, right? We understand that, you know, not everybody's going to come in right away and get it right away. And there's going to be bumps in the road. There could be bumps down the road. You know what I mean? And because we have that lived experience, because we come from a place of love and compassion and understanding, like, it bridges a gap that, you know, has haunted them for a long time, right? It allows them to see that this is a possibility. It instills hope. It instills the possibility, like, okay, I failed 3 times. Maybe the 4th time is going to be the time that I get it, you know, and they become willing to do it.
1: Well, I think that that ability for you existed in that life, and you understand the pitfalls of how things can go, especially when you're going through detox and you're trying to reintegrate. And Rob, you deal with this in a psychological aspect that probably wasn't there before with a lot of models, because I don't think anyone could speak from your experience the way that you did. And I think that comes off so genuine, and I think that's a hallmark for your success. Would you agree to that?
0: I would agree with everything you said except for one part. There's been a lot of people in town with lived experience that have been doing great work. I think what we've been able to do is to bring everyone together and to create a model that is inherently utilizing the services that are there and bringing them together so that everybody wins. Most of all, the participant, but even the organizations, right? Like, it's an extra layer of support, and now we have an actual safety net where we can walk somebody from crisis to long-term stability. And we all get to share data. We all get to share in the win. We all get to share in the support. That is a healthy garden, right, that we till and work with our partners to continuously grow and make better.
1: You know, and you could see it for yourself. If you go and see Shine a Light, you can go online, shinealightlv.com, but you can also see their offices and their facility on Highland Avenue. And we're speaking with Robert Banghart, the Vice President of Community Integration with Shine a Light, as well as he's Director of Community Engagement with Crossroads. Kind of explain what Shine a Light looks like, you know, at the facility, because for me, when I got the tour there, I was absolutely blown away at not only, you know, how effective and efficient that operation is, but how much support there is for not only people on the phones, but for people who are showing up and need help, because you have a full success of not only a large room where there can be education and talks, but there's also a large room where people could go and get clothes, gently used clothes that people can always donate all the time. And it's not something where people are picking out of bins. It's almost like walking into a mall and sitting in a beautiful department store, and you're treated with so much dignity.
0: Yeah, I think as we've grown and taken over more of the building that we're in, we've just had this ethos of, you know, it's in reach. How do we create spaces that are welcoming, that are their spaces for them, our spaces for us, right? Like community spaces, connections. So there's recovery graffiti on the wall, you know what I mean? There's breakout rooms, there's a barber shop, there's, you know, the clothing room that you talk about. You know, when we designed it out through our partners at Homemade, they did some amazing work for us, and they made it to, when you walk in there, you feel welcome, and that's that's the model, right? You want to feel welcome, that this was for you, that somebody put effort into it, that somebody cares, right? Like, we deal with this isolation, separation, traumas. We wanted to create spaces where they felt that it was theirs, because we know we were there, right? Like, typically the donation closet is an afterthought in most places. For us, we wanted it to be a focal point. When they walk in there, things are on hangers, things are folded up, right? Like, and that's a space that's maintained by them for them, right? Like, volunteers come in here and organize it, you know, daily. donations are coming from all over the place. And again, like, it's open to our partners, right? If our partners need something, come get it, right? Like, that van from that treatment center might be showing up, or the sober living, right? It's a space open to everyone for everyone.
1: It's an 18-month program they do down there at Shine a Light. 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I'm Clay Baker. You know, and what I like about is that you are constantly in a motion where it's not all about you and the top-heavy nature of how some organizations might be. In fact, you like spreading it around. And that's what's coming up new with Shine a Light, that you have developed a leadership class. What's that entail?
0: We did not develop a leadership class. What I shared with you is I'm about to start a new leadership class through EQ Leadership. I've started the coaching portion of it this coming weekend. I start the actual classes of it. And Jamie Hatfield, one of our directors, she just graduated leadership in Las Vegas about a month ago. So we're constantly cultivating ourselves to be better examples and to be better humans, to be better leaders. That way we can continue to grow this thing and connect more people.
1: Well, what are the special qualities for those who are the right candidates for this program, for leadership class?
0: I don't know. That's a great question. I was actually nominated by a dear friend of mine, Angie Dobney, who sits on our board at Shine. And she said it was super impactful for her, and I told her I was looking for the next step to grow. And so she nominated me, and I got accepted, thankfully. And I'm looking forward to it. Like, I like to grow and expand and learn things and be a better version of myself. So,
1: well, I think that there's something to this, because when I've spoke with Jamie before, she's talked about the conversation she's had with you and how inspiring, your travels and your journey has been, and how hard.

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1: With us for a long time, kind of been under my wing for a long time, and she's grown into a powerhouse in our community. And you know, that I could say that about everybody. George, Brent, Amar, I mean, everybody on our team has just grown and grown and grown. But I think the layers of our organization, we all set examples where the person maybe on that next ring down is looking up and going, okay, I can do that too. Okay, let's go do that. And that reverberates into their participants, right? They see the life that we're living, and maybe the couple rungs down or left or right, whatever it is, and they go, oh my God, like, I didn't know this stuff was even possible for people like us, you know?
2: Well, there's another thing that goes with it. The way you kind of integrate into the community of Southern Nevada, you do so many cool events that kind of gives exposure that probably wouldn't be there for people. And it's like, it comes up even like on August 9th, you have the Great Pickleball event that Shine Light is organizing. What's that like?
1: Oh, it's amazing. We have a dear friend, Stacy, over at Chicken and Pickle, who came to us and kind of, you know, was getting involved with us. And then we pitched the idea. She's, of course, was on board and has been spearheading it for us. And it's going to be a pickleball tournament at Chicken and Pickle, which is an amazing facility, August 9th, to support us. And everything comes to us, the donation. So great event, great way to get out in the community and connect with people. You know, it's a massive part of what we do also. It's just, what example do we set in the community? How do we connect with people in the community? How do we advocate for our friends and for these opportunities? A lot of people want to help.
2: Yeah.
1: A lot of people want to help. They just don't know how to get involved, or they don't know what to do or how they could help, or that, you know, that you'd even be interested in them helping, right? So it's just, you got to keep yourself out there and connecting with people. There's so many great people in our city. I love Las Vegas.
2: Oh, it does. And it never ends. In fact, you know, you also work in conjunction with another nonprofit because you've seen the gains. And I'm talking about Narcan at Night, which is really grown by leaps and bounds, especially in Southern Nevada. Are you ever amazed at the kind of impact that Narcan at Night has had in just a short amount of time?
1: I mean, I'm always blown away, but I think I also very much understand that, like, the people that are involved in it are amazing human beings, and the mentorship we've had through Mobilize Recovery and Ryan Hampton and his whole team, I'm not surprised in that way, you know, that it's a need, right? You create a need, something that you're passionate about, that you know it's going to make your city better, and just like Shine, it's taking off. You know, we've opened registration a week ago. We've already got 400 people signed up. So
2: amazing.
1: We're trying to get to 800. We're trying to almost double last year. So
2: I wouldn't be surprised if those numbers get to 1,000. I wouldn't be surprised at all. And because, Rob, with Shine a Light, shinealightlv.com, you've seen so many breakthroughs, but I know you're most proud of how these graduating classes come out of your 18-month program, and you have one coming up in the fall. What's that like for you?
1: I think for the team who's put so much work into, you know, helping guide them and build them up and support them, you know, I kind of sit back and just watch, because the case managers go up and kind of introduce each participant as they graduate, and just to see the bonds they've built and the support, the example they've laid out. Like, if there's a beauty and authenticity in it to know, and then the participants share their stories. I think our last graduation, our main speaker was a participant who was graduating, and he shared about, you know, his newborn daughter and his wife and the career he gets to live now, because he also works in treatment with us. And to see them now, like, we're talking now, we're like, you know, for me anyway, I've been at it for almost 8 years. It's, you know, we're generations and generations into this. So, like, it's just beautiful to see the ripple effect of all of our work, you know, from our board to our partners to our team. The impact that we're able to have on these human beings, and then the impact that they go off and have, it's like, it's just so authentic and pure. It's beautiful.
2: Well, nothing astounds me of the great work that you do over at Shine a Light and Crossroads. It continues on so many different levels as a success. And we're so thankful for the time that you give us here on Neon Beyond to get the message out for shinealightlv.com and all the great work you're doing. Let's check back in a few more months and see how the graduating class is doing and what's up next, man. Thank you so much, Rob.
1: Thanks, Clay. I appreciate you always.
2: That's Rob Banghart. The long-term solutions here in Southern Nevada are being met at Crossroads as well as Shine a Light. Robert Banghart, a big part of Neon and Beyond.

0: We're thankful for his time here at Lotus Broadcasting. I'm Clay Baker.
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2: Hello, good morning, and welcome to Neon and Beyond here at Lotus Broadcasting. I'm Clay Baker, and so thankful that you're here with us in the Lotus Broadcasting Studios. And it's Christmas in July. Everywhere you look around the valley, everybody is celebrating the holiday a little early, mostly for fun. But, and I'll tell you what, you can also find great deals for the holidays that also give back to the community in Southern Nevada that has long assisted and elevated those with intellectual and developmental disabilities. And I'm talking about Opportunity Village. And joining us now is Laura Foster, the Director of Communications at Opportunity Village. And let's get into it. Christmas in July is happening around the valley at Opportunity Village. And it begins at the thrift store as well as the Magic Forest Holiday Shop. There's going to be great pop-up shops, and it begins on July 24th. The Opportunity Village Thrift Store on 324 South Decatur. That's at Meadows Lane from 9 a.m. to 12 p.m. You got the holiday pop-up shop. Can you believe it's here already?
3: I can't. We love Christmas. We start celebrating it in July, and we go through the end of the year, and we are all in this July.
2: I mean, for everybody who's been living in Southern Nevada for a while, you always equate the Christmas holidays with Opportunity Village and how much fun everyone has had. So many children have grown up going to Magical Forest and also supporting Opportunity Village. But on July 24th, I love this. The thrift store at 324 South Decatur will have a fun little pop-up shop beginning at 9 a.m. to noon. There'll be free cookies. You never want to miss any event when Opportunity Village gives out the free cookies. But there'll also be a holiday decor and apparel sale, 50% off during that week from the 24th through the 31st during normal business hours. This is a moment in time in which you got to go and take a look at the deals that are now in Christmas in July, because what Opportunity Village now does, it's almost like a community service. You get the good stuff now, because by the time Christmas rolls around and the holidays roll around, yeah, everything is picked over.
3: It is. You know, at the thrift store, we have really cool, the ugly Christmas sweaters. So if you think you might be going to an ugly Christmas sweater party, deep discounts on holiday apparel. Pick it up now. And it all goes to a great cause, Opportunity Village, supporting people with disabilities since 1954. So come in if you're looking for any holiday-themed merchandise, if you need a little decor refresh for your home, we have that. Anything you think you might need for the holiday season, whether it's gift wraps, gift tags, you can get it at these sales at a really discounted rate, and also have a little fun with us, right? It's hot out. It's 110 degrees. Shopping for Christmas and holiday items can kind of help ease that heat and that summer lull in July when we all want it to be just a little bit cooler outside.
2: Oh, absolutely. And, you know, even on July 24th with the free cookies over at the thrift store on South Decatur and Meadows, Opportunity Village will also have a little station for you to write letters to Santa. You know what? I love that, because you guys think of everything, but I can't imagine how great that can be for the little ones to go and say, you know what, this is my time. I got to get some early work into Santa.
3: It's so fun. We did this last year. We did our first holiday pop-up shop at the thrift store last year, and we had a blast. And so we definitely want to make it part of our holiday traditions at Opportunity Village. We have a box set up. You come in. It's free of charge. You don't have to purchase anything. You walk in. The little ones can write letters to Santa. The cookies are there. For the first 25 shoppers on the 24th, the thrift store is giving away free gifts. It's all just for the spirit of the season to celebrate Christmas in July. We have so many things going on for the holiday season at Opportunity Village, and we just thought this made sense. And it's one of our ways that we can give back to our community for shopping at our Opportunity Village thrift store throughout the year.
2: It's one of the finest thrift stores out there in the valley. They have everything. It's incredible. It's easy to work with, easy to get to over on 324 South Decatur. So make sure you check it out as the pop-up begins on July 24th. And throughout that week, from the 24th through the 31st, holiday decor and apparel is 50% off. Now, that also includes the holiday shop at the Magical Forest, 6300 West Oakey. It is open for Christmas in July, 9 a.m. to 6 p.m. from the 24th through the 31st. What is that like? Because when you're talking about bargains that can be had, everyone loves shopping at the holiday shop at the Magical Forest during the holidays, but we got to get the word out in July because this is a moment in time where you get a great week of savings that go a long way because all these proceeds go to benefit those with disabilities in our community.
3: This is really special. So we don't normally open the holiday shop in July. I can't remember if we've ever done it. And it's a chance for people who love the Magical Forest during the holiday season to come in July. The gates will be open. The shop will be open. It's open, like you said, from 9 to 6. 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I mean, really great, especially if you're trying to save money in the economy. And all of the proceeds go back to Opportunity Village. 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
2: Well, we had such a great time over the spring break holiday checking out all the great stuff over at Opportunity Village because you guys had a different event each day with music and fun, and St. Patrick's Day was great. Getting a chance to get through the Magical Forest in the middle of the summer is awesome. I love just doing that. And as I was telling my son, who's grown up here in Las Vegas, and talking about, hey, we got to go check this out. His mind was blown. Like, they can do that? He was asking, like, yeah, they can do that. But you're right. I mean, the holiday decor is one thing because it gets very pricey when you think about the holidays. It doesn't get discounted. After October, you're on your own. Getting a chance to get holiday decor and like you said, the gift wrap, the cards, the merch, this makes all the most sense. And it's so easy to get to at 6300 West Oakey. And there's tons of parking. It's easy to get in. You're going to have a great time because the quality of merchandise that you have is always top shelf.
3: Thank you. Yeah, we're really excited. The items they have this year are gorgeous. The events team is really excited. They're having slushies on July 24th. So if you happen by the holiday shop at the Magical Forest from 9 to noon that day, they'll have slushies. The thrift store at their event, at their kickoff event, they'll have a chance to sign up for a free registration for the Las Vegas Great Santa Run. We really are just trying to celebrate the holidays, trying to have some fun with Christmas in July, and also be a community service for our valley.
2: That's the voice of Laura Foster here on Neon and Beyond. I'm Clay Baker, live from Lotus Broadcasting. She's the Director of Communications with Opportunity Village. You know, and people often ask me when we talk, Laura, where can I donate to Opportunity Village? 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
3: Thank you. 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
2: Oh, I love that. 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And, you know, an opportunityvillage.org is a very unique website because it handles so many things. And one of them is the Santa Run. You've told me that the early bird registration is ending soon. And I'm looking out the window and I know it's 100+ degrees. I can't even think about the Santa Run, but it's happening and early bird registration is ending soon.
3: It is happening. We are doing it December 5th. This year, it's going to start and end at the Magical Forest. So something new for this year. Cool. Anyone who registers, if you have your race medal at the end, will also get free early admission to the Magical Forest. We're opening the gate to the event a little early that day, but the Las Vegas Great Santa Run is a 5K race or a 1 mile walk. Again, all proceeds benefit Opportunity Village. It's just a really fun, good time. So many people are out there just having fun with friends, family. We've got solo runners, and the whole thing starts in the afternoon this year. So the races start at 2:30 p.m., and we do. We have the lowest prices of the season right now through July 28th. So it's $32.50 through July 28th at lvsantarun.com. So I encourage everybody, if you want to do it, to sign up for the early bird registration pricing.
2: Oh, that's fantastic. Those are really good savings. And I love the fact that the track will now start and end at the Magical Forest. Opportunity Village always coming up with great ideas. I think that's even better because everyone, you know, there's plenty of parking space, but at the same time, everyone wants to come and end at the Magical Forest too after the long run because they want to continue to give back because they love the organization so much.
3: Yeah, it's a lot of fun. We do have a ton of parking. We're incredibly grateful to our partner, CSN. We share a parking lot with them, so they've been very gracious. We're really excited for the run to start at our campus this year, and we think it'll be a lot of fun and some really cool surprises planned.
2: You know, for those of you who are new to Southern Nevada, Opportunity Village for decades has been the long forerunner to help people in our valley with intellectual and developmental disabilities. And it's not just in Las Vegas and Henderson. There are people from Pahrump that get serviced, and they find an identity with Opportunity Village, a long companion here in the valley. And it is a service and resource like no other in this community. It's probably one of the very best in the nation. You can't find another organization like it. And as they keep building, we talk about how the pop-up stores and the Santa Run will go and help all those who are in need. But you see these proceeds also go a lot farther because there are constantly building at Opportunity Village these great campuses. And now, as we're getting to look at 2026 on the timeline, what is the update for the new Opportunity Village Northwest Campus and Betty's Village? This is in the north part of town, kind of like 215 and North Decatur, Tom and Rome Boulevard. What's that like now as you start to see all that is there and how this campus is now getting built from the great goals and dreams from so many people at Opportunity Village?
3: Thank you. Yeah, we are very excited. We're expecting to start being able to move into our Opportunity Village Northwest campus sometime in September. So we're hoping to start offering program services this fall there. And then we also have an aspect that's open to the public. There'll be a new park opening that's open to the public. We also will have a version of our Opportunity Village thrift store opening, as well as a cafe and a public art gallery. So people can come visit and see some of the fine art that our Opportunity Village artists are creating every day.
2: Oh, I'm so excited about that. Please go and find time to go to the art gallery. That is at Opportunity Village. It is absolutely mind-blowing how beautiful this art. This is something that is very unique to Southern Nevada, but the art that comes from Opportunity Village is done by those who are be as open as they can with their artistic abilities. And some of the stuff is just absolutely world-class. And to know that the new OV Northwest Campus is going to allow that gallery to be open, it's amazing. And you know, then there's another thing. I see the Northwest Campus and Betty's Village, this is a place where there is housing. There is direct employment. You also see workforce development where those with intellectual and developmental disabilities are trained. So they go out into the workforce and they provide great service for so many corporations and organizations around the valley. But they also provide the day habilitation services to hundreds and hundreds of Nevada residents. There's nothing like it. And the fact that you're now going to be able to service the north side of Las Vegas, this has been a dream in the making for many years. But this is now coming to fruition where you have over 17 acres coming in and helping support those who need it the most.
3: Thank you. We're incredibly excited. We can't wait for it to open. You mentioned Betty's Village North. That will enable us to provide even more housing to people with intellectual disabilities. We can't wait. We're really excited. We want everybody to come out and see the new campus when it opens and just see where, you know, if you're supporting these fundraisers that we have all year long, we want you to see where your money's going and what we're up to. We always invite people out for tours of any of our Opportunity Village campuses, and particularly when the Northwest campus opens, we'd love to have people visit, come see the new store, just enjoy the vibes at Opportunity Village with us.
0: It changed my life when I took a tour of Opportunity Village. It was one in which afterwards I sat in my car and I just pondered all the great things that I had just seen and how remarkable not only the workers and those that are there in the, inside the building to go and see what the kind of impact Opportunity Village has on so many lives. Go online yourself and you can go and book a tour. 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See the good work that's being done at a service that is like another and in the whole nation. There's nothing like Opportunity Village here in Southern Nevada. And make sure you also check out lvsantarun.com so we can get into the early bird registration. See, all that we do provide these great proceeds for those who need it the most. And if you want to donate, if you want to be part of the thrift store, there's so many ways each and every month that you can go and donate your time as well as donate proceeds to Opportunity Village. It really is a year-long thoroughfare of activity. And I know, especially in the summer, Laura was probably expecting to take a long vacation. That was not the case.
3: It is not the case, but it's all for a good cause, and we're so excited, and I love Christmas time, so we can't be more excited for all of our Christmas in July events.
0: Yes, check out the holiday shop at the Magical Forest, July 24th through the 31st for gigantic savings and bargains on all holiday gift wrap, merch, cards, and so much more, as well as the Opportunity Village Thrift Store, 324 South Decatur at Meadows Lane. It all begins on the 24th from 9 a.m. to 12 p.m. with some cookies and Santa writing letter stations, but the decor and apparel 50% off. There's nothing like it. And Laura, we really appreciate your time on a busy schedule at Opportunity Village. Let's talk again soon.
3: Thank you.
0: That's Laura Foster, Director of Communications at Opportunity Village. I'm Clay Baker. It's Neon and Beyond here on this Sunday at Lotus Broadcasting. Thank you for listening.
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0: Welcome back to Neon and Beyond here on Lotus Broadcasting and all the great stations here. Thank you for joining us this Sunday. You know, there's this time of the year where you start to look ahead, especially if you're a student and a family of a student. Parents always wondering about, you know, with the August 10th, first day of school at Clark County. Well, how do you get the clothes ready? How do you get, you know, are you registered? There's so many things that go into it, and it can be a very stressful time. And then money, again, is stretched very thin. And to the rescue is the Metro Police Department. And joining us now, as they have the great Pack the Mac Back to School event, Grant Okinawa joins us from the Office of Community Engagement with the Las Vegas Metro Police Department. Grant, thank you for joining us this morning. Good morning to you. Okay, this is a fantastic event where Metro really has come through. It's July 30th over at the Thomas and Mack Center with two different time sections. They're going to be available for families and students to pick up free backpacks filled with school supplies, and there's so much more. But let's talk about what that day and that event is going to be like.
5: Thank you so much for having me. So the day is Thursday, July 30th. We're going to have two sessions, 7 a.m. to 11 a.m. and 4 p.m. to 8 p.m. So both those time frames, we'll be giving out free backpacks, school supplies. We're also offering free haircuts and dental screenings, but they're all full. And we're also going to feed all 15,000 kids that come to get their backpack.
0: You know, Grant, one thing I liked about the event is that, you know, students, you know, they deserve a chance to walk into school, you know, confident and prepared and fully equipped. And that's what I think, like, Pack the Mac has really done here. This back-to-school event is one in which it ensures that a lot of families in Clark County can get their students off to the right start.
5: Yes, absolutely. I mean, the whole main reason on why we did this is we seen a big need, right? I know that we're the fifth largest school district, you know, in America, and you know, we wanted to just make sure that we were able to service as many kids as we can. You know, right now we're doing 15,000. I mean, that's one of the biggest events that we've ever done, but you know, we hope to, you know, eventually go bigger and get bigger and better.
0: Best thing to do is to register online. You can go online. It's easy. BehindTheBlue.org, BehindTheBlue.org, and then find the event section. Pack the Mac Back to School is right there, and you can just simply put your names down and everyone who's going to be there so they can account for everybody and make sure everybody gets what they want, right?
5: Yep, absolutely.
0: And it's 15,000 backpacks, you know, filled with school supplies. Is this a world record? Because this seems like one of the largest backpack giveaways I have ever seen, and I love seeing it because I think you understand that the students of Clark County, many of them need this kind of boost.
5: Correct. Yeah. So we look it up. The Guinness Book of World Record is 10,000 backpacks distributed, and that was set in Dallas, Texas, in 2024.
0: Wow.
5: We're trying to do 15,000. So we're trying to break that record.
0: Okay, Thursday, July 30th, 7 a.m. to 11 a.m. at the Thomas and Mack, as well as on that day, Thursday, July 30th, 4 p.m. to 8 p.m., Pack the Mack, Back to School. You can register online. Families, it's easy. It's free to do. Nice and easy. Go to BehindTheBlue.org, and you can see the events section. Click on that, and you can go right there and just fill out the information. It takes about 30 seconds. And you know what? When did this come around as an inspiration? Because I feel like this is a terrific idea. What was the inspiration for this?
5: So last year, we did a backpack drive, and we were able to give out 1,000 backpacks. One of the things that we seen was that, you know, that we had so much support from the community, and there was such a big need, right? So that's why we said, you know what, we want to go and try to get a bigger, you know, reach a more amount of people. So we came up with, at first, I was thinking maybe 5,000, but, you know, we live here in Las Vegas in the best community, right? So All the community partners went and encouraged us and was like, you know what, we're all going to go, we're behind you, we're going to go and support this. So let's go 15,000. Let's go way bigger, right? Let's go 15 times bigger, right? So that's how we got that inspiration. I mean, right now, I mean, we're, you know, the signups, we're over 10,000 signups. We're doing awesome. Wow. And all that. So it's a big shout out and a testament to just the community, all the community partners, and just, you know, living in the best community here in Nevada.
0: That's the voice of Grant Okinawa with the Office of Community Engagement with the Las Vegas Metro Police Department. Pack the Mac Back to School, Thursday, July 30th at the Thomas and Mack, 7 a.m. to 11 a.m. And again, a second session, 4 p.m. to 8 p.m. So you and your families can go and register online, BehindTheBlue.org, at the events section. And you can be a part of this. You know, they have 15,000 free backpacks with school supplies, and there's going to be food and music, and it's going to be a very cool event where you can go and say, all right, you know, we can start the year off right. And on a psychological level, Grant, I mean, you can't underestimate how getting off to a good start can be for a Clark County student, especially on their first day.
5: The students, they are the future right here. So we got to make sure that we, you know, take care of them. And, you know, one of the big things that we always stress to just to the community, to the kids, right, is always pay it forward, right? So this is our way, the community's way, to pay it forward to the future generation.
0: Well, they start seeing that, and you know, they, from K to 12, you know, you see these students who are going to be getting this kind of atmosphere, you know, with the free backpacks. Everyone's getting to see us say hello, and it makes a stress relief for a lot of families and a lot of parents and caregivers, because it's just one extra expense that they don't have to shop for. It's one thing that they don't have have to worry about. They could check it off their box that their student and their youngins are going to be prepared. And at the same time, to get off to a good start, this goes a long, long way. And after a while, even the student starts to see that, because they'll realize, you know what, when it comes to be my turn, I'm going to make sure I donate to this cause, and I'm going to take care of the people coming up.
5: To also add to that, right, we want to make sure we go ahead and shout out a couple of our lead sponsors, our headlining sponsors, Cisco. You know, they donated all the hamburgers and hot dogs that we're going to be feeding all the kids. Richard Harris Law Firm, they donated a majority of the backpacks. And Bank of America, they've been, you know, a big supporter of this event. We also have many other community partners that will be there. And thank you to just the community for coming together for us to do this Pack the Mac event. And, you know, we couldn't have done this without the community's help. So we just want to make sure we shout everyone out and just thank them. And lastly, we want to thank UNLV and Behind the Blue and The Village, because those three organizations, they were the ones helping me coordinate this whole event. And, you know, without everyone's help, this all wouldn't have been possible.
0: Well, it is fantastic. I mean, this is like an attempt at a world record on one hand, but this is one in which there's a giveaway that really kind of shows that a great need that is here that hasn't been met before. And the fact that you're able to go to all these partners in the community, what does that say when you see so many people saying, yeah, I want to be a part of that, because it's about giving a hand for so many people here in Southern Nevada. And if you're new to this area, you may not realize that, yeah, this is a city that's growing, but internally, it's a very small town that wants to help each other.
5: You know, one of the things, you know, I've been lucky and blessed. I've been living in Las Vegas for, you know, since 2000. But one thing that I always notice, right, we always get recognized for gaming and entertainment, which, you know, they play a big part of the, you know, of the industry here. But one of the other reasons why we're doing this is because we want to go and just show how great our community really is, right? Yeah. How when we put our minds together, we, you know, we're able to go and create that, you know, and do these big types of events, right? And like I said, it's because of the help with the community, right? Everyone having that little lift that makes it, you know, such a big and tremendous event.
0: It's Grant Okinawa here on Neon and Beyond. I'm Clay Baker. Grant's with the Las Vegas Metro Police Department, the Office of Community Engagement. What a great event this will be. Thursday, July 30th, 7 a.m. to 11 a.m. And then again in the afternoon and evening, 4 p.m. to 8 p.m. It's Pack the Mac, the back-to-school event. A record-breaking 15,000 free backpacks to students of Clark County. 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It's super easy. 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Click on the events section. It's right there. And it takes about 10 to 15 seconds. Grant, we absolutely love it. I can't wait to see you down there at Pack the Mac. What a great event you guys have assembled. Thanks again for making time today.
5: Thank you so much for having me on.
0: Thank you. 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I'm Clay Baker.
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7: 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It is time to jump into Neon and Beyond from the amazing Lotus Broadcasting Studios. 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Now, one of my favorite events that we get to do here at Lotus Broadcasting is our school drive, and it's with communities and schools. I know a lot of people are fringing. However, parents are jumping around with joy because it's right around the corner, which is crazy to think about. And the amazing Laura Meyer, Executive Director from Communities and Schools, is joining us this morning. Laura, good morning.
8: Good morning. Thank you so much for having me.
7: Oh, I'm so excited. Not only are you coming in as a shining new bright star with Communities in School, but also a great event that we're going to talk about. But let's, for those that might not know who you guys are or have heard of you, let's dive into what Communities in Schools is all about.
8: Absolutely. So Communities in Schools here in Nevada is the local affiliate of a nationwide dropout prevention organization. We work with kids starting in kindergarten and all the way through their senior year of high school to address any barriers that they might have to showing up to school ready to learn. So our site coordinators work on CCSD campuses every day. They work with their school teams and students. They case manage kids. We really get to the root of why a kid is having trouble getting to school or why a kid is struggling with their grades. And then we connect them to the resources that they need so that they can get that barrier out of the way and really focus on their own academic success.
7: Okay, Laura, I'm going to ask you a question, and you might not, you know, I'm sure you do because you seem like you know everything. But one of the questions I get as far as, you know, charities and things that go on here in Southern Nevada, we talk about what you are and what you're doing. But even deeper than that, a lot of people want to know how to get involved from a volunteer standpoint. But what if they need your services? How do we do that? How do we connect people to you guys?
8: So we, next school year, this upcoming school year, actually, we are going to be in 72 schools across CCSD. So if we are in one of your schools, you have access to our services. And so as parents are enrolling their kids in school this year and they're getting them started off on a new foot, checking in with your school office, they will know if you have a CIS site coordinator on campus. Additionally, we have folks call us all the time because they think we should be on their school campuses. So you can find our contact information on our website at cisnevada.org if you are in a school that doesn't have us and you would like us to be there. But connecting with your school team to see if we are on campus is the best way to connect with our resources.
7: And you guys have quite a history here in Nevada, right?
8: Yes, this year is our 21st year in Southern Nevada.
7: Wow. And not only are you functioning here in Southern Nevada, I know you're doing great things in Northern Nevada, too.
8: Yes, we're in Reno, Winnemucca, and Elko in Northern and Western Nevada.
7: Wow. This morning on Neon and Beyond, we are focusing Communities in Schools as our spotlight this go round. And the executive director, the amazing Laura Meyer, is joining us with all things Communities in Schools. What has been going on with you guys to prepare for this upcoming school year? What's been going on?
8: Oh, I mean, what hasn't been going on? So we are ramping up for our biggest supply drive of the year. Every year we do a fill the bus supply drive. This is our 14th annual fill the bus. We are in the middle of our back to school with all of our site coordinators, and the end of that is fill the bus, where we have folks come out from all over the Las Vegas community to drop off school supplies. We take all of those school supplies into the schools that we will be in next year, and then we get started with our program. We start working with our school teams to assess the needs on campus and fill in those gaps with our partners that we work with. And we are just getting ramped up to do that in those 72 schools across Clark County School District.
7: That is amazing. And with 72 schools, that just, like I said, amazing. That's just the word that keeps coming to mind. Laura Meyer is joining us, Executive Director from Communities in Schools. Do not forget to check this out. CISNevada.org, because everything Laura and I are talking about, if you miss anything, if you need extra help or direction, you can go and check that out there. And Laura, for those that are listening this morning that want to get involved on a volunteer basis or help out through, because you guys are throughout the year all the time, how do we do that?
8: So we have all of the information that you would need about our events and volunteer opportunities is also on our website at cisnevada.org. We have multiple events that people can volunteer at every single year. We also do site visits for folks who might be interested in seeing how we operate on campus. We are always looking for volunteers for things like Nevada Reading Week, Site Coordinator Appreciation Week, Teacher Appreciation Week. We do tutoring with students. We do mentor matchup where students tell us what they want to be when they grow up, and we connect them to companies that are doing that work and let them do some job shadowing. There are lots of ways to get involved with the work that we do, and you can reach out to us directly and let us know how you would like to get involved. We're always looking for volunteer support.
7: All right. And before we get into all the details, the meat and potatoes, if you will, Laura, of what Lotus Broadcasting and Communities and Schools, along with News 3, is going to be doing this upcoming week. Tell us a success story that you guys have had, because I know it just keeps continuing to climb with you guys.
8: Yeah, I mean, we've had so many success stories, right? I mean, I think our biggest just broad scale success story that I want to shout out is for the year that we have our data most recently available, which is our 24-25 school year, 98% of our seniors graduated. We worked with about 700 seniors across CCSD, and most of our seniors are not on track to graduate when we start working with them. I think that really shows, number one, just the impact that having one adult in your life that says, hey, you can do this and I want to see you do it and we're going to set those goals and work towards it together. That is the impact, right? These kids feel empowered to really create that vision for their future. We have an amazing event every year called The Power Within, where we highlight three students from across our affiliate. Last year, our graduating senior, Alex, was struggling with several things outside of work and some health stuff, and started working with our site coordinator there, and now he is on the road to college. He is going to college in the fall in Southern Utah University, and we could not be more proud of him. But we have those success stories every single day of kids who didn't really feel like they were on track for the future that they wanted for themselves. And when working with our site coordinators, we're able to set up that vision and really go after it.
7: I love all of this because each year is a new story. I don't want to say better, because they're all amazing stories, but it just shows the success of what Communities and Schools is doing. This morning, Laura Meyer is joining us, Executive Director for Communities and Schools. Don't forget CISNevada.org. They're doing great things. And I love your collaboration, because you talk about seniors, right? And those 700 seniors that you started working with in that, the prior year of where you have your statistics. And then when they go on and they graduate, you're not just throwing them out on the streets. You're working with other great organizations here.
8: We are. And we also have a new program that we are working on now called our Achieve in Life program. And it is really for those seniors transitioning into whatever they're going to do after high school. It's our alumni program. We actually have the Shaquille O'Neal Youth Center is opening up in January of 2027, and that will be the first standalone alumni center for communities and schools across the nation. And so we're really looking at, you know, a lot of our work is supporting kids as they transition from elementary to middle to high. And so now we're really looking at how can we transition them into adulthood and make sure that they really are set up for success in whatever they're interested in doing. So it's really exciting work that's just going to continue that support that we have for our students while they're in school.
7: All right, we've got great things. It's Communities in Schools. It is a program here in Southern Nevada and Northern Nevada, just a program you should get to know a little bit better. Check out cisnevada.org. Laura Meyer, Executive Director, joining us. Let's jump into the big thing going on this week. Thursday, we are going to be joining you guys at one of the locations, 215 and Rainbow, in front of the Sam's Club. Amazing. Let's jump into all those details.
8: Absolutely. So this is our 14th annual Fill the Bus. This is the event that we have that ensures that all 72 of our schools have school supplies for the year. We have a list on our website of all of our most needed items, and it's everything from pencils and notebooks to hygiene products and uniforms. We are at two locations this year. We are at Sam's Club at the Rainbow and the 215, and we are also at NV Energy at 6226 West Sahara. We are collecting school supplies in both of those spots all day long. We'll have a lot of our partners out there. The Athletics, Aristocrat, Beezer Homes, and UFC are our presenting sponsors this year, really helping us make this happen. And it's a real opportunity for the community to come out and just support our students as they get ramped up for a new school year.
7: And you can come out and rock with us. We'll be broadcasting from 9 until 3 with you guys.
8: Yes.
7: That's going to be so much fun. Okay, so the 14th annual Fill the Bus School Drive, a list of what we're looking for. You can check that out at point97.com. It will take you to the cisnevada.org website. All school supplies, personal hygiene. It really is fun, and they have a school bus out there. I think that's one of the coolest things you guys do, Laura.
8: Yes, we love our school buses. We love our CCSD partnership. They come out every year with the buses and get people really excited about going back to school.
7: And if you have supplies in your trunk and you're on your lunch break or you don't have that much time, you can just drive through. There's a big drive through. We'll take the supplies and we'll be like, thank you. And you never know the other treats along the way on the little car path that you can come down. Or, of course, stop by and bring it to us and say hi. Right, Laura?
8: Absolutely, yes. And for folks who want to get more involved next year, our 15th annual, we're very excited about that. A lot of our community partners do collection sites at their workplace, their gym, their daycare, and then they bring it in the day of to drop off for students. So we are happy to set folks up with that as well.
7: Awesome. I love all of this. Okay. This morning, Communities in Schools in Nevada, please check them out. Please get to know them. And an even bigger way to do that is Thursday. You guys are going to be out there for starting at 6, correct?
8: We are 6 a.m. at the Sam's Club,
7: yep.
8: 6 to 3, and then 10 a.m. to 3 p.m. at the NV Energy parking lot.
7: All right, so we've joined up with them. Come by and see us. Bring us some school supplies. Come by and say hi. We cannot wait to see everyone as we help communities and schools for a successful school year. You know, I mean, 72 Clark County schools that they're in, that's amazing, and we continue to help them grow. They're doing great work, so just come by and say hi. We'd love to see you. Laura Meyer, Executive Director from Communities in Schools, thank you so much for joining us. Thank you to you and your team for all the great work you guys continue to do.
8: Thank you so much for having us.
7: No problem. I can't wait to see you on Thursday.
8: Yes, it's going to be amazing.
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15: Today in school, I learned a lot. In chemistry, I learned that no one likes me. In English, I learned that I'm disgusting. And in physics, I learned that I'm a loser.
22: Today in school, I learned that I'm ugly and useless. And in gym, I learned that I'm pathetic and a joke. In history, I learned that I'm trash.
23: Today in school, I learned that I have no friends. In English, I learned that I make people sick. And at lunch, I learned that I sit on my own because I smell. In chemistry, I learned that no one likes
24: me. In biology, I learned that I'm fat and stupid. 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
37: In the final round of the Open Championship, American Sam Burns just birdied the second hole, so he now has a two-shot lead at 11 under par overall over New Zealand's Ryan Fox. American Cameron Young today is 5 under through 13 holes. He is 3 shots off the lead. Scottie Scheffler today 3 under through 10. He is 4 shots off the lead, as is England's Tommy Fleetwood, who today is 2 under through 5 holes. Sad news from Major League Baseball. Former Toronto Blue Jays relief pitcher Dwayne Ward has passed away at the age of 62 from natural causes. Ward won 2 world championships with the Blue Jays, including in 1993 when he was an American League All-Star and led the AL in saves. The World Cup final kicks off today at 3 p.m. Eastern as Spain goes up against defending champion Argentina. I'm Isaac Lohenkron.
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8: Oh, what is going on? Welcome in. Happy Sunday. 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
8: 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Hit that thumbs up icon and comment away. 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Okay. So there was a top 10 quarterback list that showed up on ESPN here this week. Jeremy Fowler interviewing all these people. So ESPN surveyed league executives, coaches, and scouts, and they come up with the top 10 list for 11 different positions. The quarterback list caught a lot of attention because at the top of this list, they ranked Josh Allen number one, Bills quarterback, Patrick Mahomes number two, Chiefs quarterback. Now, before we go any further, this is important to

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4: Fumble before halftime was just like, what are you doing? He's in the middle of the field. He's not even close to scoring. And he fumbled and just gift-wrapped a field goal for the Broncos. You can't do that. And so, when you look at this, I'll give you numbers left and right, but I want to talk for 20 minutes. I want you guys to go. I'll give you one quick point. To me, I think what happens with Mahomes is that he's accomplished so much so quickly that the expectations for him are sky high. And they're really out of whack, and people don't even realize it. Because Mahomes has won three Super Bowls. He's a three-time Super Bowl MVP. He's a two-time regular season MVP. He's played in five Super Bowls. Josh Allen hasn't even gotten to one, right? So we expect so much from Mahomes. So when he's had two seasons that are not up to par for him, we blow it out of proportion. A lot of people do. And that's why he's like lowered on this list. Josh Allen, who again, great quarterback, but screwing up in the postseason against the Broncos, like I said, two interceptions, two fumbles. And he goes up to number one on this list. If Patrick Mahomes has a game like that, it's totally unacceptable. He'd be called out left and right. Why? Because the expectations are so much higher for Mahomes than they are Josh Allen. That's what it really comes down to. And I just, if you ask yourself the question, this season alone, who are you betting on come playoff time? Who do you expect more from come playoff time when it really matters? Is it Mahomes, who's 17-4, by the way, in the playoffs? Like that, the second most wins all time, the best winning percentage in the playoffs. We're talking the Super Bowl era and at least starting seven games. He's got the highest winning percentage. Are you betting on Mahomes or Josh Allen or anybody else? I'm betting on Mahomes every time.
5: So this is a fun debate, right? Because this is where it comes down to me, right? If you're taking a view of like, who am I taking weeks 1 through 18 right now? Probably Josh Allen.
4: Yeah.
5: Today. Who am I taking in the playoffs? Patrick Mahomes. Now, is that what this article is about? Now, this is an article that they do every year, a series where they ask executives, coaches, and general managers to rank these players. I actually am not that worked up about this exact ranking, Brian. What I am worked up about is an executive put Mahomes ninth in the rankings.
4: and had, 15% didn't have him in the top three.
5: They had Lamar unranked. Someone did. Jeez, man. I mean, look. This has sparked a lot of Josh Allen debate, and people will point and say, well, it's not his fault that this and that didn't happen or did happen, but he has not played as well in those big games recently, right? That Broncos game, that back-breaking fumble he had.
4: Can't have it.
5: You just can't have that. You can't have that. And the idea that he doesn't have as much as Patrick Mahomes has, I think, is also misguided. He has one of the best offensive lines in the NFL. He has an all-pro running back.
4: Yeah.
5: Yeah, the defense hasn't been great, but guess what? The Chiefs' defense has not been great over the years, right? Does he have Travis Kelce? No, but it isn't like he has a bad skill, guys. They need a wide receiver, too, but think about what Mahomes did in 2023 and 2024. What wide receivers did he have? He won an MVP post-Tyreek Hill. Like, there's just not. It's not like the Chiefs have this plethora of offensive talent that Buffalo doesn't have. This is a huge year for Buffalo. We've talked about this year a lot of times now. Joe Brady has a lot of pressure on him. He has not been a head coach before. They basically said, you know what, buddy? You're better than McDermott. You're better than him. Because we didn't really do much with the roster. Burns just holed out of the bunker. Look at that. Good for him. Or that might have been yesterday. I don't know. Good shot. This guy's playing great. Josh Allen, like, it's Brian, it's now or never, right? If you can't do it now, when are you going to do it? When are you going to do it? You're entering year 10 almost. He's playing in one AFC championship game. That's it. One. And they lost. It was early in his career. Got blown out by the Chiefs, if you remember that. Mahomes is the best in the NFL. He's got to play better in the regular season. I'll give you that. I still want Mahomes any time of the day. Lamar is not unreal.

0: ranked. He's not the 69th best player in the NFL. That was another list that came out this week. The other thing that caught my attention for this list, I actually think this is a good thing. They had Dak sixth. Dak is good. I'm glad he's getting the respect, Brian, he deserves. It's been into the season. I'm high on the Cowboys. This year I feel gross about being high on the Cowboys because it always backfires. But Mahomes is the player you want in the postseason, and that's all that matters.
1: Yeah, that was that was a live shot that you seen of.
0: That was okay. Nice.
1: Yeah. And after coming out, you know, these guys just teed off. So, you know, they're a little bit, you know, last day you're in the lead of a major. And he came out with a couple of bad shots. And then unbelievable holdout. Fox had a tough up. You almost can't even see the difference between the greens and the fairways over there across the pond at some point. The conditions over there, every year, though, every time they're over there, I always say, wow, what a difference in the golf course, overseas sometimes, especially there compared to the golf course conditions here, especially for majors. So, it looks like Fox actually just had a ridiculous, like, 30-foot putt, maybe more, 40, for par to save his par. So they went through the kinks there. All right. Going back to these quarterbacks. Now, I don't know. With Drake May at number eight after only two seasons, I think he still has a lot to prove, but he looked a little too high. And I know you said you're high on Dak this year. Boy, I tell you, every year people that are rooting for the Cowboys or thinking the Cowboys are having a big season, they just continue to disappoint. So I don't know if Dak belongs in the top 10. He had a good season last year, statistically for sure. But a quarterback is also judged on wins, and Dak doesn't really have any signature wins or even deep playoff runs. So, too low? I don't know. Maybe Hurts and Darnold, both Super Bowl MVPs. So that bumps them up for me on the list. So, interesting list, though. It really is.
2: Yeah, definitely an interesting list. I just think that, man, when you go back to, you just can't gloss over Mahomes' playoff credentials. They're off the charts. If you just look at a couple of things, touchdowns and interceptions in the playoffs, Mahomes has thrown 46 touchdown passes and 10 interceptions.
0: Yeah.
2: That's insanity. Those would be huge numbers in the regular season. Those are playoff numbers. By the way, Stafford last year in the regular season, 46 touchdown passes, 8 interceptions. He was league MVP. He had a fantastic season. There have only been four seasons in the NFL, talking regular seasons, four in the history of the game where a quarterback has thrown at least 45 touchdown passes and fewer than 10 interceptions. It's happened four times. Mahomes has basically done that in the playoffs. When the pressure is at its peak, when everybody is selling out, giving everything they have, and he's put up those numbers when it matters most.
0: Yeah.
2: And he's falling on the list. That's insanity. And again, Josh Allen is a fantastic quarterback, but his playoff record is 8-7, and he just wet himself again in the playoffs against the Broncos. Four turnovers? Like, and some of them, like the one before halftime was brutal. We've talked about that. Toward the end of the game, he's got Dawson Knox wide open for probably a touchdown and winning the game. He just missed him. Like, you can't miss open throws. You can't leave points on the field. You can't turn it over left and right. He just did that, and now he's number one. It's insanity. It's disrespectful to Mahomes based on what he's done. 17-4 playoff record, 46-10 touchdowns to interceptions in the postseason is insanity for him to drop on the list. It's not just what he's done before. It's also where he is right now. I'm not betting on another quarterback sooner than I bet on Mahomes in the playoffs. He has earned that, and I think a lot of people just have amnesia. You can't put a guy who's never been to the Super Bowl and just sucked in a playoff game ahead of Mahomes. That's ridiculous. It makes no sense at all.
0: It doesn't, but I think that, again, they're looking at the regular season. Not that I agree with it, but they're looking at the regular season. And that, I think, is what this comes down to. And, look, Mahomes wasn't as good last year, but that might not be his fault. The offense wasn't very good last season. The offense just did not give him easy options. I think we're going to have some easier options moving forward with whatever they decide to make it this season. But if you were drafting a team, like, you would draft him first. This is the thing I go to a lot when it comes to these rankings, is like, hey, how do teams defend the player that is ranked, right? Like, if we're talking about Mahomes, how do they defend? Well, they play cover two, and they say, you can't throw the ball. You can't beat us with your arm, right? How do they defend Caitlin Clark? They guard her for 94 feet. You can't convince me she's X-rated X. When I'm watching this with my own two eyes. Three games ago, the Valkyries, I sent you a picture, Brian. Clark is 5 feet past the three-point line, and they're guarding her face-to-face, like directly in her face. So you can't convince me that she's not good based on the way teams guard her. I watched yesterday. I watched the day before that. They guard her like she's the best player they've ever seen. I've never seen someone guard her that way. The teams have said for years now, we're playing cover two against Kansas City. The NFL changed the way they play defense to stop the Chiefs over the years, right? A lot more two high safeties now, a lot more quarters now. So the league is telling you how they feel about these quarterbacks, right? Right. And look, there's no specific way to stop Josh Allen because he's able to do a lot of things with his arm. But a lot of the Josh Allen plays that we've seen that are special tend to be sort of the out-of-the-pocket plays, which you have to make nowadays to be a great quarterback, unless you're like Stafford, who can't move. But, you know, there's Mahomes has so many pocket passes that are just incredible. And I think the Chiefs get back to a little easier offense this season. That'll be really helpful for them. And I think we'll have a different view of Mahomes this year. Look, receiving core is not great still. Kelce's getting older. O-line should be better. He's coming off an injury, but he seems fine. I mean, I don't really – but he's golfing. He's – practicing, like, they got camp in a couple days. We'll see. You know, he reports, the Chiefs I think still report early, so you can do two things. You can have the rookies go early to camp, which a lot of teams still do a couple days early, and you can also choose to have the quarterbacks show up early too, and the Chiefs always do that. I feel bad for this guy. They make them go early with the rookies, but that's Andy Reid's way. So he's fine, man. They're gonna be good this season. The division's hard. I'm not saying they're winning division. It's a really tough division now. But I think we all in agreement, Mahomes is, you take Mahomes, man. You just would.
2: Yeah.
1: Jeff, do you lay the over 9.5 of BetMGM over 9.5 minus $1.55?
0: Yeah, I'm gonna
1: over 10.5 plus overs, 115.
0: Man. I don't let about. Yeah. I don't. Yeah, I know you have the Bengals over. I mean, I take some of the ones you give me, I'm taking, but like myself, I don't know.
1: Yeah. No, I just took the Chiefs. I didn't know what you had them.
0: College football, I take more overs because the numbers are lower a lot of times. Like, there's just teams that it's really hard in college football because of the rosters. You just don't really, and scheduling matters so much. We saw last year with the Patriots, though. But in college football, like I mentioned, NC State, you might miss the top. Wisconsin misses the top five teams in the Big Ten this season. Like, just by schedule, they're like, that. They should win five games. They don't play anybody this season. That makes a big difference when it comes to this. New England last year, we talked about it, right? They didn't play the Niners last year, right? They had easy schedule, and they ended up winning a ton of games. Kansas City's got a tough schedule, man. Every year they have a tough schedule because they're good, and the crossover games this year are hard.
1: But, minus 275, or you can go over 12.5 plus 375.
0: No. How many years have they won over 12 games once? Like, they don't.
1: Oh, wow.
0: Because that week 18 game, they typically don't have to play hard. So, like, the game doesn't matter. I don't think they've won more than 12 games. How often, Brian?
2: Jeez.
0: They had a 14 and three-year recently.
2: 2 years ago, you know, they went 15-2.
0: They haven't won a lot over 12 games.
2: In the Mahomes era, let's see. How
0: many? A huge number,
2: get?
0: Man.
2: Three. Like, but it's got to be at least three.
1: You got to lay under 12.5 minus 5-1, though. I hate laying.
2: Okay, here you go. There. Mahomes era. Wow, this is pretty crazy. So, one, just at least 12 or over 12?
0: No, over 12.
1: 12.5.
2: Okay.
1: Yeah, over 12.
2: One, two, three. Three times.
1: Wow.
2: Yeah. 14, 14, and 15. Yeah.
1: Okay. All right.
2: Yeah, and a lot of 12.
1: Not even 13. It's 14s and 15s.
2: Got hooked three times. It went 12 and...
0: I bet those years they won 12 games, the last game of the season, they didn't have to play hard because they already had the division. So that's a big difference, right? Like, you don't have to do that as much. And you have an extra game now, obviously, to cushion yourself there. But, I mean, I have a hard time betting any NFL team, like, over 10.5 wins. Like, all those top teams, someone's going to win 12, 13, 14
1: sure.
0: games. Absolutely. But that's a lot of wins, man. A lot of things can go wrong to not get to 11, 12 wins.
2: Yeah, yep. It's these lists are interesting where it depends on how you grade it. You know, you can make a great argument in many different ways. For instance, I don't know if you guys think this is crazy. Some would. I don't even have Josh Allen in my top two. I hear this all the time. Like, it's clearly Mahomes and Josh Allen. They've separated themselves. They're in tier one. And then it goes from there. I don't agree with that. I would have Matthew Stafford number two on this list. I would have Josh Allen third. Who do you expect more from in the playoffs? Who do you trust more in the playoffs? Is it Stafford or is it Josh Allen? I expect more from Matthew Stafford. I don't trust Josh Allen in the playoffs, and I'm not saying he never comes through. He's put up good numbers, 29 touchdown passes and 6 interceptions. That's what Josh Allen has done in the playoffs. So he's not just a guy when the regular season ends and the postseason gets here. But when have you seen Stafford do what Josh Allen just did against the Broncos? When do you see that? You don't. Like, I just don't trust Josh Allen when it matters most in the playoffs. So, I'm sorry. If it's that close between Allen and Stafford, I'm putting Stafford ahead by a nose. I don't have Josh Allen in my top two. That's where I'm at.
0: Stafford's good. It's a fun debate, right?
1: It is.
2: You could take all day and do it because you could do the whole thing. Well, okay, if you give Josh Allen Puka Nacua and you give him Devontae Adams, and that, you could do that all day, man. Yeah,
0: but Stafford's also built differently, right? Because he's not leaving the pocket very much. So he's sort of there's a different,
2: totally different
0: offense you have to build around him. Like, look, if I'm Buffalo, I'm building the defense around Allen because I think Allen can do some special things offensively. We're like in Los Angeles, they build great defense, obviously, but you need to have some of those wide receivers. Stafford ain't leaving the pocket. He's not making extra plays like that. Like, you have to be a timing rhythm offense, like, to get all your points. So you're just building your team a little bit differently, in my opinion, with Stafford and with Josh Allen.
2: No doubt. Absolutely. Josh Allen gives you a lot of value running the ball. He's the only quarterback in NFL history who has 3 seasons of at least 25 touchdown passes and 10 rushing touchdowns, and he's done it the last 3 years. It's insane the value he gives you running the ball. But I also argue there's a downside of that, too. We saw him, Jeff, against Jacksonville. He's a walking medicine cabinet, right? He's running for a touchdown, and his leg's getting bent backwards. You can't convince me the injuries that he accumulated early in the playoffs didn't affect him to some capacity against the Broncos. You're just not the same guy. Those hits take a toll. And even though he's been incredibly durable, he doesn't miss games, to his credit, Josh Allen. You still see it affect him negatively come playoff time. Those little margins matter a ton. So there's a downside to running as well.
0: Yeah, all right. Oh, there is.
2: Yeah. We've got Bill Krakenberger, professional sports handicapper, Jeff Schwartz, 8-year NFL veteran. I'm Brian Noe. 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All right, coming up next, Seamus McGee, pinch hitting for Christian Cipollini. Looking forward to talking to Seamus. He'll get you all set for the World Cup and beyond. He'll give you a Seamus special. He'll have a play for you. We'll have some fun with him coming up. It's Fox Sports Radio's Countdown, presented by BetMGM.
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0: Ah, yes, we welcome in our friend Seamus McGee, team lead of sports trading at BetMGM. Good morning to you, Seamus. Okay, so if you look at the World Cup final, and you could just orchestrate it, you know, you could wave the magic BetMGM wand and get a couple of results that would benefit you guys. What would you hope for in terms of Argentina versus Spain?
2: Excellent question, and that would be 0-0 Argentina wins on penalties. That would be the best result. No goals, no messy goals. We get the 90-minute draw. We get no goal score prices. Every same game parlay is dead, and Argentina would be the favorable outcome on the futures book. So that would be the best result, I would say, for BetMGM.
3: How about yesterday? It felt like most people were on the over. Then you got hit with the Mbappe goals to maybe get some golden boot liabilities there. How'd you guys fare off that game yesterday?
2: Yeah, it wasn't great. Fortunately, the handle wasn't, like, too big. You know, it was the third-place game. But all in all, wasn't too bad just because of the, you know, the handle wasn't so big as you would think for a third-place game. But all in all, like, you would think it would have been worse with 10 goals in the game, but came out okay. So not a ton of headline news from that game anyways.
4: Seamus, looking
2: England
4: at the...
2: England outright was good. I will say that. England winning was good.
4: Okay. Seamus, going over to the golf, and this being a major, of course, the Open. You guys, I'm sure, don't want Scheffler to have an amazing comeback here today. I would think that would be big exposure. Anything else that would be? Now, the reason why I say that, too, because a couple of nights ago, it's amazing, and he was back so far, but yet every single place out here in Vegas, at least. Actually, I looked at BetMGM also. They also had him as the favorite to win. So I'm sure you don't want him to win. Anyone else that you guys have exposure on that you'll actually lose a good amount of money on, or just with Scheffler and anyone else?
2: DeChambeau, if he ends up making a run, he's four back now, so he'd have to do something crazy. Cam Young, not great. Pre-tournament plus what we've taken on him in play with the round that he's had today, just crazy. So, and Fleetwood, he's still hanging around. Fleetwood wouldn't be good either, but I think if we get without, you know, Cam Young, Scheffler, Fleetwood, I think we'll be all right.
4: Okay, I think you guys are safe. Yep.
0: Yeah. Yeah. When you look back to this final here, Seamus, Argentina-Spain, I mean, I get what you need. You need low scoring, but put that to the side. What do you want individually, or what do you anticipate individually if you're betting on this game? What's an angle or two that you think makes some sense to possibly exploit?
2: So I think Spain is going to control this game a lot. I think Argentina is going to have a hard time touching the ball for many parts of this game. And when you anticipate this, I think it's going to be a lot like Argentina is going to approach this a lot like the semifinal. I think they're going to try to really muddy this game up, make it ugly, bait Spain into some, you know, off the ball into some stupid things, if you will. I think they're going to play very chippy. That's why I'm looking at maybe some fouls markets, some cards markets, anywhere where, you know, Argentina, you know they're going to be fouling. You know they're going to be trying to, you know, just be at Spain's heels, knocking them off the ball a little bit. And for that matter, if you think Spain is going to have the ball like I do, I mean, you can look at corner markets. If Argentina doesn't have the ball very often, they're probably not getting that many corners. So it's another angle you could have. But I'm looking at mainly cards and fouls here in this game on the Argentina side.
3: So Messi is plus 155 for a goal. I have to imagine people are going to hammer that, to, even though I don't think he's going to get one unless there's a penalty. I mean, Spain's going to make sure, just like England did, that just not going to get there. You're seeing a lot of play on the anytime goal for him. I would actually look to maybe an assist. I think he's more like he was last game, assisting.
2: Anything Messi related, you name it, people are queuing up for it. So Messi anytime, Messi 2+, probably some Messi hat trick out there. Messi, wow. Goal or assist, you know. So if we can get 90.
4: Yeah, maybe even personal here. What do you think going into the World Cup, personally, were you a soccer fan? And are you surprised by the volume? And do you think that here over in the States, I think we've made some soccer fans and some people realize that soccer being the major international sport it is here at home. So personally, what did you think? And also volume-wise at the sports book, were you surprised at all the World Cup action or not really?
2: Brian can tell you from our Saturday chats that I eat, sleep, and breathe this sport. I'm a huge soccer fan. I'm up at 7 in the morning watching the Premier League like a lot of other Americans. And
4: oh, wow. Okay.
2: Personally, I will say I've been thrilled with this World Cup. In my lifetime, I think top to bottom, game by game, this is one of the best World Cups I've experienced. The Minnows, they came out fearless in a lot of these group stage games, and they really made the tournament fun. USA had a few, and obviously we didn't get to where we wanted to go in the quarterfinals, but I mean, that was some of the best soccer I've seen the U.S. play from my point of view in a very long time, let alone in a World Cup. So that was good. And I think as a sports book, I mean, the way the days were staggered, it was a bit of a roller coaster where, you know, you have the days where Mbappe, Messi, and Haaland all play and they all score two goals and, you know, the book gets crushed. But then there's other days when, you know, a couple goalless draws go our way, so we're back up. But the handle, I mean, it's been great to see. I think the sport is definitely going to take a big step forward after this World Cup. I think it made a lot of fans in this country, especially with the game, so many of these games being so exciting, and you get Messi in a World Cup final in the U.S., and I think that's going to be pretty iconic. So I think it's been top to bottom a great month for the sport, for the sports book, and for the country.
4: Fantastic.
0: Okay, Seamus, give us a Seamus special here on a Sunday, huh? Special occasion. What do you have for us?
2: I teased it a little bit with the with my angle on cards and fouls. I'm looking at Argentina's Christian Romero to be carded. I think best price I'm seeing right now is a +230 hanging about. I think it's a good price. Again, I think Argentina is going to be without the ball for a while. Romero is a very chippy player along with a lot of his teammates, so I could see him being carded today. So we're going to take a shot with a little +200 shot here.
0: Okay, all right. Plus money. We always love that. All right, Seamus, really appreciate your time, man. Have a good day, and we'll catch you soon.
2: Enjoy the game today, guys. Have a good one.
0: You too. Thanks. Absolutely. There he is, Seamus McGee, team lead of sports trading at BetMGM. All right. From heavy hitter to heavy hitter, from McGee to Lohenkron right there. Love that little transition. You have Lohenkron running the anchor leg of the 4x100 meter relay, so he's taking us home right here. What do you have for us, Ilo?
5: That's right. You're in good hands. Oh, I dropped the baton.
0: <That's all
5: right. laughs> Wow.
0: We got time. Can pick it up. We're still good. We'll still win this thing.
5: Same is true for American Sam Burns, who has the lead in the final round of the Open. However, his lead is down to one because he just bogeyed the fourth hole. So Burns at -10 overall. He now has a one-shot lead over American Cameron Young, who today is 6-under through 15 holes. South Korea's Siwoo Kim and New Zealand's Ryan Fox. And as we speak, Burns has just bogeyed his second consecutive hole. So now he is in a four-way tie for the lead with Young, Siwoo Kim, and Ryan Fox. So Sam Burns, who entered the day with the lead, is now in a tie for the lead after back-to-back bogeys as we speak on the fourth and now the fifth hole. And it is getting even tighter because also making a charge today is Scottie Scheffler. Scheffler now one shot off the lead. And here's how it sounded moments ago as he got a two on the par 3 12th hole on the Open radio.
6: This for another birdie on the par 3 12th. It's tracking and it holds. He holds it. A good putt there for the world number one. He now moves to 8-under.
5: Tommy Fleetwood of England is also one shot off the lead at 8-under par overall. Here he was on the eighth hole a short time ago.
7: Putting for a birdie to get the 8-under par. Ball is on its way. He's dropped it. Tommy Fleetwood gets the 8-under par, two off the lead, and I can tell you the fans, the walkway here is full of fans, the high dunes, the amount of people that are around this hole is quite unbelievable.
5: The craziness not limited to the final round of the Open, because in the NFL, Philadelphia Eagles running back Saquon Barkley and his family were unharmed after an attempted burglary of his Philadelphia area home early Saturday morning. Police are seeking at least two suspects. At least one of them entered the home while Barkley and his family were inside. Cops still searching for the suspects. Upgrade your FIFA World Cup 2026 setup. 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The World Cup final kicks off today at 3 p.m. Eastern. Lionel Messi and defending champion Argentina squaring off with Spain. We are 4 hours and 21 minutes away, and the line is still very, very long to get in the stadium for people who are either covering the match or working the match with the various pregame and halftime ceremonies. Guys, all yours.
0: Thank you, Ilo. It is Fox Sports Radio's Countdown, presented by BetMGM. I'll tell you what, fellas, that two-stroke penalty for DeChambeau on Friday, that's really messed him up since that point.
3: Yes.
0: He was, what, minus seven, one stroke off the lead when that happened. Then he's docked a two-stroke penalty, and it's like, all right, I'm three strokes off the lead. That sucks. But if you look at DeChambeau, when his round ended on Friday, the last five rounds that he had participated in the Open Championship, how about 23 under par?
3: Yeah.
0: 23 under par over five rounds at the Open Championship dating back to last year. And then you look at his last 2 days. Yesterday, only minus one for the day. Today, even par. No birdies, no bogeys, no nothing. It's just his focus isn't the same. You go back to yesterday at the end, Jeff, right? 18th hole. And he's like, can I step here? Can I not step? I don't want to do anything wrong. Like,
3: He let it own him. You know, as soon as he said, I might not play tomorrow.
0: That's right.
3: That was the end of it.
0: That was it.
3: I should have faded him. I didn't do it. I faded him yesterday. He hit 6 of 14 fairways. Like, I made the right play. I missed by a stroke. Like, he didn't play well yesterday. And it happens. What are you going to do? Like, you lose and win wager all the time in golf. But, you know, ever since a lot of people just say, you know what, screw them. I'm going to go out and show everybody.
0: Right.
3: But his first thought was, I'm going to quit. His first thought. I'm going to quit.
0: Right.
3: And then we've seen him play like that since he got that penalty. Yeah. And look, was it fair? I don't know if it was fair. It happened. But, you know, I don't, would Scottie Scheffler had said, I'm going to quit. Like, that was his first thought, was to threaten quitting. He would have been like, oh, screw you guys. I'm going to go out and play well tomorrow. And that's just not what Bryson did. And you're right. On the 18th hole yesterday, he kind of did like that, like, oh, like, he plays the crowd a lot, which is good. The crowd loves him, right? Like, that's fine. The crowd loves you. But obviously, that might not be the mentality that you go in as far as a killer trying to win these tournaments. So, but look, right now, man, the favorite on the markets is Siwoo Kim. Actually, just went ahead. He's up now by one, so that makes sense why he's the favorite. He's playing really well. And Sam Burns, dude, it's crazy what pressure does to guys.
0: That's right.
3: Like, he bogeyed two holes that have not been bogey holes on this tournament.
0: Right.
3: Which, you know, again, like, that is the hard part about it. Like, you know, when you watch golf, obviously, you know, you can have a meltdown. Rory had a meltdown later today on 16, but, like, you sort of know what the hard holes are. And Burns bogeying two holes that have not been hard in this tournament, not great.
0: No. Definitely not great right there. All right, we've got Bill Krakenberger, professional sports handicapper, Jeff Schwartz, 8-year NFL veteran. I'm Brian Noe. The excitement of the FIFA World Cup is now streaming live on Fox One, the official English streaming platform to catch every unforgettable moment. 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Download Fox One and experience the FIFA World Cup live. It's all going down today, 3 p.m. Eastern Time, Argentina, Spain, World Cup Final. Catch it on Fox and Fox One. I don't know how long. What's the over-under on how long the halftime show lasts? We got, like, Shakira. We got Madonna.
3: It's worse than Super Bowl. We can get into this at some point today, Brian.
0: Yeah.
3: MetLife hosting this tournament, this final, is is an abomination.
0: Okay.
3: Burns just went out of bounds into the out of bounds area.
0: Wow. Holy cow. All right. We'll get back to Burns and Jeff scorching MetLife Stadium World Cup final take. I'm excited for that. And coming up next, we've got Prop It Up, the prop betting market. We'll compare notes, give you a couple of plays. That's right around the corner. It is Fox Sports Radio's Countdown, presented by BetMGM.
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0: All right. Prop bets galore. Crack, we start with you. You love this market. You live for it. You hug it gently before going to bed every night. What do you have for us today, buddy?
27: All right. Let's go with Dallas Wings, Jessica Shepherd. Rebounds over 11.5, minus $1.35. Smith is doubtful for Dallas tonight, so Shepherd will be alone in the paint for most of the rebound chances. She's up against the Sparks tonight, who give up the second most amount of rebounds in the league to centers. Jessica Shepherd over 11.5 rebounds, minus $1.35.
3: Well, yeah. Right. Sparks give up everything to everybody. They're terrible at defense and rebounding, and like they're like half the team. I mean, the totals today, 183.5, 179.5 for both early games today.
0: By the way, did you see the team total for the Wings, Jeff?
3: Yeah, like 96.5.
0: Like, holy hell, 96.5. All right, we're off and running over here. Yeah.
3: Sticking with this game, I didn't know Crack was going to do this. I like Ray Burrell to have 15 points in this game, minus 135 on BetMGM right now. She was off last game, had 9 points previously, averaging 18 points. If you look at her season two, after a bad game, she tends to play much better. High volume without Kelsey Plum in the lineup. And no one plays defense anymore. Look, I mean, unders feel like in this league you just can't play right now with the fouls and just inconsistent defense the entire league is playing. So give me the Ray Burrell over 15 points.
0: Okay, all right. I'm going to go to baseball. I'm going to go with James Wood. James Wood of the Washington Nationals. He's had a tremendous first half of the season. He scored easily the most runs in the majors, 89 heading into the break. That's 21 more than anyone else in the majors. Fourth most home runs in the majors, and he's facing a pitcher in Jacob Lopez of the Athletics. His ERA is almost 7, only 55 innings pitched, but ERA is approaching 7. James Wood was goose egg yesterday, 0-for-4. I think that he has a good game today. So I'm looking at the hits, runs, and RBIs market, the HRR market. Give me 3-plus for James Wood today in any combination, right, between hits, between runs scored, RBIs, and hits as well. I think he gets the 3 collectively, so I like James Wood. He's had a quietly like tremendous first half of the season. You don't hear his name talked about as much as the stars, but he's put up star numbers. There's no doubt about that. I like him today against the Athletics. There you go. Okay, we got 1 minute here, Jeff. You want to unload on MetLife Stadium real fast, or what's going on?
3: Yeah, this is just a really odd choice to host the final here. It's a stadium that you can't get to easily, right? It's a stadium that's not great for tailgating. Can't walk like to it. It's a kind of a bland, boring stadium. Like I don't really get the. There's so many other stadiums that are better suited to this, including SoFi. Like I don't really understand the purpose of MetLife hosting this tournament, the final. You're obviously today you didn't know there'd be wildfires either in Canada, but the air quality is not great. Like getting there is miserable. I don't really know how this serves the tournament great to end with a game at MetLife. I don't, it just, it doesn't make sense.
27: Good point.
3: To me.
27: Good point. Yeah. I've been there multiple times and Jeff makes some really valid points there.
0: Absolutely. All right. Coming up next. 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

0: All right. Good morning, Las Vegas. It's 8 a.m. on July 19th. I'm Brian Feldman, and this is Out of Line. 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
1: 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Nobody beats the Wiz.
0: Also joining us via StreamYard from his home in Austin, Texas, the Wizard of Wardrobe, my son, Jacob Fitcheck Feldman. We are also streaming on the LV Sports Network. You can watch the show on Facebook Live and Twitch. The page is called Out of Line. That's OUTTALINE. You can also follow the show on Instagram and X at Out of Line Fox LV. 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
0: 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On tap, the Vegas Golden Knights schedule for the 2026-2027 season is out. We'll discuss it. 10th year this year. They've got a new logo. And hey, man, let's maybe we'll talk about the salaries of some of the guys of the Vegas Golden Knights. How much do they make compared to some other professional sports franchises, and I should say leagues? Also, Las Vegas Aces, after a long break, a weird kind of break before the All-Star break, they take like a week off, I guess. They played like four games in a week or four games in 5 days, needed a week off. They got it. They're back in action tomorrow. Got another game this week, and then next Saturday, a week from yesterday, is the WNBA All-Star break and game. We'll talk about that in a little bit. And

0: Also, NBA Summer League wraps up today. Got three games today, including the championship game. We'll talk about that. Also, Jacob's Fit Check is around NBA Summer League, and I got a chance to interview somebody pretty cool as well. And also, Adam Silverman was in town this week for Summer League, and he took the podium and told us a little bit about expansion. We'll be talking about that later on. Of course, cannot get through this segment without talking World Cup. We'll talk a little bit about the Open that's going on right now. As a matter of fact, the final round is being played right now. And, of course, we've got Jake's Fit Check coming up, and the Las Vegas Aviators return to the Las Vegas ballpark for a six-game set this week. All that is what is on tap. 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Wow, what a long week. So much, you know, it's supposed to be the dead time of year, and there's a lot going on between the Aces, NBA Summer League. You got the NHL schedule comes out this week, and of course, the World Cup. I don't think it gets much bigger than that internationally, and that is wrapping up today in the U.S., man. Big, big game. I'm excited for that, as well as the British Open. But let's just jump right into it, Spence. Let's hit Nightcap.
1: Hockey players, as you know, are warriors. They don't give up. They come to play every game.
2: It's time for Nightcap, a cup full of the Vegas Golden Knights. From highlights to interviews to special events, the puck starts here.
0: Yeah, the puck, well, it doesn't start for a few more months, but it's been dropped. And, of course, Vegas Golden Knights, another epic run this past season. Their third appearance in the Stanley Cup Final in 9 years of existence. This will be their 10th year. The schedule came out this week, and it all starts towards the end of October. I'm looking forward to it. I'm looking forward to seeing what happens, how they respond to last year, and it is going to be a little bit of a new look. Losing their top goal scorer from the past couple of years in Pavel Dorofeev. I'm thinking he'll be a 40-goal scorer for the Rangers in the next couple of years, but salary cap implications, they got some draft picks for him, and they think they did a decent job with that. So we're going to see who picks up the scoring that Pavel Dorofeev isn't going to get this year for the Vegas Golden Knights. Again, we've talked about it. Guys like, Braden Bowman, I think, is a guy that is going to step up this year. He really started extremely hot last year when he came up. He had 7 goals in like a couple of weeks and then kind of disappeared. Didn't see much action in the postseason until the very end. But I think he will play a part in picking that up. And I think another guy like Brett Howden, I could see Brett Howden easily having a 25 to 30 goal season. Look what he did in the postseason, kind of came of age. So it's going to be interesting, and that's going to be a lot of talk. Or where are they going to replace these goals when they had offensive struggles last season at times, which was the reason for, kind of limping into the postseason until Tortorella got here. We'll beat that subject up down the road. And guys, pretty cool, you know, looking at some of the salaries of the Vegas Golden Knights, just comparing to other professional franchises and hockey players, what can you say? I guess traditionally it's been them and basketball players that have been the least paid. It's not the case in the NBA anymore. Hockey players make a lot of money, but not really in comparison to the other sports. I mean, they just don't. They don't make as much money per season, especially playing 82 games in a season. It's a lot, and you just don't see them getting what they would have in the past. But pretty cool. If you look at the top paid Golden Knights, do you guys know who he is, Spence? You have any idea who the top paid Golden Knight is? It should be pretty easy to guess, I would think, right?
3: Jack Eichel?
0: Yeah, Jack Eichel. Good guess. $12 million. I think it's $12.5 million, if I'm not mistaken. I'm trying to find that. I had written it down somewhere. But, yeah, Jack Eichel makes a good deal of money, about $12.5 million. Actually, it's $13.5. Marner makes $12. And the captain, Mark Stone, who earns that, man, he misses a lot of games due to injury, but he's so productive in the games that he plays, he deserves the $9.5 million he gets per season. Again, Golden Knights season starts up in October. We'll beat that up a lot more as we get closer to the season and as things change, and we get a clearer picture of who's going to be on the ice and what the 2026-27 roster is going to look like when the season gets started. And again, we'll talk about that later on. Of course, something going on right now, the Las Vegas Aces, they played well. You know, considering they started the season season 4-3. They've only lost four games since that time. And they are 17-7 right now, third overall in the WNBA, and looking pretty good. And they're going to be a tough out. They have been for the past 6 years, three championships in the past 4 years. Can they get their fourth and fifth year? We're going to see. And I think there is a good opportunity. The All-Star game comes up next week, a couple games this week. Actually, Saturday is going to be the All-Star game. It's the eighth for Asia Wilson. It'll be the fifth for Jackie Young and the third for their head coach, Becky Hammon, who I still think will be the first female coach in the NBA at some point. I think she's probably the most qualified, especially having tenure behind Greg Popovich at San Antonio. Another thing I wanted to say about the WNBA, I don't know if you guys got a chance to watch the ESPY Awards. I always like watching. I like seeing what happens. I was really happier than I thought I would be with all the awards the New York Knicks won, and that's because Jalen Brunson is such a good guy. I emphasized that in a sports wrap-up I did a couple of days ago when I was down in Venice Beach, California, but Jalen Brunson is the real deal, man. He epitomizes what a superstar should be, and if you want to talk about, you know, your kids have sports heroes, he's a guy that should be one of them. He really is. If you don't know the story about Jalen Brunson, I'm not going to beat that to death here today, but you need to check it out. But back to the Aces, it is an all-star break for them after they just had this long break. And Asia Wilson wins Female Athlete of the Year. I think it's her second time winning that. I'd have to check on that, but I know she won it this year. And, she is an incredible athlete. I think when it's all said and done, it's going to be hard to say she wasn't or isn't the greatest female basketball player of all time. There are some real good ones out there. That's a boast that I'm sure people would argue with me about, especially WNBA and women's basketball aficionados, but I believe she is. It's because how well-rounded she is. She can score, she can block shots, she rebounds, and she is an elite defensive basketball player. What else is left? I mean, that's pretty much every facet of the game, and Asia Wilson is that good. And as a matter of fact, I didn't ask Spencer to put up the highlights, so we won't talk a lot about it, but if you get a chance to watch ESPN Sports Center today, especially this morning, check it out. She was part of the Make-A-Wish Foundation wish of a young girl today. They brought her to the FSAT practice facility. They had her out at the game last week, made her an honorary member of the Las Vegas Aces, and of course she got to spend a bunch of time with her favorite athlete in the world, which is Asia Wilson. I just wish, and I said it on my sports wrap-up, I know they're in the middle of the season. I know it would have been difficult, but I would have loved to have seen Asia Wilson just dip out for a minute, get to the ESPYs, and grab her Best Female Athlete of the Year award. It is such a rare, incredible honor to get something like that. I would have liked to see her in attendance. There's people out there, Spencer, Jake, that think she's a little bit pompous for not going. It's the season, that's not supposed to be her focus, and I get all that, but it is focus for the WNBA, and it's good for everyone to see. It helps with sponsorships. It helps with money. And even though she won it and they announced her, I would have liked to have seen her there. I think there's a way they could have made that happen. I'm going to leave that alone at this point. But, well-deserving of the best female athlete in the world. Asia Wilson is an incredible talent, and we're pretty blessed and honored to get her and the Aces here in Las Vegas, man. We're getting pretty spoiled with sports. The pressure is going to be on the Raiders to get back to the playoffs soon, and the A's better step it up before they get to Las Vegas. Hey, they've had some really good, surprising seasons over the past decade. People in Vegas are getting used to professional sports teams winning, and we're going to need to see that out of a couple of the other ones. Again, two games this week for the Aces before the All-Star break. Tomorrow, they are going north of the border. They're going to be in Toronto to play the Tempo. Not a great season, but in the inaugural season, 10-15 right now, not too shabby. And then Wednesday, they'll be at Washington to play the Mystics. They're 500 on the season, 12-12. And again, the All-Star game will be in Chicago on Saturday, the 25th. Guys, we're going to keep moving on, man, and not stop. I want to get into this NBA Summer League. I'll bring Jake aboard right now to talk about this. Both of you guys have attended a couple of days of the Summer League. Spencer and I sat there. I think the last time we went, I went at least 2 days. I went twice with Jake. Always enjoyable, Jacob. It's pretty amazing when you get to see these players before they start and get a chance to see them at the professional level, even though they're playing lesser talent than they will be when they get to the NBA, actually. You know, to see guys like A.J. DeBancha, Acuff Jr., a lot of the guys we got to see play is really cool. But what makes this experience so much cooler is, and what we're going to see when the NBA gets here, you get the commissioner to come in. I've said many times, Warren Legarry and Albert Hall have done such a great job on the Summer League, but it's the who's who of the summer in Las Vegas. You see a ton of NBA talent that walks around this game on a daily basis. You never know who you're going to bump into, from coaches to players to former players to Hall of Famers. There's several of them. And then also you get a lot of actual celebrities that come out too from other areas. And we got to talk to one in a basketball area, but I wasn't aware of the guy had over 5 million followers. Pretty cool. And we're going to play that in a minute. But what was your experience like this year, Jake?
3: I mean, overall, is my mic working? Can you guys hear me? Testing, you're, testing.
0: Hear you fine.
3: All right, perfect. Just making sure I've made that mistake in the past. I mean, overall, Dad, it's something that we got to experience as far as seeing what players are really going to make an impact sooner rather than later on their team. I mean, in Spencer's case, I'm sure he'll talk about it. We got to see the arsenal that that Cameron Boozer has. And me personally, I think we got to see what Caleb Wilson really is going to be. And yeah, I personally think Caleb Wilson is going to be the rookie of the year. He's going to fit in well in Chicago, and he has a different style game. And I think Draymond Green kind of talked about it on his podcast, that he is the forward that can handle the ball. And we got to see that. He brought the ball up, and just the different talent that gets exposed throughout the summer league is a lot of fun. You get guys that wouldn't usually even have a chance to try to make an NBA roster playing on a team. You have third and fourth year guys that are still trying to make it in the league. But like you said, Dad, the creators of Summer League, it's so fun to, I mean, it was honestly one of my favorite experiences. This was my first year covering it with you. Not only was it awesome, you know, being able to cover something with my pops like this, but also seeing, just sitting in front of Rick Brunson and Allen Houston and just a bunch of players and ex-players and coaches that I got to, dap up Mike Brown, the New York Knicks world champion head coach. So much fun. Yesterday there was, you probably aren't familiar with this guy, Dad, but, like famous rappers, like Young Thug was there yesterday, and we got to see Von Miller, the, football or the defensive end. It's just so much fun.
0: Super Bowl MVP. Yeah.
3: Super Bowl MVP. Exactly. And we got to, there was just so much going, especially the weekend I was there. There was so much going on in Vegas at the time. We had the McGregor fight, which, hopefully we'll get a few minutes to elaborate what the verdict was of that. But, man, Summer League, I can't wait for the next one. It's something that I knew I was always itching to cover Summer League after I see you doing it every year. But this being able to do it for the first time and being able to, actually cover it was something that I won't forget it, and I'll make sure that I am definitely there as much as I can be for next Summer League as well.
0: Yeah, I mean, if you're an NBA fan, it's something you definitely want to check out. And again, what's so cool is everybody at Summer League is approachable, where you would never get this opportunity at a venue, say, if you went to an event. Jake walks over to Mike Brown and says, "Hey, congratulations, coach," and they give each other knuckles. I mean, then Mike Brown goes and sits down 20 feet away from us. That's pretty cool. As you said, Jalen Brunson's father literally sat right in front of you for one of the games we watched. And you get these opportunities to see the players. I saw several pictures. Chris Wynn has posted the great Joe Dumars, a regular attendee, watching talent at the game. It's really, really cool. You get to see your team, and maybe it's not actually your team, but I promise you, at least two of the players out there will be part of your team if your team's playing. And you get to see, in most cases, the number one draft pick. They do start shutting them down as it gets, as it goes on. You don't want to see somebody get hurt. But it has become a spectacle here in Las Vegas, something we all look forward to. And I'll tell you what, UNLV would love to play, Spencer, in front of as many fans as the Summer League gets to play in. Because, it's funny. At the beginning of the Summer League, back in whatever that was, like 2002 or 2004, right around the time I arrived in Las Vegas is when they started the Summer League. And you could hear a pin drop in there. I mean, you know, it was kind of like a UNLV game. You could yell across the gym and talk to your friend. That is not the case anymore. The lower bowl is completely packed at the Thomas and Mack. And depending on the game and who's playing, you can get that place completely packed. You get to go to Cox Pavilion, Spencer, which is like watching a game in a high school gymnasium, and yet you're watching professional athletes play real games, you know, for them at least, in an environment like that. It is really cool. And the coolest thing, Spencer, you're sitting in one arena, you get up, you go up, grab a hot dog, you walk into another arena. There's two NBA games going on at the same time on most days. It doesn't get much better than that.
4: No, it's a very unique experience, and it's just funny to look back on and how popular it's become, because when you go between games now, it's like a zoo. I mean, there are just so many people packed in there. And I just remember times like 10 years ago, which is like sad to say now, like 10 years ago, where it's just like empty and you kind of just got to choose wherever you wanted. I remember that there was one time the Atlanta Hawks GM was just sitting in the stands, and I was like sitting near him, and we ended up, me and my friend Kevin ended up talking to him. Everything was just much more open. And now they have like private seating, and they have like, you know, these like box setups and everything for people. You know, I remember one time John Wall was there and everyone was getting autographs from him. It's just, it's cool to see how it's transformed. I was there when Zion Williamson had his big game against the Knicks. I remember he ripped the ball away from Kevin Knox. And then like 2 minutes later, there was an earthquake and they stopped the game. And that was the night that Paul George got traded to the Clippers. I mean, there's just so many like, you really have so many fun memories when you go. You see so many unique things. And yeah, like you said, obviously, like the biggest draw is you get to go see your new player play, and you get to see them highlighted because they're like the best player on the court, like just naturally speaking. And so you get to see them perform. I've seen lots of classic performances from some of the top picks. D'Angelo Russell is like one of them that comes to mind. I remember he had a huge game. I think it was against Brooklyn or something like that. He dropped like 42. And so it just kind of pops up like that.
0: Yeah, you know, it really is. You just don't know what you're going to see. And you see some great highlights. I mean, these guys are trying to make an NBA roster. That's where people are mistaken. They look at this as exhibition games, and these guys just going out in there and stretching their legs. That might be a little bit for the first round draft picks, although they don't want to get shown up either. So they're going to give it their all. But these guys are playing as hard as they can because they are trying to make a name for themselves and make an NBA roster. And that is why you see some great basketball. That is also the reason ESPN broadcasts a lot of these games. Even though they're meaningless in the big scheme of things, they are intense basketball by NBA caliber players, let's put it that way. And it's really a great opportunity. And one more opportunity today to get down there and see it. At 1:30 today, there's a game. The Brooklyn Nets will play the Oklahoma City Thunder. At 3:30, Denver will play Toronto. And the championship game, Spencer, you got to be jacked. I know he made sure I brought his credential with him. I've got him in my car. And yes, I've got it with me, Spencer. The Golden State Warriors will play your Memphis Grizzlies in the championship game at 6 o'clock. Today. Pretty cool. I know the Pistons played, I believe, 3 or 4 games. I did not get to see any one of them. I was really hoping they got to Sunday so I would go to one of the 3, because as you said, we're going to get out there today for the final, at least for the championship game. But no go on the Pistons. They're not there. They're not one of the 6 teams that made it to today. That is unfortunate. As we talked about, Spencer, you get an opportunity. Jacob was there with me. You know, I got to thank my good friend Lee Goldberg, who pointed out, he said, who's over there signing autographs and taking pictures? I looked over and I saw a tall African-American dude, and I thought, I don't recognize that guy, but he's pretty tall. And it wasn't him. Spencer was talking about the small Caucasian guy that the tall African-American was taking a picture with, and that turned out to be the professor from N1. You know, I did the math on when, because I didn't realize it was like 20 years ago now that N1 kind of became defunct. And I from what the professor told Jacob and I, they've signed a recent contract. Matter of fact, he signed with them again. But when I did the math, even if the professor, I don't know how old he was during N1, but if it closed in like 2006, that's 20 years ago. There's no way the professor was younger than, I'll say, 20 years old when he started playing with them. And that was already 5 years in, so he's got to be in his early 40s at the youngest. He looks like he could easily be in his early 30s to late 20s, but wow, it's crazy that the guy is in his 40s now and he is still schooling people all over the world, as he told me. I got a chance to speak to the professor Again, thanks to Lee Goldberg pointing him out. Jacob and I chased him down. We caught him waiting for an Uber, and I got a chance to speak to him at NBA Summer League. Well, look who we run into at NBA Summer League, the professor, and one. Great seeing you. What you doing out here in Vegas?
5: Just a series of events, activations, checking out the Summer League. It's like a film festival at the end of the week, so just having a good time.
0: What do you think of this thing? The Summer League had started about over a decade ago. I remember coming here, I was covering it this beginning. There's nobody here. This thing is pretty big now.
5: Yeah, I think it's really cool what it developed into. I think it's good for basketball. I always have a great time when I come up here. And, yeah, it's sick. It's cool.
0: And one was something else. Changed your life dramatically. What ended up happening? I mean, it kind of just disappeared, and it was so popular. I mean, I was watching that every week.
5: Yeah. Yeah. Well, And One got bought out in 2006 by an umbrella company that owned a bunch of brands. And they canceled the mixtape tour. You know, so the new company that came in, they'd stopped doing the street ball tours and tried to make it more like Nike and Adidas, but they didn't realize that the reason it was unique is because of street ball. You know what I mean? About it. And so, you know, eventually it fizzled out with, I think on ESPN, our last year was 2008. But there's actually a documentary on Netflix called The Rise and Fall of And One. So I encourage anybody to check that out.
0: Definitely do. And talk about what you're doing now. I've been seeing some of the videos, man. You've been schooling people all over the country.
5: Yeah. Yeah. Well, try to go all over the world. But no, still touring. It's still YouTube, at The Professor on all social platforms, at Professor Live on YouTube. I actually signed back to And One this year, funny enough. And then I just started my own podcast called The Handle.
0: People can see it where podcasts are.
5: The Handle. YouTube watch The Handle. Yep.
0: Okay. Jake, talk to him. Well, look who we run into at NBA Summer League. Okay, there we go. But really, really cool getting a chance to see the professor. Looked pretty fly, wearing a velour sweatsuit, some new kicks that from And One. And Jacob talked to him about that. As a matter of fact, we'll hear a little bit more from him during Fit Check with Jacob later on. But was a really cool experience to get an opportunity to run into somebody like that, Jacob. You know, I watched And One from day one. I don't even remember how I bumped into it. It was like accident, kind of like I did with this Banana Ball League, where I'm getting stuck on it because it's a lot of fun. It brings a lot of energy and it's very entertaining. It's almost drama live television, which is amazing. And One was so cool with the nicknames, you know, Escalade, Skip to Maloo, Sick With It, The Professor, so many others that I can't think of right now. Aircraft Carrier. I mean, there were a lot of them. But you see The Professor right now, you can see him just playing street ball. He travels around and does this, goes places, and I've never seen him lose. He'll play two-on-one, him being the one with two guys, both over 6 feet, and he'll beat them all. I mean, he's just that good. But really great opportunity. One of many people that we got to see while we were down there at Summer League. And just a great experience and opportunities, Jake.
3: Yeah, I mean, I've been watching Professor on YouTube. I remember my senior year of high school. I was actually doing homeschooling at the time, and when I finished my work, I would always watch people's mixtapes on. I was always a big basketball fan. I never got into the league play of basketball as much as I would like to, but I just appreciate the sport so much. I think it really is, you know, what they call poetry in motion. And I mean, if you watch The Professor, it's more of like a slam poetry in motion because he's so aggressive with his moves and his agility. But overall, I mean, he's so fun to watch, and it truly is. I mean, you'll see when we show my Fit Check video with him, I'm at least 2 inches taller than him. So the fact that he's doing what he's doing on the court just really proves that it is a lot of skill that goes into this game. But it's more of mind tricks that he does with the ball that makes people, I mean, he embarrasses people out there, but that's what he does. And that's what, how he makes a living, which is just, it's extremely impressive. And he found his niche where he's doing what he loves and just post it on social media. And he has been doing it for a long, long time now, longer than a lot of people I know. He was kind of one of the first basketball influencers that I think I've ever seen. And all he really does is just travel around, going to random courts, filming it and just embarrassing people and making them look silly. But you can tell he's just, you know, a very humble guy at the same time, and I was appreciative that he took the time to talk to us.
0: Yeah, it was really cool. And like you said, I mean, the nickname Magic was already taken, obviously, long before N1 came into existence. But he could have been called the Magician as well as the Professor. He is magical with the basketball, just has an uncanny ability to control the basketball and do so many different things with it. And I kind of joked around after we interviewed him walking back into the arena saying, man, I wish I would have asked him, why don't you become a Harlem Globetrotter? Although with 5.6 or 5.9 million Instagram followers, whatever it is, TikTok followers, he doesn't need to be. He'd probably make less money playing for the Globetrotters than he's making on his own. I mean, he's walking around with a PR man and a camera guy anyways and taking the exclusive Uber lifts. I mean, the Professor definitely is not hurting. And you'll see with the fit check that he's not hurting that Jake does in a little bit. But very, very cool. And, I mean, he has the skill set to play for the Harlem Globetrotters. He really is that good. If you haven't seen him, check him out on YouTube. And Jeff, I'm definitely looking forward to checking out The Rise and Fall of And One on Netflix. I think that's going to be tremendous because it was such a great concept. I mean, all these guys were consistently signed to 1 week contracts. They went to another town, and if they found someone in that town that was good enough to be on And One and is better than the worst player on the worst player on the bus got off the bus and they let the new one on. The Professor was like 3 weeks into the initial season. He signed his first 1 week contract and never did not get a 1 week contract until they went defunct. And now obviously they're back and I'm looking forward to seeing what they're doing. Before we leave the subject of the NBA Summer League, one of the big questions out there in the Summer League and the big question in Vegas is if and when are we getting a expansion team here in Las Vegas? Well, Jacob and I got to attend the Adam Silver interview last week at Summer League. He had a press conference there. It was really, really cool. We got in there a little bit right before it started, so we had to sit in the front row, which wasn't bad. Great viewing. And Adam Silver, very analytical, very well-versed, and a deep understanding of the law and the NBA. And the cool thing and the difference between Adam Silver and former Commissioner David Stern, Adam Silver was always a big fan and advocate of Las Vegas. Obviously, gambling is something that they have got to figure out in all sports because of entities like DraftKings, MGM, William Hill. They all these apps with in-game betting, and it's tough because how do you figure this out? But there are all kind of algorithms and things on these different sites where they are really monitoring who's making the bets and exceptionally large bets call attention to people. But it is going to be a subject forever, but it has nothing to do with Vegas now. You can bet anywhere in the world right now in game, so that's not going to stop a franchise from getting here. And Adam Silver did talk about expansion. He talked about NBA Europe and he talked about NBA here in the United States, and of course expansion, which looks like the next expansions will be coming in Las Vegas and in Seattle.
6: But as I said over the years, I'm sure I'll be asked about a potential expansion franchise in Las Vegas, but I'm fond of saying we already have a franchise here, and it's the Summer League. It's in essence operated as our 31st team now for 22 years, so it's quite remarkable. I think back in the day when other leagues weren't doing business with Las Vegas, we were here with our Summer League. So again, to Warren and Albert, just an amazing accomplishment over the years. We had our Board of Governors meetings here as well. It was multiple meetings, our competition committee meeting, our team presidents. We use this, I said, as the equivalent of baseball winter meetings. We truly have all our different constituent groups here taking advantage of the fact that all the action around basketball is here in Las Vegas in the summer. You know, very productive meetings. I attended many of them. Most recently, our board meeting. By the way, we put out an announcement just a few minutes ago that Mickey Arison has been elected the next chairman of our board, succeeding Larry Tanenbaum of the Toronto Raptors, who's been the chairman for the last 9 years. Larry will remain chairman until...
0: And- And as you can hear, he beat around the bush saying we already have a franchise in Las Vegas. But trust me, he loves it here. The NBA loves it here. And I'm going to say within three seasons, NBA will be officially in Las Vegas. Whether they'll be playing here in three seasons, four seasons, or five seasons, that I can't tell you. But I'm going to say within three seasons, it will be official. And I'll be shocked if we don't know within a year if we're getting a franchise here in Las Vegas within the next three. I just think it's going to happen. All right, Spence, it's time. Go ahead.
2: Facts this. If you don't like the facts, take your ass back to bed. Fact this.
0: It's a fact. Penalty kicks in professional soccer, also known as football, are rarely taken by the player that actually gets awarded the penalty kick. This is one of two things that bothers the hell out of me when I am watching the World Cup, which is regarded by many as the greatest sporting event in the world. You know something? The other problem that I have is obviously the chronic flopping. I think everyone's bothered by that, which I think needs to be regulated, and there needs to be some form of penalty enforced if, in fact, you can prove it was just a flop. Because all that does to me...
4: I was going to say, I think that you could that happened in this World Cup.
0: No,
4: I
0: mean, many
4: times... They gave that guy a red card for flopping.
0: They did, and I like that, Spencer, but it's not enough.
4: You don't see it happen very often.
0: It just doesn't happen often enough. I mean, the bottom line is, if you're down on the ground, I would say after you fall for more than 5 seconds, you have to leave the game. And now they can either substitute for you or you have to leave the game for a 5-minute period, and then you can come back and your team will be shorthanded for 5 minutes, or you can substitute for them right away. But obviously, you know, when you get substituted for, you cannot come back in the game ever. That to me would be severe enough that we'd stop a lot of this. And it also is part of what adds to extra time at the end of the damn game. Not that I don't like extra time. I actually think that's really cool because you never know exactly when that whistle's going to be blown. So once it gets to like that sixth or seventh minute of extra time, you start to sweat like, oh my God, when's it going to blow? And especially if there's heat on one of the goaltenders. But I just don't like it the way it is. But back to the bottom line, Spencer, the penalty kicks. I mean, for God's sakes, in hockey, the guy who gets tripped going to the goal and it is a penalty shot has to take the shot. You don't get to elect someone to shoot for them. Why the hell does this happen in professional soccer where a guy goes down and unless he is hurt, and it doesn't matter. And they fake it, too. They'll put the other guy up there for right until the kick, and then he moves out of the way, and there comes Messi, or there comes Ronaldo, or there comes Mbappe. I don't like it, Spencer, because the three guys I just mentioned, and there's others, that are too good to allow to kick a penalty kick. Most teams don't have that caliber player on them that is, although we did see Messi miss a penalty kick in this World Cup, it just rarely happens that these guys don't put the ball in the back of the net when they get a penalty kick. Spencer, this has to have been something that's been discussed in the past. And does this ever change?
4: I don't think so. I think that people just kind of accept it. You know, people love seeing the best player take penalty kicks because people like the narrative behind it of whether or not you miss it. And some of the most famous missed penalty kicks, David Beckham is like the one that comes to mind, like historically speaking, where he just totally whiffed it and it just went way off. It just becomes discussion pieces. And so I will say at the very least, I feel like you want your biggest games to be decided by your biggest player. So I think that's the traditional argument, I guess, you could make for having anyone take a penalty kick. But I don't know. In a way, I do tend to agree with you. I don't know if it's discussed widely, but I do like the idea that if it's you who got hit by the penalty, right? Because what you're saying with the penalty is that you, like that player, had a scoring opportunity. And so that scoring opportunity should be left to you. It's a very interesting conversation.
0: Spencer, not only that, here's the thing. You've got teams like France, like Spain, like England, like Argentina. I can go on that have an uncanny ability to control play. They're just that much better than the competition. When you get down to the final eight teams, all these teams are elite. They have elite players that play in the best leagues on the best teams on the planet. And Other teams don't have that kind of ability. The point is, you get a team like France, say playing a team like the United States. The vast majority of the game is played in the United States end of the field. They are constantly on defense, doing everything they can to prevent a goal and hoping they can get that one breakout to maybe sneak in a goal themselves. That's your game plan when you're playing a team like France or like Spain or like Argentina. So the point is, there is much more, there's a lot more opportunity for penalty kicks, because when you're defending constantly in your own end, you are going to make mistakes. You're going to have to probably create a penalty kick opportunity at some point, because you're not just going to let a guy get a free kick in the net. We see it happen all the time. That creates the penalty kick. That is why it punishes a team for not being elite. Where if a team can play very sound defensively and maybe only give up one of those penalty kicks, have one incident where they get a yellow card inside the box and there's a penalty kick, now you, at least it's an opportunity. If you do that to a guy who is not one of the upper echelon scorers or players, you're still in the game. I just don't like it. Like I said, to me, it stinks. It's something that needs to be changed because it is a great sport. I don't watch soccer very often. I watch it during the Olympics, and I watch the World Cup. That's pretty much it. And once in a while, if there's nothing else on, I might get stuck on it. Hey, I'm sorry. I'm an American. That's why we suck at soccer, because a lot of people, maybe too many people, feel like I do in this country. But the point is, I get into the World Cup. I get excited. And that, to me, is so anticlimactic. It bothers me. It gives me gas, and I don't even want to talk about it anymore. So we're going to move on and just talk about the World Cup in general. Yesterday, though, as much as I say that, that third place game was phenomenal. I'm not one of those that think they shouldn't have a third place game. It's like a silver medal match, or excuse me, a bronze medal match in the Olympics. I think first, second, and third should always be rewarded. So give them that opportunity. I think France really in the first half was so down because they expected to win this World Cup. They expected to be in the championship game today. And when they lost that game to Spain, they were so let down. I don't think they recovered from it until the second half. Probably at halftime, went to the locker room, said, "Do you know who we are? We're France. We have the best damn player on the planet. Are we really going to lose two games in a row in the World Cup? Because that's what happens if we lose this game. We've lost two games in a row." You don't see a team like France lose two games in a row at this level very often, especially right now, and yet they did. But what a dramatic comeback in this game. Mbappe, two goals to bounce in front of Messi for the golden boot. And all I can say is, wow, you saw in the second half how good France can be. And I know a lot of the and same with England, how good England can be. Even though there wasn't as much pressure on them as when they faced Argentina in the semifinal, for God's sakes, the first half, it was like they were playing keep away with the best team in the world in France. And I know England fans are probably scratching their heads saying, where was this team in many of the games in the World Cup? And you know what, Spencer? They did a lot of it without Harry Kane.
4: Yeah, well, here's the truth about that game against Argentina when they went up. They played prevent defense, and in the NFL, we famously call prevent defense as the thing that prevents you from winning the game.
0: Bend but don't break. Bad move.
4: It's terrible, because you're talking about Argentina, like some of the most prolific scorers in the world, like two of them are on the same team. Yep. You're not going to just play prevent defense. First of all, it's too hard in soccer because there's too many opportunities. The ball bounces too weird for you not to just keep throwing it into the box, or you get a corner here, which is what ended up happening on one of those goals. They had a corner and ended up popping out and they got a goal. It's just not really the way that soccer works. I mean, Arsenal did it to an extent. That's what lost in the Champions League finals, too, if we're being honest. Like, Arsenal went up 1-0 against PSG in the Champions League final, and then they just sit into it. That might work in the Premier League. That might work, in La Liga and all these other places where you're playing against lesser competition. You're playing against the guys who, like, it literally means the world to them. And I thought Thomas Tuchel managed a really poor game at the end when he took out Declan Rice. He took out all of his offensive weapons. And in this game, you are right to an extent. This is a looser game, and so we kind of have to chill off of that and just say, like, this isn't what England-France finals would have looked like, let's say, if the coin flipped the other way. It wouldn't have looked like this, but at the same time, I think you saw a much more open England team, a lot more, like, comfortable.
0: Way looser.
4: And when they went up their first goal, they didn't just drop back for the rest of the game and play the game in the midfield and at their own end of the box. They kept going, and it's kind of disappointing, because it would have been nice to see that version of England after they went up 1-0 against Argentina, because who knows what would have happened.
0: No, I agree with you, and that's the letdown. But also the bothersome part about that game is It gave Mbappe another opportunity. Him and Messi going into these last two games, their last game of this World Cup each, were tied with 8 goals apiece and 4 assists apiece. Mbappe got 2 more goals in this game and now has a 2-goal lead on Messi for the Golden Boot. I don't like it. I mean, Messi, 38 years old, going on 39 years old, give this guy his just dessert. I mean, hey, Mbappe is what it is. Mbappe took the overall lead, now has 21 World Cup goals to Messi's 19. That's indisputable. Mbappe's got a few more World Cups left in him. This guy's going to go down as maybe the greatest player in history, which is crazy when you look at Messi, you look at Ronaldo, you look at Pele, but Mbappe is truly gifted and an unbelievable talent, as we saw again yesterday. But now Messi going into this game literally needs 2 goals to tie. And what's crazy is there is no ties. You can't give a co-golden boot award out, from what me and Spencer learned right before the show as we were looking it up. What would happen is then it goes down to who played the least minutes. Like, say Messi gets 2 goals. Now Messi gets 2 goals and assists, he wins the golden boot. Because after goals, it goes to assists. And then it goes to who played the least amount of time. Weird tiebreakers. I'm hoping Messi gets the 2 goals, and then the coach pulls him.
4: Well, it could come down to extra minutes, too, how many extra minutes they add on at the end of the game.
0: Well, no, but I'm saying it's funny because, you know, Messi's never getting pulled unless they get like a 3 or 4 goal lead. And he looks at the time and says, Messi's got 5 less minutes than Mbappe right now. Let's get him out of the game. I doubt something like that will happen, but it is interesting the way they award the Golden Boot in that third-place game. More than anything, really, that's huge now, considering Mbappe got 2 goals in that game, passed up Messi all-time for the all-time lead, and has the lead in this World Cup. Both special things. Again, championship game today, Spain versus Argentina is going to be pretty damn exciting. Let's move on. I want to talk a little bit about real quickly about Major League Baseball. Before I get into my thoughts on the All-Star team, I got to give hats off to a team that I can't stand. But how about the Boston Red Sox, the hottest team in the Major Leagues right now by far? Their record might not be indicative of that. They're 49-48, but they moved into the third wild card spot with a win yesterday. They have won 12 games in a row, matching the third longest streak in Boston Red Sox history, and it moves them over 500, believe it or not, for the first time since the season opener. Here come the Red Sox, as always. But you know what? You see me wearing a Tiger shirt today if you're watching the show on Facebook Live or on X, and you'll see what I'm talking about. And the reason I am is the Tigers are only 3.5 games out of a wild card spot now, when they have been absolutely god-awful, and that's because they've won 11 of their last 14 games. And let me tell you something, all those out there seeking Tarek Skubal, sorry, he's not going anywhere. The Tigers are back in a playoff hunt. Skubal finally yesterday pitched the best game he has pitched this season. I should say the best game he's pitched since his elbow surgery. This guy is looking outstanding. I think he had 19 swings and misses yesterday at some balls that were completely crazy. Do you know that he has now had the most scoreless starts over the past 4 seasons than any pitcher in baseball? 26 scoreless starts now for Tarek Skubal, the best pitcher in Major League Baseball. When he's healthy, he's healthy, he's back. And Tiger fans, trust me, Tarek Skubal is going nowhere. Okay, before I get into, and I'll just tell you the All-Star game real quick, my thoughts on it. You know, I love the All-Star game. Really, I'm going to be straight with you. I watch a couple of games during the regular season, maybe some good matchups if I catch a good one on ESPN. I watch the Tigers when I get a chance, but I watch opening day, I watch the All-Star game, and then I vehemently watch the postseason. I love postseason baseball. But the All-Star game is something I always watch. This year's game made me sick for only one reason. And it's not his fault. I mean, Cody Bellinger, he had a base hit in the first inning, knocked in 2 runs. They ended up being the decisive 2 runs of the game. All they needed was 1 to win the game, as the AL shut him out 4-0. But I can't stomach giving a guy an MVP award for getting a single in the first inning. And that's roughly what happened. That's repulsive to me. The American League pitchers, 15 combined strikeouts between the pitchers. They gave up 3 total hits and 2 total base on balls. Can't you just give the entire pitching staff the MVP award, which would have included Justin Verlander, even though he didn't see the mound. He was there as an honorable guy, his 10th All-Star game, his final All-Star game with his family there. But I thought, to me, just give him, just make up a bunch of extra awards and give the entire pitching staff the MVP award in this game, because really it was a pitching performance game. You can't give a guy an MVP award for getting a base hit in the first inning. That made me sick. All right, guys, I want to real quickly, we got a few more minutes, and I wanted to break down the British Open. I didn't put it on the log, as you see, Spencer, but a few things in this British Open. One of them that I want to talk about first, probably the biggest story, besides the fact that Bernsie is up two strokes, was up two strokes, I should say, going into today's round. I haven't had a chance to watch very much. I know that Scottie Scheffler was making a move and was up to 6 under.
3: Burns is plus 2 on the day. He's down to minus 8.
0: So is somebody, where's he at as far as in the rankings go? Is he up top still?
3: He's tied for third. Cam Young's leading. Kim is actually, he's one out of first now. So Scotty's making a run at it. He's on 17. Fox and Burns are on 10 right now, but Burns is plus 2 on the day.
0: Wow, okay. That's all I want to hear, because I'm recording it. The first thing I'm doing is going home and watching it. But I love the British Open. It's so challenging. The Heather things. But the real controversial thing that happened yesterday was Bryson DeChambeau. You know, he is not a popular player amongst the golfers. And the funny thing is, I've met him once. He couldn't have been nicer. I know he's a little bit of a hothead. One of the longest drivers in the history of the Pro Tour. Heck, he participates in long driving competitions. But he is not well-liked. And what happened is, he was matting down the Heather, for lack of a better term, to help him with his backswing. And he got penalized 2 strokes on that. He was very upset about it. As a matter of fact, today, I heard he was joking around about it, called over an official when it was in the rough. There was nothing even around the ball. And he was doing that to be sarcastic as to getting the penalty, 2-stroke penalty. Most of the PGA pros that saw him jumping up and down on the Heather to lower it, totally like, what's he doing? Like, that's a penalty. So it was a penalty. But I didn't realize how disliked he was to literally watching SportsCenter to this morning, and I have to play this, and I'll give them the credit for putting this up, but this was a Masters, back-to-back Masters champion, one of the greatest golfers in the world, Rory McIlroy, after the round, and he talked about DeChambeau's penalty and Bryson in general.
7: I won't pretend to be up here and defend Bryson. I'm not particularly fond of him. I think a lot of it's performative. I think a lot of it's for attention. And yeah, you know, to hold the tournament hostage like that and have all of us, volunteers, players, everyone waiting on him to depart, I didn't feel like it was a great look. So I was watching it live. I was up in the players' lounge watching it with a few other players. And as soon as he made the step into the ball, we all sort of looked at each other and were like, that didn't seem right. And then when I heard that he was... You know, he was called in by the rules officials. I think it was pretty obvious for why. Yeah, I mean, I think there's no doubt that he improved the line of his backswing. So, you know, and again, it's like whether it was careless or whether it was intentional, I don't think it matters. Hopefully it was careless. But I think the 2-shot penalty was justified for sure.
0: Yeah, I think it was justified, and it's, you know, him poking fun at it only made it that much worse. And crazy stuff with Bryson DeChambeau. I thought he had a decent chance, but wow, that was really surprising. And it was also surprising to hear Rory McIlroy say out loud, "I'm not very fond of him." You don't usually hear athletes in any sport ripping on fellow athletes and let you know what he's thought about. And Rory's a really popular player, obviously.
3: He's the villain of the PGA Tour.
0: He is.
3: People dislike his YouTube channel. They dislike that. They think he doesn't respect the game of golf, especially him going to live. He's a villain. And I personally love Bryson, but I think that was definitely a foul.
0: No, there's no question about it. I like him too, and I can understand him being the villain, but God, he is so brilliant. I mean, he literally designs his own golf club, works on the hosels, and literally cuts them to like the bare maximum he's allowed. Whatever type of leverage you're allowed to put on the clubs, he does it. He's really impressive. And but he just, like you said, he is just not liked amongst other golfers, and he is the villain out there. All right, let's move on. I want to get to Fit Check with Jacob And I'm going to let this one speak for itself. We're going to do the interview, and you can talk about the fit check afterwards. But this is Jacob's fit check for this week.
3: Hi, Professor. Jacob with Fox Sports Radio. I just got one question for you, man. Just give me a rundown on the fit. I'm a fit guy myself. Yeah, yeah. I respect the fit. So give me a rundown what you got.
8: All right. Well, first, and big shout out to And1. I re-signed to them. And1 sneakers. Can't remember the name of these are, actually. But anyway, no, this is Supreme red tracksuit. Love the velour. It's a little bit, like, nostalgic for me. And then it's like a Balenciaga t-shirt.
3: Oh, just some like light. Just some light. The Supreme sweatsuit. Gotta love it, man. Fit check. We're here with the professor.
8: No, bro. No. Yep.
0: That was pretty cool, and so cool that that our boy Grayson Boucher, who wants to be called the professor, was kind of surprised when I knew his full real name, but he puts it up on his social media pages. I don't remember whether it was 5.6 or 5.9 million followers. That's immaterial. What's material is that he retweeted Jacob's little thing there for him, and get Jacob a bunch more followers and a bunch more recognition. But that was pretty cool, the professor to do, and overall it's pretty cool to meet the professor, right?
3: Yeah, I mean, definitely this is the goal right here, you know. I love doing fit checks. I love, you know, dressing up in a nice fit myself. But yeah, that's definitely something that I want to continue to do with hopefully athletes in the future and, you know, obviously social media personnel that are into sports just like him. He's a lot of fun to talk to, super nice guy, and he gave me a little repost on his Instagram story, so that definitely, you know, boosts the ego a little bit, right?
0: It was almost like he dressed for the occasion. I mean, you're looking for fit check. Usually you're going to get guys that are dressed in their uniform or dressed normally, and you ask them, hey, what are you going to look like when you go on a Saturday night, or you might find a post of them somewhere. In this case, he was dressed for the occasion, man. It couldn't have been a better fit check and more perfect. And Jacob, great job on that. Again, the Aviators, AAA franchise of the A's. Remember, they won the first half. They will be in the playoffs. They're wrapping up a road trip at Red Rock. They're back for 6 games against my favorite El Paso Chihuahuas this week, starting on Tuesday. Some great giveaways, including a really cool giveaway this Saturday with a jersey. Check it out, and check out the Aviators down at the LV ballpark. Listen, we are out of time. Got to thank my son, Jacob Feldman. Of course, couldn't do the show without our professor, the Wiz, Spencer Ostrowski. And I want to thank the professor for giving us time at NBA Summer League. All good stuff. We're back next week, same time, same place, right here on Fox Sports Radio 94.7 FM and 1340 AM. This is Out of Line. I'm Brian Feldman. Appreciate you. We'll holler at you next week. Bye-bye.
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11: In the final round of the Open Championship, American Cameron Young presently has a one-shot lead at 9 under par overall. He's in the clubhouse after a 6 under 64. American Scotty Scheffler is one shot back at 8 under par overall. He's got one hole left to play. South Korea's Siwoo Kim moments ago was tied for the lead with Cameron Young. However, he has just bogeyed his last two holes. He has 6 holes remaining. American Sam Burns, who entered the day with the lead but then lost it with 3 straight bogeys early, is also one shot off the lead with 7 holes to go, so time is on his side. The World Cup final kicks off today at 3 p.m. Eastern. Defending champion Argentina opposing Spain. I'm Isaac Lohengrin.
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15: Greetings and welcome in. Hour one of a 2-hour sprint here, Fox Sports Radio, on a Sunday replete with craziness all over the board. Mike Harmon, alongside my guy, Jared Smith. And Jared, before you even say hello, we're going to go back to the news desk for our guy, Isaac Lowenkron, because we've got activity in the NBA. Could it be? Might it be?
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16: It's not back to you. However, however, we do have a trade in the NBA. ESPN has just reported that the Oklahoma City Thunder is trading Lu Dort to the Atlanta Hawks in a three-team deal. Three second-round picks go to Oklahoma City. Former number one overall draft pick Zachary Risache goes to Dallas. Ryan Nemhard goes to Atlanta. So again, a trade in the NBA moments ago, but still no decision from that other guy.
15: Risache, thank you, Ilo. At Isaac Lowenkron, check out everything he did. He's got his Angel City calls up there and everything else. They got another win. How you doing, Jared? Welcome in on a beautiful Sunday. Literally, that as the top of the hour, almost it was like a scheduled tweet.
17: Well, yeah, and the way that you framed it, I thought it was the big one.
15: Well, I mean, you know, we're all about teases in this business. I mean,
17: because I get a text from Mike, so we're texting back and forth for the show. NBA breaking news. I'm like, what am I missing here? Because I've been burying my head in baseball and golf all morning. I've not been paying any attention to any Shams tweets, but that one feels like I don't know, like a C-, C-plus breaking news. Like, okay.
15: Well, but it matters because, you know, you've got one of the presumptive favorites, the continuing run of the OKC Thunder, and they get rid of Lu Dort, a guy who sometimes you love him, sometimes plays to the edges. And we're going to talk about the sanctity of the game and playing to the edges here a little bit later on. But, you know, just the curiosity of the shuffle up and deal as you're chasing and keeping an eye on the Spurs, particularly in the wake of Wemby signing his new deal and knowing that you need

0: Hey, dude, your face is telling me that you broke up with your girl again.
1: Yeah, it's over.
0: Ah, I actually liked her.
1: Forget her. Plus, I bought her this expensive gold necklace, and now I'm just stuck with it.
0: What do you mean, stuck? Gold is like 5 times more valuable than a year ago. Just take it to Michael E. Minn and Jewelers in the Fashion Show Mall. He'll turn your heartbreak into a profit.
1: Michael E. Minn and Jewelers at the Fashion Show Mall?
0: Yeah, free parking, easy for locals to get to, and the best deals on the jewelry you're looking for. 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
2: I'm loving it. I mean, it's the charm of living in the Pacific time zone. So I used to wake up really early and watch this when I lived on the East Coast. I remember it was a tradition. It was a summer tradition. You'd wake up at 4 or 5 in the morning, golf would be on, and be like, wow, this is unique. Now here in Pacific time zone, you wake up at 7 in the morning, and it's like over. It's like done. It's like you missed pretty much the entire round. You're on the back nine, and these guys are, you know, basically coming in. It looks like Scheffler, I mean, he's got a hole out here. I don't see his name on the odds board, so I'm assuming that he did not make this long chip to tie. When I woke up today and I saw Cameron Young was in with a 64 and he had posted a very low number, that was my first click. If we're talking in the wagering world, usually BetMGM gives us odds boosts every day of majors. So I got a nice little boost. I got Cam Young at 2-1 this morning. And now he's, you know, got the lead in the clubhouse, just chilling. And that's it, Mike. Like, honestly, when these guys post the number early and make the other guys chase them, TSS becomes a thing. Tight sphincter syndrome. Like, and that's what we saw with Kim here bogeying back to back. It looks like Scheffler's kind of, you know, play with his food a little bit. Sam Burns, I think, is the one guy that could cause me some problems. That's what it looks like in the odds market right now. It looks like Sam Burns is the one that's kind of playing his best golf down the stretch, but I feel pretty good with the 2-1 Cam Young ticket, you know, sitting at the lead with only a few guys left on the course.
3: Talk about him in 9-under for the tournament. Came in with some decent odds, right? When we're looking at it, coming into the Open Championship. But yeah, now they're going into the deep water. We're getting back into the fescue and the rough again. So that's always good when you get that televised angle, because that became such a firestorm on Friday as we rolled into the weekend, and this tournament really was underway in earnest. We're seeing everybody trying to stream in for the FIFA World Cup final, lines all the way through. I saw a bunch of journalists complaining that they didn't get their tickets and everything for the final. Like, well, we have our print newspaper from insert space here. We had 5. They got us down to 2. I'm like, you got 5 for a print source. I mean, you guys should have been throwing a champagne party for that. Just the initial allotment, let alone the fact that you pulled it back. But it's excitement. 8,000 is get in, the last I saw, Jared. So if you want to go see Argentina and Spain, get it on. We were talking about a pretty pricey ticket just for the the one that looks like you're in the parking lot. Terms of that blow. But I mean, we get from the final four, we ended up getting everything we wanted. The tournament's been a masterpiece. I know there's been some changes that have folks excitable, so we'll get into that coming up in about 10 minutes or so. But you know, the anticipation for this game, the stingy defense that we have from the Spanish squad, and the fact that Argentina really doesn't start doing anything offensively till the 80th minute.
2: Yeah, I call it the machine versus magic. That's what I said on yesterday's show when we were breaking down this match.
3: Patent pending.
2: Patent pending. Obviously, Spain being the machine, just so tactically organized in the way that teams have really struggled to break them down. Elite defensive organization. The midfield's been fantastic. Obviously, Yamal is kind of their one wide player that can cause danger. Argentina is they're just their mentality. And, you know, we talk about it. I just mentioned it in the golfing world. You know, tight sphincter syndrome. When things get tight, is are you raising your level or are you sinking? And Argentina just continues to raise their level. Now, there's a flip side to that, and it's called playing with fire. If you're consistently coming from behind and scoring late goals and figuring out ways to win matches, that means you're not controlling too many matches. And that means you're on the back foot for most of those matches. And that is a hard thing to overcome over time. Like maybe once

0: you know, a couple times you could pull a rabbit out of your hat. Messi does these amazing things, but over the long haul, you're going to get bit eventually. If you're playing with fire, you're going to get burned. And Argentina's been playing with the hottest of fires this entire tournament. It feels like 1-1. Like that's the way that I like a Messi, like a Harry Kane, like an Mbappe, who's going to get you a goal. But they're very organized and they're very well drilled and they're not going to break themselves down. They're not going to beat themselves. Whereas Argentina obviously has that bucket getter and they're able to create, especially off set pieces. I feel like Argentina's good enough to get one. And I think Spain's obviously going to get at least one, probably two. It feels like 1-1 extra time, 2-1 maybe Spain. So I bet both teams to score. That was the bet I gave out yesterday on the show. That's kind of where I'm at right now. I think Argentina's live, but man, Spain's looked so good in this tournament. It's really hard to fade them.
1: Money line at last look, Spain plus 125, Argentina plus 260. A draw plus 195. Again, reminder for folks that it's the 90 plus extra time if they actually go into the extra periods and the extra 30 minutes of soccer. That's a completely different wager that you need to be on board with. But what's been curious, and certainly the Yamal, look, how many did you find the prop bet on how many times that photo will be shown?
0: Yeah, well, I tweeted it out like 3 days ago, so I mean, I'm part of the problem.
1: Okay, so you proliferated. I mean, I saw some good AI ones where it's superimposed where the cup is in the bathtub at midfield.
0: Yeah,
1: and you've got baby Yamal staring down old man Messi. I mean, you got
0: it is a pretty wild photo. I'm not gonna lie.
1: No, I mean, I mean,
0: it's pretty crazy when you think about the circumstances.
1: But you got like just the crazy convergence of all these circumstances and meetings, and it, part of it is the academy system that you meet these guys so early,
0: yeah.
1: And you have these opportunities, right? In this case, he's a baby, and it's a winning of a lottery, basically. But you had the other with Beckham's academy kind of thing, and there's Harry Kane and with a photo with the woman that, or the girl at the time, that eventually became his wife. So I mean, you just have these weird convergences, and we have plenty of them in the United States, but we'll stay to the soccer realm for now. But you know, with Yamal, it doesn't show in the score sheet necessarily, right? And he drew that penalty, which was argued for a good 48 hours, and then people moved on. But you look at just the chaos that he can create, right? And unfortunately, that's not showing in a measurable. I don't know if they've figured out the proper stat to add, like we're so obsessed with all our U.S.-based and centralized sports. Hi, FIFA. Hi, French. And all of that is that you haven't come up with that. You know, I know we've got goals created and opportunities created, whatever. But I don't know that it fully encapsulates what he necessarily does on the pitch. But he's 19 against the 39-year-old, which makes for great theater. And many a Hollywood dollar has been made off it.
0: Yeah, and I think we've talked about this because we did a show together a couple weeks ago. Like, I'm not this like soccer expert when it comes to tactician and breakdowns and stats and stuff like that. Like that, it's not my cup of tea. It's not my sport of choice. But the expected goals and the analytics, like that, those numbers do paint a pretty good picture in terms of opportunities. I think in hockey they call them high danger scoring chances. Is the way that they'll describe the almost near close call goals that don't quite go in, but you still want to give credit to the team for creating those chances. Spain is up there in terms of most created and least allowed, and I think it's the latter of those two that I'm most interested in today, because what Argentina does so well is they're able to catch you in moments that you don't expect. Like, I think Spain's going to have most of the ball today. I think they're going to have most of the possession today. And it's all about can Argentina find those moments in the match where Spain lets down their guard for a little bit, right? And you got the humidity today, right? This game's going to be played at MetLife Stadium. For those unfamiliar, in the swamps of New Jersey, in the middle of summer. And oh, by the way, there's like, you know, Canada smoke being billowed into the Northeast. So, like, I think the conditions and the humidity I think all of that plays into a factor. I think Spain wants to play a little bit faster than Argentina does. I think they want to control the ball, and I think Argentina is going to have to be very dangerous on their counters. And the other part of this that's an interesting one, you get the match breaks, the hydration breaks, whatever the hell you want to call them. I think that favors Argentina, right? Because Argentina is the slower team, and they're the older team.
1: I also think the longer halftime
0: also favors them.
1: No, that's it, right? That's one of the controversial pieces that's been added to the chaos here, and part of the sanctity of the game discussion that we'll have. It's about boots, and dancing along the way. Let's see, 78 degrees going up to a high of 84, wind gusts at 11 miles per hour, and the air quality is at a moderate of 57.
0: What's the humidity percentage? It
1: says 48% right now.
0: All right, that's not
1: going
0: bad.
1: Going up to a high.
0: That's actually not bad. That's actually pretty moderate, I would say. It's pretty, mild for this time of year.
1: Yeah, it's not too bad. It's actually going to be like 40% according to the
0: report. That might favor Spain.
1: 4-5. But yeah, looking at the set pieces, that's the other part. Is you just, it's like Otani or a judge or someone coming to bat. Like, all right, wait, corner, set piece. Shh. Let's watch. Because it's just a thing of beauty coming off that little man's foot. And I celebrate him because he's got to be looking me squarely in the eye at his 5'7". So we go on from there. He's Jared Smith at Jared Smith Bets. We're just getting warmed up here. Fox Sports Radio. We already have an NBA trade. Sorry to have taunted you all with bigger news. But, hey, it's a moving part on a big Sunday. We got baseball already. White Sox, Blue Jays. We got a split doubleheader. Yankees, Dodgers in between. You'll get the World Cup final. We've got the Open Championship coming down. So much going on here on a beautiful Fox Sports Sunday. Thanks for hanging out with us. Take us with you on the iHeartRadio app, all our affiliates nationwide. Thanks to Chris, Bo, Ilo. We're just getting warmed up. Stay with us. It's Fox Sports Radio.
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17: Ask. Well, if you wanted to holster your hot dog, you didn't want to eat it at the moment, right? You take the foil wrapping and you just put it down on your hip as if it was the Wild West.
18: I don't know how I feel about that.
17: Well, I mean, it would have come in handy. We actually did the hot dog challenge.
19: I did watch that. That was very funny.
17: Jason Smith.
19: That was very funny.
17: Yeah, so he did the, can I eat a hot dog? And so I went over to the local Costco. I didn't realize there was one just down the street here from the studio, Jared.
19: Oh, wow.
17: So I went before work and got a couple of hot dogs. I'm partial to the chicken bake. But he wanted to see if he could take down a full hot dog. Now, Costco's, it's an 8-inch dog. So, I mean.
19: Yeah, that's not a small one either.
17: Yeah. So 8-inch dog, mustard, and the bun in the time it would take for Cantor to finish off that game-winning goal Argentina call, which clocked in at 40 to 41 seconds.
19: Jason, I feel like Jason could finish a hot dog in 40 seconds.
17: I think he got into his head, you know, and he failed. Head, yeah. So you could find that video up at Fox Sports Radio, at Swollen Dome, at How About a Fresca.
19: Tight sphincter syndrome, literally and figuratively speaking.
17: Well, I think part of it is he also was realizing in the studio there are no fewer than four cameras staring at you. So as you're eating a hot dog, you're trying to figure out, how do I hide behind the microphone so this doesn't look truly overwhelming?
19: Gotta love live radio.
17: Shoving this in my face. Now we have three stories that get us into the sanctity of the game discussion. And this bridges the world of golf and soccer, football, where we take our rules seriously, right? Now we complain about officiating in all sports, We talk about the administration. We talked a lot about the WNBA. We talk about Silver and Manfred. We talk about Goodell. We talk about everybody and what they do and don't do in terms of their jobs and the adjudication and roles they're in, including the referees. But I would say all of them are a step below where FIFA, and I'm talking about on the pitch versus FIFA the organization. Plenty of books have been written about FIFA the organization, so we'll just nod, wink, and smile there. But also the PGA Tour. Their issues, but very much sticklers for rules. So over the course of this week, we've got several stories that come up and out of these sports that I throw in under the sanctity of the game. Someone, as Susan Powder in the late 80s would tell you, stop the insanity. The first is the Golden Boot. Now, after the performance yesterday, a 6-4 win by England, I joked very early on as the barrage from England came. It's like, hey, is the over-under hit 8.5 goals? Boy, we sailed past that, didn't we? But 6-4, your final, 4-0 before you blinked. And then Mbappe gets 2 goals as if he were Alex Rodriguez, Sammy Sosa. Insert your favorite slugger of your team that always seemed to come through when it was 8-1. And you were down, or 8-1, and you were up. Doesn't mean they didn't have home runs in other situations, just the magnification, certainly within the local press, on what was normally a bad day. It's like, oh, he's 0-for-3 with 3 strikeouts. Oh, there's the home run in the 8th where we're getting blown out. Great. But the crowd that stayed still got themselves a show. But Mbappe scores 2 in the consolation prize game, in the bronze, as it were, if we take it to the Olympic size. They all got medals and didn't seem to know what to do with them in the postscript while everybody's saying, hey, Jude. But for the French squad, you know, coaches leaving and they looked out of sorts in the first half. Mbappe scores 2 and now he's, what was it, minus 1,500 to win the Golden Boot at last look. How do we feel about this, Jared?
19: Well, I think everyone knows the third place match was going to be a thing. So it's not like it's new. It's not like it's this, you know, fresh perspective of how the World Cup is played. It is always part of the equation. It always counts. Personally, I think it's kind of like the Pop-Tarts Bowl of the World Cup. That's kind of what
17: feel. Oh, it felt like an all-star game.
19: It's a bowl game.
17: With the exception of the penalty kick. We were talking about it a little before we came on air. It's like they pretty much let them beat the hell out of each other and throw each other.
19: Yeah, there's really no it's such a the reason that I don't like it is because it's a match that's not played like any other World Cup match. So it's like, you know, we have this, you know, month-long tournament and it's incredibly high octane, high pressure. Everything is, you know, magnified. And then, oh, by the way, the night before, the day before the final, we're going to play this match between two really good teams. Like, if you made it to the Final Four, you are elite. And we're just going to throw caution to the wind and not really care what the outcome is. And the teams are just going to basically put in their B squad and they're just going to play an exhibition. Like, it feels very out of place. I don't understand the concept of it, but then again, relegation is a thing in soccer and all these other interesting rules that American sports don't really have. So I guess in that regard, it's kind of on par to how weird soccer is compared to a lot of the American sports. Like if you were going to ask a red-blooded American male, hey, we're going to play a game for third place. Like what? Like who cares? Like 30 over, you lost. So it's kind of against the run of what Americans feel is sport. It's a participation trophy, but it's also part of the tradition of what the World Cup has been. So I don't want to like take it away, but it really adds no value and really puts it's a shame that an award like the Golden Boot is going to be decided because of it.
17: Yeah, I mean, it's still part of the official tournament, as you said, and it's longstanding in its place. It's still sold out. Now, the secondary market, this was one of your opportunities. You didn't get to see Harry Kane play, but you got Mbappe, you got Saka, you got a Bellingham breakaway goal.
19: You got 10 goals, too.
17: Yeah, I mean, you got excitement. I mean, look, if you were a French national or a fan of the French squad for the first 45-plus, you were looking around going, why the hell am I sitting here in the sun? Who's got sunscreen or a big hat I can use? Because that's about the only value I'm getting here. 6-4, your final. Let's go, Chris Perfett. You do the world of soccer. You've covered this. You and I have talked soccer in this time slot and earlier for many a year. How do you feel about the golden boot and what you saw last night?
18: Look, I mean, Kylian Mbappe's been, it's for the entire tournament, right? And Mbappe, I don't think it's even a matter. I've heard some people saying, like, well, they weren't playing defense in that game, but, like, Kylian Mbappe also did this last World Cup, where they were down to Argentina and he just pulled a hat trick out of nowhere. Like, I'm perfectly fine with how it's been counted. And like, if he's the best player in this tournament, he's the best player. He's scored the most goals. He has the most, tied with assists. Messi actually tied him on assists with the England game. But, I don't know. The bar has been set. So Messi, go try to match it.
17: Well, that's just it, right? +2. Bo, you want in on this one?
20: Yeah, I mean, I kind of just echo what Chris said. Like, the third place game it's a part of the World Cup. It has been. And so if Mbappe wins the Golden Boot because he scored in the third place game, well, then that's how it is.
18: I will say this about the third place game. Apparently over in England, they're very happy about it because it's probably the best finish they've had it for their nation in, like, you know, 60 years since they last won. And they would much rather prefer to win the whole thing, but they're quite proud about third place. I know for a lot of Americans, it's like, oh, who even cares about that? And it's like, okay, but I feel that is I don't want to call it conceited, but in the European use of this word, it's a very American outlook on thing, that there's only one thing that matters, being first, everyone else kick rocks, which, like, I'm sorry, I just don't do that, that if you ain't first, you're last mentality.
17: Oh, Ricky Bobby. Everybody, yeah.
18: No, you could be second, you could be third, you could be fourth.
17: But I get what you're saying. Like, when it comes down to it, it's for England, it's we're talking about how many decades it's been since you carried it home, and certainly the derisiveness coming out of the loss to Argentina was huge, and the backlash tremendous. But, you know, you move on. The other is the halftime show that has everybody up in arms. Again, pomp and circumstance, pageantry. The first week or so of the tournament, it was a lot about hydration breaks and the problems thereof. Like, I don't know. It seems like we've gotten some pretty damn good games, and sometimes, and we talk about momentum and shifts and you know, the human element to it all. We've gotten, what, 80 goals after the 75th minute in this tournament, or thereabouts. Estimate, someone was saying it was in the high 70s before yesterday's game. I mean, that's just insanity, which means you're there till the final whistle, and all these games were contested. And I think overall, if you didn't like this tournament, you don't like sports. So go and find your best reality TV show to cling to.
19: Yeah.
17: Because, I mean, this has just been fantastic theater all around. As for the halftime show, are they my wanted list of performers? Not so much. I mean, you know, here's Madonna, Coldplay. Hey, Bieber's going to show up. I mean, we got a lot of stuff.
19: Yeah,
17: Bieber was at
19: Fanatics
17: Fest,
19: huh?
17: By the way. Well, no. It's all fine and good. It's just the... You know, look, England finished yesterday. Did Mick Jagger lose his voice screaming for them? No, he was at a club with Ronnie Wood. So, I mean, you know, we got all of this. Let's get after it. So the halftime show, extra break, I think to your point, it does help Argentina, which helps put the tinfoil hats back on folks in terms of things that could help. Although that would be saying that you had orchestrated that Argentina would be here in the first place.
19: Exactly. And that's, like, you know, this halftime show has been planned, I don't know how long, but significantly longer than the World Cup has started. And even a week ago, we did not think Argentina was going to be able to make it to this point based on how they were looking in some of those earlier knockout stage matches, you know, basically getting by the skin of their teeth. So I'll start with hydration breaks. So rule changes are part of sports. Like, Mike, I'm not trying to age you here, but when were you born?
17: 1973.
0: Okay, when you were born,
17: when the NBA, Knicks had last won.
0: When you were born, the NBA and college basketball did not have a three-point shot. So I think, you know, rule changes are part of sports. It's natural. The issue that I have with the hydration break, if that's what, you know, the artist formerly known as, just call it what it is. It is the network executives. Like, they've known this for years. The World Cup being in America, on American soil, in our time bracket. A lot of times the World Cup is played in South Africa or Japan or these places, and the American television audience is significantly lower. They've known for years that this is going to be peak TV. So what did they try to shoehorn in? This match break. And guess what's taking place during the match breaks? Commercials.
17: Well, and everybody realized it's good for business, right? Like,
0: great for business.
17: In the end, it's a TV show.
0: Yes.
17: And it is a business. As much as,
0: absolutely,
17: again, we love the sanctity of sport, recognize where there's opportunity for growth and expansion. Now, I would have thought it would have been interesting if we started to see guys do product placement. It's what I keep waiting for on the Black Friday games.
0: That'll happen at some point. I think it's just a matter of time.
17: Here's a toaster oven.
0: Yeah, because these packages for the sponsorships and the network rights for sports, they're only going in one direction. They don't go down. They only go up. So I liken it to my favorite TV show, one of Mad Men, Don Draper. Like, you got to figure out a way to get the ads in there. And I it is a diabolical but also genius scheme. Network executives figured out a way to get commercials and a commercial break into a sport with a running clock.
17: But the beauty of it...
0: It's a pretty impressive feat, if I may say so myself. I have to tip my cap. It's pretty diabolical, but it's also genius.
17: But it's like everything the NFL does. Player safety. We'll talk about grass in a little bit here on the show. But player safety, right? Hydration breaks because it's humid. You're not used to this weather.
0: These guys are in unbelievable shape. They can run marathons. They don't need a hydration break after 27 minutes.
17: Well, considering where some of these other performances and tournaments have been played through the years, no question about it. Halftime curated by Coldplay's Chris Martin. We got Madonna, Bieber, BTS, Shakira. As it's tabbed, 11-minute spectacular has artists from six continents.
0: That's pretty cool. I'm not going to lie. It's actually up like on the scale of like breadth of like, you know, or the depth of musicians. It's pretty deep.
17: Hey,
0: pretty
17: deep. Anytime Shakira enters the party, we all
0: win.
17: At Jared Smith Betts, where you find him. Find me over at Swollen Dome. Time to take a trip over to the news desk now with our guy, Isaac Lohenkron. Find out what's going on and what is a huge, busy day here on a Fox Sports Sunday.
21: Huge all the way around, fellas, starting with the final round of the Open Championship. American Cameron Young has the lead as we speak. He is in the clubhouse after shooting a 6 under 64 today. So he has a one-shot lead at 9 under par overall. We've got a three-way tie for second place, one shot back between South Korea's Siwoo Kim, New Zealand's Ryan Fox, and American Sam Burns. Kim has 4 holes to go. Fox with 5 holes to go. Burns also with 5 holes to go. He was the leader entering the day, but then fell behind with 3 straight bogeys early, but stayed in the race moments ago with this clutch par putt on the 13th hole. Here's how it sounded on the Open radio. And these British cats get really excited about golf.
22: On its way. Go on.
23: Yes! Caught the engine dropped. Great putting here on the 13th from Sam Burns, and Ryan Fox makes birdie as they head off to the par 5, 14.
24: Oh, yes, the plot further thickens.
0: I need you to do the rest of this update in the British accent, Ilo.
21: Well, cheerio, chaps. Scotty Scheffler, well, his chances, he won't be down for tea. Had to bury him dead, you know, because he finished at 7 under par overall, 2 shots off the lead, despite a splendid 3 under 67 today in the final round of the Open Championship.
0: Yes. Fantastic. It's just very well done. Very well done.
21: This is Alistair Lohenkron.
17: There you go. Change that name.
21: Anyway, in an unfortunately American story, Philadelphia Eagles running back Saquon Barkley and his family were unharmed after an attempted burglary of his Philadelphia area home early Saturday morning. Police seeking at least two suspects. At least one of them entered the home while Barkley and his family were inside. Trade today in the NBA, the Oklahoma City Thunder trading Lu Dort to Atlanta in a three-team deal. The Thunder will acquire three second-round draft picks. Former number one overall draft pick Zachary Risache goes to Dallas with Ryan Nembhard going to Atlanta. And we are 2 hours and 19 minutes away from kickoff of the World Cup final, Spain against Lionel Messi and defending champion Argentina. Cheerio, Pip Pip, back to you.
17: Thanks so much, Ilo. And Isaac Lowengrin, where you find him. Coming up next, we go from football to football. And will one menace to opposing quarterbacks find his way back onto an NFL field? Yeah, he's teasing it with a bunch of videos. Is it all just a hype machine, or is it for real? We'll talk about it next. He's Jared, I'm Mike, and this is Fox Sports Sunday.
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0: right, welcome back in. Fox Sports Radio, Fox Sports Sunday. Mike Harmon, Jared Smith with you at Swollen Dome. For me, at Jared Smith Bet. Catch him every Saturday on Countdown with Brian and Rich as they break down the larger world of sports and take some of the gaming angle. Jared currently working on his football book. I mean, what are we at? Page 9,000? Deep breakdowns.
1: 17 pages. 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
0: At Jared Smith Bets. Well, that's it, right? We're looking for the breakdown. We'll do some of that next hour. You can tease that ahead with the Las Vegas Raiders because there's a report about their quarterback situation. 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So, Jared, as we start getting ready for camp, right, we're going to start seeing teams report, going through the paces. For a lot of coaches, they get to exhale because everybody's back in the throes of day-to-day workouts and schedules and everything and not off on their own doing silly things. I'm looking at you, Camp Scatabo. We'll get to you next hour. But for the Los Angeles Rams, one of your presumptive favorites to play in the Super Bowl here in Los Angeles again. They might have some an old friend coming back after making some huge off-season moves, and that's all the Zapruder film and some of the well-choreographed stuff going on with Aaron Donald, the one-time menace, defensive player of the year, first ballot Hall of Famer, all of those things. Seems like he's getting itchy to get back onto a football field. The current Kalshie markets have it that 83% likelihood he plays at least one snap this year. How much would that move the odds? I mean, because they're already, you know, top dogs here, Jared. I mean, what does that mean? Does that move the win total a half a game? What does it do?
1: Probably not. I think we've reached peak pricing on the Rams. I mean, for example, like if we just pull up the BetMGM odds right now, they're 5-1 to win the Super Bowl. The next closest team is 10-1. So at this stage of the season where so much could happen, I mean, and I don't want to put this out into the universe because in that football guide that you just mentioned, I did pick the Rams to win the Super Bowl. It was Rams over Bengals, a rematch of the last Super Bowl that was played at SoFi. This year's Super Bowl will also be at SoFi. I was in attendance for that Super Bowl too. Awesome game between the Rams and the Bengals. But
0: I'm still laughing at the Bengals fans that thought it was the beginning of the
1: Burrow dynasty.
0: The dynasty. As they were leaving, they were all happy. I'm like, I'm glad you loved Southern California.
1: Yeah.
0: You guys gave this game away. What are you doing?
1: That was an awesome game. It really was a great game. One of the better Super Bowl games we've seen in recent memory. But I think in terms of how you price a team at this stage of the campaign, like we're just starting. Like the horses are just leaving the barn. It's really hard to move the needle any more than the needle's been moved. I think at this point, the Rams are what they are, which is the dominant roster, the Super Bowl favorite, clear cut, hands down, zero doubt about it. It's really hard to continue to move their price higher. They have really only one place to go, and that's if gravity takes over and, God forbid, Matthew Stafford's back starts to act up. I think where I view them is a team that, at their peak, could be as dominant as some of those other dominant regular season teams we've seen over the last couple of decades. The one that comes to mind is the Patriots, you know, undefeated regular season. I don't think the Rams will go undefeated, but I can't recall a regular season hype machine in recent memory like we've seen here. I mean, they really are, because I love what they did. Like, let's just take away the Myles Garrett, Aaron Donald stuff. Like, let's just put that to the side for a minute. This is a team that is bringing back an entire offense last year that I thought was the best offense in the sport when Stafford was playing at his highest level. And then their defense added two really good secondary pieces from Kansas City. So they probably beat the Seahawks in the NFC Championship game, and they probably beat the Patriots and win the Super Bowl last year. So that's how close the Rams came, in my opinion, to being at the top of the mountain. And then, oh, by the way, let's just add Myles Garrett and Aaron Donald to the mix. Like, it's an embarrassment of riches.
0: Plus 550 last I'm seeing. Seattle, Baltimore, Buffalo, San Francisco. The Chargers, a popular pick for popular people, at plus 1,600 alongside those
1: no,
0: Kansas
1: thank you
0: City
1: on that
0: Chiefs.
1: One. No thank you on the Chargers.
0: Is it the Justin Herbert and playoff
1: yes.
0: game?
1: Yes.
0: Yeah, I figured that would boil it down to it really fast. Guys, you want to, you know, get out a pom-pom for Aaron Donald's return to the National Football League? Bo, I look squarely at you with some random.
2: Yeah, no, he has to come back at this point, though, just with how much he's teased it and leaned into it. There's no way he doesn't.
1: Agreed.
0: Because you can't cancel that jersey order.
1: It's just about how many snaps he plays, how many games he plays.
2: No,
1: I think that's
2: the
1: only question at this point.
2: He would just rotate. He would play defensive end, and he would rotate. Like, he'd be so fresh, no pressure. Like, he's going to do it. Like,
0: even if you just put it as a November 1st return.
2: But he's not the kind of guy to just do it half-assed. So I think he'll play the whole season.
0: Locked and loaded as we go. We got Bo, we got Chris, we got Ilo. Jared Smith and I, as we roll on, now we talk about the other guy that just left L.A. I found a trading card that said leave. We'll talk about it next. We are
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21: Going right down to the wire in the final round of the Open Championship, American Cameron Young maintains a one-shot lead at 9 under par overall. He's been waiting in the clubhouse for a while after shooting a 6-under 64 today. American Sam Burns and New Zealand's Ryan Fox are both one shot back, tied for second place at 8-under par overall. Both have 3 holes remaining to catch and surpass Cameron Young if they can. Scottie Scheffler will not win the Open Championship this year. He finished 2 shots off the lead at 7-under par overall. The World Cup final kicks off 2 hours from now. Lionel Messi and defending champion Argentina against Spain. Baseball, the Yankees and Dodgers are scoreless right now in the top of the second inning in the first game of a doubleheader. I'm Isaac Lowenkron.
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0: Greetings and welcome in. Hour 2 of the program as we roll on here. It's a beautiful Fox Sports Sunday. We got the Open Championship coming down to the final strokes. We got day baseball, and we've got less than 2 hours till kickoff of the World Cup final. So much going on. Thanks for being part of the extended family as we roll on here at Fox Sports Radio. Take us with you if you're out and about on the iHeartRadio app. All of our affiliates, nearly 500 nationwide. We appreciate y'all wherever you're checking in with us this morning. At Jared Smith Betts is where you find Jared. You hear him on Saturdays. It's part of the countdown crew. You hear me 7 to 11 Pacific yelling at, screaming at Knicks fan still in a state of bliss. Jason Smith. So it's nice to come in on a Sunday, and I can avoid mostly Knicks talk as we roll through, Jared. Mostly.
1: Yeah, I mean, listen, we can always bring up Karl Anthony Towns choke slam.
0: No, that's later. Yeah. That's part of later. How do you feel about your NBA athletes choke slamming guys? It was perfect form, by the way. I'll be honest.
1: I think Fanatics Fest, and no knock on it, because I know that there's a lot of friends that work on the card trading cards and all the behind the scenes stuff, and like not like the front facing athlete stuff. And I think it's very useful for that. But I think what it's turned into is kind of a spectacle of I don't even know what the word. It's like a carnival. Like it's a weird. It's like a twist. It's like the horror. You know, like they have those like haunted houses that like pop up. You know, right around Halloween time, and it's like this, like in this like abandoned like warehouse area.
0: Sure.
1: And it's like, what is going on over there? Like it just pops up out of nowhere in the middle of summer when everything's really slow, and it just captures the hearts of like everyone is there. It's crazy how many people are there and how much news is being broken at this random, what essentially was like a memorabilia festival for a number of years, and now has turned into this. Just, I don't even know how to explain it. Like,
0: well, it's a convention.
1: It's remarkable.
0: Yeah, at the end of the month, you've still got the Sports Collectors Convention that's in Chicago. So the full-on autograph and card show. This has a card show, a lot of podcast space, so we get a ton of information. There was a great, you know, not to, they don't pay me. Tops did they do a Tops Now thing with, you know, all the news and big plays and whatever else. Last year, you had Kevin Durant find out he was getting traded, right?
1: Yeah.
0: As he was on stage, and they captured that moment. So you have all of that convergence, all the live podcasts, all the meet and greets and whatever else, much being made about the cost to it all as so much going on in the New York, New Jersey area. As I'm watching on one of our monitors,

0: Hey, dude, your face is telling me that you broke up with your girl again.
1: Yeah, it's over.
0: Ah, I actually liked her.
1: Forget her. Plus, I bought her this expensive gold necklace, and now I'm just stuck with it.
0: What do you mean, stuck? Gold is like 5 times more valuable than a year ago. Just take it to Michael E. Minn and Jewelers in the Fashion Show Mall. He'll turn your heartbreak into a profit.
1: Michael E. Minn and Jewelers at the Fashion Show Mall?
0: Yeah, free parking, easy for locals to get to, and the best deals on the jewelry you're looking for. Michael E. Minden, the Diamond Jewelers.
2: Last year,
3: that's nice. I like that.
2: It's a yearly tradition at this point.
3: It's kind of mystic. I was waiting for what's her name, Madame Leota, to start telling me I was going to go to my doom or something. That was good. I like that. Current market, right? If we're going into the prediction market, Miami at 39%, Cleveland at 34%, Golden State at 13%, Philadelphia at 7%, Minnesota at 2%. For a minute, I think just because he was in New York and everybody just felt giddy, the Knicks had actually moved up to like 3%. But you know, it's fun theoretical. And we talked about this some last week. We had Anita Marks in with us here, and we got into this topic a little bit of best. Bo had it would be the best for his legacy, talking about Minnesota. For just the completeness of the story, I really thought you could time it because he was doing all these podcast appearances with Halliburton and handing off the reins to the shop. That, you know, with the Odyssey coming out and being such a blockbuster hit, I have a ticket for 10 o'clock tonight. We'll see
4: IMAX 70mm.
3: Yeah.
4: Nice. I don't want to see it unless it's an IMAX.
3: Yeah, full board. So, I mean, I found a seat on the aisle for a 10 o'clock showing.
4: Nice.
3: We'll see if I'm still awake.
4: Well played.
3: Yeah, well, we'll see if we make it.
2: For a 70mm? They've been booked up for like a month solid.
3: Yeah, I found one.
4: Harman knows people.
3: I wish I did.
2: I've heard for this one, since it's printed in 70mm natively, like dual laser IMAX is just as good as the 70mm. It's just digital.
3: Okay.
4: Interesting. There's a 70mm IMAX here in Vegas at the Palms.
3: Oh, that's right.
4: Swing by at some point.
3: There you go. So, I mean, if nothing else, maybe you could buy a scalp ticket.
4: Yeah.
3: But yeah, so I found one. So we'll see. Now I feel like I'll be shamed if I don't go. But it's the idea of the Odyssey, right? And the heroes return home and all of that stuff. But then we had Pat Riley the other day as he introduces Giannis Antetokounmpo saying, "Hey, we landed one plane. Let's go land the other." I'm not too old to remember the, if you got the guts, you keep fighting for it before, when LeBron left, Miami after their incredible 4-year run. But it's made for great theater, especially as LeBron hits the stage and starts saying, "I've been saying trust the process since 2003.
4: Oh, man.
3: So
4: he's not going to Philly, guys.
3: Just seems like it's been a great run of, all right, let's get a bunch of quotes, a bunch of clues, and really all it just becomes is a 10-part mini-series to be sold to the highest bidder. Philadelphia would be fun. The Golden State Warriors traveling road show a la the Harlem Globetrotters would be fun as hell. But it just seems like we're waiting on Cleveland. I don't know. Does he do it at the end of the World Cup game and just take over Sunday night? Does it go into and bleed into Monday? I haven't seen a market for the exact time and place
4: the timing
3: of when yet.
4: Yeah, I haven't seen one for that either. I will say this. The prediction markets make these a little bit more intriguing, and here's why. So usually when sports books drop numbers on these types of events, like not games, but who's this player going to be playing for next, like those types of, I'll call them novelty markets, they tend to be very low limit and they tend to not get a lot of sharp action, because why is a professional gambler going to put $100 on something? Like it's not going to move the needle. And that's why I don't put stock in those markets very often. However, the prediction market model has changed the game, because you're not betting against the house anymore and the limits are wide open. For example, on Kalshi, $160 million has been wagered on LeBron's next team. Significant amounts of money. So when the market moves, it's being moved by bettors with deep pockets. And that catches my attention. Now, are those bettors always right? No, of course. They're going to be wrong just probably as much as they're right. But it at least gives us some kind of framework to say, all right, there is legitimate money coming into this particular team, this particular situation. So what I've noticed in the prediction markets has been mostly Cleveland for the, I would say, the last month or two. And over the last week, we've seen

0: the Miami money really flood the market. Yeah. And that's why Miami is the favorite right now. So I feel comfortable saying it's going to be either Miami or Cleveland. And that aligns with my feelings of if you're LeBron and your goal, and I don't, to be fair, I don't know what his goal really is. I'm not in his head. Only he knows the answer to this question. If your goal is to win a championship, and I would assume that's his goal because that's the goal of every NBA player or every professional athlete is to win a championship. You want to leave the Western Conference because that just, it's like leaving the difficult conference to go to the easy one. Like you want the easier path. So Golden State doesn't make any sense in that regard.
1: Right.
0: Obviously staying in LA didn't make a lot of sense. Minnesota doesn't make any sense. It's going to be Miami, Cleveland, or Philly is kind of the long shot. Miami makes sense because of Giannis. And I think that aligns with what, if I was LeBron, what I would want to do is link up with who I would assume to be the best player that just joined a new team and try to join forces and try to run through the Eastern Conference like a hot knife through butter. And of course, Cleveland makes sense because of what you mentioned, the narrative coming home and all the, you know, pomp and circumstance that goes along with that. So it feels like those are the two likely destinations, and anything else is just conspiracy or something that I would probably not entertain too strongly.
1: Would be a fun and cruel summer if he did reject Cleveland to return to Miami. Davion Mitchell, Tim Hardaway, Wiggins, Giannis, Jovic, Bam, obviously. So, I mean, you're looking at a squad that can go and compete, and it's all about building the perfect beast to go topple the Knicks and what they did coming off of their title. I know there was a lot being made and everybody kind of joking about the participation trophy nature of where we're at in the NBA because of eight different champions in eight different years. Now, I did find a market, albeit very small, to the volume literally being $1 million. Before July 21st, 32%. Before July 23rd, 60%. Before July 26th, 81%. And then 29th, 31st, 2nd, it gets, you know, into the 90 percentile. So a little bit of market.
0: It's got to be soon. I mean, you saw the Adam Silver quote. And by the way, that quote rubbed me in a different way.
1: Okay.
0: You know, basically begging LeBron to make his decision because they have to create the schedule. Like, in what other sport would that ever be a thing?
1: Well,
0: only the NBA and only LeBron.
1: Well, but we know that it's all about primetime viewing. I mean,
0: 100%.
1: I mean, the NFL,
0: I understand where Adam Silver's coming from. I just wouldn't have said that publicly.
1: Well, why not? Why not? Just put it out there. Say, you know, at the behest of your rights.
0: Send them
1: partners.
0: A raven.
1: That just spent. What
0: don't
1: was it?
0: Say it in public. I think he was. I forget where he was when he said it. Just don't say it in public microphone. You could say it to LeBron and be like, "Listen, LeBron, what's the Judge Judy gif like? Come on," pointing to his watch.
1: Well, he was in New York, but not at Fanatics Fest. I don't think
0: he
1: that would be
0: Fanatics
1: even better if he was at Fanatics.
0: I don't know where
1: Fest.
0: He said it, but he said it publicly in front of a microphone with cameras rolling.
1: See,
0: I wouldn't have done that.
1: See, I actually kind of like that. It's like, you know what? There's more powers bigger than you, so let's go.
0: Don't you think he should be worried about wrapping up this Kawhi Leonard situation before he's calling out other people to figure out what's going on with the schedule?
1: Well, there is something to be said for that, and that's the question of the independent investigation, and how much do you really want to know where all the bodies are buried in these circumstances?
0: I want to know, but I understand why other people might not.
1: I'm saying from an NBA perspective, right?
0: Yeah, because the NBA players probably don't.
1: Because we're lauding a lot of players, and look, Jalen Brunson, the king of New York. We'll get to him in about 40 minutes. Well, a little less than that, but the idea of, you know, King of New York and champion, but the narrative of how much money he left this last week, Victor Wembanyama signs his new deal, how much money he left on the table. Kevin Durant, when he went to become a player in Golden State and started making a bunch of business deals, not that you couldn't get a seat at the table with a bunch of those Silicon Valley companies, but it seemed like that became very easy to do. Right? Not powerful people find powerful people. I'm not throwing and you know, casting and aspersion on any of it. I'm just saying, like, there's a bunch of circumstance whereby, you know, much like when Donald Sterling was being relieved of his duties with the Clippers, a lot of owners are like, I don't know about this, because they've all got business deals or other that could come to light. And it might not be as egregious as this, because I think the biggest thing is this guy bilked $250 million out of folks and went to jail, right? Versus, all right, it was, there's nothing, right? It was a bad business and went on. The fact that Ballmer keeps playing, you know, saying I was duped, I was dumb, you know, it's really cuts at the heart of what he's been projected as all this time. See, even the smartest guy in the world can be had every once in a while. So I think that's part of the reason with the NBA. You've got an independent investigation that keeps on going, and I think they're fearful of what else comes to light.
0: I think it's pretty obvious that this is something that has likely been happening with other teams and other franchises for a long time, just maybe in different forms.
1: That's it. Right, and that's really what it comes down to.
0: And the other thing, they hired an independent lawyer, and you know lawyers. I mean, if you've worked with a lawyer before, the more they work, the more they get paid.
1: Hey, billable hours, baby. No question about it.
0: Get that billable hours.
1: I used to have a guy that'd be like, I just did a full marathon on my bike. Like, oh, great. It's like, and I was thinking about this case the whole time. It's like,
0: right, exactly.
1: Yeah, terrible. But, you know, because it is the summer, now as soccer has its final event here on the World Cup stage, let's hear from LeBron and how he termed this fun.
2: Most important is, like, you know, I want to compete. I want to compete at a high level. I want to, you know, join a franchise that kind of shares the same, you know, model as myself. And that's, like, practicing championship habits every day, but trusting the process more than anything. I think you trust the process of actually getting to that point.
1: See, I mean, he knows how to get an audience excited. Drop a little catchphrase.
0: I don't buy that means Philly, though. I mean,
1: no.
0: People say that all the time.
1: No, but it was great to throw it out there because it becomes excitable.
0: Said that on purpose?
1: Of course.
0: To stir the pot?
1: Sure. All of it.
0: And it's just because I say that too in my normal day, because the process is everything.
1: Does it get people excited in your world?
0: Process over results. It doesn't get me excited to go to Philly, that's for sure.
1: Well, I mean, now you're denigrating the city of brotherly love.
0: I
1: mean,
0: I actually like Philly. I lived in Philly for a couple of years when I worked at LaSalle. I actually do enjoy the city itself. It's the sports fans that rub me the wrong way.
1: Oh, okay. But yeah, I think, he's taping a TV show.
0: Exactly.
1: As part of all of this. So that's to remind you, it's like, hey, here's this is when I taunted the Philadelphia fans moment. And look, enough people believed in that to pour a bunch of money.
0: Circus.
1: But yeah, different circus. To put a bunch of money into the market.
0: Yeah, you're right.
1: Right? I mean,
3: he shouldn't come out and visit my monkey.
1: There you go. Jerry Jones backing me up on that process.
3: I am a monkey fan.
1: I have no idea. Jerry, we'll be talking about Jerry in a moment. But all of that to say, it's made for a little bit of fun. I know some folks just say, hey, I'm tired of this guy. Would you please go away? That actually showed up in a trading card. There was a one-of-one where they put these cool patches, and the patch actually said leave. So I tried to figure out exactly the origin of said patch as to why and what that was from, game worn or game used. Maybe it was the washing instructions from the tag, leave, you know, whatever. But just kind of a curiosity. At Jared Smith Betts is where you find him. Find me over at Swollen Dome. As we continue, we'll turn our attention back to the NFL. One rookie, well, he got a vote of confidence in terms of a one-of-one being bought at Fanatics Fest by his owner. But is he going to be on the field? We'll talk about it next as we continue. It's Fox Sports Sunday.
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0: 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Don't stop there. Hit that thumbs up icon. Comment away. Let us know whose takes you like. And even those that you don't, just spell the name right. 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Subscribe today. At Jared Smith Betts is where you find Jared. All the latest he's got popping. Find me over at Swollen Dome. Full day of sports activities. We're on the race course. We're on the golf course. We're in between the white lines on the diamond. We've got WNBA. We've got the FIFA World Cup final coming up about an hour and a half from now, Jared Smith. And before we get out of here, the official predictions for the fight. But we're also starting to get a little bit itchy and going deep into our dives, whether it's for fantasy purposes, for betting options, etc., for the National Football League. You're knee-deep in stats and breakdowns as we go through. And one of the teams you and I discussed a little bit earlier this week, the Las Vegas Raiders, who are in the news off a report about their quarterback. Now, I know Tom Brady went and he said all along, I want that one of one first autograph signed by Fernando Mendoza. He procured it at Fanatics Fest. Good job by him. He's got some other stuff that we'll talk about, and whether it's, as some say, demeaning at this point. But Mendoza, and you brought in Kirk Cousins. How does it all play out? Ian Rappaport had some thoughts.
1: It certainly seems like the way they are planning, the way they are hoping for it to all be, is for Kirk Cousins to be the starter at the beginning of the season, throughout this season, and at the end of the season, because that means he is playing well, it means he has stayed healthy, and it means Fernando Mendoza can just sit there and learn. And if that is the way it goes for the Raiders, that is absolutely fine. But it's not a guarantee. And the reason I say that is because we have seen this in the past. You say, all right, well, we're going to sit this rookie, probably not going to play, he's going to learn. What if Mendoza hits the ground running so fast and so well that they say, this guy has to play? It might not be game one, but it could be early in the season. And if that is the case for the Raiders, that also was excellent news. Does make it a little awkward in the QB room, but still news that the number one overall pick is exactly who they hope he would be.
0: There you go. There's the latest update. 5.5 is the over-under total for wins for your Las Vegas Raiders. And look, they've got the best of scenarios here. Because with Kirk Cousins, he's not getting paid a ton of money, but let's call it what it is. Plenty of teams, as you look around the National Football League, and I'm not looking at those bottom feeders when we're talking about quarterback controversies or competitions in camp. No. There's always a contender or two that somewhere along the way looks at the backup in the room as their guy is got a big red injury designation heading into Thursday or Friday and said, we might need someone else to help finish the job. So for the Raiders, it's the best of all worlds. I'm always for the old school mentality, Jared. I know the running clock theory about quarterbacks, and you want to get the best out of them with a team around them while they're on a rookie contract. I understand all of that. That's all fine and good. But if a guy's not ready, he's not ready, because how many quarterbacks have gone to the dustbins of history because their team was not ready to compete and their guy was lost before the opportunity to build a team around him actually existed. So for the Raiders, a very curious moment. You went and did some deep dive research on rookies and their histories.
2: Yeah, so firstly, I understand why the Raiders would say that. I understand why I would say that that's the politically correct way to approach the season. We have this veteran quarterback who has had some really bright moments in his career, and mm-hmm. even over the last couple years, he's had some flashes of brilliance. I know that it's been kind of marred with injuries and you know, some odd moments, but he still, I think, has some good throws left in his arm. So you absolutely go into training camp with the idea that he's your guy, but then the bullets start flying, and we'll see what he has left in the tank. Because I do think if those two guys are even at the end of camp, personally, I would start Mendoza. The only reason why I wouldn't start Mendoza is if he was not picking up the offense and he was behind Cousins, like significantly behind, like multiple steps behind. And then you start Cousins, and you let Mendoza ease into the season. The research that I did is a dual threat research. So it's not only rookie quarterback, but also rookie head coach. So since 2002, there have been 10 teams with a rookie NFL head coach, not a first-year head coach with that team, a rookie NFL head coach. You have never been a head coach in the NFL before, which Clint Kubiak obviously fits that mold. And a rookie quarterback drafted in the top five that starts at least 10 games. The win total is significantly showing value to the over in those scenarios. 6-3-1 to the over, going over by an average of 1.5 wins. So what that tells me is when you have a rookie head coach and a rookie quarterback that starts the majority of the team's games, the market struggles to price in the upside because you just don't know what you're getting. It's like a box of chocolates. You have no idea what Clint Kubiak is as a head coach. He's never been a head coach. You have no idea what Fernando Mendoza is as a quarterback. He's never played in the NFL. So typically what the market does is it kind of pushes down the number. And then if that quarterback plays better than expected, and if that head coach coaches better than expected, there is significant value to the over. The irony is the last time we saw one of these situations was 2 years ago with the Patriots and Gerard Mayo and Drake May, and it didn't go well. But with the Texans the year prior, D'Amico Ryan, C.J. Stroud, it went very well. So I think there's an argument to be made that Cousins is the steady of the two options, but unless he is significantly ahead of Mendoza in camp, I would give Mendoza every opportunity possible to win that job, and I think it's going to be a fascinating preseason between those two quarterbacks.
0: Pretty fun roster that they've put together. Does it translate to wins? Clearly the market doesn't believe so, but it should be at least a more palatable roster.
2: They signed a lot of really good players in the offseason.
0: It looks good, but you're still in a division where you're chasing, right? Denver,
2: yeah.
0: Look, I'm not a Sean Payton guy, but that's well established. You've got the Chargers. We talked about them earlier, whether you believe in them in the regular season with Harbaugh and Herbert versus what their playoff aspirations are. And then you got Kansas City, which is just a huge wild card with Mahomes coming back, some age there, and a lot of questions in terms of their skill positions. They did bring in a big running back in Walker. But, you know, all of that to say, you know, you're chasing just in division. So you're already looking at six games where you'll be an underdog before you even get started.
2: But listen to some of these players the Raiders signed. So Linderbaum, who I love, the center from the Ravens, fantastic. Quay Walker, N'Kobe Dean, Jalen Naylor, Kwity Paye, Eric Stokes, Malcolm Kuntz. Like, this was all part of the shopping spree for Max Crosby when you thought that he was going to be gone and you had all these opportunities to sign all these players. And, oh, by the way, Crosby, the deal gets nixed. He comes back to Vegas. I don't know what his health situation is. I don't know if he's 100%. But let's say he's going to give you 75% of a Max Crosby season. And then you signed all these players that you didn't think you were going to get because you signed them because you thought Crosby was gone. So it does feel like the Raiders are building something that can be, I don't want to say a dominant playoff team, but it, you know, 6 wins in the NFL, like it doesn't take a whole lot to luck your way into a few wins here or there. And they're going to be favored in a few of their games. Their schedule is a last place schedule. So I do think that. Now, I'm not making this bet now because of what you just mentioned with the quarterback situation. I don't know, and the quarterback has the most impact against the spread. So if I don't know who the quarterback is of a particular team, I'm not betting on that team just yet. But we could sit with our finger on the trigger and wait to see how the Raiders handle this quarterback situation over the next month. And I do think if Mendoza looks like he's going to get some time, like if things are even or if Cousins is just like, just going through the motions a little bit, and Mendoza looks like he's solid, I would be very willing to bet over 5.5 wins for Vegas.
0: Yeah, I'm going through the schedule right now. I mean, you're looking at, you got games against Miami, New Orleans, the Jets, Cleveland. New Orleans is a team I'm kind of curious about.
2: They're an interesting team.
0: They're an interesting makeup. We'll do that. You'll be in with me, what is it, Friday night?
2: Yeah, next Friday.
0: So perhaps we'll start looking at some of these futures and some of these teams, perhaps a bit off the road. And then you're looking at a game against Arizona at the end of the year. So certainly, and all you need to do then is steal one game to get to your over. So you've got plenty of opportunity to mix therein. I'd be remiss if I didn't bring up one of the other controversies that's come up because of the FIFA World Cup. And that's a lot of guys chirping about grass fields. 92%, some very strong in their comments. Some of the stars have come forward. And it's something we've argued about for years. What's the true cost? I say just be careful, because I can't wait to see what the players are willing to give up at the next CBA if this is one of their sticking points.
2: Yeah, I think there's a lot. There's a lot in the NFL right now that we're kind of in that getting ready for the news dump mode. I think the next 2 weeks is enjoy your quiet time. And then once the page turns, I'd say the last week of July, I think, is when kind of the rookies start all reporting. It's just every single day you're going to get a news dump, because these guys are going to talk, they're going to speak, the coaches are going to speak, and it's going to impact the markets. And preseason too. Like, I know preseason on the surface feels kind of like the third place game in the World Cup a little bit. But there are some really good opportunities to not only bet these teams, but to learn a lot about them and to feel, you know, what the vibe is of each team heading into the season. Now that's not to say if a team goes 3-0 in the preseason, they're going to, you know, go, you know, start 3-0 in the regular season. But the best bettors I know are just as engaged, if not more engaged, during the preseason situations than they are during the regular season, because the market is very unsettled. It doesn't know. I call it the price discovery phase, where right now it's just they're kind of giving you a baseline, like an estimate. And once we start to get the news dumps, that's what shapes the market. And we're going to start to get them hot and heavy pretty soon over the next couple weeks.
0: At Jared Smith Betts is where you find him. If you missed any of today's show, catch the podcast. Search Fox Sports Radio wherever you get your podcast right after today's show. It'll go up. Be sure to follow it, rate it, give it 5 stars, provide a review. Again, search Fox Sports Radio wherever you get your podcast. You'll find today's full show posted right after we get off the air. We've got a couple of things to tie up before we get out of here. But first, it's Isaac Lowengrin for this final time with us this morning from the news desk. What's up, Ilo?
3: We take you to the final round of the Open Championship just moments ago. Why the hell am I whispering?
0: Goal!
3: The golf course is in Royal Birkdale.
0: Oh,
3: I'm not the one who has to whisper. But moments ago, 39-year-old New Zealander Ryan Fox had a putt to win the Open Championship. If he made it, he won. If he didn't, he would go to a 3-hole playoff with Cameron Young. Here's what happened just moments ago, courtesy of the Open Radio.
4: Ryan Fox steps in to win the Open. Putt is on its way.
5: Yes, he has done it! Ryan Fox birdies the last, and he wins the 154th Open at Royal Birkdale.
3: So Ryan Fox, the 39-year-old New Zealander, previously his best finish at a major was the 2019 Open Championship, when he finished tied for 16th place. It's just his third all-time PGA win. The last two, last year at the Myrtle Beach Classic and the Canadian Open. This would appear to be somewhat more significant.
0: Plus 150, Ilo, before the tournament.
3: Wow. Winning the Open Championship here in 2026 moments ago. There was a trade today in the NBA. Oklahoma City Thunder dealing Lu Dort to the Atlanta Hawks. 3-team deal. Thunder gets 3 second-round draft picks. Former number one overall draft pick Zachary Risache goes to Dallas. Ryan Nembhard goes to Atlanta. The World Cup final kicks off 1 hour and 21 minutes from now in New Jersey. Lionel Messi and defending champion Argentina against Spain. In Major League Baseball, the Los Angeles Dodgers, a 2-0 lead over the Yankees in the top of the fourth inning in game one of a doubleheader on an RBI double by Shohei Ohtani and an RBI single by Freddie Freeman. Also right now in Toronto, the Chicago White Sox have a 3-0 lead over the Blue Jays going to the bottom of the sixth inning. All yours, guys.
0: Yes! At Isaac Lowengrin, where you find him. Check out his Angel City calls. And if you've got Chargers questions or want to jump on either Jared or I for questioning why you're betting them, Ilo will be happy to field all of those conversations. At Jared Smith Betts, where you find Jared. Find me over at Swollen Dome. We've got, is it seizing the moment, desperation, and how do you stick a landing? All of that as we wrap things up here on Fox Sports Sunday. Stay with us. Thanks for being part of the show.
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0: Welcome back in Fox Sports Radio, Fox Sports Sunday. Last couple minutes here, the pomp and circumstance, the pageantry has begun. FIFA World Cup final coming up in about an hour and 15 minutes. 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We got Steve and VJ coming up in about 15 minutes' time. So, Jared, we'll get a prediction for the game in a moment, but Fanatics Fest, we talked about it a little bit earlier, the carnival, which is where I got into the ringmaster and monkeys and whatever else that we were kind of alluding to earlier, but so much going on there, and they do the WWE entrances, right? Come in like your favorite WWE superstars. Those are the first meet and greets and photo opportunities to sell out at every one of these events.
1: That's pretty cool, I'm not going to lie.
0: Yeah, all of those folks, and then follow up the, all the Knicks. Certainly were sold out quickly, but the WWE stars, as well as those entrances, were huge. So I ask you, seizing the moment, desperation, sticking the landing. Let's start with Cam Scatabo. Shall we? We always talk about this month in the National Football League as the one that the head coaches, GMs, and player personnel people don't want to have to answer their phone from a random number, right? And it's usually something bad. And we've seen a lot of legalese through the years. But then we got a backflip that I probably watched 20 times, right? We were watching it in the studio before. I saw our guy, Chris Pervette. I can't even say what he had to say about it on air because his reaction was gold. Chris, the Cam Scatabo backflip, your visceral reaction was, I think, spoke for many Giants fans, fantasy fans, and just people around the world.
2: Yeah, what are we doing here? Big Blue, the one of the oldest, most storied teams in the NFL, really looking like a frat party out here with the same kind of stakes and disregard for the seriousness of all of this. And I'm not usually someone to police fun and everything. I like guys to have their time off and everything, but you're coming off a horrific leg injury. And you're just, it doesn't look all that put together yet, and you're doing backflips before the season.
0: Yeah, you got to be sure you can stick the landing on that so that there's nobody looking around going, hey, wait a minute.
2: And again, I understand, like, we've kind of gotten accused sometimes as an industry of wanting these guys being put in bubble wrap until a season or whatever, but, like, the context matters when it comes to Scatabo. And it's the same critique of him and Jackson Dart. Are you guys actually going to take care of your bodies to do this? Or are you just going to go out there until your brains are mushed into applesauce?
0: Well, we saw Jackson Dart as part of the pregame extended coverage here on Fox for the World Cup final there, New York, New Jersey, the host there. Jared, what'd you make of it? And did you pound the under?
1: Yeah, I mean, I don't. I think he's a Gen Zer. I might be off on the generation for Scatabo. He might be an alpha. Who knows? But it does seem like the older I get, the more detached I get from the mindsets of professional athletes because they're just not my generation of human. I would have never done this. I'm sure Eli Manning and his group, although to be fair, the boat trip, that they took for the playoff game, although to be fair to that, it had nothing to do with physical. That was more of a mental thing. I don't relate to this younger generation of athlete where they always have to be front and center and they always have to have their opinions out there and they have no ability to just be humble. Like there's just like the humility of the current athlete today. Like they feel like they're invincible. They feel like they can get away with anything. And because of the money that they get paid and the sport that they play, the rules do not apply to them. And that's not how I live my life. So I can't relate to what Cam was thinking. I can probably think or at least pontificate on what John Harbaugh was thinking and everybody else in the Giants clubhouse and their front office was thinking. I'm assuming it was a very similar, head slap. I don't know if you remember the Naked Gun when he fell for the thing in the Academy Awards and like the entire room just like head slaps at the same time. That's what I'm assuming that the Giants organization was doing when they saw that. I mean, listen, at the end of the day, I hope he is healthy. I never wish injury on anyone, But if you're going to continue to treat your body, like, you know, your body's a temple is the saying. If you're going to continue to treat it like a 7-Eleven, then it's probably going to break down at a point that you don't want it to break down. And right now, when he's young and healthy and he's, you know, he feels like he's invincible, he can get over it. But I think if he looks back on this in 20 years and his career doesn't turn out the way that he wants it to because he's dealing with injuries, lower leg injuries for the most part, I'm sure he's going to look back on this moment and say, yeah, probably not my brightest moment.
0: To that end, we all had shame, those of a certain age, and your friends, your family, and everybody kept you on point versus, yeah, go try that, as we have now. To that end, Tom Brady, desperation, seizing the moment, business opportunity. He came out of a casket like The Undertaker.
1: Oh, my God.
0: Exactly. There's your, I mean, for me, it's a, hey, keep going. Now he's going to have card dispensers everywhere for you as well. Carl Anthony Towns, Jalen Brunson, part of Saturday night's main event, hanging out with Danhausen. So that was fun. They cloned Cat out of a stuffed black cat and brought him out, and he chokeslammed some guys.
1: Oh, Mike.
0: All you can,
1: I mean,
0: do is...
1: I know sports are entertainment, but at what point, like, do we just say enough is enough, and I don't need these guys shoved in my faces during the offseason in all these entertainment events? Like, it...
0: Can I quote my favorite NBA player?
1: Please do.
0: Kevin Durant. If you don't like it, don't watch.
1: Yeah. Well, that's the thing. It's not a matter of watching the games. Like, we're in the offseason now. I think if I was a GM of a team, I think I would be writing these types of stipulations into the contracts. For example, if you are out and you have even a sip of alcohol, here's the number you call and you don't drive. Like, that'd be the first stipulation I write into every one of these athletes' contracts. The second one is, if you're coming off of a major injury or if you are coming off of a really long, difficult season, you are going to have a stay of no athlete time where you don't do anything that could possibly upset your equilibrium of your health.
0: Are you looking over at Tyrese Halliburton while you're at it? All right, final thing. Prediction for the fight. What do we got?
1: 1-1. Extra time. So give me the draw. I think it's like plus 230. The draw. Why not?
0: All right, I'm going to take Argentina 2-1 to finish this thing off. Enjoy the games. Steve and VJ coming up. Thanks to Chris. Thanks to Bo. Thanks to Ilo. We'll see you next time here on Fox. 1-0 today.
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28: We are officially an hour away from the World Cup final. Spain taking on Argentina at 3 p.m. Eastern in New Jersey on Fox. News out of the NBA as the Oklahoma City Thunder are trading all defensive wing Lu Dort to the Atlanta Hawks in a three-team deal that sends 3 second-round picks to OKC, former number one pick Zachary Richesade to the Dallas Mavericks, and Ryan Nemhard to Atlanta. OKC has now acquired 7 second-round picks this offseason, shed $224 million in payroll, and they're comfortably under the second apron since trading Lu Dort, Isaiah Joe, and Aaron Wiggins. In golf, Ryan Fox wins the Open Championship, his third PGA title, and his first major championship in his 94th start on tour. In Major League Baseball, the Dodgers are leading the Yankees 3-1, top of the fifth in New York. I'm Brianna Muro.
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33: Living the dream once again on a fully loaded Sports Sunday. This is Fox Sports Sunday, and once again, we're here in the Fox Sports Radio studios. The Open Championship is over, a stunning victory for a largely obscure golfer, and we are an hour away from the World Cup final between Spain and Argentina. BJ, here we are on this glorious Sunday. We're going to have much of our show. By the way, Jean-Paul Morosi is going to be joining us here in about 15, 20 minutes, going to get his thoughts on the upcoming match between Spain and Argentina. This Open Championship, we'll talk a little bit about what happened here. I thought for a second that you were going to pull off one of the great predictions in VJ Husky history, as you had Sam Burns, who, by the way, we found out was not even supposed to play in this Open Championship. He and his wife were expecting the birth of a second child, was supposed to be born this week, came a week early, and so his wife gave him the blessing to, go out and play in the Open Championship. He ended up just a couple of shots short. Yeah. Nonetheless, that was a better prediction than I had. Although Goddard got to 300. It wasn't like
0: it was a better prediction than everybody here had.
33: Yeah.
0: Say like that, man. Just tell the truth.
33: Are you today? You excited about this World Cup final? We're going to get into this a lot today.
0: What am I excited about this World Cup final? I mean, you know, well, when you predict the final before the World Cup even starts.
33: All right. So he is the one guy that picked Spain to beat France. We all went with France. You went with Spain. I will give that to you. Anybody else have Spain? Anybody? Spain?
1: BJ was right.
0: There it is, baby. No, they did. Not just that. When we picked our predictions before the World Cup start, I said, give me Spain against Argentina, and I like Spain to win it.
33: I do too.
0: Before the World Cup even started, not only picked the final, but picked the two teams that was going to be here. And we'll see if my Spain pick cashes in. I tell you this, though. I'll be honest with you. I would love to see Messi walk off back-to-back. The only soccer player and country in the history of this world to win four major intercontinental or global championships in a row. Copa, World Cup, Copa, World Cup. Never been done. Pele never did it. Ronaldo never did it. Zidane never did it. No, Messi, Ronaldo, name them. No one's ever done that. So I would love to see that happen to say, hey, I remember where I was when that happened. It would put an end to any comparison. You can list all the accolades. You know me, man. I'm not an accolade guy. I get it. You got a lot of trophies. You got a lot of this. It would put the end to anybody in his era that played with him. It's not close no more.
33: I saw an argument here, and I'm with you on this. So I read this article where someone was making the argument that Messi, not only the greatest soccer football player of all time, greatest athlete of all time, and basically said, you know, when we talk about team sports, it's a little difficult, obviously, as opposed to individual sports. But that aside, the only comparison this person had of someone that's so thoroughly dominated was Usain Bolt. When you think about winning the 100 and 200 meters in three consecutive Olympics. I mean, no one's ever done it in two, much less three.
0: Right.
33: And so when you look at the whole of Messi and everything he's done and what he's still doing, obviously, they

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1: Settled into that. There are no more arguments. When you have Pele, Maradona, they're the only others.
2: Yeah, those are the only two.
1: Those are the only two that are in the argument about the greatest of all time. And, you know, and we can always argue about this. We talk about this in sports all the time about the GOAT. But if you take a look at what Messi's done as in the whole, he's cleared the bar. He is now number one, and obviously it's an exclamation point if somehow Argentina becomes the first country since Brazil back in 1962 to win back-to-back World Cups.
2: Now, with that being said, and I agree 100% with all you guys, if he loses today, though, there's going to always still be that chink in the armor that you got to the final for back-to-back, and they didn't close it. That's what the detractors will say. That's what the Ronaldo fans will say. That's what the Mbappe fans will say. That's what the British fans will say for Kane. But he didn't close that out. Imagine if that was Mbappe. Ronaldo, imagine that, because here. This is what we do. But this is what we do in this business. Like, you guys know me. I'm not going to act like I'm not in the business that I'm in. This is what we do. This is how fans talk. This is how radio talk. This is how TV talks. But if he wins today, and I would love to see it, and close out and walk off four straight would be, it closes any argument that anybody in the last 20 years is even on his level. There's Messi and then there's everybody. Now you can give me a 1B, fine. Have your 1B. I'm not mad at your 1B. Kobe's my 1B to Jordan's 1A. I can have that. But you're not taking 1A and you're not even trying to put anybody up at 1A. Now, with España, what this would do for them, and I'm still trying to figure all week long, honestly, I've really been scratching my head. I told you guys they were going to beat France. But what people miss and what no one ever talked about is if you go look at their country for country head up with France, they've been handing France their natural ass for the last 3 years, guys. Like, go look at the UEFA Nations League tournament. Go look at the Euro Cup semis. They are not only beating France, they're keeping France from getting to the finals. They've beaten them in semis when they've gone head to head. France can't even get to a final over the last 3 years if they gotta go through Spain. And it was missed. It was not talked about. I thought the World Cup did a great job from A to Z. I have zero complaints from commentators to Lexia Lawless and how you pronounce the guy's name? I always mess his name up. Ibrahim Rimovic. Help me out, Chris. Zoltan.
1: Yeah, I used to call him Zoltan.
2: Zlatan. Okay. Zlatan. Even the beef between, you can tell those two guys do not like each other. And then you got Thierry Henry, who gives just some of the most prestigious color. Doesn't have any bias. He answers questions. One of the ladies, one of the hosts, she goes, "Who's the pressure on today?" And just the look in his face, he pauses, he looks at her, he goes, "The pressure's on both of them." Yeah. You're in the semis. Like,
1: exactly.
2: The pressure's on both of them, which makes you think, wow, that was a silly. It wasn't a silly question because we ask that all the time. Who's the pressure on? Once you get to the semis, the pressure's on everybody. What are you talking about? But for España to pull this off today, and then you know my guy, 18 years old, been on him the last 2 years since he was a 16-year-old for Spain in the Euros. He would be able to say, not only is he beaten Mbappe head to head, even with Barcelona. Go look at Barcelona Real, guys. Go look at the last three, four matchups. And the last 10 matchups is 6-4 Barcelona over Real over in the Clásico and La Liga.
3: Well, hold on. I just think there is something to this idea, too, that like Messi wasn't supposed to be on this team.
2: No,
3: he had retired internationally after this. Like, you don't usually get. I hear people talking about certain players coming back for another pull at it. I think, and I forget the name of the player off the top of my head. I was having this discussion with, but like, guys don't come. Oh yeah, it was like this idea that Messi could play another World Cup after that. No, he can't. He would be like 44.
2: Tom Brady, this is already.
3: What you're saying, but this is already pushing Tom Brady with the Tampa Bay Buccaneers, right, and not the one where they won the Super Bowl. This is like him after that at this point. Like, Messi on the field is like, people are saying like, oh, he's just jogging out there. Yeah, he's basically, they can't use him as a sub, but he has to basically like save his
1: energy. I'll tell you who was talking about
2: it.
1: I'll tell you who was talking about was Colin Cowherd. He was talking about, you know, we see, you know, the Bradys and you're telling

0: like LeBron. He can still score. These guys can still score. By the way, Jamal, just celebrated his 19th birthday.
1: 19th, right.
0: 19th. July 13th, yeah. So just a couple days ago.
1: Jamal gets to it.
0: 19.
1: They knock off France.
0: But I mean, the shot of Messi holding the baby Jamal is really unbelievable. It is absolutely surreal.
1: And that's what he would be able to bring today if Spain can close this bad boy out. You would have to say, remember, last week we asked, who's the best player in the world? And we'll get to the third place match yesterday. I got some deep thoughts on that. But you have to start to look at these two guys. I told you guys, next decade, it's them. It's Mbappe and it's Jamal. But Jamal can say, hey, listen, I knocked you out of the World Cup semis. I've knocked you out of the Euro semis. I've knocked you out of the Nations League, UEFA semis. Like, I keep beating you. And then
0: this is where Pele was in 1958. He was 17 years old. Where's Brazil out of nowhere wins the World Cup with a 17-year-old dominating through the set, and that's where Pele obviously became.
1: And Yamaha hasn't been dominant. I don't want to go that far.
0: No, he hasn't.
1: But he is setting people up. It's like Kane, right? You watch England play.
0: But if he has that type of match.
1: Oh,
0: today,
1: he needs to put it in the net for me
0: today.
1: I already bet on him. I need Jamal to put one in the back of the net, and I need 2-1 of him walk off. That would cement him. And I know y'all love Mbappe, and we'll get into Mbappe.
0: All right, we are going to bring on Jean-Paul Morosi, okay? He is going to give us a little early preview. He is our insider on so many sports, but definitely as far as the World Cup is concerned. This is Fox Sports Sunday.
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0: Harbin Husky, Fox Sports Sunday. Once again from the Fox Sports Radio studios. Let's not delay because our ultimate insider is getting ready like we are for the World Cup final. Spain and Argentina. John Paul Morosi, JP, is joining us right now. JP, I know you're jumping out of your skin right now in anticipation. The top two rated countries in the world facing off in the World Cup final. So let's get a little sense of what you're expecting right now as we're 40 minutes away from the start of this matchup between the top two countries in the world in this great sport of soccer, a.k.a. football.
1: Gentlemen, this will be a sporting event that we speak about for years, for decades to come, because the last time we had a World Cup final on U.S. soil back in 94, it was a classic game. Back then, Brazil, Italy, and we still talk about that game. The sport of soccer is so much more popular now around the world, and especially here in the U.S., than it was back then in 94. So all the elements are in place. You've got the forever star, the greatest player ever in Lionel Messi. Then you have Yamin Lamal on the other side, the man that there's this great photo of the two of them there when Yamin Lamal was just a baby. And so you've got that link, generationally speaking, two great passionate soccer countries. You've got this game happening just outside of New York City with the eyes of the world on the United States. There are just so many different storylines here. Of course, easily you could have said that England could have been in this game, France could have been in this game. I believe the two best teams throughout this entire tournament are in this game. Spain, I believe, have played even better than Argentina have, and you think about all the late drama the Argentinians have needed to be able to get through, whereas Spain have been so comfortable in the way they've played with Unai Simón has been so good in goal. They just had the ball so often to where their best defense has been possessing the ball at an elite level. Rodri has been clearly one of the best players in the world during this tournament, so I just cannot wait to see how it all plays out. For Argentina, last time around, they had scored early and gotten a lot of momentum in the last World Cup final back in 2022. So against Spain, though, I really believe, gentlemen, it's going to be harder for them to impose their will on the game early just because of how much Spain tends to have the ball. And I believe ultimately the Spanish will find their way through. Oyarzabal has scored some huge goals. Cucurella has been very important. Ruiz has been great. It's just the quality of the Spanish side overall, I believe, has been a cut above everyone else.
2: My man, JP, listen, if you want my bookie's number, man, to place your bets, I got you, brother, because I've been trying to, you know, tell yourself and some other people how this World Cup was gonna fare out, even with the Elite Eight down to the Final Four. And like you said, here we are with the two teams that I thought would be here before the World Cup started in Spain and Argentina. And I agree with everything you said. But my question to you is, why has Spain been so overlooked, though? Because all week I told these guys last second, I've been scratching my head. They've been beating France the last 3 years. They've beaten them three times in a row. And France can't even get to a final in none of these tournaments they've been losing to. They've been losing to them in the semis. Why are we so enamored about these other countries and we keep forgetting about Spain?
1: You know, it's a great question, BJ, because for me, the French were the trendy pick coming in. We know Mbappe. We know just the overall dazzling offensive skill that they have and still have and had throughout this tournament. But they ran up against a Spanish team that just had the ball so much and then suffocated them on their press to where France never had the opportunity to consistently give service to their top-end offensive players. And to your point, BJ, we should have seen this coming. The way that Spain have played has not been out of character for them. It has not been a big surprise. They are, of course, the reigning champions of Europe.
2: Right.
1: I think part of it is, too, that when you think about the way their tournament began, the draw against Cabo Verde, and that may have artificially early on reset their expectations a bit lower. I think it is fascinating, and I heard my good friend Charlie Stilettano make this point earlier today, that maybe we shouldn't have discredited Spain when they tied with Cabo Verde because we didn't realize how good of a team Cabo Verde had.
2: Exactly.
1: As you remember,
2: exactly.
1: They also didn't lose in regulation to Argentina when they played them. It took extra time
2: right. For
1: Messi to engineer the comeback then. So that was a great overall performance for Cabo Verde, and they were a better team than anyone realized. Spain have been consistently, guys, the hardest team to score on in this tournament, both because their goalkeeping has been excellent, their backline has been excellent, and their wings have done a very good job of pressuring the opposing wings, the opposing midfielders, to where they have not been able to effectively advance the ball up the pitch and break lines. So I just think if Spain continue to play the way they have, they're a really hard team to beat, and they'll find a way to beat Argentina today.
0: All right, so let's talk about Messi for a second, because when Argentina broke through, finally he gets to be a World Cup champion 4 years ago, and then he essentially goes into semi-retirement. At least that's what the perception was on the world stage by joining the MLS and everything else. You know, was he even going to play in this World Cup? You know, not only has he shown up, obviously, he has been a dominant force. His cross for the header for the game winner against England is one of the greatest kicks I've ever seen in my life. I mean, I'm not even a huge soccer fan, but that was ridiculous what he did to set up that winning goal. So what does this do right now? It's always been Pele, Maradona. Pele, Maradona, you know, they were the co-FIFA players of the century. Has Messi now, in your opinion, cleared the bar? I mean, has he, even before we get ready for this match today, is Messi now a clear greatest of all time in his sport?
1: Lionel Messi is the greatest footballer of all time, period, full stop. Already before he takes the field today, he is. And it's a combination of the brilliance, the longevity, the creativity, the fascination that people have with him. I think the fact that he's not 6'5" is part of it, right? We're drawn to him because he has this sort of everyman look about him at first glance, but then you realize just the elite level of skill, the conditioning, and the brain. He does it with everything that he's got. And Steve, the way that you described that cross in for the winning goal against England, it was a work of athletic art. That's Jordan over Elo, or Jordan in the final championship run against the Jazz. You name it, that's what that was in terms of the high level of art that you saw from Lionel Messi with that ball in the air that beat more than half of the players on the pitch. I think it skied over or passed 7 different players by the time it actually ended up getting there to the head and then in. So it's just the way he thinks the game, sees the game. You know, it was funny. I recently rewatched the movie Good Will Hunting, and there's the part where Matt Damon describes the piano and the way that Beethoven looked at the piano, and it just made sense to him. That's how Messi looks at a soccer game. It just makes sense to him. Everything, the movement that he perceives, it's a joy to watch him. We are watching the greatest ever. And the other part, and certainly Maradona, Pelé, they have their eras and their exalted place in sports history, and it's deserved, what they mean to the game. But I also think it's important for all of us, whenever we have these GOAT conversations, remember this. The game is bigger, more diverse, mm-hmm. higher level, more players are playing it, more countries take the game seriously now than in the era of Maradona or Pele. They just do. It's harder to be great in these days because more people around the world are also great. And that's where we compare the greatest in baseball. Think about it. You compare anyone now to anyone pre-Jackie Robinson, they weren't playing against the best players.
2: Right.
1: And we have to remember that because of the way the game is structured now, we do have more of the greatest athletes playing soccer. And so at this moment, as much as you have this nostalgia about the greats of the 60s or 70s or early 80s, I go with the guy that's doing it right now when the game has never been better. And that is in large part due to Lionel Messi.
2: All right, JP. So speaking of GOATs, I got a Mount Rushmore here. Tell me if I'm wrong. I got a Mount Rushmore of sports figures of all time, just across the globe since the good Lord created Earth. Give me sure. Michael Jordan. Give me Muhammad Ali. Give me Usain Bolt. Give me Tom Brady. And give me Lionel Messi. Tell me where I'm wrong.
1: It's hard to argue with any of them. And I would say in baseball, I could make a pretty strong case for Jackie Robinson based on impact and social, everything he did for the game and for the country as well. Like significant lives of an American sports person or an international sports person in the case of many that you're mentioning. But it's hard to argue with it. Jordan, I still, and again, part of it is the way in which Jordan changed the game. All the people that you put on your Rushmore, VJ, change the game, change the sport, change the culture in one way or another. And I think Messi certainly has done that in many ways. So I take zero issue. I'd want to try to find a way to get Jackie Robinson on that.
2: Yeah, me too. Me too right now. My brain is turning right now.
1: But it's hard to argue with any of the selections that you made.
2: Okay, just real fast. If we take one guy off, I would say maybe we remove Brady and then put Jackie Robinson on. But I don't think you can take off these other four. So I'll take Brady off mine. You're exactly okay. Right. And we'll put Jackie Robinson on there. That's my five of my
0: Rushmore. All right, I love what you have to say there. We're going to let this man go because I know he's settling in. You have a raging party, right? I mean, you got to for the World Cup final, I would imagine, JP.
1: We have a big family outing planned. We're going to be watching it among the people, my wife and two of my daughters. One of them is off at camp. But I've got my younger two, and we're going to enjoy this and celebrate it as we all should. Find a communal place, everyone, to watch this game. Enjoy it with friends old and new. This is a day unlike any other in the history of American and world sports.
0: I'm not even going to ask for a winner. Let's just enjoy the match and have a great match, one for the ages. JP, great stuff as always. Thanks so much. We'll talk to you next week.
1: Always love our conversations, my friends. Enjoy the day. Thanks
2: God
1: so
2: bless.
1: Much.
0: John Paul Morosi, our insider for just about everything. All right, let's find out what is trending right now. Bree is in the house. Hey, Bree, how are you today?
4: Happy Sunday, guys.
2: What's
4: how
2: up,
4: are
2: Bree?
4: You?
2: Money?
4: Hi.
2: Bree, I heard you the other night pick Fleetwood. I heard you the other night. I was out running errands.
0: Mick Fleetwood.
2: She had liked Fleetwood. It was like Friday night, I believe
4: it was.
2: Friday night, you were like, and you had to pick a guy that you kind of like the way he's moving
4: home
2: right now.
4: Home green advantage.
2: I laughed so hard in my car. I said, she is really into this. Because over the last month, right, she's come saying, we've been doing the whole golf thing with her. And to be driving around Friday night, and here you go. So, guys, can I give you a? And you're like, I said, yo, I crack up laughing. I'm like, she's getting into this. I love it.
0: Fleetwood got off to a great start.
4: That's
0: he had three.
4: Right.
0: He got to eight under and looked like, oh my God.
2: That's
0: he's
2: what made
0: win
2: me.
0: This.
2: I said, whoa, hold up now. Yeah, she
4: 19. He was plus 1900 going into Saturday.
0: Yeah.
2: Anyway,
0: nice right
2: pick,
0: out of the box.
2: Nice
0: he was right there, unfortunately.
4: Did I tell you guys I've been playing too?
2: Yeah. Oh, that's what's up.
4: Yeah.
2: See? It's fun, isn't it?
4: Oh, yeah, I'm just at the driving range and like kind of taking lessons ish. But like, I love my 8-iron. Big fan. I went 60 yards yesterday.
0: There you go.
4: That's a big deal. Really proud of myself.
2: I love it. I love that.
4: Using women's clubs, but it's okay.
0: That's the key to the sport: being able to pick a club out of your bag and actually know when you hit it how far it goes. That's the secret of golf. It's
4: simple. I am definitely learning.
0: That's when you've arrived.
4: Yep. Yeah, the driver I feel like is a little intimidating now.
0: Just practice.
2: Also, quick tip: when you use your clubs and you learn how far they go, write the distance, the shortest or furthest you can hit it on a little piece of tape, and put it on that club.
4: Oh,
2: that helped me learn my clubs.
0: Yeah.
2: Oh, I can hit 110 with this club. Okay, cool.
4: Good to know.
2: Instead of trying to learn the club numbers,
4: right?
2: Just say, hey, how far was that? You got a little scope, and then write it down. Put tape on it and put it on that club. It will help your game tremendously.
0: By the way, quick note here. Tommy Fleetwood was the only golfer in this tournament that broke 70 in all four rounds.
4: Dang.
0: Oh, wow. He finished at minus 7. He was the only guy to break par. He went 69, 67, 69, 68. Tied for fourth.
2: It's a great tourney.
0: Yeah.
2: Great tourney.
4: And it was his. And every time he was out on the course, he had like a home like field advantage.
2: Oh,
4: like,
2: huge.
4: They were all clapping.
2: Grew up right
4: there.
2: It
4: was so touching to see. So speaking of golf, Ryan Fox wins the Open Championship, his third PGA Tour title. He becomes the second player from New Zealand to win the Open Championship. So he was tied for 85th after the first round and tied for 52nd after the second round. So that's the lowest 18-hole position and 36-hole position by a player that went on to win. So congratulations to him. We are less than a half an hour away from the World Cup final. Spain taking on Argentina in New Jersey on Fox at 3 p.m. Eastern time. In the NBA, the OKC Thunder have traded Lu Dort to the Hawks in a three-team deal that sends three second-round picks to OKC. Former number one pick Zachary Richey to the Dallas Mavericks and Ryan Nembhard to Atlanta. In Major League Baseball right now, the Dodgers are on top top of the Yankees, 3-1, bottom of the seventh in New York. Shohei Ohtani will not be pitching anytime soon. He's shut down as he's managing his knee injury. Colson Montgomery hit his 24th home run of the season as the White Sox are shutting out the Blue Jays 3-0, bottom of the ninth in Toronto. Mets shutting out the Phillies 5-0, top of the fourth in Philly. Back to you guys.
0: All right, Bree, thank you so much. Once again, we're in the Fox Sports Radio studios. 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Again, just search Fox Sports Radio wherever you get your podcasts, and you can find today's full show posted right after we get off the air. I definitely want to get into that third place match we saw yesterday, but I want to just sort of put a wrap on something that, you know, really doesn't have a lot of legs after Ryan Fox emerges as an Open champion, joining Aaron Rye, who won the PGA, as these completely out of left field golfers that are now crowned as major golf champions. Is that good or bad for the sport? They have, you know, I mean, Ryan Fox had played in 28 majors. He's 39 years old. This guy's been around. This was the 10th Open he's ever played, and he had never finished higher than tied for 16th in any of the 28 majors that he had ever played in. And this guy, after an opening 72, goes 68, 62, 68, and clinches it with a birdie on the last. Yeah. I mean, just an unbelievable finish.
5: Yeah.
0: Is this a good thing? Do you like this about sports where you get these complete, you know, underdogs, or do you think it's better for sports when, you know, the Scottie Schefflers or Rory McIlroy or the stars shine like Tiger or Jack did back in the day? What is better for these sports?
5: You said it right there. I don't mind an underdog every now and then. I don't mind a Buster Douglas. It, you know, because I know I still got Evander Holyfield.
0: Yeah.
5: I know I still got Foreman to come in. I know I still got Riddick Bowe. Big Daddy. I know I still got Mike Tyson. Yeah, guys, ask what one night. I still got Mike. I know I got Frank Bruno. I know I got Lennox Lewis. Like, I know I still got these guys. So when a Buster Douglas comes up, I'm okay with it because there's still a bunch of faces. This goes back to what I've been saying for the last year when we talk about tennis and golf. They don't have a face. So when a guy like this wins, I don't think it's good for golf. Because now we're like Scheffler. Once again, here you go. All majors are done. No major this year.
0: That's it.
5: So you're going to go a whole year. You're supposed to win two this year. None. Like you didn't see this with Jack. You didn't see this with, somebody might slide in and sneak one, and then Tiger does a slam. Hey, let me shut this down. You may find a woman sneak in there and steal a title every now and then, a grand slam, but then Serena does a slam, right? Like, I don't mind a little guy or, you know, the underdog every now and then. As long as I know, dog, I still got Jordan. I still got.
0: All right. I'm going to give you an example, though. When you talk about Jack. Now, again, this is only I would know something like this because just I'm a little fanatical. So in 1969, Jack at the peak of his career, right? Trevino had won the U.S. Open the year before. Mm-hmm. Palmer was still, you know, a relative. He had a year where a guy named George Archer wins the Masters. Orville Moody wins the U.S. Open. An unknown at that time Englishman named Tony Jacklin wins the Open. And a very young Ray Floyd wins the PGA. It was four first time major in the same year. Now, we did have Rory win back-to-back Masters this year. Obviously, Wyndham Clark out of nowhere wins a second U.S. Open, but the Aaron Rye and the Ryan Foxes of the world, especially this guy, a 39-year-old journeyman, just one of those guys that drifts through. He did win two PGA tournaments last year, including the Canadian Open. I'm sort of on the fence. I'm still a big believer in dominant teams, dominant individuals.
5: I mean,
0: you puts the spotlight on your sport, and I agree with you 100% on that. But every once in a while, just like that little blip, it's okay. A reminder that, you know, this is the beauty of sports, that we can expect the unexpected. When Buster Douglas knocks out Mike Tyson,
5: you didn't write Tyson off. You were just like, what the hell? And then he goes through Indiana, goes through the prison stand, comes out. What, 2-3 fights later, knocks out Frank Brute?
0: Well,
5: belts right back on him. Like,
0: until he bit Holyfield's ear.
5: And then Holyfield, Lennox Lewis too. But at that point, Mike even tells you he was done at that point. But the point I'm making is you just named those four. Name those four names again. Name the four names again.
0: George Archer, Orville Moody, Tony Jacklin, Ray Floyd.
5: Did any of those guys make anybody forget about Jack?
0: No.
5: That's the point
0: I'm
5: making.
0: No, but it was an aberration. It just a little blip.
5: That's fine.
0: And that's what happened this year with Aaron Rye and Ryan Fox.
5: Yeah, but there's still not a face.
0: No, they're not. They're going to be forgotten today.
5: Right, but
0: Ryan Fox is already forgotten.
5: Look at the NBA. We're actually asking who's the face of the league. But we did this last year, last playoffs. Who's the face? Is Tyrese Haliburton? Remember that combo we had? Yeah. Is he a superstar? Is Jalen Brunson a superstar? You know why we're asking that question? Because we've had eight straight NBA different champions. There's no one that's taken the hold. The Patriots didn't win every year, but you were scared
0: and by the way,
5: of Tom Brady and Bill Belichick. You didn't want to play them.
0: You've also had eight straight NBA MVPs not born in the United States.
5: Right.
0: LeBron and Steph are still the two biggest faces of the NBA. They are still the two biggest faces of the NBA. Because what I'm talking about is get you and I live in the game,
5: right.
0: Okay? I'm talking about the general person on the street.
5: Right,
0: sure. Name two NBA players. I guarantee you the two guys that would be most mentioned are LeBron and Steph.
5: Okay.
0: And that's why we made the argument that the third most famous basketball player is Caitlin Clark.
5: The Taylor Swift convo we had that one time.
0: Right. Even it's not about
5: I
0: who's
5: know
0: the
5: none
0: best.
5: Of her songs.
0: But
5: I know who she is.
0: If you were to ask just the average person on the street, name me a WNBA player, you know 90% would say Caitlin Clark.
5: My question is always, my analogy I like to use is, if your grandma knows who they are, they're like, my grandma knows who Snoop Dogg. Everybody knows
0: Thank
5: who
0: you.
5: Snoop Dogg is. Right. Your grandmother knows, is that that rapper guy or that guy that's on TV? She knows who she is. She won't name none of his songs.
0: Yeah.
5: But she can tell you who Snoop Dogg is.
0: Absolutely.
5: But we don't have that in golf. Like you said, the average person walking around, say, yeah, I watch golf from here and there. Say, name me who you think the face is. I guarantee you they were going, man.
0: Well, they say, no, Tiger, you know what they
5: Tiger
0: say?
5: Tiger Woods. Is Tiger retired? No, he doesn't even play.
0: They would still say, exactly. 100% they would still
5: so
0: say
5: So no
0: Tiger.
5: One in their prime right now. Scheffler played well today. I think he shot 3-under, if I'm not mistaken. Shot 3-under.
0: Finished
5: tied for 4. All right, great showing. But that's not what you're supposed to be doing. You're supposed to be winning these.
0: He missed way too many
5: And he's
0: putts.
5: Not. And that's because there just isn't a push and a face in those two sports. So to answer your question, congratulations to Fox, but this is not good for golf.
0: All right, I'll tell you what's not good for a sport, and I'm going to get plenty of pushback from especially Chris over here. The idea of a consolation game.
5: Oh, stop it.
0: Okay, a consolation game.
5: Yeah,
0: you can
5: it.
0: Talk about money. You can talk about third place and everything else. On the other side, I want to get into
5: this.
0: It because obviously there was somebody, Mbappe, who benefited, became the all-time leading goal scorer in World Cup history with a couple of garbage goals in a third-place match.
5: Let's save it, because I'm with you.
0: All right, hold on.
5: I might be with my partner on this one, but let's save it.
0: That's okay.
5: Right,
0: coming up here on Fox Sports Sunday.
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0: Sports Sunday. We're in the Fox Sports Radio studios. All right, yesterday, I sat in with Buck Rising as we had the third place match. And by the way, everyone's like, this told me everything. So on Friday night, I was doing television. Our weather lady, who never walks into sports, doesn't know much about sports. She walks into our sports department. She goes, "I'm confused." We're like, "What are you confused about?" She goes, "Who's playing tomorrow?" And we're like, "Well, you have England playing France tomorrow." She goes, "I thought they lost." And I'm like, "Well, they are playing. They have like a third place match." Mm-hmm. She's like, "What is that?" And I said, "Well, they're playing for third place." She goes, "Why?" So, you know, the NCAA basketball tournament, March Madness had a third place game. They ended it in 1981 because after a while, people are like, why are we playing a consolation game when our season is over? The idea is we're playing for a championship. We're not playing for third place. So I'm watching this match yesterday. It's 4-0 England over France as it was just, you know, there's no defense. Everyone just sort of going through the motions. And then somebody must have sent a memo to France to start playing. And so Mbappe got a couple of goals. He then passes Messi for the all-time leading scorer in World Cup history and all this kind of stuff. And I'm like, how does that count? How do those goals count in a consolation match as opposed to what Messi is going to try to do today against the best defense on the planet, which is Spain right now, where they've given up one goal in seven matches? So I still don't understand.
1: One goal all World Cup.
0: When we talk about World Cup and all the history, yeah, there are other sports that used to have third place games. They gave them up years ago because they're absolutely meaningless. And I don't want to hear about world rankings and all this kind of stuff. You lose, you go home. No one's going to play in a consolation match. I think it's honestly not only a disservice to have this consolation match, but it's a disservice to the record books that Mbappe, by getting a couple of meaningless goals in a third-place match, surpasses Messi on the all-time scoring list. I have said my piece. All right, who wants to jump
1: CP,
0: in on that?
1: CP, I'll let you have this one. I'll hit it back at the top of the hour because I got some stuff on this third-place match. Anyway, I'll let you battle this one right now.
2: I hate doing this. I really hate using this term. But this is such dumb American stuff to think that, like, you calling it a consolation game is already beyond arrogant to start. Like, this is not a consolation game. It's a third place game. They have a right to keep playing for it because they made it to the semifinals. And not only does those, you say it's meaningless, but now Messi is in line to win. I mean, sorry, Mbappe is in line to win the Golden Boot with those two goals. Like, that's not meaningless. It just that France was good enough to get to a third place game, so they get to play the extra game on it. I don't know. I think, look at how England is touching down at home here today. They're happy with the third place game. It's not the World Cup title that they've wanted, but it is still the best England that has done.
1: Best finish in 66.
2: I say this all the time with soccer. There is more than just a first place on the line. There's a lot of other ways. You can find ways to make yourself proud. You can make it to Champions League. You can win your domestic league. You can win Champions League. They understand there's multiple finish lines to have. It may not be the best one, but we've got to have a third place team, damn it. We've got to have at least someone taking the bronze.
1: And that's where I was going to go real quick, like I said, but we'll touch back more on this at the top of the hour with the third place match. If at the end of the day, we don't say this about the Olympics, gold medal match, bronze medal match in hockey, bronze medal match in basketball, any team sport, there's a bronze medals match. And I've never heard anybody complain about it. I don't have a problem with it. It's not meaningless. And just like Chris said, American arrogance. I said this last week about USA. We're arrogant, and we thought because our red card got rescinded, we could just show up and beat Belgium, and we all saw that wasn't the case. But that is just an arrogance and a little bit of an ignorance in sometimes American sports is that.
2: Real quick, the other side of it. I'm sorry, I just forgot this one part. Like, we can't complain. Remember how everyone got mad at Pochettino for saying you don't have promotion relegation, you reward losers,
1: right?
2: Like, that's true about our draft system. And yet you want, like, you can't rail against a third place game while also being fine with all your sports rewarding bad teams by having the number one pick in these drafts.
1: Absolutely. Absolutely. It's almost like a double-edged sword, but the goals aren't meaningless. They mean something because I could see if it was a friendly, but no, it's the World Cup. We have to find, and there is rankings. You say, don't tell me about world rank. Then how do we rank the teams then? How we rank 3 to 48? We already know who 1 and 2 is going to be today. How do you rank 3 to 48, which goes into everyone's intercontinental tournament coming up in 2 years?
0: All right. If you're not number one, you're tied for second. Bye-bye. First, that's the last way we are in America.
1: All right, Ricky.
0: All right, World
1: Bob.
0: Cup
1: Ricky
0: ready
1: Bob.
0: To kick off here. This is Fox Sports Radio.
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23: And here's what you need to know.
24: We are moments away from Spain taking on Argentina in the World Cup final in New Jersey on Fox. Lionel Messi is set to become the second player in FIFA World Cup history to appear in three finals and first to start all three World Cup finals. In golf, Ryan Fox wins the Open Championship, his third PGA Tour title, and his first major championship in his 94th start on tour. He becomes the second player from New Zealand to win an Open Championship. News out of the NBA, as the OKC Thunder are trading Lu Dort to the Hawks in a three-team deal that sends three second-round picks to OKC, former number one pick Zachary Risichet to the Dallas Mavericks, and Ryan Nemhard to the Hawks. In baseball, the White Sox shut out the Blue Jays 3-0, and right now the Dodgers are beating the Yankees 4-1, top of the eighth in New York. I'm Brianna Muro.
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0: All right, rolling along on a day in which we're about to get started here. The World Cup final between Spain and Argentina.
1: Deserve.
0: All right, we're in the Fox Sports Radio studios. I want to make one comment because I know you have plenty to say still about that third place matchup between England and France. So one of the knocks, we talk about Americanizing the World Cup, okay, in general, and obviously it's been a monster success. This World Cup has been for the United States, that's for sure. But I have, again, a producer of my TV station who is an absolute diehard. And we were talking about the consolation. He goes, forget all that. Forget all that. He goes, you know what bothers me more than anything else about this World Cup?
1: Oh, Lord,
0: the one thing that really bothers me
1: what?
0: Is that we're going to have a stinking half-hour halftime show at the World Cup final. Are you kidding me? Only in America would you have a half-hour show. They're going to parade all these. You know, this is like a Super Bowl halftime, right?
1: Why is he
0: and,
1: here?
0: And because he goes, it doesn't belong at the World Cup. World Cups don't have half-hour halftime shows. Only in America do you have some stupid half-hour halftime show that nobody gives a rat's ass about.
1: CP, this American
2: mixed signals. Mixed signals right. here, right? Goodness you like gracious. Some America, you don't like other America.
0: Well, this guy is a diehard. He paid to see two games in this World Cup. The second match, he went to see the Spain-Belgium game, put $1,300 down to go see that match. $1,300. He'd already been to a match. I go, why'd you go to the second match? Because I had to be there. It's the World Cup. But he was just absolutely going on and on and on about the idea that there's going to be a half-hour halftime show that nobody cares about in the soccer world, and it's so American of us to do something like that.
2: We also just played the national anthem for the United States before this game.
1: Well, we're the host country. Yeah, we're the host country, so I'm not mad at that. It's the final. They haven't been doing it every match. I disagree with your boy. I disagree. This is the World Cup final. Like, sports that happens every 2 to 4 years, we forget how great they are. Like the Olympics. It's the same thing I hear about. Why do they have a 7-hour opening ceremony? It's the Olympics. It's the biggest competition tournament in the world.
0: Yeah, but that features the Olympians. That's the Olympians. Why do you have a halftime show at the World Cup final?
1: Because maybe they're going to give some love to some people that have won. I don't know what's coming up. Does your friend, did he have the itinerary?
0: Well, you know why. You have a huge audience. I get why the performance wouldn't be part of it.
1: Did he sit in the pre-prod meeting or something? Like, he's talking as if, like, he knows what they're going to do. Does anybody in the studio right now know what's happening at the halftime? Because I don't.
24: Oh, it's Shakira.
2: I was about to say, this changes the calculus for me. Bree told me it was Shakira, and I'm like, actually, you know what? Change my mind. I want to see this halftime show real
1: Thank
2: bad.
1: You. Absolutely.
0: Wait a second. It's not just Shakira.
1: You
0: there's
1: and every
0: four
1: other
0: acts.
1: Man, hey, CP.
2: Four acts of Shakira.
1: You and every other right-minded man in America.
2: Shakira was the one for me growing up, man. Shakira was the one for me when I was in high school.
1: Steve,
2: like,
1: tell
2: don't
1: stories,
2: do this
1: I got to give one. My son, okay. Tay-Tay, my son Cameron at home right now, 6 years old.
2: Hold on real quick. Bree's got the full list.
24: Madonna, Shakira, Justin Bieber, and BTS.
1: Okay, world-renowned names that everybody...
2: Madonna, BTS alone, BTS alone could carry that.
24: Yeah,
2: I'm just saying.
0: Why are they dragging out Madonna's carcass out there?
24: God,
2: you call it carcass?
24: That is harsh.
1: Hey, listen, I do not listening fans of Fox Sports Radio.
2: You do not condone that take.
1: I do not subscribe to the opinion. No, because I made comments about Dolly Parton.
2: Dare you going to say dare say something about BTS, and we're all going
1: I don't
2: down.
1: Even, listen, I'm going to be honest with you. Right now, I'm just going to be very transparent. I don't know who BTS is.
2: Okay. Listen, that's fine as long as you don't slag it off because like the fans are.
1: I heard
2: psychotic.
1: Shakira, and there's the story.
0: But
1: I was
0: BTS
1: going
0: is
1: I
0: the
1: get
0: biggest
1: this,
0: name of this. Name. Album,
2: Shakira.
1: But back to my story about my son. I've never seen my son. Every dad that has a son, Steve, you got two. You know, there's a moment. There's a lot of moments in your life as a dad with a son. One of them is when you notice your son likes girls.
0: Yes.
1: That moment as a father is one of the biggest moments in a man's life.

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1: Ape, a few weeks ago, as I told you guys, he's a great player. But I always try to find comparisons and analogies. He's going to be great. He already has a World Cup. He'll win some league titles. He'll get back into Clasico. Real will beat Barcelona. He'll be at Real because they'll keep paying for him until he wants to leave and make more money and go probably over to EPL or go over to the Premier League or something like that. That's fine. But the Mbappe I saw yesterday further solidifies how I view him. He's a great player, but I don't think I can ever be a fan. And yesterday when they are getting whooped, first of all, there's no Kane. There's no Bellingham. Your manager, Deschamps, I think that's how you pronounce his last name, 14 years. And yesterday, we all know that was going to be his swan song. Zidane takes over September 1st of this year as the new national coach. So it's his last match. And I'm watching Mbappe out there smiling and laughing as England is beating their ass. You would think that if you're the world's best, who some people in here picked as the best player in the world last week, that you would look over there and go, oh, you're going to disrespect me like this? You're not going to play Kane? You're not going to play my Real mate who's up front with me, that scores goals with me, and Bellingham? You're going to sit them down? Oh, I'm about to wear y'all ass out. I'm about to go out here and have a hat trick plus one. I'm about to go out here. And I watched this guy kind of mosey through the first half. And then, as you said, second half, boom, boom, boom, goal. Boom, boom, boom, goal in like 6 minutes. You know what I thought? You know the first athlete that popped in my mind was? LeBron James. LeBron James. Mbappe is starting to look like a front runner, people. He is. He's starting to look like a front runner. He talks a lot of trash. And in the matches where they didn't play well and when they lost, I didn't hear Mbappe and blame himself. I didn't hear Mbappe take it on himself. He's the man. You're the face of that country in any sport. Give me a bigger name. You and Wemby run France in sports right now. He blamed Uruguay and their tactics. Then blame the tactics and the schemes that the coach employed when they lost to Spain. When are you going to step up and be the world's best and say, you know what? It starts with me. That's what we want, right? That's what you guys say. We want you to say it starts with me. And Mbappe didn't do that. But showing being down 4-0, oh, let me just go bang two goals. It looked like LeBron when they're down 15, 20 points. And he starts the stat pad, and then people go, well, he had 28, 11, and 9. But the rest of, dude, they were down 22 points in the fourth quarter, and he started taking every shot. I'm not there with Mbappe just yet. Mm-hmm. But I told you guys 2 weeks ago, and I said it last week, there's something about this guy's mental that I just don't mess with when it comes to athletes. I don't really mess with them guys that play like that. And he's great. He's going to win a lot. He's going to have a long resume. But he better watch that.
2: Yeah.
1: He better watch that. And yesterday, watching him smile, when their two best stars are on the sideline, you were supposed to take over and put that thing away yesterday. And they didn't. They had to come back. But then England puts Bellingham in, and Bellingham scores, make it 6-4. And all right, boom, game. Like,
2: there was no
1: match.
2: There was no defense.
1: Match.
2: Like, I mean, do you expect this to be a 6-4 matchup today?
1: Nope, I like 2-1.
2: I mean, Spain
1: one.
2: Has given up what? Am I right? One goal?
1: One, that's it. One.
2: In all seven matches.
1: All World Cup, one.
3: This is a wall. This is a wall against a team that's been very good at figuring out how to take
2: I'm
3: down.
2: I'm sorry, how did Mbappe do against Spain?
1: Nothing.
2: Zero.
1: Nothing. They locked him up. Now, I want to do points to John Paul Morosi's thing about, I don't like the term Argentina needed. No, this is what great players and champions do. In the fourth quarter, late in the game, we don't never say, well, the Bulls needed Michael Jordan to hit that shot. We just say Michael Jordan hit the shot. We don't go, oh, he needed to knock him out. He needed 11 rounds to knock him out. We go, almost.
2: Oh,
3: Lamine. That was a hell of a save.
2: That was a hell of a save.
1: Go get him, Lamine.
2: Watch this. He is actually sliding one way.
3: Lamine is free.
1: This kid, look at this, man.
2: Right here, he gets him right. Oh, he's sliding. And
3: he replayed that perfectly.
2: He actually, the goalie dove to his right.
3: Goalie is hot.
1: Turn over your own.
2: The keeper.
1: Lamine again.
2: Rolled to his right.
1: Oh, my goodness.
2: Oh, man.
1: Anyway,
2: he drove to his right, but blocked it with his legs on the left, which was a phenomenal play.
1: This is going to be a great

0: Yesterday, but just yesterday, just my thing with Mbappe. Great guy, but great player, all that good stuff. But he's teetering on kind of the LeBron level as far as his attitude and personality goes.
1: I guess I felt that a little bit different because I saw the laugh you're talking about. I guess I saw that as a laugh of like, what is going on? What is happening? What are we doing here?
0: I don't need it with a laugh, though.
1: I know, but I think...
0: I don't need it with a smile and a laugh.
1: I think the TV captures a little bit of a lie in that case. I think that's a frustrating
0: laugh. It was a few
1: laugh.
0: Times, though, CP. Seriously, real talk. It was a few times. That's why I irritated him. I'm like, dude, what are you laughing about? They don't have the two best stars on the pitch.
1: I feel like that laugh is like you can't help but laugh kind of frustration. Like everything is going wrong for us. This is ridiculous.
0: It was 3-0 at the 36-minute mark.
1: I know. It was like it was embarrassing.
2: All right. Well, just getting started, 5 minutes in right now. Keeping an eye, obviously, on this matchup between Spain and Argentina.
0: Whew.
2: Who will hoist the trophy and be World Cup champions in 2026. All right, coming up on the other side, Vijay steps out. Uncle Vijay steps in with his corner. This is Fox Sports Sunday.
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2: Steve Harbin and BJ Husky with you here on a huge sports Sunday. 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
3: All right, everybody, gather around. 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
3: It's time for Uncle VJ's Corner.
0: Yes, sir. Yes, sir. Yes, sir. What's good, boys and girls, ladies and gentlemen, and welcome to another stupendous episode of Uncle VJ's Corner on Harmon and Husky on Fox Sports Radio on a World Cup FIFA final Sunday. And I got some real dope sports topics for you guys that I care about, and I think you should care about too. As always, I'm out here chilling on Hanson Boulevard and Vanilla Drive out here in beautiful Los Angeles. Let's start off with this clown show that I had to sit through with WWE's Saturday Night's Main Event last night. Now, what is going on? Sports leagues, stop it. Stop crossing your stars over with WWE, because guess what? The cat's out of the bag. We know the matches aren't real. And I'm not knocking wrestling. I still like wrestling. I don't love it like I used to, but I still go enjoy watching certain guys that are getting older that are probably going to be retiring soon. And this whole new young crop of guys, I don't know a lot of them. But when I see Tyrese Halliburton, Jalen Brunson, Karl-Anthony Towns, and Trae Young being implemented in this stuff. Carl Anthony Towns choke slam Rey Mysterio
2: Jr. Did you
0: Jr.
2: see that?
0: Son.
2: That was an amazing move.
0: Come
2: on, Cat did it.
0: First of all.
2: I don't know what Brunson was doing
0: he's
2: there.
0: He's off timing because the wrestling, you watch wrestling long enough, you know, the wrestler's trying to give him the tap. Okay, pick me up. And then he goes, okay, fine. He leaps himself into the air. And then Carl Anthony Towns knows the, okay, raise my arm and slam him. The choke slam through the table to the son of the Hall of Fame and legendary luchador, Rey Mysterio Jr., slammed through the table. I get it, man. But watching Jalen Brunson in the ring with Roman Reigns has no business with his hands on the Larry O'Brien. Absolutely no business with his hands on the Larry O'Brien. You ain't play no ball. You can't play no ball. You can't hoop. I know you had your football run when you were at Georgia Tech. Got a couple of training camp tryouts like Brock Lesnar, The Rock, some of these other guys. Even Olafemi was a recruit to Alabama. Some of these guys are transferred. Trick Williams played at HBCU. He is now a big star in WWE. He's the United States champion. That's fine. But stop crossing over pro athletes into the WWE. My kids and I ran into Mr. T at lunch the other day. Did you see my picture I posted on Twitter?
2: Yes.
0: I bumped into Mr. T. You know the first thing I said to Mr. T? I remember when you fought Roddy Piper at WrestleMania 3, and the smile across that man's face was just unbelievable.
2: Boom! But that's Carl Anthony Towns. Look at that. I'm watching it again. Into the table.
0: No, it's terrible. It's terrible. Stop this stuff. Hey, Carl Anthony Towns.
1: Someone said get the tables.
0: I just got it right. You're not Bubba, you're not the Dullies, man, you're not Spike. But my thing with Carl Anthony Towns, and guys, I just got to say this, it just looks like everything he does looks corny, and he tries to make it look cool. It's like when Shaq showed up on Monday Night Raw once and chokeslammed Big Show. Shaq can't pick up Big Show, and we know that. But anyway, I get it, but it was just a clown show. I wish they would just stop. Let's move on from stuff like that. Up next, the Home Run Derby was this week, and I was actually proud and disgusted all at the same time. If you guys don't know, Jordan Walker outlasted Kyle Schwarber in Philadelphia for the Home Run Derby.
2: By the way, Jordan Walker is one of the best-kept secrets in baseball.
0: He's a big-time player. Yes, he's a big-time player.
2: He's not some obscure guy.
0: No, batting over .280, has over 20 home runs and over 70 RBIs right now. But the backlash I saw, and the prejudice, and just some of the tea. His mother, a master's degree from Harvard or Yale or something. It's some Ivy League school. But the fact that I started to see people say that this was some type of scripted rigged thing because MLB needs a black star? And this was why I thought. I saw people tweeting and saying some of the most ridiculous things. Now, take it off of Netflix. I will say that. Stop putting these special things and these events on streaming. It's not going to work. I got the numbers for you right here. Stream the lowest Home Run Derby since 2003. 7% down from last year. Only 5.3 million people watched the Home Run Derby. But why? It's not because people don't care. It's because it's on Netflix. You're streaming it. What happened to ESPN or NBC or one of these other networks that you play the games on? Why would you play the games on one network and then put a once a year event on streaming?
2: Well, first of all, Netflix needs better on air personality.
0: Absolutely.
2: I mean, it's absolutely dreadful.
0: It's dreadful. It's dreadful. It's bad.
1: I'd even say they just have too much sometimes.
0: It's very bad.
1: A lot of cooks in that kitchen.
0: Well, the thing is this. I don't need five people on the panel. I think Prime messed up with their NBA coverage. You got four players and a host and Taylor Rooks. And then you have four former players. I don't need four players.
1: Yeah, they do that for the NFL games. Like the Christmas game, they have like eight sideline reporters.
0: No, we don't need eight sideline reporters. One on this sideline, one on this sideline, color, play-by-play guy. If you want to have a special analyst, remember when Monday Night Football had Bubba McFarlane up on the little...
2: You know
0: on
2: the crazy thing mobile. About... You remember this about Netflix? For years and years and years, they did not get involved in sports. They only had Formula One. That was
0: right.
2: The only
0: that was
2: thing
0: it.
2: That they did
0: yeah.
2: at all. And now they seem to be jumping on everywhere and dreadful.
0: It's just not working. And last but not least, I am really glad to see athletes come out lately and balk against this idea that we've seen Carmelo Anthony and we've seen Paul George and we've seen these athletes have the nerve to really sit on podcasts and literally tell 80% of blue collar workers in America, the average working per year this in this country is $47,000 a year. If I hear another damn pro athlete tell me $100 million is not a lot of money, if I see you, it's on site. You're spitting it in the face of your sanitation workers. You're spitting it in the face of your teachers. You're spitting it in the face of the people who serve you. You're spitting it in the face of the people who service you. You're spitting it in the face of the people who work check to check, who may not be financially literate, who may not know about trust, who may not know about LLCs, who may not know about putting money away. I'm so tired of somebody that's made over $300 million in a damn life tell us and want to sit on podcasts now and cry and try to break down the taxes and stop buying five houses. You don't need four Ferraris. You don't need seven Bugattis. I don't want to hear about other people that's doing it. They're going to fall too if they don't watch their money too. But Kyle Kuzma to come out lately and then CJ McCollough to come out and said, there was a year I lived off of $12,000. It was a little side endorsement deal he had. He said, I literally lived off of $12,000. Steve, I don't make a ton of money. I have good money. I got a little money in my pocket. But there's years, Steve, I've lasted and made it through this world on $37,000 a year. And that's before taxes. And that's with children. So I'm tired of hearing this, but I'm glad some of the other athletes are starting to push back and say, look, man, don't come crying to us because you decided to buy four chains at $250,000 a piece and take care of 14 friends from the neighborhood that don't care about you anymore. And last on this point, if you guys didn't see the story about Vin Baker, Vin Baker was just on a podcast and said after his $100 million, he humbled himself down and went and worked himself up at a Starbucks and became a manager, but then said that was the freest he had ever felt in his life, and it was a growth for him. Now, sorry you squandered $100 million, but I'd much rather hear a guy get on TV or our podcast and tell that story than get on a podcast with a Benz, with a Maybach parked in the parking lot of the studio you're at and tell us that $100 million, $200 million, guess what? We don't care. I don't care. And working class people don't give a damn about your money woes because you ain't never gave a damn about ours. Uncle VJ's Corner.
2: Well, I heard Whoopi Goldberg also complain that she was almost broke, that she has to keep working.
0: Where's your money? Where's your money?
2: Again.
0: Like, Steve, straight up, you see how I dress, you see what I wear.
2: These people
0: where's your
2: live
0: money?
2: First of all, what do I wear every Sunday?
0: No, you're
2: the same
0: because you're smart.
2: Yes.
0: Because you're smart. You'll never go broke. And you're proud about it. You know how many people, Steve, that would have your wardrobe would try to hide it from people? Steve is proud to tell you. How many pair of jeans you got, Steve?
2: I have my one new pair that I just got a new pair.
0: I just got a new pair.
2: I have exactly enough underwear and socks for a week. Okay, there's no excess in my world. I am a minimalist to the extreme.
0: That's called a washer and dryer. Because it makes sense. You don't need 50 pair of drawers.
2: At this point in my life, I looked at it this way, BJ. You know, life is about to be live and experiment. You try this, you try that, you try this, you try that. And then as life evolves, you finally decide, I really don't need that. I don't need that. I tried that, not interested, blah, blah, blah. And you just eliminate things.
0: Yes. Yeah.
2: Yeah. My dad did this, and my grandfather did this. I do this, and this is how we operate. That's the Hartman man. You eliminate, you try everything.
0: Right.
2: But then you finally make a decision. All right.
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7: It has been a wild start to the second half for the Athletics. Game one against the Nationals, they lose 23-4. Game two, they come back and win 15-1, and they don't give up a home run. Joshua Kurota Grauer set records with base hits. We've got a lot going on here at the ballpark in West Sacramento. We got the rubber game of the three-game set between the Nats and the A's. Chris Townsend and Steve Sachs. It's been crazy here at the ballpark.
8: I don't get it. I mean, 2 days ago, we were looking at this whole thing thinking, my, how could we give up so many runs? And then it turns around. Not only do we not give up but one run, but you're out there slapping it together and scoring more runs than we ever have this year at 15. So that was a little bit crazy yesterday in the last couple of games. But you know what? Hey, we got a chance to win the series right now.
7: Yeah, it's been a while since the Athletics have won a series at home, and we're not counting the two series in Vegas against the Brewers and the Rockies. We're talking about here in Sacramento. They haven't won a series since the last part of April against the Kansas City Royals. We got to stop talking about that. Need to get a victory today.
8: Yeah, I mean, this should be commonplace that they can win here in Sacramento. This is where we should be thriving. They did it in Vegas, but that don't count. We did that in June. We're talking about really in this ballpark. It has not been since late April that's happened. So time to put some wins together.
7: And you saw Jacob Lopez pitching in AAA when you were doing some TV, and you like what you saw.
8: I love what I saw with Jacob Lopez. I was doing the AAA for the Rivercats. He was working a lot on the inside part to right-handed hitters, which he doesn't do very often, where he misses a lot hand side up and away. That wasn't the case last time I saw Jacob Lopez. He looked fantastic in that regard. Hopefully we'll see some more of that today.
7: You want historic? The run differential between game one and game two, it was historic. We got a lot to get into. Mark Conte is going to join us for the Mark Conte Show. That's all coming up right here on A's Cast.
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4: 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You got to watch out with Jacob Wilson leading off. First pitch yesterday, he went yard. He's going to play shortstop. You're going to have Tyler Soderstrom. He's hitting second, playing left field. Shea Langeliers will get kind of a day off. He'll DH and hit third. Jonah Heim will be behind the dish hitting fourth. JKG, we'll talk about him. He's red hot playing third, playing, and he'll be batting fifth. You're going to have Colby Thomas out in right field hitting sixth. Tommy White, Tommy Tank's back in the lineup. He's going to be at first base hitting seventh. Henry Bolte in center hitting eighth. And hitting ninth will be Alika Williams. Speaking of last night, you want to know how crazy the win was? Diamond Note number one. This is one of the biggest run differential changes from game to game that we've seen in the history of baseball. When you lose 23-4, but then come back and win 15-1, Sarah Langs from MLB.com. We love Sarah. The tweet just tells it all. I mean, this is something, the difference in the two games, absolutely unreal. And yeah, first pitch of the game, Jacob Wilson, he's ready to go hunting.
5: First pitch bomb, you can't tell me that Jacob Wilson wasn't trying to hit that ball out of the park, leaning back on the back leg and letting her fly. But how about JT Ginn, Townie?
4: To me, he was the star of the game. I mean, I love all the offense, and I love ending the losing streak. Well, you ended the losing streak because you got a terrific pitching performance.
5: Yeah, and he just let her fly, didn't care if he catch big parts of the plate. He still was outstanding. The ball had so much movement on it. Defense was good. And good thing out of the bullpen, too. Medina came in there and shut her down, so like what we saw.
4: And the most runs that the A's have scored in this ballpark since they have called it home.
5: Wow. Yeah, that's been the thing about it. Been able to score runs, but not that many. Giving them up, they've done that a few times, but they turned it around last night. Hopefully it'll be the start of something new at this park.
4: And you know I've talked about it. In the second half, I want to see some fight.
5: Yeah.
4: Let's see you get after it. I don't care who you fight. Fight somebody. And last night, they were with the bats and the arms. They were fighting the Nationals. They showed a great effort. And you know who agrees with me? Mark Kotze after the game.
6: Yeah, I think obviously at the end of last night, I talked about them coming out tonight and showing some fight. You know, I think they did that tonight. Obviously, a great way to start the night with Jacob's leadoff homer, playing with the lead, things that we haven't done. I think we've only played with the lead in the last 7 or 10 days for a half inning. So, you know, anytime we talked about getting the lead, adding on, and getting a great pitching performance from JT tonight.
7: Yeah, you know, last night was rough, coming off a couple days of rest, but we were able to bounce back tonight, and we're just going to ride that momentum into the next couple of days, and I think the next two weeks are pretty important for us to get off to a hot start here, and we're gonna keep rolling.
4: He's dead on. The next 2 weeks is going to be really important. If you're going to be in this thing, you got to start winning some games. And we get to Diamond Note number two. And we've talked a lot about not winning series here at the ballpark in West Sacramento. Last one was late April against Kansas City. A lot has happened in this world since the last time the A's won a series here at the ballpark in West Sacramento. You've had the All-Star Game. Shea Langeliers is now a father. Justin Verlander's retiring. The Knicks won the NBA title for the first time in 53 years.
5: Wow. Miles Garrett's a Ram?
4: Yes.
5: Why couldn't the Niners get him?
4: The best defensive player in football is a Ram. By the way, the Phillies and the Red Sox both made changes to their managerial position, and both have gotten hot, obviously, with the Phillies. But all of a sudden, the Red Sox can't lose. So a lot has happened. Now, obviously, the A's won two home series in Vegas. Those series counted at home versus the Brewers and the Rockies. But winning here, important today, the rubber game of the three-game set.
5: I just smile at this, listen to this, because we found out that Kotze's a fan of the show yesterday when you mentioned that the fight thing. No, it was obvious. I mean, you mentioned it, and Kotze knew it too. But the team did come out with a lot of good scrappiness, a lot of fight. I loved what Jacob Wilson did. He came out, and he just set the standard right off the bat, first pitch. But boom, now it's 1-0.
4: And let's get to Diamond Note number 3, because it is a lot of fun to watch a kid come up and do something special. And Joshua Kerota-Grauer, most hits and first 50 career at-bats in franchise history. Franchise history.
5: Incredible. And Townie, the thing about JKG is you notice he's hitting the ball everywhere. He's hitting it inside the bag at first base. He's pulling the ball. Look at this one inside the bag. That is not easy to do. You have to track that ball perfectly on the outside part of the plate and let the bat kind of lag behind until you ram it down the first baseline. How about you hang one? Yep, you can hit him over there to second base. The hustle kept him out of a double play, and a run scored on this play. That was another good thing he did. The defense has been good. How about this play, Downey, looking over his left, then nope, he goes back over to his right, and look at that play. I mean, he meets the ground with a lot of force right there, but that's a great defensive play.
4: He is a winning player.
5: Yes, sir.
4: Everything that he does is going to give you an opportunity to win a ball game. Our game for so many years was about veteran players, and as we know, once you get north of 30, I want to see the young guys. You look at what especially these college kids, you come out of college, these guys are ready to go. I don't want to see them be in the minor leagues forever. No. The old days that you need 1,500 at-bats and you need 500, I'm over that.
5: Yeah, yeah.
4: Let these young kids come up and play.
5: They're proving it. I mean, all those things about you got to come out of the minor leagues and have, you know, however many at-bats it was, those days are over, because these guys come out of college, which is almost minor league level, lower minor league level for a lot of teams. They come up here, they spend a little bit of time in double and triple A, boom, they come up here, they're impactful, and they're proving it big time. The A's have got that in spades.
4: And you talk about seize the moment. This kid is, he's been given an opportunity. When he got called up, you didn't know, but the way he has played, he's got to be in the lineup every day.
5: He's fought his way in there. He's shown that he can play. What I like about him is his humble character. He comes in there, and you know, he's not overblown type of guy. He's very businesslike, and I like about him, very mature and grounded for a guy that just got up in the big leagues.
4: And you give Eric Kubota and you give David Forrest so much credit. You think about their draft picks. I mean, you got four guys from your 2024 draft on the roster.
5: Amazing. From 2024, you're talking about, barely 2 years it's been, and they come up here and they've already been playing a while. Look at Nick Kurtz. I mean, he was just a little bit in AAA. Before that, he was writing book reports at Wake Forest, and all of a sudden, here he is. He's a huge star in the game already, and the other guys to follow.
4: It is true. It's not long ago, whether you talk jump, or you talk JKG, or you talk about Nick Kurtz. I mean, Tommy Tanks now. These guys were all in school.
5: Yeah, it's crazy how short a time it's been. They come up here and we've been to minor leagues. We already proved that. Now we're doing it up here.
4: All right, coming up next, we're going to head up to the press box. We'll talk to Chris Carey and Johnny Dosko, and also we'll hear from the skipper, Mark Kotze. Ice cream today. It's a beautiful summer day. Let's play a little baseball game, the rubber game, the three-game set between the A's and the Nats. Coming your way. You're watching and listening to A's Cast.
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4: Steve, I remember in spring training, I did a game with Chris Carey against the Angels in Tempe.
5: Yeah.
4: And Joshua Kroto-Grauer was playing shortstop. You're like, this kid can flat out fly.
5: Really? So you saw it back then?
4: Yeah, I saw it in spring training. All right. You're like, I don't know when he's going to be up, but when he comes up, this kid's got it. And we head back to the press box where if you win, you come back. So we got Chris Carey and Johnny Dosco on the changeup. Chris, we saw it against the Angels in spring training. Johnny, you called so many games. You've been watching this kid grow. Talk about what you've seen in him, because obviously what he's doing is historic in our franchise's history.
14: Well, he's just playing at a higher level than I think that anybody could have anticipated coming up to the big leagues. Joshua Kroto-Grauer, I don't want to say a prospect that has flown under the radar, but I think there's been a lot of hype around Leo DeVries and him coming up eventually, and there's going to be no doubt this guy is a superstar, but Joshua Kroto-Grauer has been every bit of a big leaguer since putting on the uniform for the A's, not only offensively, defensively, and doing the small things right, which is something that stuck out for me.
15: Yeah, for sure, Chris. I mean, his baseball instincts are incredible. It doesn't matter where he's playing, third base, shortstop, second base. The over-the-shoulder grab last night, so exciting. Defensively and offensively, what can you say? I mean, doing things that no one in A's history has ever done through the first 13, 14 games. So it's really been impressive to watch him, and can't wait to see what's next.
16: Hey guys, I want to ask you about Jacob Lopez.
4: Very good, very good.
16: The left-handed starter. Hey, look, I saw him not too long ago, maybe 10 days ago, just before he got called up. I do some games for the Rivercats, the TV games, and look, I didn't see a Jacob Lopez from long ago. Saw a guy throwing strikes. Is that the guy, or is it the guy from before?
14: No, I'd like to believe that the guy that you've seen most recently is a more familiar form of Jacob Lopez. You know, last year he had a great start against the Washington Nationals, so some familiarity there. But when we saw him coming out of the bullpen, especially with the opener, it seemed like he started to figure some things out. His command was a little bit better, generating more swings and misses. I don't know what you've seen, but it looks like things are promising for the left-hander.
15: Well, what I want to see is those 8 or 9 consecutive starts last year where guys just couldn't pick him up, right? Left-hand hitters, right-handers, didn't matter, comes to that lower arm angle. So I'd like to see that Jacob Lopez. Saxon, what you saw the other day, you called me immediately and said, this is a different Jacob Lopez, what you saw in AAA. So I'm looking forward to seeing what he can do today.
4: Yeah, I remember that outing last year here against the Philadelphia Phillies where he was just nails. Want to see that guy.
16: Yes.
4: Both of you have a great call today on NBC Sports California and on A's Cast. Every single week, Mark Kotze joins me on A's Cast Live, my talk show, brought to you by Folsom Lake Ford. And we talked about the pitching coach changes. Dan Hubbs is now in, and what are the expectations? What are the expectations for you now with the pitching department?
17: Well, I think the biggest thing for Dan, obviously this is his runway. He's got 2.5 months. He's got an interim pitching title. But Dan has relationships in that locker room. He has relationships with the whole bullpen. And you know, there are relationships with the starters. He's a part of those meetings, a part of the process. So I think what Dan's opportunity is to go in, you know, deep dive on some of the things that the players are looking for. That he can make some change, get some information to him. The biggest thing for me is to simplify the information. And You know, we all know, and there's no secret that this ballpark is one that's challenging to pitch in. We've got to identify how to pitch in it better. The biggest thing for me, that my direction is to pitch away from hard contact, to pitch away from damage. You know, the scouting reports have to be simple, but to the point as to where we can go when we can't give up damage.
13: What else do you want to see right out of the gate from your team? Because obviously you don't like how you got to the All-Star break.
17: Well, I think first off, we got there with several factors, right? We got there through some injuries that have impacted our offense. Our offense hasn't had you know, the best production over the last 2.5-3 weeks. Our starting pitching has to improve. We have to put up zeros early to give our offense a chance to score some runs. You know, obviously, margin of error becomes very minimal when you're playing with one-run leads and you're playing from behind. Margin of error becomes even more minimal for the pitching staff. So, you know, offensively, we got to get some runs on the board. We got to get play with the lead, and you know, hopefully, those two things, those big factors, they're big factors that will lead to our success.
13: I'm sure there were some reflections by you during this break, even though it was very short. Can you share some of those?
17: Well, I think the biggest thing is, you know, like you talked about, you know, reflecting on the team that we were when we were leading the division. We did it offensively. We still had a negative run differential at times, which says a lot about the offense. You know, we're capable of scoring runs. We still are capable of scoring runs offensively. You know, and yet we've had a large portion of injuries that have impacted that culture and that group, right? The guys that have led that culture. So now you're seeing Tommy White probably, you know, a little bit accelerated in his process to be here and to come up here and try to perform, try to impact, try to help the offense score runs. We've seen Croder Grauer come here and have success, right? Immediately come here and be able to hit and defend. Now you also see Henry Bolte, right? Those are three names in our lineup tonight that had you asked me in spring training, coming out of spring training, would they impact our ball club? Would they be here? Would they have a big role? I probably would have said no, not as soon as they've had to come up here and play, right? Our expectation level was to go out and compete in this division. We still have that opportunity because ultimately everyone knows, it's no secret, the AL hasn't played the best baseball as a whole, right? The National League has definitely beat us up a little bit. But that being said, there's still a season in front of us. And I talked about it a little bit in the media today. You know, I think we're 6.5 out of the wild card, even though we're 14 under. So there's still this opportunity for us to climb back in. Is it going to be a long haul? Absolutely. You know, our focus is, can we improve one game a week, right? Because there's enough weeks left in the season. Can we make a one-game improvement on the rest of the teams in front of us? I think that's the focus.
13: Let's take a look at the pitching matchup brought to you by the injury attorneys of Ashton and Price. It's going to be Foster Griffin, the all-star, up against Jacob Lopez. Griffin is a fascinating story. 3 years in Japan, turned his career around. Phenomenal this year. Jacob Lopez getting another chance. But I want to circle back on what Mark Kotze just said about simplifying things. It's like Major League Baseball teams have kind of put themselves in a conundrum, right? You have so much data. You have so much people working on numbers, and we have biomechanics, and we got so much going on, and then we're throwing it at these guys. But then we turn around and say, well, let's now simplify.
16: Yeah.
13: Well, you've made it really tough to simplify because so much you put on the players.
16: Well, it's true. I mean, you can have paralysis by analysis. You can put so much into it. Sometimes, as players, Tony, I think we got to get out of our own way and just go out there. This game is a feel game. I mean, when you talk about guys that go in good spurts, when they're just in that zone, they're talking about how much they feel it. That's what it's about. It's not necessarily about always the numbers all the time and all the analysis. It's about going out there and doing what's really innate to a player, and that's just feel of the game. And I think that's when guys are at their best.
13: And for Jacob Lopez, we have seen a really good Jacob Lopez.
16: Yes. I saw him about, you know, just before he was called up when he was pitching against the Giants AAA team here. And He was dynamite town. He worked at both sides of the plate, not going wide on arm side where a lot of his problems get. He was pitching very well and effective to inside to right-handed hitters. I thought that was a big step forward for him. His off-speed and secondary stuff was great. So let's see that from Jacob Wilson today. I think that could be a huge step forward for them and the organization.
18: Well, Jacob Lopez, he's a slinger. He's coming from the side here. He hides the ball so well. You know, a lot when you just look, when he's going good, you really see a little bit of that bravado. When he's going bad, it's just like, so much is like, it's about the mental side for him.
16: He reads that. You know, I mean, he reads the game right out up there on his sleeve. Emotions are right out there. There's no question about it. But again, when Jacob Wilson gets on a roll, it's hard to pick up the ball on the left or the right side. There's no question about it. He's a sidewinder. He throws a lot like Bumgarner used to, you know, from the side. And also, he's a low slinger, which makes it really tough for either side to pick up. So let's see some positive things and him getting ahead of hitters early in the count.
18: Foster Griffin, by the way, what a story for him, right? Go over to Japan for 3 years, figure it out, come back, and now you're an all-star?
16: Yeah, Towny, he left the U.S. with 4 pitches. He came back with 7. He throws all of them for strikes, 54% to 76% of the time. He's throwing all these different pitches for strikes, and that's something when you have an array of things that you can go to and throw them all in the strike zone. That gives you a lot of confidence as a pitcher. That's why he's 10-2 with the 2.77 ERA. Hey, how about the funny thing about this? Technically, he's still a rookie this year. He's leading rookies in every category you can think of.
18: Sports at this level is really hard.
16: Yes.
18: And you got a lot of respect for a guy that does something like that where you think, I don't know about where my career's going. He goes to another country, comes back with this success. Jeez. I got a lot of respect for what this guy has done.
16: I agree 100%. He's got a little bit over other rookies, too, because he's 30 years old, so he's up there. It's a grown man right here that knows how to pitch.
18: Coming up, we'll get you the matchup of the day. It's the rubber game, the 3-game set between the Athletics and the Nats. How about that? Both these guys look like they're 12 years old.
16: Don't they?
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5: Some Circa.
13: Oh, it's so good. It's so good. All right, time for the matchup of the day. When you talk about keeping the ball on the ground, I mean, Jacob Lopez, he's a fly ball pitcher, but you got to limit that as much as possible. I mean, his ball is in the air more than the league average, and that's it's not a recipe for success at this ballpark, but there has been times he's been very successful here. Yeah. We talk about times here with the A's, or when you talk about when you saw him with the Aviators.
5: Yeah, and the thing was, the ball was in the air there too, but the thing was, he was keeping it on this side of the fence, which is the important thing. He pitches that ball up in the zone. Since he's a low slinger, the ball's going to rise up. He hits the top of the zone. You get a lot of pop-ups. I wouldn't mind seeing that today.
13: Would you say ground balls can't get over the wall?
5: That's right. They got to stay over here.
13: Yeah. Well, JT Ginn set the tone last night.
5: Yeah.
13: You know, the narrative that you can't pitch here. Well, we saw what we saw from the Nationals on Friday, right. What we saw from the A's yesterday, starting pitching can work here.
5: Of course they can. I mean, what matters is between home and the plate, how that action's working on the ball. JT Ginn, he caught big parts of the plate down. He still won.
13: They didn't give up a home run yesterday. No. They won 15-1. It's been a wild two games between the Nats and the A's here at the ballpark in West Sacramento. What will happen in Game 3? I don't know. Enjoy, everybody. Anything could happen. And don't you forget, we'll talk to you after the ball game. We'll be right back.

0: for Athletics Baseball.
1: As leisure to the plate and the pitch. That's one drive down the right field line. It was fair. It's trouble. It's gone!
0: Your home for All-Stars.
2: Drilled to left center field. This is a no-doubter. Swung on, gone. Langeliris is just amazing.
0: And epic moments.
3: The 1-1 pitch on the way, and it's a line drive to right, racing over toward the line. Diving, Colby Thomas makes a phenomenal catch. Lost his hat, but not the baseball.
0: Now for the call of today's game, here's Ken Korak and Johnny Dosko.
3: And we have baseball today in West Sacramento as the A's and the Nationals will decide this three-game series. Ken Korak with Johnny Dosko, Chris Carey, Chris Townsend, and Jenny Kavnar. It's great to have you with us. Well, the A's turned the tables on the Nationals last night. It came early. Jacob Wilson leading off in the bottom of the first. Tall right-hander delivers, and Jacob, it's a deep drive into left. Going back, Lyle, he's at the track. He will turn and watch it fly. On the first pitch in the bottom of the first, Jacob Wilson, a towering drive over the wall in dead left field. His fifth home run, and it's 1-0 Athletics. The A's would score five times in that bottom of the first. Here was Carlos Cortez batting with Soderstrom on base and one away. Left-handed hitter Littell's pitch is driven to right center up the alley. The center fielder Cruz going back, and he's not going to get it. One off the wall, plays the carom off the track. Soderstrom's to third. He's around third. He will score without a throw on a double to right center by Carlos Cortez. And the A's are off and rolling. It's 2-0 Athletics in the first. And they would lead 6-0 going to the bottom of the sixth. And Soderstrom was at the plate against the right-hander Zach Littell. And Littell throws and swung on and drilled to deep right center. Wood going back at the track. He will turn and watch it fly. Soderstrom has homered in back-to-back games. 8-0 A's. The A's would then unload in the seventh inning with six runs. Here was Carlos Cortez again.
1: Kranick delivers. Here's the pitch. That's one. Fly ball to left field's got a chance. Going back is Lyle near the track at the wall, and it is gone!

0: That's number seven for Carlos Cortez. The eighth lead, 9-0.
1: And the final would be 15-1. And the highlight on the mound for the is JT Ginn, who no-hit the Nationals for 6 1/3. Here today, Jacob Lopez will pitch for the A's against the All-Star for the Nationals, Foster Griffin. And Johnny D will have the starting lineups coming up right after this.
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0: Back here at the ballpark in West Sacramento, getting ready for the rubber match. This three-game set starting lineup for the Washington Nationals will come in 49-50 on the year. And as far as the Nationals in the East are concerned, they find themselves 8 games back of the Atlanta Braves coming in. It's James Wood to lead things off. He's the designated hitter. Curtis Meade is batting second. He's at third base. Andre Chaparro, the first baseman, will bat third. C.J. Abrams in the cleanup spot. He's the shortstop. It's Dylan Cruz in right field, and he's batting fifth. Harry Ford doing the catching, batting sixth. Dalen Lyle is batting seventh. He's in left field. It's Jacob Young in center field, batting eighth. And Nassim Nunez, the second baseman, will bat ninth. All against the left-hander, Jacob Lopez, 4-3, a 6.83 earned run average. Now, for the Athletics, Jacob Wilson, who's hit it six straight, he will lead things off. He's the shortstop. Tyler Soderstrom, home run in 3 of his last 4 games. He's batting second, playing left field. Shay Langelier is the designated hitter, batting third. It's Jonah Heim doing the catching, batting fourth. Joshua Carota Grauer at third base, batting fifth. Colby Thomas in right field, batting sixth. Tommy White gets the start. He's at first base, batting seventh. Henry Bolte batting eighth, and he's in center field. And Alika Williams, the second baseman, will bat ninth. This copyrighted broadcast presented by Authority of the Athletics may not be reproduced or retransmitted in any form, and the accounts and descriptions of this game may not be disseminated without the express written consent of the Athletics. It's the Nationals and the A's rubber match of the 3-game set. And once again, here's Ken.
1: And James Wood will lead off for the Nationals against Lopez. The Athletics, the home whites, and the Nationals, the road grays on a beautiful Sunday. Breeze not a factor. And the first pitch of our game is taken inside. 86 degrees at first pitch. The Nationals are 49-50. The Athletics are 42-50.

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1: So far,
2: you almost hate to say it out loud, but yeah, 8 times he struck out now. He is now 1 for 10.
1: And here's Curtis Meade, the right-handed batting third baseman. Lopez in the big leagues, 4-3 and a 6.83 ERA. The big lefty from Southern California delivers a strike. Tommy White playing his second major league game. He's at first. Alika Williams at second. Jacob Wilson at short. Joshua Carota Grauer over at third. Jonah Heim behind the plate. The pitch to Meade is swung on and missed on a breaking ball down and in. Soto's in left, Bolte in center, and the A's have Colby Thomas in right today, and Shea Langeliers is DHing for Mark Kotze. Breaking ball inside, and now 1-2. Left-hander out of the stretch, the pant legs up high, third base side. And his 1-2 pitch, and that's high and outside. The umpires, Jacob Metz has the plate. Sean Barber is at first. John Libke at second. James Hoy over at third. Lopez delivers the 2-2 pitch. And that's inside, 3-2. For Jacob, it's his third appearance since he was called back from AAA to the big leagues. And technically his second start, although really his first traditional start. He was the opener in the first game of the series last weekend on the south side of Chicago. And he throws in the 3-2 pitch, and that's inside. And so Meade works a walk. He becomes our game's first base runner. And that'll bring up Chaparro. And this guy on Friday night...
2: How about that night?
1: Well, he has 35 RBIs in his career, Chaparro. 8 of them came Friday night.
2: Yeah, 4 for 5 with 2 home runs Friday night.
1: Right-handed hitter deep in the box, an open stance, and the pitch by Jacob, and that's taken just inside 1-0. He's from Venezuela. In the outfield, there's room in right center. And Lopez out of the stretch in a delivery that's taken low, and it's 2-0. Mostly blue skies above the ballpark. The sun for a second there just tucking in behind a little cloud cover. Tons of room on the right side of the infield. 2 balls, no strikes, here it is. And that's outside 3-0. Well, entering play today on this 19th of July in the West, the Rangers led the Mariners by a game and a half. The Astros were 4 back, the A's back by 8, and the Angels 12 and a half. Here's the pitch. Check swing, a strike, outside corner, 3-1. The A's traveling after the game, and the A's and the Diamondbacks in Phoenix tomorrow night. And the Nationals will be in Denver playing the Rockies tomorrow night. And the 3-1 pitch, runner going, and it swung on a miss, throw to second, and the tag is too late as diving in with the steal is Curtis Meade. And the pitch for a strike to Chaparro, so now 3-2. And these guys really like to run.
2: I mean, they really do. I mean, that's stolen base number 106 for the Nationals on the year.
1: Yeah, Nassim Nunez, their second baseman, has 35. So runner in scoring position. And Lopez deals, and the pitch, and that's a breaking ball. Ring him up, and challenged by Chaparro.
3: Batter challenging the called strike.
1: Looked like a pretty good pitch.
2: I thought
1: here.
2: It did, too. Wow.
1: Wow, it was low, just like a stitch low, Johnny.
2: Man.
1: So instead of a strikeout in the second out, it's ball 4. And for the Nationals, first and second, and C.J. Abrams coming up.

0: What do we know?
1: It looked like a great
0: Don't
1: pitch.
0: Listen to us.
1: Yeah, but he has a pretty good eye right there to take that one.
0: Abrams, 274. He's a left-handed hitter. Two on and one out. And Lopez delivers, and there's a strike. Fastball 89. Well, Jacob has great memories from his start against the Nationals a year ago in D.C. Here's his 0-1 pitch. Breaking ball missing outside. August 7th last year at Nationals ballpark. 7 2/3, 3 hits, no runs, no walks, 10 strikeouts. Here's the 1-1 pitch, and it's fouled off and fought off by Abrams off to the left, 1-2. There was a stretch last year, Johnny, as you know, over about 2 months in which Lopez was one of the best pitchers in the American League.
1: Yeah, we touched on that in the award-winning changeup today.
0: Here's the 1-2 pitch, ready, and is swung on and popped up, left to home plate. It's going to get out of play about 10 rows back. Well, the changeup is certainly deserving of being award-winning.
1: Oh, no question. Doesn't matter
0: I'll grant you that.
1: Which combination of people you put in there.
0: 1-2. Lopez fires, and a breaking ball waved at 74 miles an hour. So Abrams K's, and that'll bring up Dylan Cruz. Two out, two on, top of the first, no score. Lopez would be the definition, I guess, Johnny, of a funky lefty.
1: Yeah, for sure. Very crafty. And comes with that lower arm angle and very tough to pick up.
0: Kind of throws his body toward first base. Big guy, 6'4", now throws. And strike on the outside corner. Dylan Cruz is 1-for-8 on the series. Meade at second, Shaparo at first. Olte two steps toward right center. Infield to pull. And Jacob with the 0-1 offering, and that misses inside. And now the 1-1 pitch to this right-handed hitter. And it's on the way, and swung on and missed. Dylan Cruz, one time number 2 pick in the draft out of LSU back in 23. Paul Skeens was 1, and Cruz was 2. His college teammate over there at first base for the A's, Tommy White. Meade leads at second, Shaparo from first. Here's the 1-2 pitch, and it's swung on, and a fly ball pop. Short left center, Bolte coming on from center. Henry is right there, and he makes the catch. Lopez works out of it. The Nationals fail to score with the A's coming up in the bottom half.
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0: Jacob Wilson leads off for the A's after the Nationals failed to score in the top half. And this first inning is brought to you by Golden State Lumber and Showrooms, with the premier inventory across the Bay Area, Sacramento, and Stockton. Jacob, 288, and the pitch by Foster Griffin is taken outside for ball one. Big left-hander is 10-2 and a 2.77 ERA. One-time first-round pick of the Royals. That was a dozen years ago. Outside for a ball, 2-0. He had good numbers, and he kind of resurrected his career, Johnny, spending the previous 3 years in Japan.
1: He did. Added three pitches. He now has seven.
0: Yeah. Here's the 2-0 pitch, and Jacob fouls it back. Defensively, for the Nationals, they have Andres Chaparro at first, Nassim Nunez at second, C.J. Abrams at short, Curtis Meade at third, and Dalen Lyle in left, Jacob Young in center, Dylan Cruz in right, and Harry Ford behind the plate. Jacob lines one to right center. That's going to fall for a hit. It doesn't take long for Jacob Wilson to get locked in, and he's 5-for-10 on this series.
1: Yeah, you're not kidding, Kenny. 12 for his last 25. He's now hitting seven straight.
0: And that's after he came back off the IL.
1: Yeah.
0: And did not have a rehab assignment.
1: You know he's getting that good rhythm at the plate when he takes that pitch the other way.
0: Here's Soderstrom, who's homered in back-to-back games and three of his last four. Bottom of the first, no score. And Griffin delivers, and there's a strike on the inside corner. 245 for Tyler. 16 home runs and 46 RBIs. Hitting room in right center in the infield to pull. Good lead by Jacob, and a breaking ball waved at. And now 0-2. How good has Griffin been since the 1st of June? His ERA is 1.25. He throws, and it's fouled straight back. Into the press box?
1: Yeah, Hombo caught it on a fly. Great catch.
0: It?
1: He just, Hombo, the pitch scored. Just straight catch. It's a great catch. Man.
0: No balls, two strikes. Here's the pitch, and that's a ground ball to second. Might be two. Here's the flip to Abrams on the bag, and over to first, and a 4-6-3 double play. From Nunez to Abrams to Chaparro, quickly two away. Did he one-hand it, or did he make the catch with two hands up here?
1: Two-hand catch, and yeah, just a perfect catch. Yeah, flawless.
0: You did not get a foul ball in Chicago.
1: Not in 2026.
0: I just, yep. Yeah, you did not repeat your incredible feat of 25.
1: Yeah, but got within 15, 20 feet maybe, but yeah, came up short.
0: Seriously bummed out too, right?
1: Yeah, wasn't too pleased about it.
0: Here's Langoliers, the 0-1 pitch, and Shade takes high. Two out, nobody on. Bottom of the first, no score. These will say goodbye to the Nationals until next year. 1-1 to Shade, swung out and missed, off speed. A's will have a Beltway road trip next year.
1: Yes, Washington, Baltimore. That'll be fun.
0: Right there on the 95, right?
1: You're going on that trip. You're committed.
0: Here's the 1-2 pitch. It'll be on the way. And the lefty throws, and Shea lays off, and it's low. 258, 22 homers, 50 RBIs. Well, the A's are 13-13 all time against the Nationals franchise. And a 2-2, and that's a ball hit up the middle, but right to the second baseman Nunez to the right of the bag, and he throws to first. Langoliers is out, and so are the A's in the first. And after one, The A's and the Nationals, no score.
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0: Harry Ford leads it off for the Nationals. Top of the second, no score. And the second inning is brought to you by California Community Colleges. He's on the road, 3 against the D-backs and 3 against the Twins. And then back home a week from tomorrow night. Here's Lopez, and he throws and swung on, foul back. And should be a great homestand with the Red Sox and Tigers coming in. And again, a week from tomorrow night. And that'll be the first of four for the A's against the Sox. And they are the hottest team in baseball.
1: I was going to say, hopefully they cool down a little bit before then. Yeah, they are on some kind of roll.
0: Four straight night games at 6:40 right here. Harry Ford, the one-time number one pick of the Mariners, hit his first Major League home run here Friday night. Lopez in the 0-1, and that's high. Jacob Lopez, 7-7 a year ago, and a 4.08 ERA over 21 games for the Athletics. Here's his 1-1 pitch, and off speed, swung on him as got off to a tough start for the ball club this year, and then on the 1st of June, he was sent down to AAA to Vegas. Here's the 1-2 pitch, and swung on, hit up the middle, back a second. Alika Williams has it right near the bag. Cross the body throw is in time. Good play by Alika, playing second base today, and that'll bring up Lyle. But Jacob, I mean, nobody wants to get sent down, Johnny, but Jacob almost, he accepted it and knew that he needed to go down because there were things he needed to work on. He knew that he just wasn't right up here.
1: Absolutely. He embraced it and did a great job down there. And that slider's looked really good in the early going here.
0: Here's Daylon Lyle, a left-handed hitter, and a ground ball foul down the first base line. He said, I need to go down. I need to get healthy. There are things I have to work on. I have to get right, regain my confidence, and work to get back.
1: Yeah. And from what Steve Sachs said in that outing, that he saw him play with the River, play it here against the River Cats, said he looked outstanding.
0: Here's the 0-1 on the way, and that breaking ball is outside. Remember, the last game that he pitched before he was sent down was that ball game against the Yankees, when the Yankees scored 13 runs in the third inning.
1: That's right, bat around twice.
0: Here's the 1-1 pitch, and that's a fly ball popped in a short right, and coming on from right, Colby Thomas is right there angling toward the line, and he makes the catch, two away. So far, so good. Here's Jacob Young. 224, 8 home runs, 32 runs batted in.
1: Said Colby, had a tough time picking that ball up at first.
0: Mm-hmm. Here it is, and the pitch, a strike on the inside corner. Well, right now, Johnny, there is no wind at all to speak of.
1: Yes.
0: Bolts a about five steps toward right center, the infield of the pole, and the 0-1 delivery. And that is outside. It's 1-1. Jacob Young playing in center field today. In fact, if you look at the Nationals, it's the same lineup, 1-9, that they employed on Friday night. Now, the 1-1 pitch, around a bunt, drops it toward third, but down to get it is Lopez, and he turns and throws to first for the out. So, angle too much toward the mound for Young to have a chance to beat that out. Lopez coming in front of the mound and fired to first. So, the Nationals go down 1-2-3. We go to the bottom of the second, and still no score.
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15: The Vegas Golden Knights will be back in action on Saturday, September the 19th for their first of four preseason games, as they'll be in Ontario taking on the LA Kings, with their first home preseason game on Thursday the 24th as they host the Utah Mammoth.
0: Jonah Heim leads off for the A's. Spot over the second, there's no score. Heim and Kuroda, Grauer and Thomas against Foster Griffin in the pitch outside, 1-0. Jonah, 231. Nine homers, 30 RBIs. Tall left-hander at the belt, and the pitch is a ground ball, one hop to short. Backhand by Abrams. Plants and throws, and that's the first out. Well, we had mentioned the Red Sox, Johnny, and they won again today. They beat Tampa Bay 6-1. The Red Sox have won 13 straight.
1: Man.
0: And that's their longest winning streak since 1948.
1: Oh, man. Yeah, they are. Actually, they'd be the third wild card right now.
0: Mm-hmm. They're 50-48. Breaking ball for a strike to Kuroda, Grauer. And the Rangers lost. Atlanta 8, Texas 5. Braves take 2 out of 3. Joshua Kuroda, Grauer. Quite a story. Fouls it back. 22 for 53 to start his big league career. And that's a 4.15 average. Tons of room in left center. Bottom of the second, no score. In the sunshine in West Sacramento. Breaking ball, fly ball center field. Kind of knuckling and angling toward right center is Jacob Young, the center fielder. Two away. I did not know this until today, Johnny, that Foster Griffin's father is a golf professional and a very highly regarded teaching pro. Swung on and missed by Colby Thomas, and it's 0-1 in Florida.
1: I'm surprised you didn't know that.
0: I could use him. I could use this old man's help. 0-1 pitch, and that's a line drive to left. That's going to get down for a hit. So 104.3 off the bat, and Thomas delivers the A's second hit, and that'll bring out Tommy White. Tommy White, 250 after his 1-for-4 game on Friday. His first major league hit came in his third at bat. Line drive, base hit to left center. Bottom of the second, nothing, and Tommy takes a strike on the outside corner. Henry Bolte is on deck. Here's the 0-1 pitch, and a big cut and a miss, losing his helmet. And it's 0-2 to Tommy Tanks, the 40th selection in the draft of 24. And the 0-2 delivery on the way, and it's a little bit high. He was second-round pick, and Kuroda Grauer was the A's third-round pick 2 years ago. Of course, Nick Kurtz, number one. Gage Jump, who pitched the first game of the series, was the 73rd selection overall in the comp round. 1-2 is a ground ball to third. Charging near the bag is Meade. Clipped to first in time, and the inning is over. After two complete on this Sunday in West Sacramento, the A's and the Nationals, no score.
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0: After two, there's no score at top of the third. Here's Johnny D.
1: Well, Nassim Nunez will lead things off against Jacob Lopez. Lopez continuing his dominance in the second inning. He has not allowed a run in 12 and a third second innings. Pitch is taken for a strike, and it's nothing and one on Nunez, which hit a batter for the right side, 246, a homer, 28 driven in. Nunez is 3-for-7 in the series as Lopez delivers, and the slider is hit foul to our right and below us, and it's quickly nothing and two. No runs, two hits for the A's, no runs, no hits for the Nationals. Rubber match of this three-game set. As Ken said, the A's will go to Arizona for three, take on the Diamondbacks, and then take on the Minnesota Twins off day Thursday. Slider misses down and in, and it's one ball and two strikes.
0: You're going to do some fishing on Thursday.
1: No, I don't. I think that's a pipe dream. I don't think that's going to happen. There are 10,000 lakes, but I don't think there's really a lake close to the hotel. There's the 1-2 pitch. That's taken outside. Two balls, two strikes. You know, I used to live out there. I used to live in northeast Iowa, so I'd get up to the Twin Cities now and then. Love Minneapolis-St. Paul, don't you?
0: How far were you from the Twin Cities?
1: It was about 2 hours.
0: Okay, yeah.
1: Yeah. There's the 2-2 pitch. That swung on, a little pop-up down the right field line, slicing on Tommy White, and it will slice in amongst the crowd. It remains at 2 balls and 2 strikes. I was in Charles City, Iowa, then Cresco, Iowa. Cresco, a town of about 3,700. That was pretty close to the Minnesota border. We still had about an hour 40 to get to the Twin Cities.
0: Nice mild winters there.
1: Yeah. Oh, man. L.A. kids struggled out there. There's a 2-2 pitch from Jacob Lopez. Slider swung on and banged into left field for a base hit. So that's the first hit off Jacob Lopez. A single to left by Nunez. Here's James Wood, the designated hitter.
0: Yeah, the A's had a couple of playoff series at the Metrodome. Division series against the Twins.
1: Right.
0: 1-1, lost one. Tiny little booth at the Metrodome.
1: Yeah, that's right. Remember that. And what was, did you enjoy Minneapolis, St. Paul, though?
0: Oh, yeah. Yeah. I like it a lot.
1: Here's Wood, who is 0 for 1. He struck out in the first. Wood having a tough series so far as the lefty over to first to keep an eye on Nunez. Wood is 1 for 10, and he has struck out 8 times. The only hit for Wood, that single in the 6th inning of that Washington victory Friday night. Runner goes, and the pitch is high. The throw to second base is not in time. He's stolen it. So Nunez with another stolen base. This guy is on some kind of roll. He's only been caught 4 times. So Nunez now is 36 for 40. And a runner on second with nobody out. It's a 1-ball, no strike count on the big left-hand hitting James Wood. Slider swung on and missed. Big cut. It's now 1-1. He's looking for a little momentum going into this road trip. As the slider swung on and missed, or maybe did get a little piece of it. It's now 1-2.
0: Trying to win a series here in Sacramento. That would be big.
1: It would. It has not happened, as you said, since late April.
0: Yeah, last 3 days in April, the A's took 2 out of 3 against Kansas City here.
1: 1-2 the count on Wood. Here's the 1-2 pitch that misses outside with a fastball. 2 balls and 2 strikes on Wood. And for the left-hander, he's now thrown 45 pitches. There's the 2-2 pitch. That is, looked like a good pitch. They said it missed outside. Looked like it caught the outside corner. They're going to challenge it.
20: Challenging to call a ball.
1: I think they got a shot to win this thing. And they do. And another James Wood strikeout. He struck out 9 times.
20: Athletics have 2 challenges
1: remaining. And he is now 1 for 11 in the series. This is incredible. So one away. Here is Curtis Meade, the third baseman. This is one of the better hitters in the game. And the A's... yeah, holding him in check.
0: One of the feared hitters in the game.
1: Yeah.
0: You're looking at 28 home runs.
1: Curtis Meade walked in the first inning. As Lopez delivers and the pitch taken for a strike, and it's 0-1. Curtis Meade, I thought momentarily about challenging that. He thought the pitch was high. No, it's 0-1 on the Aussie. No score in this game or in the top half of the third. As Lopez spins around trying to keep Nunez close at second base.
0: Now, I'm not sure I realized before the season, Johnny, how much pressure there would be on the catchers to get the challenges right, especially early in ball games.
1: Same. It becomes a big factor in the games. As the runner goes, the pitch misses inside the throw to third, not nearly in time. Got a great jump. And that's stolen base number 37 on the year for Nunez. He got a great jump off Jacob.
0: And a very slow delivery, too.
1: Yep. And Meade taken all the way. And it's now a 1-ball, 1-strike count on Curtis Meade, who's 4 for 8 in the series. Infield comes in. So White, Williams, Wilson, and Kuroda Grauer all in. As Jacob to the plate in the pitch. That swung on line drive foul down the left field line. And it's 1-2.
0: It's an art to batting behind a stolen base threat.
1: It is, and Meade wisely taking that pitch as Nunez was, he saw the jump that Nassim got. Now, 1-2 the count on Meade. Meade, 244 career hitter. As Lopez delivers, pitch swung on line, drive down the left field line, hooking in amongst the spectators.
0: There's signs you have to give up a little bit of yourself.
1: Yep.
0: To enable, like, Carney Lansford, he said it was an adjustment. It worked out great eventually, but the adjustment when he was batting behind Ricky.
1: Right, exactly. I think you got to love the fact that the stolen base is making a comeback, right? Throughout baseball, as the 1-2 pitch swung out a chopper, leaping grab by Wilson, throws to first in time. Great play by Jacob. A run does score. Jacob had no chance to get the speedy Nunez. Contact zone, go zone. But a leaping grab by Jacob on the one hop as he threw off balance to first, and they get Curtis Meade. RBI number 48 for Meade. Another nice play by Jacob Wilson. It's 1-0 Nationals. And here's Andres Chaparro, the first baseman. Lopez to the plate and the pitch. That's a slider for a strike, nothing away. Obviously, Jacob had no chance to get Nunez.
0: He's just played a great shortstop this year.
1: Closing in on number two for the most consecutive errorless games. Pitch misses high. One ball, one strike on Chaparro. 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Chaparro swings and hits one foul to our right. One ball and two strikes. 223 homers and 15 driven in, as Ken said, of those 15 RBIs, eight of them in one game. It came Friday night. Ray Ordonez is the next on Jacob Wilson's list. Breaking ball swung on and missed. He struck him out. That's the fourth strikeout for Lopez. Nationals do get a run thanks to the speed of Nassim Nunez. One run, one hit. Nobody left. Through two and a half, it's the Nationals 1 and the A's nothing.
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1: Henry Bolte will lead things off here as Foster Griffin delivers, pitch swung. A little two-hopper hit to C.J. Abrams, who fires over to first in time, and there's quickly one away. That's six ground ball outs already induced by Foster Griffin. One down. Here's Alika Williams, the second baseman. And what a year it's been for Foster Griffin. Of course, pitching in the All-Star game. He retired the side in order and struck out two. Struck out Yandy Diaz on three pitches in the All-Star game as the pitch misses outside. First pitch sinker. It's 1-0 on Alika. 259, a couple of homers, and eight driven in. A's trailing 1-0. We're in the bottom of the third. 6-0 in his last 10 starts. 2.12 ERA. A pitch misses outside. on a sinker. It's now 2-0, not overpowering at all, but as we said earlier, seven different pitches for this left-hander. Added a sinker, a splitter, and a sweeper when he went to Japan. The 2-0 pitch, that's taken high. Now three balls and no strikes. But he had that start on March the 30th. This year was his first appearance in the big league since the 22nd of September 2022. The 3-0 in there for strike. And it's 3-1. Yeah, Japan for three seasons. Just embraced the culture out there. Really enjoyed his time out there. Not just on the field. The 3-1 pitch, that's in there for strike. And it's now 3-2.
0: We have to get you out there.
1: Oh, I would love that. Count me in on that, Kenny. Here's the 3-2 pitch. That swung on fly ball to right field, going back for Dylan Cruz. Back pedaling, it's over his head. Ball's going to one off the wall. Into second base with a double of Leika Williams. You see Cruz kind of frozen there in right field. The ball took off on him. He misjudged it. Rizzi did not go back, kind of stood still, and by the time he realized it was too late. So it's a double for Leika. That's his eighth two-base hit of the year.
0: You're right. He was surprised by how well that ball was hit.
1: So runner on second, one out. Here's Jacob Wilson, who singled the other way in the first inning. Jacob has hit in seven straight now. His average up to 291 as the breaking ball in there for strike, and it's nothing and one. Wilson, 12 for his last 25. So during this seven-game hitting streak, he's hitting 480. Here's the pitch. That swung on, bounced up the middle, moving to his left as Abrams makes the play on the third hop, throws to first in time, and there are two away. And on the play, Leika Williams moves to third. That'll bring up Tyler Soderstrom, another ground ball out. That's seven ground ball outs induced by Foster Griffin. He also struck out Dylan Dingler on a changeup. He did not throw a fastball in the All-Star game. There's the pitch. That's taken outside. One ball and no strikes. One run, one hit for the Nationals. No runs, three hits for the Athletics. Thanks for joining us on this Sunday. A's trying to win two in a row. Trying to get their 43rd victory. Pitch in there for a strike. Sinker 91. It's 1-1. Soderstrom's homered in his last two games and three of his last four. I mean, now he has 16 on the year. Here's the pitch. That misses outside. Looked like a pretty good pitch on the sweeper. Missed away. It's 2-1 on Tyler. Ryan Christensen coaching at first, and Bobby Crosby at third. Well off the line at third, Curtis Meade. Here's the 2-1 pitch taken outside, now 3-1. Yeah, for Griffin, last seven starts, 4-0, 1.25 ERA. Five walks, 44 strikeouts. 3-1 pitch, swung on, hit in the right field for a base hit. Williams to score, and the A's have tied it up at one. Soderstrom with his 47th RBI of the year. Hard shot into right field. It's a 1-1 ball game.
0: Real mistake, and he took advantage of it. A cutter that was up, and it was right out over the plate. Belt high.
1: Yeah, Soderstrom's not going to miss that one.
0: Nope.
1: There's Shea Langeliers, who grounded out to Nunez, the second baseman in the first inning, 0-1. A double and a ground out in this single near Shea. Langeliers at 257 on the year. As the pitch taken outside. When he missed it, not missing by a whole lot. First pitch cutter. One ball and no strikes. Pitch swung on in the right side, off the glove of C.J. Abrams. Long throw to first, it's off. Lots going to be a base hit for Shea. Infield single. Abrams trying to make that play to his right. Even if he comes up with it cleanly, I'm not sure he throws out the speedy Langeliers. So it's a single for Shea. It's now first and second, two outs. That gives Jonah Heim a chance here in this third inning. It's Bottom of the third, brought to you by Pacific Drafting and Design, your trusted partner for professional drafting, design, and permit services in Sacramento and the surrounding areas. So here's Heim, switch hitter, batting right-handed as the pitch taken outside, 1-0. Everything that went on last night, Andy Dickerson pointed out to us that Heim actually hit right-handed against a right-handed pitcher, against the position player, as the pitch is hit foul right side out of play. So
0: yeah, that's the qualifier, right?
1: Right, yeah.
0: It was a position player.
1: It was a position player. And he said, I'm going to, that right-handed against this right-handed position player, he was throwing about 41 miles an hour. That's his slowest pitch was 37.8. Bibas. Count is 1-1 on Heim. Griffin delivers, pitch, breaking ball, misses down and in, two balls and one strike. One run, five hits for the A's, one run, one hit for Washington. Langeliers at first, Soderstrom at second. As Foster Griffin checks second, and now to the plate, the pitch. That misses outside and high with a changeup. And it's now 3-1, so in danger of loading the bases for Kuroda Grauer. Shea from first, Tyler Soderstrom from second. 3-1 pitch, swung on, busted bat, bouncer to third, scooped up, second up by Meade. He'll step on the bag, and the inning is over. Five unassisted, but the A's tied up. One run, three hits, two left. We're through three. It's the A's one, and the Nationals one.
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26: Get IKEA whenever, wherever, however at IKEA.us. IKEA, dream the possibilities.
1: It's a 1-1 game as we go to the top of the fourth inning. C.J. Abrams will lead things off. Left-hand hitting shortstop. Abrams cruising forward here in the fourth. Lopez has retired 8 of the last 9 he has faced. Well off the line at third, Kuroda Grauer as Lopez delivers. Slider misses outside. Then a close pitch. One ball and no strikes. The only hit for the Nationals, that single by Nassim Nunez, stole a couple bases. Slider, a good one in there for a strike. It's 1-1 on Abrams, 273, 20 homers, driven in 68 runs. You know, despite being out for a little while now, Kurtz is only 6 RBIs behind Yordan Alvarez for the American League lead, pitching there for a strike, and it's 1-2. Alvarez came in 72 RBIs. Kurtz is 66. 1-2 the count. As Lopez at the belt. Now the 1-2 pitch is taken. Strike 3 called outside edge, and Abrams going to challenge. He thought it missed outside.
27: Rider challenging to call a strike.
1: And it is a strike by Plenty. So Abrams strikes out.
4: Plenty pitches a strike. The batter's out. Washington has
1: Nationals
4: one
1: have
4: base.
1: One challenge left. That's the fifth strikeout for Jacob Lopez. And he struck out Abrams twice and Wood twice. And here's Dylan Cruz, the right fielder.
0: Just think about getting Kurtz back and Geloff and maybe Denzel.
1: Man.
0: This offense becomes feared again.
1: For sure.
0: Baseball.
1: That's exactly right. Here's Dylan Cruz. Right-hand hitter flied out to Bolte in center field to end the first inning, 0-for-1. Pitch misses, and they're going to have a challenge.
4: That's a challenge to call a ball.
1: Jonah Heim. So Jonah Heim with the challenge. And he's going to win that challenge. Caught the bottom of the zone.
0: Jonah's here for two.
4: Definitely yep. Have two challenges.
1: Sure is.
0: You think about this young core, Johnny. Now the additions of Tommy White and Kuroda Grauer. It's pretty impressive.
1: It is. Some depth there. Here's Cruz. No balls and one strike. Cruz at 207 on the year, and the slider hits him in the leg. So Cruz hit with the pitch. A one-out hit batsman. That'll bring up Harry Ford, the catcher.
6: The catcher, number 17, Harry Ford.
1: Well, yeah, they'll have some decisions to make when Geloff comes off the IL.
0: But I think Mr. Kuroda Grauer
1: is going
0: anywhere. I was
1: going to say
0: the
1: exact same thing. Yeah, he's going to be in that lineup. So here is Harry Ford, grounded out to the second baseman Williams in the second inning, 0-for-1. Ford, a right-handed hitter, as Lopez delivers, and fastball at the knees for a strike, and it's nothing and one.
0: The thing, too, about Joshua is, you know, Johnny, is he's such a positive presence on the club.
1: Absolutely. There's a great energy. Left-hander looks over at first. Now the 0-1 pitch. Lopez delivers, and the pitch, that misses high, and it's now 1-1.
0: Just universally liked by everybody going back to his high school days in Jersey.
1: Yep. Big hole on the right side for Harry Ford. In the top of the fourth, it's a 1-1 ball game. The 64th pitch from Jacob Lopez instead goes over to first to keep an eye on Dylan Cruz. Lopez out of College of the Canyons goes over to first again, so two disengagements.
0: You get into a close game with these guys. It's the first close game we've had over this weekend. You know they're going to crank up the running game, and they've stolen three bases already.
1: So Cruz being held on by Tommy White as Lopez delivers outside. And it's now two balls and one strike on Harry Ford. His first career Major League home run he hit on Friday night. He was 2-for-5 in the game with a walk and three runs scored. It's a two-run homer for Ford. Former Mariner product. Left-hander delivers in the pitch. That's a breaking ball that misses. A challenge from Heim again. He thought it caught the inside edge, and I think it did.
4: Catcher challenging to call a ball.
1: So they'd be 3-1 or 2-2 here. And, no, it missed low. Wow.
4: Clark prefers to pitch the ball. The Athletics have one challenge
1: left. Have one challenge left. It's now 3-1. That one just missed.
0: So each team now has one left.
1: One on, one out. Jacob with the high socks from the third base side of the rubber at the belt. The long look, another 3-1 pitch. Checks his swing. Did he go? He did, says first base umpire Sean Barber. And it's now 3-2. So let's see if Cruz takes off here. Three balls, two strikes, and one out. Harry Ford at the plate. Middle infield and double play depth. As the lefty to the plate in the pitch, that swung on a fly ball to left center. On the move, Soderstrom, long way to go, and Soderstrom not going to get there. It's the base of the wall. Rounding third base, Cruz, he'll come in and score. It's a double for Ford, and it's 2-1 Washington. Harry Ford picks up his fourth RBI of the year and his first double of his career. And here is Dalen Lyle, the left fielder. So the Nationals take the 2-1 lead. And here is Lyle, who flied out to the right fielder Colby Thomas in the second inning, 0-for-1. A left-handed hitter. Lopez closing in on 70 pitches for the afternoon as he delivers. Pitch swung on and missed. A little piece of it there. It's nothing and one. We'll get ready for an action-packed weekend against the Detroit Tigers. Join us Friday for Bravo Night, Saturday for Marvel Night, featuring a Nick Kurtz poster, and Sunday for the Buildable Tower Bridge giveaway for the kids. 0-1 pitch. That's taken outside. Another close pitch. It's now 1-1. Bring the energy to the ballpark all weekend long. Grab your seats now at athletics.com/tickets.
0: It's also trading deadline weekend.
1: Yes, it is. That's right. Trading deadline, 3rd of August. It swung on and missed. I love that kind of frantic pace as you get toward the deadline, 31st and the 1st and the 2nd.
0: Especially with the Tigers coming in.
1: Yes.
0: Going to be some focus on them.
1: All that Scooble talk, right? 1-2 the count. We'll see if Scooble gets moved before then or if he gets moved at all. I have a feeling he's not getting moved. You? Here's the 1-2 pitch. That swung on and fouled to our left. Remains at 1-2. I mean, something tells me that he will. And I just think, you know, I think
0: they're, tough call.
1: They're in the race.
0: We'll know a lot in the next two weeks, right?
1: Right.
0: You don't want to get caught not getting anything for him.
1: I know.
0: For a draft pick.
1: Yep.
0: That's the thing. Look at the Angels with Ohtani.
1: 1-2 pitch. That swung on and missed. Down he goes. Got him on the slider. Great job, Lopez, striking out Lyle. So for Jacob, that's his 6th strikeout. 2 down. Here's Jacob Young, the center fielder.
0: It's a very tough call.
1: It is. Don't envy Scott Harris and company. Young, 1-for-5 in the series. Hit a comebacker in that second inning. Jacob checks second, out of the play in the pitch. That's in there for a strike. Good slider. And it's nothing. 2 runs, 2 hits for the Nationals. 1 run, 5 hits for the Athletics. Appreciate you joining us on this Sunday. 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Premier inventory across the Bay Area, Sacramento, and Stockton. 0-1 pitch. That's taken high. Fastball 90. And it's 1-1 on Young. 223 on the year. And some filtered clouds of the ballpark. Sun trying to peek out and has successfully a few times. There's the lefty's 1-1 pitch. That's chased and missed on another slider. Slider's been good. It's now 1-2. On deck hitter, Nassim Nunez. Center fielder Bolte shaded 5 steps toward right center. As Lopez checks second. Now the 1-2 pitch from the left-hander. Taken inside with another slider. Maybe it hit him. It did. Just grazed him. So Young hit with that pitch. It's the second at batsman of the inning.
0: And the first one came around to score.
1: Yeah, they thought about looking at it, but Gotze said play on. Just did graze his uniform pant leg there. Dan Hubbs, the pitching coach, going out there to check on Jacob Lopez. That's unlucky. I mean, that just did graze uniform pant. So first and second now for Nunez, who singled and scored in the third inning. Let's pause for station identification on A's Cast and the A's Radio Network.

with Ken Korak and Chris Townsend and Chris Carey and Jenny Kavnar. Johnny Dosko with you. Great to have you with us here on this Sunday. The A's are trailing 2-1. Trying to keep it there before the bottom of the fourth. It'll be Corona, Grauer, Thomas, and Tommy White. 5, 6, and 7 for the Athletics. Elvis Alvarado, the right-hander, and loosening up in the bullpen for the green and gold. First and second here with two outs as Lopez delivers. Jacob's pitch is taken low. 1-0. You know, you're a little hesitant when you have one challenge left and it's the fourth inning on a borderline pitch. You can see the wheels turning in Heim's head. Do we challenge that? 1-0 the count on Nunez. 249 on the year. Bounding from the right side, a switch hitter. That hits in there for a strike. And it's now 1-1. But you're right. I mean, there's a lot more strategy than I thought there would be as well.

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5: We go to the bottom of the fourth inning. It's a 2-1 Nationals lead, as Joshua Kurota-Grauer will be the hitter against Foster Griffin. Kurota-Grauer flied out to the center fielder Young in the second inning. He's pitching there for a strike. Nothing when a right-handed hitter. He's hitting five straight and 11 of 12. Here's the pitch. That's taken outside with a changeup. One ball and one strike. Not only what he's done offensively, but defensively, playing a variety of positions. Feet very close together. As Griffin delivers that one foul back, got a good cut on that cutter. It's now one ball and two strikes. A's trailing 2-1. We're in the bottom of the fourth inning. Griffin delivers off speed. Hit foul right side out of play.
6: Incredible play on the pop-up and the short left that Abrams hit last night. Just magnificent.
5: Fantastic over-the-shoulder catch diving play. Wow. That last pitch he threw, Kenny, was a splitter. He added that in Japan. And Kurota-Grauer fouled it away. Here's the pitch. That's foul back.
6: Well, like you said, he has seven pitches.
5: And he is just the opposite of predictable, right? Like, he's able to mix up those sequences with the same hitters in different at-bats. He's just 1-2 pitch. That swung on. Fly ball to left field. Lyle going back. No, to his right. Under it. Makes the catch. About 15 feet from the track. And there is one away. So Kurota-Grauer flies out one down. Here's Colby Thomas, the right fielder. Thomas singled in the second inning. 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You ever see the Dire Straits live? Left-hander delivers in the pitch. That's taken outside 1-0.
6: I don't think so. I don't believe so.
5: But it's possible.
6: Yeah, okay. It's possible.
5: All right. 1-0 on Colby.
6: Maybe we did go.
5: 1-0 pitch. That's a little dribbler up the first base line. Chaparro will scoop it up and take it to the bag. Quickly, two away here in the fourth. And here's Tommy White, the first baseman.
6: Somebody will text me
5: and say, you did see them. I saw them with you.
6: Right, exactly.
5: Tommy White bounced out to the third baseman, Curtis Meade, in the second inning. 0-for-1. All these ground ball outs from Foster Griffin. 9 ground ball outs for the left-hander. We're in the fourth inning. I mean, that's his game. 2-1 Nationals, bottom of the fourth. Griffin delivers. That one bounced down to the second baseman on two ops. Nunez up with it. He'll flip it to first. Quick inning for Foster Griffin. 10 ground ball outs in 4 innings of work for the All-Star left-hander. We're through 4 complete. It's the Nationals 2 and the A's 1.
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7: We go to the top of the fifth inning. It's a 2-1 Nationals lead. Once again, here's Ken.
8: James Wood will lead it off, top of the order for the Nationals. And then Meade and Chaparro against Lopez. And the pitch by Jacob is inside 1-0. Two runs, two hits, Nationals. A run, five hits for the A's. Final game of this three-game set. Jacob at the belt. Here's his 1-0 pitch, and that swung on and missed. And Wood has to be the picture of frustration right now, Johnny.
7: Just looks off.
8: You're looking at 11 strikeouts this weekend. And here's the delivery, and taken for a ball. Make it 9 strikeouts.
7: That's right.
8: He's 1 for 11.
7: Yep.
8: So 1 for 11 with 9 Ks. So it's 2-1. Lopez out of the stretch. Jonah Heim sets up outside, and breaking ball is inside. We were talking about the Tigers coming in here on the back end of the next homestand that will feature the Red Sox and the Tigers. Tigers and Angels in the fourth inning down south are tied up at 1-1. Line drive to short. It's right to Wilson. 108.2 off the bat. James Wood heads back to the dugout and says, you know what? Maybe better luck for me in Denver.
7: That's right.
8: And that's going to be it for Lopez. Mark Kotze coming out. Elvis Alvarado has been throwing in the bullpen. Oh, and the big left-hander leaves the mound and heads to the dugout. So one out, nobody on, top of the fifth. It's 2-1 Nationals over the A's, and we'll come back after this.
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8: Elvis Alvarado comes out of the pen for the A's, and he'll face Curtis Mead with one out and nobody on. Fifth inning, Nationals leading 2-1. So Lopez goes 4 1/3. Mead has singled and bounced out. The big right-hander, hard thrower, first appearance since the All-Star break, and missing outside 1-0. 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One ball, no strikes, and that's inside. As far as the wild card picture was concerned today, the Yankees, Cleveland, and Boston had the top three spots. Then the Mariners and Twins, a game back today, and Baltimore two back. 2-0 pitch by Elvis, and that's inside, not close. And then the Tigers, the Astros, and Blue Jays, 3.5 back. The A's were back by 7.5 behind the third wild card on this 19th of July. 3-0 from Alvarado, and delivers, and that's not close. Inside, so Mead walks, four pitches out of the zone, and that'll bring up Chaparro. Here's Watkins, struck out. Tomorrow night in Phoenix, downtown Phoenix, the A's and the D-backs. First pitch at 6:40. Then 6:40 on Tuesday night and 12:40 on Wednesday afternoon. Here's Chaparro, the right-handed hitter, and that's inside. Five straight balls. Chaparro has walked and struck out. Nationals lead 2-1. Lots of room on the right side of the infield. And the 1-0 pitch. And that's a strike. Fastball 99 from Alvarado. Elvis out of the stretch. And the pitch to Chaparro. Ready? It's on the way. And that's fouled straight back. The A's played three games against the Diamondbacks here last year. And Arizona took 2 out of 3. They are 50-48, the D-backs. 1-2, throw to first, diving back is Curtis Mead. Well, the first run tonight, or this afternoon for the Nationals, was set up because of the speed of Nassim Nunez. That was a Nunez run. 1-2 at the belt. And the pitch to Chaparro is swung on, dribbled out in front of the plate, a fair ball, bare hand, and Haim throws to first for the out. Up to second goes Mead. Good job by Jonah Haim bouncing out of the crouch. So Chaparro is retired 2-3. And that'll bring up C.J. Abrams. Yeah, the D-backs finishing up their series against the Cardinals at home today. And the clubs had split the first two games. Here the A's trail 2-1. And the pitch by Alvarado, and that's high. You look at the first two games of this series, with the Nationals winning 23-4 on Friday night and the A's 15-1 last night. Here's the 1-0 pitch by Elvis, and swung on, a fly ball deep center, back on it, turning around, Bolte at the track, right to the wall, and it's gone off the batter's eye. So a two-run home run to straightaway center by C.J. Abrams. That shoots the Nationals' lead to 3 now. It's 4-1, Washington. Two-run home run, number 21 this year for Abrams. And he's up to 70 runs batted in. And an all-star campaign for the Nationals' shortstop.
11: He's had a great year.
8: And here's Cruz, and Cruz takes outside 1-0. Cruz has fly to center. He was hit by a pitch. Bolte two steps toward right center, and Elvis turns and delivers, and the pitch is ripped to left. If it's high enough, it's gone, and it is. And the Nationals have gone back-to-back against Elvis Alvarado. It's now 5-1. So many times this year, Johnny, the A's bullpen, you're just hoping that they can keep it close, and it hasn't happened.
11: I mean, that's seven home runs now in less than 28 innings of work for Elvis Alvarado.
8: That just makes it awfully rough. That's the seventh this year for Cruz. Dead left field, a line drive over the wall. And now it's 5-1. And the way that Mr. Griffin has been pitching recently, it's a tough task ahead for the green and gold. And the pitch by Elvis, and that's taken a strike on the outside corner. Well, it's tough. I mean, he walked the first batter that he faced on four pitches. Oh, one delivery, and that's fouled straight back. The A's bullpen over the previous 37 games has a 7.35 ERA. You can't live that
11: way.
8: And the 0-2, and inside hitter, man. It's all falling apart in this fifth inning. And that was no chance for Harry Ford to escape that pitch. It just fastball that kept boring right in on him.
11: Yeah, they're going to get Brady Basso up now.
8: And Dan Hubbs comes out of the bullpen, or comes out of the dugout, the A's pitching coach. Well, he did come out of the bullpen, kind of, to take over as the A's pitching coach for the rest of the year.
11: Yep.
8: Was the bullpen coach, former head baseball coach at the University of Southern California.
11: Yeah, Basso loosening up really quickly right now.
8: 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Five runs, four hits, Nationals. A run, five hits for the A's. And Daylan Lyle checks in for the Nats, a left-handed hitter. Hitting room in right center, runner goes, big jump, swung on, foul, back out of play, left side. Speaking of bullpens, we didn't have a chance. We wanted to spend some time with Sean Doolittle. Goes on the pitching side of things, and he's so involved in not only being the assistant pitching coach, but preparation and analytics, and he's a busy man for the Nats. Here's the 0-1 pitch. Inside, one ball, one strike.
11: Yeah, constantly working on the airplane, and as computer going, all his books going, and yeah, he's a great strategist for the Nationals, pitching-wise.
8: Hitting room in right center. And here's the pitch by Elvis instead of throw to first, and diving back to the bag is Harry Ford. Well, yesterday, during one of the half-inning breaks, up on the big video board here, they played the last out, game number 162 in 2012. Swung on and missed. One ball, two strikes. And we were told that it was really emotional for Sean to see that and hear it here at the ballpark last night.
11: Yeah, apparently he was really moved.
8: The quote was, it gave him chills.
11: Yeah.
8: He was such a big part of that miraculous Athletics team in 2012. And the 1-2 pitch by Elvis is swung on, a fly ball hit down the left field line. Going out is Kuroda Grauer into foul territory. Tries to go into the stands, and he can't make the play. Just draping himself on the railing down there, Johnny.
11: Yeah, a tarp right there.
8: Nice effort. So the count's 1-2. back-to-back home runs in the frame, and it's been a three-run fifth inning for the Nationals. And the 1-2 pitch to Lyle, instead of throw to first and diving back, is Harry Ford. And the 1-2 delivery on the way. Here it is. Runner goes, taken outside, throw to second, the tag, and it's too late. Another steal. Well, the Nationals have unleashed their running game today.
11: Yeah, it's Harry Ford, the catcher.
8: Yeah, it's their fourth steal. And each time, Johnny, I'm not sure there was a whole lot that Jonah Heim could have done.
11: Yeah, I agree.
8: Good jumps. Here's the 2-2 delivery, and that swung on a ball spank. One hop back a second. Wilson is there. Fires to first for the out. Well positioned on a well-hit ball by Lyle. But a three-run top of the fifth for the Nationals. And halfway through our ball game today, after 4.5, it's 5-1 Washington.
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8: Henry Bolte leads off for the A's, bottom of the fifth. A's hoping to climb the long road back here as the Nationals lead 5-1. They have four hits, the A's have five. Bolte, Williams, and Wilson against Foster Griffin. He's looking for his 11th win. You know, Sonny Gray leads the American League. He has 11 wins.
11: All-star snub.
8: Yeah, for sure. Henry around a bunt, pops it up toward third, a foul ball left of the line, and it's 0-1. You know, there have been comparisons, I think, Johnny, between Sonny Gray and JT Ginn. I don't think the repertoires are exactly alike, but similar build, and they both really battle.
11: Well,
8: they both really compete.
11: Ginn would take Sonny Gray's career.
8: He sure would. Bolte fouls it back, and it's 0-2.
11: They both have some swag, too, don't they?
8: Yeah,
11: a lot of confidence.
8: Kids, for sure. If you look at where Ginn is right now, Johnny, he's 8-6, 3.46 ERA. High for a ball. One ball, two strikes. And he's pitched great here.
11: He has. I mean, look. I mean, just look at the fact that he's took a no-hitter into the ninth and into the seventh this year.
8: Mm-hmm. One in Anaheim, one here. Here's the pitch, and taken low by Henry Bolte. Two balls and two strikes. Well, JT is now seventh in the American League in wins, and 12th in ERA, and seventh in batting average against. The opposition is batting just .217 against him. Now line drive sinking in his center for a base hit. It's knocked down by Jacob Young, the center fielder, and the A's have a start. as Bolte drills a single into center, leading off in the bottom of the fifth. And that'll bring up Alika Williams. Fifty-nine pitches so far for the lefty Foster Griffin. His trail 5-1. Alika doubled to right in his first at-bat and scored the A's run, and the pitch is taken for a strike. Breeze picking up a little bit. Yeah, we had mentioned Foster Griffin's father, Johnny. 0-1 pitch is a fly ball right field. Going back is Cruz, and he's there. He reaches up, makes the catch about 10 feet from the track. Another well-hit ball the other way, hit by Alika Williams.
11: I think Dylan Cruz is finding that this is not an easy right field to play.
8: No, it is not. Well, James Wood played out there last night. He would agree with you. Here is Jacob Wilson. Fred Griffin was the longtime director of the Golf Academy at the Grand Cypress Resort in Florida. Here's the delivery, and Jacob takes a strike. He has his own company now, Fred Griffin Golf. You look at some of the publications like Golf Digest and Golf Magazine. He's been considered one of the top 100 teachers. Here's the delivery, and it's poke foul. And on his, you read his bio on his website, and it talks about some of the players that he's taught.
11: Yeah.
8: Okay, so Jack Nicklaus, Greg Norman, Seve Ballesteros,
11: wow.
8: Bernhard Langer.
11: Man.
8: Here's the pitch, and it swung on foul back. Like, if you didn't know who he was, right, you're thinking about taking a lesson.
11: Yeah, I see what this Foster guy's done. Who's he worked with?
8: Have you taught anybody I've heard of? Yeah, there's this guy, Nicklaus.
11: Oh, yeah, pretty good selling point, right? Man.
8: 0-2. Wilson waits. Here it is. It's a weak ground ball to short. Charging is Abrams. Cross the diamond to first for the out. So Bolte to second. Jacob is now 1-for-3. And Soderstrom is coming up, and he is 1-for-2. 5-1 Nationals. I would assume that his son Foster is a pretty good stick himself, wouldn't you?
11: I would think. Pretty good connection to get lessons.
8: Here's Tyler, and the pitch of breaking ball outside. Soderstrom has bounced into a double play and singled. Base hit drove in a run. Lefty on lefty matchup, hitting room in right center, and the pitch to Tyler, a breaking ball, it's outside, it's 2-0. Langelier is waiting next. Young, the center fielder, is well over toward left center. Here's a pitch to Soderstrom, foul back.
11: I mean, think about this team, though. I mean, the Nationals, if you can get to the bullpen, you have a chance. I mean, 27 blown saves. The bullpen has really struggled.
8: Yeah, you're right. Here's the pitch, and it's taken for a strike. Well, the Nationals, with the two homers today, Johnny, these two teams have combined to allow 298 home runs this year.
11: I mean, the A's, of course, with a much more harder advantage, right? A much tougher advantage playing this ballpark.
8: For sure, and the pitch is low. They appeal to third, and that's why what JT Ginn has done has been so impressive and exemplary. I mean, he's shown, Johnny, that it can be done here.
11: Yep.
8: 3-2. And out of the stretch, here's the pitch. And on the outside corner, ring him up, and Tyler can't believe it. Runner left at second. The A's fail to score. And after five, it's 5-1 Washington. Great.

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5: Sixth inning, 5-1 Washington. And Brady Basso emerges from the A's pen. The sixth inning is brought to you by Golden State Lumber and Showrooms with their premier inventory across the Bay Area, Sacramento, and Stockton. Warm and beautiful baseball Sunday on the banks of the Sacramento River. And Jacob Young, the center fielder for the Nats, takes ball one. So Basso, the third pitcher employed by Mark Kotze today, the lefty from Oklahoma State. He turns and delivers, and it's a swing and a bouncy ball at the third baseline. Tough play, charging Kuroda. Grauer off balance, throw in, not in time. And he pulls Tommy White off the bag, and Tommy did a great job going to his right and sprawling in the dirt to backhand the ball and keep that ball from going down the right field line. And that'll be an infield single for, no, they go
6: E5.
5: Wow.
6: That is a tough error.
5: That is a tough error.
6: Yeah, man.
5: They go E5 on that.
6: Wow.
5: That was not ordinary effort.
6: No, that is surprising.
5: Here's Nassim Nunez. Switch hitter batting right. 5-1 in favor of Washington. Basso throws, and the pitch high. This is a great opportunity, I think, for Brady to get some regular work out of the A's pen. Last year was really a lost year for him because of the shoulder issues and bouncing back this year.
6: Yeah.
5: Second stint with the ball club. Here's his 1-0 pitch. Swung on and missed. Nunez has singled and flied out. After his base hit in the third, he stole second and stole third. And then scored on the ground ball to short by Meade. When Wilson made a great play to retire Meade at first base. Here's the 1-1. And hit foul to the right toward the dugout of the Nationals. The Dodgers and Yankees are playing a day-night doubleheader in the Big Apple. They were rained out yesterday. And the Dodgers, as the pitch is inside, won the day game 8-2 in a pretty impressive matchup there. Yamamoto against Schlittler.
6: That's a heck of a matchup.
5: And for Yoshinobu Yamamoto, he gets the win, his 10th. Cam Schlittler takes the loss. He's 9-6. Trent Grisham homered for the Yankees. The White Sox blank Toronto 3-0. So the Sox take 2 out of 3 in that series. Colson Montgomery hit his 24th home run.
6: Man, 20 last year. I mean, they're 7 games over 500 now.
5: By the way, speaking of Toronto, really a sad day in the baseball family, Johnny, and learning of the unexpected passing of one of the Blue Jays' great relievers, Dwayne Ward.
6: Shocking.
5: At 62. The age of 62. Basso to the plate, foul back, out of play. 5-1 Washington. We mentioned last night that they've had a reunion over this weekend of their World Series teams from 92 and 93, and the unveiling of the Joe Carter statue outside the Rogers Center. And Dwayne Ward was there to partake in the ceremonies. Runner goes, and it's popped up. And short right field, and going out from second, Alika Williams, who initially was covering second, racing out into short right, makes a great catch. And then scampering back to first is Young. It looked for a second like that ball was going to drop into no man's land there, Johnny.
6: Well, that just personifies Alika Williams as a defender. He went to deke the runner, and he was already at second base. He kind of slid down at second, had to get up and sprint all the way out to shallow right field to make the play. That's a nice play by Alika.
5: And that'll bring up James Wood. One out, one on, 5-1, Washington. Runner goes, big jump, taken inside, throw to second base, the dive, and safe at second. And again, they're running on the ace pitchers. Jacob Wilson took the throw, but not in time. Here's the 1-0 pitch. Swung on it, missed. You look at the combination offensively for the Nationals of power and speed.
6: Yeah, that's a team that got on a roll. They got a shot.
5: Number one scoring team in baseball.
6: Yeah. The bullpen been their Achilles heel.
5: Yeah. Now the 1-1 pitch. And that's taken low. Snap throw to second. Jacob's back behind the bag. He takes the throw from Heim on a hop. And diving back in is Young. Well, mentioning Dwayne Ward, and you think of those great Toronto teams, and Dwayne Ward and Tom Hinkie. Late in games?
6: Yes. Lights out.
5: Tough combination to beat. 1-2 is a tapper foul first base side. Dwayne Ward had two saves in the 93 World Series. For many years, he's made his home, or did make his home in Vegas. Here's the 1-2 pitch and a check swing and the appeal, and they ring him up. James Wood strikes out again. Here's Curtis Meade.
6: If James Wood never steps foot in Sacramento again, that's fine with him, right?
5: A very slow walk back to the dugout. Here is Curtis Meade, the Aussie, and he takes a strike, and it's no balls in one strike.
6: I saw the note, NBC Sports California, the 10 strikeouts, the most by A's opponent in a three-game series, tied for the most ever.
5: With? Did you catch that?
6: Didn't say.
5: Okay. Runner goes to third, big jump, taken outside, throw to third, no chance. They're just taking liberties.
6: Yeah, they are.
5: Johnny, I mean, the A's pitchers have got to do a better job of controlling the running game.
6: Six stolen bases on the game for the Nationals. Thank you. Brian Dozier.
5: Brian Dozier of the Minnesota Twins. One ball, one strike. The pitch to Curtis Meade, and it's taken low. And the appeal to first, no. Two balls and one strike. And James Wood is one of the great players in the game.
6: He is.
5: Hitting room at right center. Basso out of the stretch. And here is a 2-1 pitch, and that's a ground ball to third. Giving ground. Good play. Kuroda Grauer turns, throws to first in time. Nice play by Joshua. So the inning is over. And we are heading to the bottom of the sixth. And the Nationals lead the A's 5-1.
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5: Langoliers leads off for the A's, bottom of the sixth. The A's are still in this game. They're trailing 5-1. Langoliers, Heim, and Kuroda Grauer against Foster Griffin. Hitting room in right center, and the pitch to Shea floats high, 1-0. Atlanta beat Texas 8-5. Pirates over Cleveland 7-1. Red Sox have won 13 straight. They beat Tampa Bay 6-1. Swung on a miss. The aforementioned Sonny Gray is now 12-1. Safe to say that he's no longer on the trading block. If he was, I mean, there were rumors swirling around Sonny. 1-1 pitch to Shea is hit to left center, hit well. That's up the alley. Lyle going back. He can't make the play. Now plays the carom off the wall. And cruising into second with a double is Langoliers. And the Athletics have a start in this bottom of the sixth. And that'll bring out Jonah Heim.
6: Sometimes a little infield single can get you going.
5: Yeah.
6: Shea now with a couple hits in this game.
5: Four hits on the series, including a home run. The Mets beat the Phillies 6-1. The Orioles over Houston 5-2. Jonah hits a ground ball to third. Dug out there near the bag by Meade. He throws to first, and Langoliers holds it second. But the Astros were swept by Baltimore. And the Astros have lost four straight. The Brewers, a three-run bottom of the ninth, and Milwaukee beat Miami 3-1. The Padres all over Kansas City, 19-2. Cubs beat Minnesota 10-1. Giants lead the Mariners 3-2 in the fifth. Here's the pitch, and Kuroda Grauer, it's a pop-up on the infield. The shortstop Abrams fighting the sun. He's back there, rim of the outfield grass. Makes the play, 2-away. Leadoff double. And now Heim and Kuroda Grauer have been quickly retired. And Colby Thomas is coming up. And Colby's 1-for-2. Nationals 5-1. Pitch to Colby. Fouled straight back. Colby has four home runs. They could use one right now. 78 pitches for Griffin. Here's the pause at the belt and swung on and missed. Good pitch. Splitter down and in. Might have gotten a piece of it. So the count 0-2. Left-hander out of the stretch. And the 0-2 pitch on the way and swung on and missed, and that's it. So leadoff double, and Langelier is just stranded there. And after six, it's 5-1 Washington.
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6: 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Andres Chaparro is the hitter against Brady Basso as Basso delivers a breaking ball for a strike, and it's nothing and one. Five runs, five hits for Washington. One run, seven hits for the Athletics. Yeah, the A's have not won a series here since the last weekend in April. Pitch swung hit off the leg of Basso. It bounces to Wilson, who throws to first offline. Coming off the bag, Tommy White to apply the tag on Chaparro. And there is one away. So, let's see if Basso's all right. There goes 1-6-3 on the putout. Chaparro retired. And that will bring up the shortstop, C.J. Abrams. Nice job by Wilson to go back to his right to make that play, and good job by Tommy White to come off the bag and apply the tag on Chaparro. Abrams, left-handed hitter, as Basso delivers a breaking ball high, 1-0. Abrams has struck out twice in homer. He had a two-run homer off Elvis Alvarado. That made it 4-1 Washington. Basso, he peers into Heim, and the lefty to the plate, the pitch that's chased and missed. And it's 1-1. It really is remarkable about James Wood. I mean, 1-for-13 with 10 strikeouts. Again, Brian Dozier, the only other opponent in a three-game set that has struck out 10 times against the Athletics. There's a line driving to right center for a base hit. Over to cut it off is Bolte. Digging for two is Abrams. He's into second base with a double. So Abrams now 2-for-4 and 4-for-13 in the series as he picks up his 19th double of the year. And that will bring up Dylan Cruz, the right fielder. You know what? I never even changed it. I never even put E5 in it, Kenny. They changed that Jacob Young error, the ball he hit to Carota Grauer, from a error to a single. Left-hander delivers in the pitch. That misses high. One ball and no strikes. So I did not have to cross it out, but straight up single. So want to know the count on Dylan Cruz. Cruz homered in the fifth inning, went back to back with Abrams as the lefty to the plate in the pitch. That's taken high. Now two balls and no strikes. So Cruz is now 2-for-10 in the series. Of the six hits for the Nationals, four of them extra base hits, two doubles, two homers. As Basso delivers in the pitch, that's taken a little high. It's now 3-0 on Dylan Cruz. On deck hitter is Harry Ford. Left-hander at the belt. He checks second out of the plate. The 3-0 is taken high. He lost him. Four-pitch walk to Cruz. And now it's first and second, one out for Harry Ford. Harry Ford has bounced out. He has doubled. He was also hit with a pitch. Also stolen a base. Again, six stolen bases in the game for the Nationals. Last night, they actually did not have a stolen base. They had one stolen base in game one. Left-hander checks second. Now to the plate in the pitch. That's foul back to the screen. Pitching on the hands. First pitch cutter. And it's nothing one on Harry Ford. Who is 3-for-7 with the Nationals this year. And 4-for-13 lifetime. He was 1-for-6 with the Mariners last September. As Basso spins around to keep an eye on Dylan Cruz. A's trailing 5-1. We're in the top half of the seventh inning with two on and one out. Middle infield in double play depth. Looking for the 6-4-3. Here's the pitch. That's taking in for a strike. Pitch on the outside edge. Jeff Hartlieb, the right-hander, is beginning to loosen up in the bullpen for the Athletics. His second stint with the A's. Outfield straightaway. As Basso checks second. Now the left-hander's pitch. It. Breaking ball checks the swing. Did he go? He did, much to Harry Ford's dismay. Down he goes. So Harry Ford strikes out. So two down. As Basso picks up his second strikeout. And here is Dalen Lyle, the left fielder. Lyle has flied out, struck out, and bounced out 0-for-3. Bottom of the seventh, it'll be Tommy White, Henry Boltan, Alika Williams, 7, 8, 9. Basso checks second out of the plate. The pitch that misses inside, one ball and no strikes. Frustrating for Basso coming out of camp last year, 2025. As he had the injury right. I mean, he was all set to go, had so much momentum going into that season. As the pitch is swung on it, foul, left side out of play, and just getting out of camp. And the injury, and he's still now looking for that momentum here in the big leagues and trying to get it rolling. 1-1 the count on Dalen Lyle. Chip Young is the on-deck hitter. Basso checks second in Abrams. And the 1-2 pitch, that is, or 1-1 pitch, I should say. That swung on him. He's handcuffed him with that two-seamer. It's now 1-2 on Lyle. Lyle is 3-for-12 in the series, 0-for-3 today. First and second, two outs, 1-2 the count. Shortstop shaded up the middle. That's Jacob Wilson. Guarded the line at first, Tommy White. Here's the pitch. That's reached for, waved at and missed. Down he goes. Basso, a couple of strikeouts in that seventh inning. Three strikeouts in the outing. No runs, one hit, a walk, and two left. We're through 6.5. It's still the Nationals 5 and the A's 1.
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6: We go to the bottom of the seventh inning. It's a 5-1 Nationals lead as Foster Griffin, he delivers to Tommy White and delivers a strike, and it's nothing one. White 0 for 2 has bounced to third. He bounced out of the second baseman Nunez in the fourth. Well, Spain has won the World Cup, Kenny. They beat Argentina 1-0. Oh, one pitch, that swung on and missed, and it's nothing to do. So congratulations to Spain.
5: I think they allowed one goal in the entire tournament.
6: Man. 0-2 pitch. That misses low with a splitter. One ball, two strikes. For Foster Griffin, that was just his 83rd pitch. We're in the seventh inning. He's throwing 57 strikes. And really sharp.
5: Pretty good sign by them, huh?
6: I'll say. 1-2 pitch. That's taken a little high. Two balls and two strikes. And not just spending 1 year there, right, in Japan. Spent 3 years in Japan. Mm-hmm. Trying to master his craft. And again, as I said earlier, he completely embraced the culture. That misses outside with a changeup. I like when guys go out there and they not only just go for the baseball, but they just take it all in and enjoy the Japanese culture.
5: Yes, they should.
6: Yeah, absolutely.
5: There's a lot to enjoy.
6: Yep. 3-2 on Tommy White. 1-for-6 for his career is the pitch. That's hit foul down the right field line. Slicing foul out of the berm.
5: I think the same thing when players go to Korea.
6: Yeah, for sure. 3-2 the count on Tommy White. Tommy tanks. Foster Griffin to the plate, the 3-2 pitch. That's hit foul, right side of the screen. Nationals will go to Denver after this game, take on the Rockies for three.
5: I haven't been to Korea, but in Japan, obviously, there's a huge love affair with the game.
6: 3-2 pitch. That misses outside, so White walks here in the seventh. Before we hear about Bolte, let's pause 10 seconds. For station identification on A's Cast and the A's Radio Network. With Kent Korak and Chris Townsend, Jenny Kavnar, and Chris Carey. Johnny Dosko with you. Thanks for being with us on this Sunday. A's trailing 5-1 in the seventh. Pitch to Bolte is taken low, 1-0. Henry with a single in the fifth inning. Now 1-for-2. He bounced to short back in the third. 10 feet off the line, a few feet behind the bag is Curtis Meade. That pitch is taken for a strike on a cut fastball. It's 1-1.
5: Well, three straight innings now, the A's have had the leadoff man on.
6: Yeah, and four times in the game. As the lefty to the plate, the breaking ball, someone bounced to the second baseman, might be two. Nunez to second for one, Abrams to first, and no, not in time. Bolte with that great speed, they may take a look at it. Goes 4-6 on the putout, darn near impossible to double up. And we'll see if they challenge. That was a bang-bang play at first. Utero with his hands up, and he's going to challenge. It was close play, really close play, so we'll see if the Nationals don't get this overturned.
5: Well, they made it close with a great job up the middle. But like you said, Henry's almost impossible.
23: Washington is challenging the safe call at first.
6: Yeah, I don't know on that one. It looked like an absolute tie there. Oh, man, is that close? I couldn't even tell from the slow motion angle, Kenny.
5: How about when the A's play the Rays later this year, you're going to have Bolte and Chandler Simpson.
6: Yeah.
5: Put those guys in a match
6: speed race. Fest, right?
5: See,
6: man,
5: 100 meters.
6: That is so.

0: Hey, dude, your face is telling me that you broke up with your girl again.
1: Yeah, it's over.
0: Ah, I actually liked her.
1: Forget her. Plus, I bought her this expensive gold necklace, and now I'm just stuck with it.
0: What do you mean, stuck? Gold is like 5 times more valuable than a year ago. Just take it to Michael E. Minn and Jewelers in the Fashion Show Mall. 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
0: Yeah, free parking, easy for locals to get to, and the best deals on the jewelry you're looking for. Michael E. Minden, the Diamond Jewelers.
2: We were wrong. Man, I'm surprised on that. I didn't see that, but it's a 4-6-3 double play, and there are two outs here in the seventh inning. That's rare. Voltaire, and he hit that pretty well to the second baseman. He still just about beat it out. So two outs. Here's Alika Williams, who has doubled and scored and flied to right. Williams, right-hand hitter, as he hits one foul. Right side out of play, nothing in one. 5-1 Nationals. We're in the bottom of the seventh inning. This bottom of the seventh is brought to you by California Community Colleges. 0-1 pitch. That's taken low with a sweeper. One ball and one strike. 93 pitches, 62 strikes for the left-hander. 1-1 pitch. That's foul back. Williams picked up his 8th double of the year in the third inning. So Griffin trying to go to 5-0 in his last 8 starts. Here's the pitch. That's in the dirt. Kalalika is 2 balls and 2 strikes. Yeah, tomorrow night, Jeffrey Springs gets the call for the Athletics against left-hander Mitch Bratt. So Springs and Bratt tomorrow. Towny and the Commander will have it at 4:30. Pitch swung on, hit fair inside third and down the line for Alika Williams. Rounds first, and he's into second base with a double, his second double of the day, and he has 9 for the year. So Alika just inside that third base line. And that will bring up Jacob Wilson. Wilson is 1-for-3. You know, when the A's had that, the last time they had a 10-game losing streak before this recent one, as the pitch to Wilson is swung, a little pop-up down the left field line. Lyle coming in, and he's going to make the catch for the out. The last time they had that 10-game losing streak, it was Wilson with a leadoff homer on the 25th of May, 2025. He did the same thing yesterday with the 9-game skid. No runs, hit, 1 left. We're through 7 complete. With Michael coming up, it's the Nationals 5 and the A's 1.
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5: Michael Barabolt with you here on A's Cast and the A's Radio Network. I'll take your calls after the game today. The number 833-625-2278. Johnny and Ken, you guys made a great point, Johnny, during one of the innings where the Nationals stole a ton of bases and the A's pitchers not holding them on properly. You think of maybe adjusting. You know you have the pitch clock, but it just seems like the Nationals really got the timing down, and I don't know what adjustments you make as a pitcher, maybe going slide step, maybe differing your timing to the play. There's something that the A's got to work on because they've struggled with this as of late, holding runners on.
2: Yeah, they sure have, and it's just, yeah, it makes it impossible for Langoliers and Heim when you have the pitchers not holding on. Look, and Nunez is special. I mean, he leads the big leagues in stolen base, but 6 stolen bases in 1 game. I know it does not make Kotze really happy. You'll take calls after the game, right, Ace?
5: We'll take the calls.
2: Okay, buddy. Great job, Michael Barabolt. We go to the 8th inning. The A's are trailing 5-1.

0: new pitcher in for the Athletics. Tell you all about it once again. Here's Ken.
1: It's Jeff Hartlieb, who's back with the ball club as of yesterday. Called up from AAA for his second stint with the club this year. He was with the A's from June 20th until July 2nd, pitched in four games. He was 1-1, a 5.19 ERA. And the first pitch is a strike to Jacob Young, the center fielder for the Nationals. Here's the pitch, and that's taken low and outside. One ball, one strike. Tom Cosgrove is up throwing in the bullpen for Washington. Hartlieb out of the stretch, and his 1-1 pitch is a ground ball to third. Speared to his left by Kuroda. Grauer turns, throws to first for an out. Excellent reactions by his third baseman, Kuroda. Grauer going to his left. So one out, that'll bring up Nunez. Kuroda Grauer, not only offensively, but defensively, and he's been able to play second, short, and third up here in the big leagues with the A's. And it's not like he's a guy who's come out of nowhere, Johnny. Nunez, a switch hitter batting left, and he takes a strike, and it's 0-1. And he was drafted by the Athletics after his junior year at Rutgers 2 years ago. 0-1 pitch, and that's low. And that year, he was the Big Ten Player of the Year.
0: He did have a great resume coming out of college for sure.
1: He had the second best batting average in NC2A Division I baseball that year. Here's the 1-1 pitch, and that's bounce foul first base side. He hit .428. So he was a well-known commodity. Yeah, sure. And really all the way back to his high school days in Somerset, New Jersey. Played 3 years at Rutgers. 1-2, here it is, and it's taken low. Nationals lead 5-1. And over his time in the minor leagues, coming up in the A's system, his average was .309 with a .370 on base. And in AA and AAA this year, he combined to bat .323. So the resume for Kuroda Grauer is solid. 3-2. And the pitch to Nunez is a bouncy ball near the bag at first, and Tommy White will go to the bag. Two away, James Wood coming up. The eighth inning is brought to you by Granite Expo. Grand Slam savings with 10 Northern California locations. 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So Spain wins the World Cup. The delivery, and James Wood takes outside, and Ryan Fox wins the Open Championship.
0: Yes, he did.
1: Johnny, with a birdie on the 72nd hole. Hitting room in right center, and the 1-0 pitch, and that's outside. Now it's 2-0. Yeah, the Brits were hoping for like a Tommy Fleetwood England parlay.
0: That's right.
1: Here's a ground ball. Well hit to second to his left. Good play. The throw to first is inside by Alika Williams. That ball was scalded. Alika going to his left. The second baseman to the rim of the outfield grass. Fires to first, and the inning is over.
0: Wood says, get me out of the 916.
1: Exactly. We go to the bottom of the eighth, and it's 5-1 Washington.
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2: Soderstrom leads off for the A's. We go to the bottom of the eighth. It's still 5-1 Nationals. Left-hander Tom Cosgrove comes out of the bullpen. 97 pitches for Foster Griffin. Walk 1, K2. And Soderstrom takes outside for ball 1. 5 runs, 6 hits Nationals. A run, 8 hits for the A's.
3: Really the key number for Griffin, 14 ground ball outs.
2: Yeah, swung on and missed. And especially because the A's have had some traffic.
3: Yeah.
2: Tyler is 1-for-3. He's bounced into a double play. RBI single and struck out. Lefty on lefty. Here's the pitch by Cosgrove and taken for a strike. That was close pitch. Not challenged. It's a good play by Alika Williams on James Wood's ball. Here's the 1-2 pitch, and swung on a miss and chased a bad ball at Tyler Kays. Yeah, James Wood, he can't wait to get out of
3: there. Oh, he cannot wait.
2: Like today, he's 0-for-5. He could have 2 hits.
3: Yeah.
2: Now, he has struck out 3 times today. And 10 times over this weekend. The A's, you try to look for something to, you know, hang your hat on, Johnny, and some positives. The A's infield defense today has been great.
3: Yes, it has.
2: Here's the pitch now, and Langelaris takes a breaking ball for a strike. And especially you look at second, short, and third. With Williams and Wilson and Kuroda Grauer. Pretty tough. Mm-hmm. Those guys are really good. And Tommy White was drafted as a third baseman, but he's played a lot of first base this year in AAA, and he's acquitted himself well over there. Swung on foul back by Langelaris, and the count 0-2. Jonah Heim is waiting on deck. Jacob Lopez, the start for the A's, and he went 4 1/3. 2 hits, 2 runs. He walked 2. He K'd 6, and he hit 2. The pitch to Shea, and that is outside. Then Alvarado, 2/3, 2 hits, 3 runs, a walk, and a hit batter. And Basso, 2 innings, 2 hits, no runs, a walk, 3 Ks. And here it is. And Shea, it's a fly ball pop down the left field line. That's going to hook its way and just off the side wall, out of play. And the Nationals have the game's 2 homers, the back-to-back shots in the 5th inning by Abrams and Cruz. Langelaris has bounced out, and he singled and doubled. All-star catcher for the American League. Infield to pole, hitting room in right center, and the 1-2 to Shea, and ring him up, a breaking ball. Langelaris is going to challenge it.
4: Better challenge to call a strike.
2: And the verdict is strike. So back strike. To that case for Cosgrove. The A's are out of challenges, and Jonah Heim is coming up. So Langelaris is a 2-for-4 day. Entered today, number 6 in the American League in homers and 20th in RBIs. Here's Jonah, switch hitter batting right. 5-1 Washington, bottom of the 8th. Foul back, out of play. Jeffrey Springs against Mitch Bratt. Tomorrow night. Jack Perkins against TBA Tuesday night. Gage Jump and Merrill Kelly on Wednesday afternoon in the Valley of the Sun. outside for a ball, one ball, one strike.
3: Yeah, Jenny will have that pregame at 5:30. And, of course, Tony the Commander at 4:30. We'll take it at 6:30 for the ball game.
2: Here's the 1-1 pitch and the delivery. And Jonah, it's a fly ball pop left field line. That's hooking its way, and it's going to be foul, out of play. We can't really see down in there, but take our word for it.
3: Right, absolutely.
2: Yeah, it should be fun for you guys down there.
3: Yeah.
2: As we mentioned on Friday night, many of these top draft choices are already down there. And we assume some of the contracts will be signed maybe as early as tomorrow. 1-2. Of course, the A's complex is down there in Mesa. Here's the 1-2 pitch, and Jonah, it's a drive into left field down the line. That's going to hook and get down for a base hit. Turning at first, holding with a single as Dalen Lyle plays it back, and the A's have their 9th hit. And Carota Grauer is coming up. Well, they've been looking for the long ball all day to get back in it. Well, they've had 10 base runners. Joshua, a rare 0-for-3, has fired out twice and popped out. 22-for-56. And the pitch to Carota Grauer is a strike on the inside corner.
3: Well, I can't think of a better spot for his first career home run than right now.
2: Yeah. Cosgrove from the stretch. The pitch to Joshua, and that misses high and outside. Cosgrove entering today, just his 3rd appearance in the big leagues this year, and Carota Grauer hits it foul left side, out of play. He was called up on July 10th from AAA. AAA ball club, the Rochester Red Wings. 1-2, 2 out. Himes at first, bottom of the 8th. 5-1 Washington. He's also lost some time on the IL this year in AAA. Carota Grauer hits one through the right side hole, a base hit. That was like a Jacob Wilson swing there. And noticing that the second baseman, Nunez, was shaded toward the bag, and at first, Chaparro was holding the runner, and Joshua just kind of served that ball. Good piece of hitting through the right side hole. Colby Thomas coming up with 2 on and 2 out.
3: Yeah, that's 6 straight now for Carota Grauer.
2: 23 hits in 15 Major League games. And now the Nats are going to the bullpen. The skipper, Blake Butera, is out. Cosgrove heads back to the dugout. Call to the bullpen. A break in the action. 2 on, 2 out. A's batting in the bottom of the 8th. And looking for a big hit. They trail 5-1. And we'll come back after this.
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10: Get IKEA whenever, wherever, however at IKEA.us. IKEA, dream the possibilities.
2: Carlos Cortez comes off the bench for the A's. He's going to pinch hit for Thomas. And right-hander Clayton Beater comes out of the bullpen for the Nationals. The A's have runners at first and second. They have 10 hits now, but they trail 5-1 with two out in the bottom of the eighth. Beater is 3-2 in a 3.62 ERA. He's making his 30th appearance. Cortez, left-handed hitter. Hitting room in right center. The pitch to Carlos is a high strike. Big night for Carlos last night. He was 2-for-4 with a home run. Home run the other way to left field. 0-1 pitch is swung on and missed. Breaking ball down, chased by Cortez. And Carlos has bounced back with a very nice July in progress. He is 10-for-28 this month. Two on, two out. Left-handed hitter, and Clayton Beater delivers, and it's in the dirt. It skips away, bounces to the left of the catcher Ford, and the runners move up on the wild pitch. Well, now a base hit, and you're right back in it. The A's are 1-for-8 today with runners in scoring position. Now Beater goes back behind the hill, goes for the rosin bag. And the 1-2 pitch, the kick, it's on the way, and it's high. Young, the center fielder, is way over toward left center. The right fielder, Cruz, straight up. The infield plays to pull. Third baseman, Curtis Meade, is well off the line. Carlos Cortez batting for Colby Thomas. In the bottom of the eighth, in the final game of this three-game set. Now the 2-2 and swung on, bounce to the right side near the bag at first. Chaparro goes to the bag and the inning is over. The A's lead 2. We go to the ninth and it's 5-1 Washington.
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2: To the ninth, Nationals lead 5-1, and the top of the ninth is brought to you by California Community Colleges. Curtis Meade leads it off. Hope you can join us when the A's get back home a week from tomorrow night. The A's and the Red Sox And a strike on the outside corner, summertime, late July baseball, and four night games. The A's and the Sox beginning a week from tomorrow night at 6:40. Then the Tigers come in for three. The 0-1 pitch is a swing and a soft line drive, one hopper through and to left for a base hit for Curtis Meade. So Meade with a big series here. And a couple of hits today and six over the weekend. The seventh hit for the Nationals. Luis Garcia, a left-handed hitter, will bat for Chaparro. These guys pretty much platooning at first base for the Nats now.
3: Platooning with some pretty good numbers, though.
2: Absolutely. Well, this guy's having, like we mentioned last night, he's in the midst of a career year.
3: Yeah.
2: 20 home runs, 68 RBIs, hitting 280.
3: I'm surprised we haven't seen him more this series.
2: Yeah. By the way, let's hear some vintage Bill King. Corey Lytle throwing a one-hitter on this date in 2002.
15: Lytle into the motion and delivers. Popped up, right side of the infield. Ellis calling for it. And has it. A's win. Lytle pitches a one-hitter, facing one over the minimum. Only two base runners for the Rangers. The best game of his Major League career in his 44th start, his second complete game, his first shutout. And the Athletics have won their 57th game of the year. And if Anaheim keeps their advantage down south, the A's will be three games out when that game is concluded. Final score tonight, the Athletics breaking out the lumber, and Lytle applying the whitewash, A's 10, Rangers nothing.
2: Great to hear that from Bill, and now Garcia hits a line drive to short, and drifting off the bag at first is Meade, and the A's get a double play. They double up Meade, who couldn't scamper back to first. The late, great Corey Lytle.
3: Yes, I was going to say.
2: The first of 2 1 hitters that year in 2002.
3: Oh, it's just tragic, tragic loss.
2: Terrible. They talk about the big three. Well, they could have said big four on the mound that year in 02, the way that Lytle pitched. That game was at the Coliseum, of course, because doubtful that if the A's were playing the Rangers, that Bill would have been in Arlington.
3: Yeah, start of that 0-2 season, remember, Hilius is the fifth, too.
2: Yeah, 1-0 pitch, and that's low, and it's 2-0. 5-1, Washington. And the thing about, as Bill said, the A's, this date in A's history in 2002, there's a strike. They were three games behind the Angels. And of course, they would go on to win 20 straight. But they couldn't shake the Halos. I mean, the Angels did wind up with the wild card, but the Angels are right there the whole second half, nipping at the A's heels. Inside for a ball, three balls and one strike.
3: Pretty good Angels club, too, obviously winning the World Series.
2: Yeah, they were not bad.
3: Yeah.
2: So it's a 3-1 count, and pitched to C.J. Abrams by Hartlieb, and that's low, and that's ball four. It comes with two out in this ninth inning, and Dylan Cruz coming up. So here's Cruz, the right-handed hitter. And the pitch is swung out and missed. Now, the next year, in 2003, we had an intern in the Bill King broadcast booth. That was 03. It was Daniel Kurish, who just came by to say hello. And
3: it's a class act.
2: Daniel's doing a great job in the communications department for the Nationals. Outstanding job. No balls, one strike, two out, ninth inning. It's 5-1. The Nationals have the lead. I think it was 13. Daniel was with us in 13. He's not that old. Yeah, he was with us in 2013. Here's the 0-1 pitch, the delivery, and that swung out and fouled straight back. Interning with us. And he's built a tremendous career in the game for himself. does a great job for the Nats. 0-2. Cruz has flied out, hit by a pitch, homered and walked. Jeff Hartlieb at the belt. And froze and missing low. So it's been Lopez and Alvarado and Basso and Hartlieb for the A's today. And again, Jeffrey Springs goes for the A's tomorrow against the D-backs. Hitting room in left center. Lots of room on the right side of the infield. And the 1-2 is swung on and missed. Throws it by him. Fastball 94. Last shot for the A's coming up as we go to the bottom of the ninth. The Nationals lead the A's 5-1.
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2: We go to the bottom of the ninth. And the A's trail the Nationals 5-1. Donovan Walton will come off the bench to pitch hit. 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Clayton Beter stays on the mound for the Nationals, and the pitch is taken high by Donovan Walton. He is batting for Tommy White. Bolte is on deck. Tommy was 0-for-2 with a walk. Here's the 1-0 delivery, and it's taken high, and the count 2-0. The A's have out-hit the Nationals 10-7, but they're down 4. Jeff McNeil is on deck to bat for Bolte. Here's the 2-0 pitch, and that's outside. Last night, McNeil was 3-for-5. 9,088 the attendance tonight. 9,088. And again, we'd love to see you when the A's get back here. Play the Red Sox a week from tomorrow night. And the pitch is strike on the outside corner. Lots of great attractions coming into the ballpark over the season's final 2 months. Three balls, one strike on the way. Stroke foul, left side out of play. These have Tampa Bay and Texas, middle of August. They have the Twins and the Orioles. They have the Blue Jays and Mariners. They finish the season with the Angels and Astros here. So the count 3-2. Hitting room in right center. Walton, a left-handed hitter. And the pitch to him, and bring him up at the knees. Wow, late call by Jacob Metz. A's are out of challenges.
3: Yeah, Walton wanted to challenge that, but they're out of challenges. He thought that pitch was low.
2: And that'll bring up McNeil pinch hitting. So Jeff was 3 for 5 last night. Wilson was 3 for 6. Soderstrom was 2 for 4. Cortez was 2 for 4. They said home runs by Wilson, Soderstrom, and Cortez, but no long balls today. McNeil batting for Bolte, left-handed hitter. They just have 2 outs left, and the pitch, and it's outside, and it's 1 ball and no strikes. And that's a strike on the outside corner. Yeah, the Rangers lost to Atlanta 8-5. The Astros lost to the Orioles 5-2. Now the 1-1 pitch, and it's in the dirt. A check swing, the appeal, and no on the appeal down to third. The Mariners and Giants up in San Francisco. And in the ninth inning, it's 6-3 Seattle. And Beater throws, and it's high. So it's 3-1. And the Angels lead the Tigers 3-1, bottom of the eighth. Jeff McNeil just trying to get on base. Yeah, feel well around a pole. The third baseman, Meade, is playing over in the shortstop position. And the 3-1 pitch, and he takes inside. He's taken all the way. Well, McNeil works a walk, and that'll bring up Butler batting for Williams. So shades of Dick Williams, the ace, Mark Kotze, going with the three straight pinch hitters here. The left-handed bats, and Wilson's on deck. Nobody throwing in the Nationals bullpen. 5 runs, 7 hits, Nationals. A run, 10 hits for the A's. Tons of room in the outfield and right center. McNeil takes his lead, and Butler takes a strike in the outside corner. Lawrence stands in, batting 194. Third baseman Meade to the edge of the grass and pulled over in the hole. And here's the 0-1 pitch, and Butler takes outside, and it's 1-1. And of course, you would need 2 more base runners to bring the tying run to the plate. And the 1-1 delivery, here it is, and it's outside, it's 2-1. Here's the 2-1 pitch, and swung on, foul back. Nees had a single in the first, he had a single in the second, a double and 2 singles in the third, went down 1-2-3 in the fourth, single in the fifth, double in the sixth, a walk and a double in the seventh, 2 singles in the eighth. They've had their shots.
3: They have.
2: And a walk here in the ninth, they're down 4. Left-handed hitter, right-handed pitcher. Here's the set, the turn, and it's swung on a miss. So Butler, he got a piece, I think. Now he's walking away. I guess it was a strikeout. It is strike 3, but the way that Metz reacted with his arms up, Johnny, it was like he had ruled a foul tip.
3: I think he was calling time.
2: Okay, well, he must have been. Yeah, yep. Butler walked back to the dugout. And here's Wilson, who's singled, bounced out twice, and flied to left. Here's his last shot. They're playing behind McNeil. He runs, and the pitch outside, and Jeff goes to second on indifference. Jacob is 1 for 4. And now here's the 1-0 pitch on the way, and it's a drive to left center. That's going to be a base hit, extra bases, but a score run. And Jacob, now he's going to be content with a single. No reason to try to press the issue there, but scoring as McNeil is now a 5-2 ball game. Jacob Wilson with two more hits and six on the series, and the A's keep the door ajar as they trail 5-2 with two out in the ninth. And Soderstrom is 1-for-4. And again, they play behind the runner. And Tyler waits, and Beater delivers, and the runner goes. It's a ground ball to the right side, right to second, and Nunez. He flips to first, and this game is over. So the Nationals take 2 out of 3 against the A's in this first series after the All-Star break. Foster Griffin is the winner, is 11-2. Lopez is the loser, and he's 4-4. Time of the game was 2 hours, 43 minutes, and the attendance, 9,088. 5 runs, 7 hits, and no errors for the Nationals. 2 runs, 11 hits, and no errors for the A's. The Nationals are 50-50, and the A's are 42-57. Wall-to-wall baseball coverage tomorrow. Towney and the Commander with A's Cast Live at 4:30. The simulcast of the pregame with Towney and Schutte at 5:30 on A's Cast and NBC Sports California. And Johnny D and Jenny Kavner will have the broadcast tomorrow from downtown Phoenix. And again, the A's will be back home as the A's will entertain the Red Sox, and that'll be a week from tomorrow. Nate the Great back in our studios. Andy Dickerson here at the ballpark. Ken Korak for Johnny D. And Chris Carey and Chris Townsend and Jenny Kavner. And again, the A's back home for a 7-game homestand with the Red Sox and the Tigers beginning a week from tomorrow night. But first up, the A's and the D-backs tomorrow. Now we send things to A's Cast on NBC Sports California.
0: History was made in this series. The most runs scored in a 3-game set in modern-day baseball with 50 runs. Unfortunately, the Athletics with the loss today, 5-2. They lose the series 2 out of 3. Not what we wanted to see coming out of the break, but now you head to Arizona. Hopefully, you can turn around on the road. Dallas Braden just made a good point. By the way, Chris Townsend alongside the 2-time World Series champion Steve Sachs. Foster Griffin was absolutely fantastic. Yep. I mean, we highlighted him in the pregame show. You want to talk about a guy resurrecting his career, going over to Japan for 3 years. Whatever he figured out over there,
1: boy,
0: and what he's brought back and being an all-star, and he showed you tonight why he's been one of the best in baseball. But
1: yeah,
0: obviously this is a disappointing loss, another series home loss for the Athletics.
1: Yeah, it's a tough loss, Towny. You know, going into today, we felt we had a good opportunity to come against the all-star today and really make a statement, but Foster Griffin was amazing today. I mean, this is a guy that left the U.S. to go to Japan and play 3 years over there. With 4 pitches, comes back with 7. He's able to master all of them. He's got an array of pitches that he throws up there. So, you know, pick one you like and try to lay some good wood to it. But you got to give him credit. He pitched a very good game.
0: I love how you did that. It's like, well, he went to Japan with a couple pitches and then came back with a couple more.
1: Yeah.
0: And they all work.
1: They all work. Man, I tell you. And the thing about it is your base has got to be your fastball. There's no question about it. But yeah, he works everything off of that. He's got great location. His splitter, his changeup, all those pitches work off of each other. But the base being that fastball doesn't throw hard. About 93. His best pitch is his cutter that he uses again off the fastball. Very deceiving, both to left and right-handed hitters.
0: And it just goes to show, if you're left-handed, you're always going to get an opportunity.
1: Yes, that's
0: we're
1: going to exactly
0: give you a
1: right
0: shot in baseball, right?
1: Absolutely.
0: Unfortunately for the Athletics, they have not won a series here in the ballpark of in West Sacramento since the Kansas City Royals in late April, and you look at this list. Now, of course, in Vegas, those count as home series, and you won both those series against the Brewers and against the Rockies. But here at this ballpark, it's just been tough sled.
1: Just able to muster a tie against the Angels June 18th to 21. That's been about it since early May. It's one of those things that the team has to turn around if they're going to get back to respectability near 500. You're got a quite a ways to go, but it's not impossible.
0: Well, we've talked to the general manager about it, David Force, and also the manager, Mark Kotze, and it's something that they're trying to figure out. They're trying to address it.
1: Yeah.
0: This is where you play.
1: Yep.
0: You got to win series here. If you're going to have any shot at getting back to 500 or even talk about the playoffs, it's tough to think about that being 15 games under 500 yeah. right now. But at one point, you were leading the division.
1: Yeah.
0: To keep that going, you got to be able to win at home.
1: Yeah, you know the old adage, if you just play 500 on the road and you're supposed to win at home, then, hey, that's a good thing. But, you know, it hasn't been the case. But you got to find a way to turn that thing around at home, most importantly.
0: All right, let's take a look at the starting pitching. We already talked about Foster Griffin, the All-Star. For Jacob Lopez, you know, for the most point, starting pitching was pretty good.
1: Not bad.
0: You know, the Toyota turning point really is once you took out Jacob Lopez and you brought in Alvarado, it changed the game because comes in, walks a guy, and then gives up back-to-back jacks.
1: Yeah, they do their homework on him. They know that he's been struggling with his consistency to throw the ball in certain quadrants of the plate. And sometimes it's been a hassle just to find the plate. So you're going up there looking for something right down the middle, and he does make some mistakes over the middle of the plate, and that's where the problem happened with Abrams.
0: It's been a head-scratcher for him all year long as he was coming out of spring training, supposed to be the closer. Obviously pitched in the World Baseball Classic. There's been talk about pitchers who didn't get enough work when they went and pitched in the World Baseball
1: yeah.
0: Classic. So you had that. Then he came back from Las Vegas when we were in Las Vegas,
1: right.
0: And he looked phenomenal. It's like, he's fixed. He's right.
1: Yeah.
0: And it's been a head-scratcher because a guy that has this kind of stuff
1: yeah.
0: to get hit like he does,
1: yep.
0: it's hard to believe.
1: And we had that conversation, Townie, about, you know, when he came back and he was hitting spots that he needed to hit.
0: Yeah.
1: All his pitches were getting over the plate. And we were thinking, man, Alvarado has finally found it. And that happens with players sometimes later in their career, not just early, but sometimes when they get up near 30, like Foster had done, you know, you find it all of a sudden. I thought that's what we're going to have with Alvarado, but it's not the case right now.
0: I like how Jacob Lopez looked today. For the most part, I mean, he was off the barrel. I know he gave up the two runs, but he did not get hit hard. I actually wanted to see him go deeper in this game.
1: I did too, and he looked like what I had seen when he was at AAA playing against the Giants here at Sutter Health Park. He looked like he was hitting different spots on the plate. His slider was excellent against a left-handed hitter. And I thought that he wasn't missing arm side that much, that he was coming in on the right-hand hitters pretty good. I would like to see him go a little longer today, but it is what it is, and I think for the most part, he pitched pretty good.
0: Yeah, look at the six strikeouts. You know, one of the runs came on a ground ball. This hurt him right here. I think if Tyler had it to do over again, he'd tell you he should have had that ball. I like the way he looked today.
1: Yeah, that could have been an out right there, and it could have would have been a lot less on his ticket. But nonetheless, if Jacob Lopez can take out of this, I threw strikes today. I kept him off the barrel. My slider was great, and take that into his next start. I think he'll be fine.
0: We talked in the pregame show. You can tell by the way he carries himself on the mound when he's going good and when he's not. And you saw a couple times today pitching with that confidence, pitching with that bravado.
1: Yeah.
0: When he has that, we talk about it's a mental game. All these guys got
1: yeah.
0: talent. But when he's pitching with conviction,
1: yeah.
0: you can see it in his body language.
1: There's no question. He's an emotional kind of a pitcher. I like that in a guy like him who pitches on all different parts of the plate, especially when he's pitching on the inside part to right-hand hitters and not missing wide. He really becomes something special because then he's able to open up his slider to the back foot of the right-handed hitter and away from the lefty. That's a great combination for him, and I thought he used it pretty well today.
0: All right, let's get to Simply the Best, and of course that is brought to you by Northwest Exteriors. Tyler Soderstrom continues to hit since June 1st, hitting .282. It's the 9 home runs. It's the .981 OPS.
1: Yep.
0: And we've seen the past couple days in the 2-hole in the lineup. I've liked that.
1: And what I like about it, too, he's not afraid to go against any lefty. I mean, he turned it around like Foster Griffin, like this right here. He turn around his best fastball? I mean, when a guy's got that many pitches, a 93 or 94 fastball, Towny, it looks much better. This is a cutter that he hit right here, and that's his best pitch.
0: And when you start thinking of some of the bats that are out, and you think of Nick Kurtz, and you think Brent Rooker,
1: yeah,
0: guy's got to step up, but Tyler Soderstrom has been doing
1: that. He has been. Tyler's been doing his part, and he can hit anywhere in the lineup. He can hit fourth. The fact that he hits second and is doesn't strike out a whole lot, you know, as far as I'm concerned, with all the pitches that he has to face, I mean, I think he's doing a dynamite job. I'd put him anywhere in the lineup.
0: Well, he brings a complete package, right? Yep. He can make contact, as you saw with the base hit into right field, and the two previous games where he went yard, back-to-back games, the ability to hit it out to center field, right center, left center.
1: And you know what I liked about that at bat he had against Griffin is Griffin's best pitch is his cutter. That's the one that he went out and pulled. A lot of times you wait for that cutter to get deeper in the zone. He had enough conviction to sell out, go out and hit that cutter out in front and drive it into right field. That means he's seeing the ball very, very well.
0: And something we don't talk enough about defense, River Rock Daily Jackpot, we got to highlight Jacob Wilson because the errorless streak, it's almost like we have forgotten about it. But
1: and it's
0: he
1: not
0: continues.
1: Like he's playing it easy. I mean, he's making some plays way out there.
0: 99 straight games without an error.
1: That's incredible. And, Towny, what I meant by that was he's not like, you know, doing the alligator arms or, you know, the velociraptor arms out there where he's kind of not trying to get balls. He's stretching himself. He's turning double plays like this one, right? Like he made two of these plays, one up the middle like this on the ground. He made another on a double play that he had just a reactionary throw over to first base.
0: This one, a pretty bad one.
1: This is it right here.
0: Spectacular, yeah.
1: No, he made three plays. This one here is a really good play. He had a backhand. But the one up the middle that was a line drive that he caught and picked the runner off that was, you know, the fooled and going to second base. I mean, he's got reactionary plays where he's boom and throwing it right out of his glove. He's not playing it easy. He's extending himself, and he's still got 99 scoreless.
0: After catcher, it's a tough defensive spot in all of our game.
1: No doubt.
0: It's the most athletic. You got to have great feet. You got to have the range. You got to have the arm. He's done all of that.
1: All of it. And, you know, they say a guy's got really soft hands at shortstop. Yeah, he's got soft hands, but that's not the reason he's such a great fielder. It's because he's got great feet. His feet work really well. If you got great feet as a defender, then your hands become soft, and Jacob has that.
0: And people don't realize how big he is.
1: He's a big dude.
0: Like on TV, you don't understand. He's 6'2".
1: At least 6'2". I think he's maybe a little bit more than that. He stands up here when we interview him with that. Man, he's a lot bigger than I thought. Yeah, but he's an outstanding shortstop. I've been saying it since I've seen him. I think he's way underrated, but not anymore.
0: Yeah, everything is so much about his offense. And we know he's got the magic wand. He's tremendous offensively, but got to give a guy credit. And, you know, I didn't think we'd start to talk about the Mike Bordick record, former A's shortstop, of course. But, I mean, it's not that far away.
1: And Towny, you know, if he keeps going like this, who knows how long he goes down there, he's got to be highly considered for the Gold Glove this year. Absolutely considered for the Gold Glove.
0: We just need to stay healthy. If he stays healthy,
1: right.
0: What a career he could have. So
1: sure.
0: Jacob Wilson highlighting just not the offense, but also what he's doing defensively. But unfortunately, it's a loss for the Athletics here at the ballpark in West Sacramento. They lose the series. The final in this one, 5-2. We'll hear from the skipper next, Mark Kotze, right here on A's Cast. Toyota.

0: Hey, babe, where are you going?
1: Fantastic indoor swap meet.
0: The swap meet? I love Fantastic. Can I come along?
1: Sure, if you bring your wallet.
0: What are we shopping for?
1: Everything. 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
0: Okay, let's spend the afternoon. It's just over on Decatur and Oakey.
1: You know, Fantastic's open every Friday, Saturday, and Sunday, 10 to 6. And like they say, it's fantastic.
0: And like they say, we've got it.
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4: 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Their pitching coach is 30. Their players, one of the youngest rosters. They're up there and runs scored this year. They're an exciting young club. They're going to be tough to deal with in that National League East for years to come.
5: Yeah, tough division, no question about it. But I'll tell you what, they got the makings of a team that can go a long way, and the offense is off the chart. You know, that they got some guys like James Wood and Abrams that can really swing it.
4: Let's hear from the skipper, Mark Kotze.
6: Start with Lopez. Obviously, his first start up here in a while. What do you think of his outing today overall?
7: I thought Jacob did a nice job. Obviously, the pitch count got up a little bit, but his execution was much better. I thought, navigating that lineup did a great job of giving us, keeping us right there 2-1. And, overall, coming here and making that start after, like you said, not being or actually getting sent back. And then pitching out of the bullpen, the pitch count was limited, but we took it as far as we could, and I thought he did a great job.
6: What do you think of just offensively? You guys were able to get 10 hits, obviously, but only the 2 runs there.
7: Yeah, we just couldn't get the big hit, really, to get back in that game. I thought the guys took good at-bats. We're facing an all-star who's 10-2 with a 2-7. Like you said, we put hits together. We couldn't put them together enough and, get – capitalize on some guys with scoring position with 2 outs.
8: Yes, could you talk about the way Jacob Wilson was swinging about this series, and how important will it be if he continues doing that moving forward?
7: Yeah, I thought Jacob had great at-bats all weekend. You could see an aggressiveness to him, which was obviously familiar to how we've seen him. When he's going well, he's swinging and attacking the zone aggressively. I thought he had a great weekend offensively, and I thought our defense played really well today behind Jacob, and obviously the plays that Williams made at second base stand out too.
6: We saw Alvarado be really good when he first came up, but what have you seen maybe as of late with that fastball? Maybe catching too much?
7: You can say the break and the command wasn't there. First time out after the break, that the ball was up, elevated, the hanging slider as well. But, obviously he's a guy that has pitched in that spot. He's pitched in the ninth inning for us. He's been in leverage. I think the biggest thing that when he's going well, he's commanding the baseball and not just throwing it to the zone.
4: Yeah. Talk about Wilson leading off, with 63 games left. I mean, the big key after seeing him bang up that shoulder again is just to stay healthy and see him in the lineup every day. We know he's going to hit. Key thing for him right now is his health.
5: Yeah, and to me, this weekend, he looked healthy to me.
4: No doubt.
5: Working the plate, working pitches inside and out. He's back to his old self, being able to take the ball that's actually a sinker on the inside part of the plate, stay through the ball, and hit that ball to right center field. he just can't teach that. He's able to do that. He's turning on the ball, too. So when he's hitting it all over the field like this, he's healthy. He's feeling it now, and he's back to his old self. I look for him to really flourish on that leadoff spot. I hope he can stay there. I love him there.
4: And the first at-bat, ambush, first pitch
5: love
4: of the
5: it.
4: Game, hitting it out of the ballpark, that really shows you the shoulder's healthy.
5: And it shows you that his mind's healthy, too,
4: yeah.
5: Because he did a lot of study. He knew that Latrell's a guy that gave up a lot of home run balls. What did he do? First pitch, he's leaning back on that back leg, Townie.
4: Yeah.
5: Don't tell me he wouldn't try to gun it for the fence, because he did, and he hit a bomb out of there. It was
4: he's
5: a good,
4: got a
5: good
4: pop.
5: Thing.
4: I think we're going to see more home runs out of him as he goes and as he matures. I wanted to talk about a win today, and I wanted to talk about Joshua Kuroda Grauer,
5: yeah.
4: Because, wow, the kid is phenomenal. What he continues to do, you look at this, most hits through the first 15 games of an Athletics career, tied for the most.
5: In Athletics history.
4: I mean,
5: wow.
4: Think about 23 hits in your first 15 games is unreal.
5: Hey, listen, the Hall of Famers would beg for this, even later in their careers, to have a first 50 at-bats like he has. And the only way he does it is he sprays the ball all over the place. Whether it's inside the bag, he hits it where they ain't. That's what Wee Willie Keeler said. It's the best thing to do. And he can pull the ball, too. Now, those guys get a little bit brave on him and try to come on in. Willie's hit the ball the other way. He can pull it, too.
4: Well, he makes contact.
5: Yes.
4: He's not going to strike out. He's going to put the ball in play. And when you put the ball in play, good things happen.
5: We know that happens. And he's, you know what I like about him too, listen to his interviews, is he's a smart kid. He's got great baseball acumen. The way

0: Hey, dude, your face is telling me that you broke up with your girl again.
1: Yeah, it's over.
0: Ah, I actually liked her.
1: Forget her. Plus, I bought her this expensive gold necklace, and now I'm just stuck with it.
0: What do you mean, stuck? Gold is like 5 times more valuable than a year ago. Just take it to Michael E. Minn and Jewelers in the Fashion Show Mall. He'll turn your heartbreak into a profit.
1: Michael E. Minn and Jewelers at the Fashion Show Mall?
0: Yeah, free parking, easy for locals to get to, and the best deals on the jewelry you're looking for. Michael E. Minden, the Diamond Jewelers.
2: Way yeah. into this lineup, you know, how are you going to keep a guy like this out of the lineup that's just tearing it up as soon as he walks on the, you know, walks on the diamond? You got to have this guy in there all the time because he makes things happen.
3: And when guys end up getting injured, other guys get a chance to show you what they got.
2: Yes.
3: And you're seeing that right now, and all of a sudden you start thinking about the future and the future infield, and you're seeing this kid in it.
2: Yeah. You know, when a door slams closed one place, there's another one that just got opened up over here, and Kuroda Grauer has really realized that in a tremendous fashion. And like I said, about him is of the moment. Nah, he's not about that. He's not about to get afraid in the moment. He's about to flourish in it, and he can't wait to get an opportunity.
3: Now, we've talked about Tyler Soderstrom getting it done offensively with some of the big boppers out. The all-star Shea Langeliers, he had a pretty good day today.
2: Yeah, you know what? This guy just keeps doing it. You talk another guy that's not, gets in the moment where he's afraid or where he's taken by it. You know, he does everything. And Shea Langeliers, how about this for a catcher? He's one of the fastest guys on the team. Catchers aren't supposed to run like that. And boy, can he hit. He can do all of it. So this is a multi-dimensional player here with Shea Langeliers as well. And that's why he was represented on the All-Star team.
3: How key is it that you trust Jonah Heim behind the dish and also what Jonah has provided offensively that allows you on a lot more days to get Shea off of his feet
2: DH? I'm a big fan of it. Look, I love Shea behind the plate. But the thing about it is, if you can extend, this guy can do 125 to even that midge, to 25 to 30 games behind the dish. Let Jonah take some of those other games and still keep Shea in the lineup most of the time. Keep him off his feet as a DH. I love it. It's going to extend his catching career.
3: Well, you think of so many offensive catchers, they wear down by the end of the year.
2: Yeah.
3: And you can get him more of those kind of off days at DH and keep his stick in the lineup and fresh.
2: There's no question about it. We all know that he's great behind the plate.
3: Yeah.
2: He's improved tremendously over the last couple of years, gotten better shape, shed a couple pounds, and man, he's rocking behind the plate. But you got to have his offense, and there's no question. Jonah Heim, as you mentioned, gives them that opportunity to do that.
3: Well, you just played a very scrappy team in the Nationals, and now you're about to go on the road and take on our buddy Torrey Lovello, former A and longtime manager of the Snakes. You got the D-backs down in Arizona, and they're battling for wild cards down there. A lot of ice cream today. It was free ice cream. Did you get your free ice cream?
2: No, but I'm going to still try to get some on the way out.
3: Of course you are. 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
4: 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Off to the Valley of the Sun and then the Twin Cities. So it's back to back. Up against the D-backs and then the Twins. Right now, the Cardinals and the D-backs are 7-7 in the top of the ninth inning. Like, see that go extra innings and use up some of their pitching.
5: Wear them out.
4: Jeffrey Springs has got to figure it out. It's been a rough first half for him.
5: He does. Jeffrey Springs got to figure that out, too. And, you know, there's still a lot of baseball to be played. We all know that. But I'd like to see Jeffrey go out there and have a dominant game like he did at the start of the season. His April was phenomenal. I'd like to see him get back to what he was doing then.
4: You're right. There's 63 games left.
5: A lot of games left to play. A lot can happen. And we've seen things happen with the span of 10 games. There's things that can drastically change. So, still, there's some possibilities and some hope that this team can get up there near 500 and some things can change.
4: Yeah, there are some teams left for dead, and all of a sudden you look at the Boston Red Sox.
5: Look at them.
4: They won their 13th straight today, I think it was.
5: Incredible.
4: You look at the Tigers, who we're going to see coming up here. They're back in it. And Torrey Lovello, the job that he's done, they're 50-48, Arizona. They're just off the wild card right now.
5: They're fighting for a spot.
4: So, Mesa Gays can do it.
5: Of course, why not?
4: Unfortunately, the Athletics with the loss today, 5-2. They lose 2 out of 3 to the Nats. We'll be back at it tomorrow right here on NBC Sports California and on A's Cast. And your phone calls are up next.
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7: This week's Findlay Cadillac Henderson Player Performance of the Week is coming from Major League Baseball, where the Pittsburgh Pirates first baseman Ryan O'Hearn had a 10 RBI performance last week versus the Atlanta Braves in the Pirates' 12-4 victory. The left-handed slugger was 4-for-5 on the night, 3 home runs, 2 three-run shots, and also a grand slam. The Pirates have been playing baseball since 1882. No player across 145 seasons have ever driven in 10 runs in a game. A grand slam in the first and 3-run homer in the third and another 3-run shot in the sixth changed all that, breaking the club's single-game record of 9 RBI set by John Rizzo against St. Louis on May 30th back in 1939. You remember that game, right? No, you don't. That was 54 years before the 32-year-old O'Hearn was even born. The 10 RBI night also marked the most in the majors by a player this season, and he became the 11th big leaguer since the RBI became official statistic in 1920 to have at least 3 home runs and 10 RBI in the game, and the first since Dodger star Shohei Ohtani did it against Miami back in September of 2024. Following the game, O'Hearn was asked what was going well for him on the night and how special a 10 RBI night really is.
8: I didn't do anything different or special today. Just saw the ball really good from the first pitch of the day, and just kind of was on like cruise control mode. I don't know. Got some good pitches to hit, and after the third one, I was like, oh man, okay, today must be my day.
9: Ryan, as you hit the third one, did you have a sense at the plate of 10 RBIs, like what kind of magical night this is.
8: Yeah, after I got in the dugout, I was like, no kidding, 10 RBIs. That's insane. That's good for a month. You know what I mean? It's a pretty incredible night.
7: That was Pirates first baseman Ryan O'Hearn following his 10 RBI performance last week versus the Braves. When O'Hearn took Thomas deep to push his RBI total to 10, it also marked the 100th home run of his 9-year career. Not bad for a semi-late bloomer who didn't reach the majors until 25 and didn't become an all-star until last season, just after turning 31. Pirates manager Don Kelly wanted to give O'Hearn a break late when Pittsburgh comfortably had the lead, but didn't want to do it at the cost of robbing him a shot at history. His career high in home runs is 17 that he set last season. Ryan O'Hearn hit the 16 home run mark before the all-star break. That was the Finley Cadillac Player Performance of the Week, brought to you by Finley Cadillac Henderson, the prestigious Cadillac dealer of the year. 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
17: 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Wow! 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
18: This is going to be fun.
17: And there are some shows
19: you can't miss.
18: Let's not overreact.
17: This is Covino and Rich.
18: Mike Tyson, if you missed it last night at the ESPYs, Mike Tyson's there presenting the award for, what was it, Athlete of, I don't even know, what was it, Athlete of the Year?
20: I think so, yeah.
18: I just saw the highlight of it. And Shohei Ohtani mumbles under, Mike Tyson mumbles under his breath. Take a listen.
21: And the ESPY award goes to, check this out. Shohei Ohtani.
22: Shohei could not be here tonight. He sends his gratitude and appreciation to ESPN and everyone who voted for him.
21: Shohei's a guy.
18: Shohei's a guy.
20: So
18: huh?
20: Jake Paul accepts it on his behalf, and then Tyson asks him, the mic picks it up. Shohei, the guy, right? Because he's saying, basically, I don't know, is that a guy or a girl? I don't know.
18: Mike, where you been?
20: But it's
18: I'm picturing Mike Tyson sitting at his ranch, smoking weed, just loving life. But I'm just shocked that he doesn't know the name.
20: No,
18: Shohei
20: Ohtani.
18: Shohei Ohtani. Shows you how much in his bubble he is and how little he cares about anything else outside of boxing and his own life. Because we're talking about one of the biggest stars of our lifetime, like the Babe Ruth of baseball, who transcends baseball and sports. He's an international superstar, yet Mike Tyson doesn't know.
23: But if Mike Tyson's not watching sports highlights and he doesn't watch baseball, and I doubt anyone's really talking to Mike about baseball, and he's not in the circles urine. Meaning, like,
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23: No, but I'm saying,
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29: That is Martin Weiss. Monty Bolaños, happy Sunday fun day. He is just excited because who won?
30: España!
29: España! Ganó la Copa Mundial contra Argentina. 1-0. 1-0. I don't know if they have to say cero. I don't think there's like a nil.
31: Cero.
29: They do say cero? Yeah. Okay, that's
31: dos
29: good.
31: A cero.
29: Dos a cero.
31: I learned this go-around that dos a cero is a rallying cry for Team USA. Because that was the final score against for a critical game against Mexico.
29: Oh, yes.
31: 1 year.
29: Oh, yeah, dos a cero. That's what they were cheering, essentially, is what you're telling me?
31: Yes.
29: Yeah, that makes sense.
31: Which goes back to one of the takes I had earlier. We could really work on our chance.
29: We really, really could. But we're all new. Martin.
30: That's true.
29: We're all new to supporting Team USA in soccer, but we'll be back hopefully in 4 years for it. But Martin, it's time for Easiest 1-2-3-4. Have you ever done this?
31: As an update anchor.
29: You've done it as an update anchor. Wonderful. So
31: I've done it as the guy.
29: The guy. And you're going to be the guy with three gals. That's wow. Crazy. Wow. Three gals.
31: How you like that?
29: How you like that? Two of the gals are your lifelines. That is Mary Mack on the ones and twos and Brianna Muro, who is our producer and our update anchor. She's Shohei Ohtani today. She's double dipping. Thank you so much. But they are your lifelines.
31: You. I hope you believe in me.
29: They're your lifelines. And I, unlike Dan Beyer, I just let you have unlimited lifelines. Usually.
31: Okay.
29: Usually, once you use one, they're supposed to be done. You know? I let you have unlimited lifelines.
31: I am down a person here.
29: You are down a person. Down
31: this
29: a mind.
31: This is normally a four
29: correct.
31: Person job.
29: Correct.
31: And right now it is only I'm down.
29: You
31: I'm
29: are down.
31: Missing the update with Brianna doing both.
29: I know.
31: Most of the time, I guess that's what the Dodgers have. Most people have a pitcher and a hitter.
29: Exactly. Argentina was down a man. They weren't able to pull it out. Maybe you're going to be able to pull this out. It's a possible 10 points if you've never heard this. Just a fun trivia game that Martin is going to see how much he knows. I'm not trying to trick you, Martin. There's a possible 10 points, but I'm going to say, I'm guessing what answers you do know. So I'm going to make the over under 6.5. So okay. If you get 7 points, you won. Because I didn't make it that easy, but I didn't make it that hard either. And I'm not trying to trick you. All right, let's get started. I'm going to start with the World Cup.
31: Is she trying to trick me?
29: I'm not trying to trick you. Start with the World Cup. Name one of two teams that scored the most goals throughout the entire World Cup tournament. One of two teams that scored the most goals throughout this entire World Cup tournament.
31: All right, so my immediate... See, this is tricky because some teams scored a ton of goals. No.
29: Yes.
31: Did you know going into the quarterfinal, Argentina was tied with the United States for most goals off set pieces? What? United States, they only had one goal against Belgium. That's insanity. However, for this one, I will need no lifeline.
29: Okay.
31: Because, again, of the 103 possible, 206 possible halves of soccer, I watched 200 of them.
29: Mm.
31: Argentina had a very high scoring offense. They're in the top five. England was in the top five as well. The team, I'm not sure Spain is. I will go with my final answer being France, though, who should be number one in scoring.
29: Okay, and that's your final answer?
31: Yes.
29: All right, show me France. That is correct, Martin. They are actually tied with England.
31: Who was in the top five?
29: Who was in the top five. 20 goals for both teams. And Argentina actually comes in third, ended with 19.
31: In the top five.
29: Had they scored one, they would have been at the top score. Two, they could have taken the lead. So you are on the board, Martin. Very well. Very well start here. Very good start. All right. Another World Cup question coming at you. Name two of the three teams that have had the most World Cup finals appearances. Two of the three teams that have had the most World Cup finals appearances.
31: Well, I know for a fact it will not be England because Thomas Tuchel bottled it. He bottled it.
2: Relax, man.
31: See?
2: Relax, man.
31: He's straight.
29: Bree was listing them off. I could see her listing them off in her with her hand. Most World Cup appearances. Two of the three.
31: I want to say that Brazil, as they exited the tournament, was like, wait a minute, dude. We used to run this thing 70s, 80s. I'm going to have them in my they're in my thought process here. Bree, I'm sorry. I forgot, honestly, that there were lifelines available.
2: Oh, it's okay.
31: Let's go.
2: I was going to say Germany is definitely one of them.
31: Germany is definitely one of them.
2: I am risking my life over here. I'm putting my life on the line.
31: I will put your reputation on the line.
2: My reputation is on the line. I'm going to say Germany. I could be wrong.
31: And to your point, the other time I did watch the World Cup in 2014, I believe Deutschland was the winner. Runner-up. Who won 2014?
2: 2014 was Germany. It was against Argentina.
29: That's what he just said.
2: So Deutschland. Oh, Germany, yeah, you're out. Okay. Yeah, sorry. Yeah.
31: That's all right. We're working through. All right, one lifeline.
2: Oh, what?
31: And amazingly, Bree staked her reputation and Mary Max just took a bit of a hit.
2: No, I'm just kidding. You already noticed.
29: Right, she's the soccer
31: fan. Two of the three. It's not England. I will go. It's not Spain. They only won it once. I will go with Brazil, and I will go with Germany.
29: All right. Final answers. Okay. Show me Germany. That's right. Bree's reputation not taking a hit. They have had the most World Cup finals appearances with 8.
31: Now will Martins survive?
29: Show me Brazil. That is correct, Martin. In fact, you had more than three options here, but you got them right. Argentina, though, was tied with Brazil and Italy up until this World Cup final. Ooh. So they are now 7. They now have 7. Brazil and Italy tied with 6. So those are
31: so
29: the
31: Argentina
29: most.
31: Argentina now has the most.
29: Has the second most. Second it's still most. Germany.
31: Okay.
29: Germany has 8. Argentina has 7. Brazil and Italy each have 6. So
2: my reputation didn't fall on the line.
29: I mean,
31: I would have been very upset.
2: Shout out to God.
31: If I had, the only reason I wouldn't have known that would have been Argentina's was because I was on the air for this one and wasn't listening to the broadcast. I got all these World Cup facts from listening to John Strongest to hold it.
29: Yes, I figured you would, but I was like, I can't make it too easy. I know he knows things, but I can't make it too easy. All right, let's move on here. WNBA.
31: Let's go.
29: Name 3 of the 4 players with the most technical fouls so far in the season.
31: Caitlin Clark's number one by a landslide. 3 of the 4.
29: Bree doesn't seem to know much. She's looking at me like I have asked her to do open heart surgery.
31: I'm going
29: to
31: go. Do you know who would be on the list, but she can't get a job as Kennedy Carter? I go Marina Mabry, who I always remember getting in a ton of fights. I feel like she's got to be up there. I'll go also with Angel Reese for my 3rd.
29: Angel Reese and Marina?
31: Marina Mabry.
29: Mabry, yeah.
2: Mabry.
29: Mabry. Mabry. Mabry? Mabry? No. Show me Caitlin Clark. That is correct. She doesn't have the most, but she does have 6. Show me Angel Reese. Who has the most? She has 7.
31: Really? Okay.
29: Yes. Unless they play today and she got one. But this is from last night.
31: Okay, so this is accurate as of last night.
29: As of last night.
31: I know Caitlin got a Clark.
29: She did.
31: Got a tech yesterday.
29: She did. Okay. That's her 6th. Correct.
31: So I thought that was her 8th that got her suspended.
29: Listen, there was a day I got asked and I thought she was at 7 2 weeks ago. No, right. It was only her 5th. She's at her 6th, so I hear you. Is it Marina Mabry? No. It's actually Kalia Cooper, who also has six, and Alyssa Thomas comes in with four.
31: Yeah, I wouldn't have got that.
29: It's all right. It's all right. Listen, it's all right. You've got 5 points already, and we're coming down to the final question. So you just need two. Check. Go ahead and check.
31: Go for it.
29: All right. Last one here. Name four of the five top streamed songs on Spotify for the weekend.
31: The weekend, like this weekend,
29: like
31: or
29: the artist,
31: weekend
29: the
31: artist?
29: Weekend.
31: Oh gosh!
29: And that, this is Mary. I always throw in a music question for Mary to help you out. This is according to Spotify, the most streamed songs for the weekend, top five.
31: I would say the number one I have to think of is now song names might be a struggle.
29: So this is why you got lifelines.
31: I'm just looking at Mary Mac. We're walking this together. You know.
29: You know what? I asked this question to my boyfriend Sean to see how hard it was, and he responded by singing the songs because he didn't know the titles. Yeah.
31: So I believe House of Balloons is that the single off the album?
29: That's the EP.
4: That's his EP.
31: All right, hold on.
4: Blinded by the Lights is probably like number one or number two.
31: That's yes, that's up there. That's the Super Bowl. Yeah. Okay, that's the Super
4: Probably
31: Bowl.
4: Can't Feel My Face is up there.
31: I can't feel my face. When,
4: yep. Yes, that's probably up there.
31: That song, you know what? I think maybe is about Alyssa.
4: Worth It could be up there. The girl you're worth it.
31: I want to table that one for the moment. Mm-hmm. But I think that one feels like it's coming up the back, right? You know what I'm saying?
29: Like
31: those
29: the
31: other
29: song?
31: Ones,
29: the
31: I feel
29: hills?
31: Like we're hitting the top of them.
2: The Hills, I think
31: that is up there.
2: That is up there. That's or Star sure. and Starboy.
4: Starboy's, I don't know though.
31: Now Starboy's my personal
4: because that was a hood classic.
31: So that's
4: I love
31: my personal
4: Starboy.
31: Favorite, but same. I don't know if I'm out of touch.
4: That's
31: right?
4: what I'm saying.
31: I will walk out of here talking about I'm a Starboy.
4: I was scared to say it because that's my favorite personally.
31: That's the only two I really got into the weekend. Right,
4: that and was around his, yeah, that
31: Starboy,
4: album.
31: And then I've since went back. Well, the other album, one that I'm thinking is Worth It. Let me see that. Look at all that cash.
4: No, because there
31: what
4: was
31: song
4: a song
31: is that?
4: It's not though. What's the song that he was crying after Selena Gomez broke up with him?
31: No, the relevancy of that is way far.
4: Call out my name. That could be up there too. Exactly.
31: I think that is that not Worth?
4: No, Worth It. Worth It was on 50 Shades of Grey. That's
31: okay. Yes. No. Yeah. No. That's out of here. No. That's.
4: I feel like Call Out My Name is definitely up there. Popular just came out with Playboy Cardi.
2: I have no idea.
31: Can you please look up the song?
29: No cheating.
31: That says no. It's
29: I'll look it up. Which one?
31: It says can you see that blank? Look at all this cash. What's the name of that song? If you Google that, I promise you it comes up.
2: Can you sing it on beat, please?
4: On beat.
31: First, do you want me to do a week? No, I can't.
2: Yes, you can.
31: I've done this show bilingual. I've done play-by-play.
2: Martin,
31: no,
2: you can
31: I
2: do it.
31: I draw the line
2: no,
31: at
2: yes,
31: singing
2: you can.
31: The weekend.
2: Yes, you can.
29: Can you see that blank and then what else?
31: Yes, blank. It is another word for rump. Okay, if that helps. Look at all this cash. And I don't know. I'm making sure it's not one of the songs we've already listed. But it's from the...
4: I don't think so.
29: Is this... Okay, I think Wicked Games?
31: Yes, Wicked Games.
2: Okay, that's from the EP. That was...
31: That's 100%. I want that one to be on the list, because even if it's not, it's my favorite
4: Wicked
31: song.
4: Are you serious, Martin?
2: No, Starboy, I love that song, too.
31: Starboy, Wicked Games.
2: High for this.
4: Bro, okay, no, y'all are playing now.
2: Okay,
4: no,
2: okay.
4: Top five, and y'all are
31: Star
4: doing
31: Boy,
4: that?
31: Wicked Games, and the first two that you had, Mary Mac.
2: Blinded by the Light.
31: And
2: Can't Feel My Face.
31: And can't feel my face.
2: Okay, so we're not going to the Hills.
31: How many more do I need?
29: No, you just need four of the five.
31: That's, Wicked Games, that's right there.
29: So
31: the
29: you want
31: answer.
29: Wicked Games, yeah. For sure. What else? Because you've
31: Wicked
29: said more
31: Games,
29: than four.
31: Wicked Games, okay, Starboy, Blinded by the Light.
29: Blinded by the Light.
2: Can't Feel My Face.
29: And Starboy. Those are the four,
4: yeah.
29: Right?
4: Mm-hmm.
29: Okay. All right. So, I love the discussion throughout all of this. And I even have the numbers, too. I had to do a little bit of research because Spotify gave me the list but didn't give me the numbers.
31: I wasn't sure if first you meant like this weekend. Like, no shot.
29: Yeah, no. No. Okay. Show me... Blinding Lights. That is correct. That is his most streamed song on Spotify.
31: Yeah, the meme of in the Super Bowl where he's running around.
29: And this list with these numbers where it was updated not long ago, like this month. So it's pretty good. 5.5 billion for Blinding Lights. All right. Show Me Starboy. That comes Thank in God. At number two.
4: Thank God. What a great song.
29: With 4.6 billion streams.
31: Because, you know, it's when it's your favorite,
4: he
31: I don't
4: changed,
31: know if
4: ever, yeah, like, he changed you know what I mean?
31: Like, I picked
4: song.
31: It up, but it was like, I don't know if it was like it just stumbled across nah, one day. That song like, you was, know what I mean? And I don't favorite. Know if this is across everybody.
4: What a win for us.
29: With those two, you have surpassed the 6.5 that I gave you, so you've officially won at 7. Great job.
31: Never enough.
29: Great job. Now, is it Wicked Games?
4: Are you serious, Martin?
29: No, and Wicked Games. Let me scroll down here to find it.
4: Oh wow.
2: That's one of my favorite songs too. 100%.
29: Let me scroll down here to tell you that Wicked Games is his 32nd most streamed song on Spotify. Approaching, it's not even at a billion. Let's just say that.
4: All right, see, y'all overly played. Y'all pulled the SoundCloud archives out.
2: Love music too.
29: And
31: go ahead.
29: Sorry. Is it Can't Feel My Face?
4: No way.
29: It is not. Can't Feel My Face is top 10. It's actually the 10th. 2.2 billion. But there was one you mentioned that you did not do.
31: What, Worth It?
4: Worth It?
29: Worth It, I don't even see it. I don't know if that's the name, but no. The Hills?
2: I told you guys. Yeah, you guys hills, didn't listen no,
4: the
2: to
4: hills
2: me.
4: Was yeah. Because it was on Vine everywhere.
29: I the Hills see. Is number 4.
2: You had no faith in me, Martin. You had no faith in me. Both of you.
4: That's not true. That's not
2: no
4: true.
2: Faith in me. No faith in the white girl over here.
4: Which was the other one?
29: Is Die for You is number 3.
4: Yeah, see, that's the one he made about Selena Gomez.
29: And also, when you said Selena Gomez, I thought you were talking about number 5, Save Your Tears.
4: The new album did do really good too.
29: Save your tears.
31: That's your problem with something like this.
4: Y'all were pulling out all the archives and stuff.
31: You know a millennial statement. You know what the most viewed video on YouTube was for a very, very long time?
4: Is it Chocolate Rain? No, I'm kidding.
31: No, it was Friday by Rebecca Black.
4: I could sing that low-key word for word.
31: And you know why everybody listened to it? Nobody said it was the best. Wicked Games up there, you're criminally underrated.
2: Love
31: this
2: that song.
4: The question was not an underrated song.
31: I understand that, but great sometimes song. The Y'all most play. Streamed things is not necessarily, like, sometimes streaming doesn't mean it's like, I like this. Sometimes streaming is like, yo, you gotta get a load of this.
29: Streaming goes with popularity, right?
31: Exactly.
29: Yeah, streaming goes with popularity.
4: Not I've never even quality. Heard that song. That's how you know it's not as popular.
29: But you guys did
31: Mary
29: it.
31: Mac, you've never used a VCR.
4: That's Cap. My camcorder is actually a VCR.
29: That's Cap. She says, you did it. You won. You could have won by more, Martin, maybe like da-da-da! Spain, but you did it just like Spain, barely winning it with 7 points. Oh, well done, guys, and well discussion on the weekend.
31: Cuatro,
29: cinco, seis, siete, ocho. Let's go to Brianna Muro, who is, again, our Shohei Ohtani of the day. Thank you.
2: You're
29: What's
2: so
29: going
2: welcome.
29: On, girl?
2: All right, you guys, in the World Cup final, Spain got the victory. Can I get the final call, please, over here?
31: España es el ganador. La Copa Mundial. Una mil.
2: Thank you. Thank you so much, Martin Weiss, with that final call. Ferran Torres did score the goal in extra time in the 106th minute. Nico Williams did provide the assist. He had his own goal taken away in the 96th minute due to a foul by Mikel Merino. A little bit earlier today, Ryan Fox won the Open Championship, his third PGA Tour title, and his first major championship in his 94th start on tour. In the NBA, the Thunder are trading Lu Dort to the Hawks. In Major League Baseball, the Red Sox have won 13 straight games as they beat the Rays 6-1. The Padres scored a season-high 19 runs as they crushed the Royals 19-2. The Dodgers beat the Yankees in game one of their doubleheader 8-2. Right now, the Yankees are shutting out the Dodgers bottom of the second in New York. So fun Sunday fun day, guys. Have a good rest of your day.
29: Thank you, Brianna Muro, who again was our at the news desk, also helping us produce. And Mary Mac on the ones and twos, thank you for helping Martin win this easy as 1, 2, 3, 4. We'll wrap up on the other side. Martin, there's not many times where I look at a girl and I'm like, man, she's more of a badass than me. But I just went through that this past week and I'm going to tell you why. Don't go anywhere. He is Martin Weiss. I am Monty Bolaños and this is Fox Sports Sunday.
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34: 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We are Fox Sports Las Vegas, your home of the Vegas Golden Knights. Let's talk hot air, as in Las Vegas. We can just step outside and feel plenty of hot air. In fact, some would say I blow out a lot of hot air while giving you pertinent information in this promo. But I digress. Let's get into the meat of this announcement. The A's will be in the air-conditioned comfort of an indoor stadium as they'll be in Arizona taking on the Diamondbacks to start off your work week. Catch all the fun on ESPN Las Vegas, 1100 AM and 100.9 FM, Monday and Tuesday evening and Wednesday afternoon on 1230 The Game. We at the Las Vegas Sports Network congratulate UNLV's Athletic Hall of Fame Class of 2026. From the world of golf, Dana Finkelstein Fall and longtime pro Charlie Hoffman, UNLV's all-time leading rushing quarterback Jason Thomas, softball first-team All-American Marissa Nichols, and MLB pitcher Eric Fetty. 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
29: Sunday fun day here at Fox Sports Radio. I am Monty Bolaños. He is Martin Weiss. You can follow him across social media at Martin Weiss. You can follow me at Monty Bolaños. Wrapping up our show here, thanks to the crew. Mary Mack on the ones and twos giving us some concert lighting right now. Thank you.
31: After it was a blunder wall. Out of England.
4: I'm satisfied.
31: Blunderball.
4: I'll tell you guys, my World Cup ended yesterday. I'm satisfied.
31: I will say this. There's no chance. No. It was slightly fitting for the last game of the World Cup to be a one-score game at MetLife. The Jets will be there. The Giants. There's not a single New York football team involved.
29: Yeah.
31: No New York quarterbacks were involved in this one-score game.
29: Well, I mean, Tom Brady was there flipping off Logan Paul, so.
4: How do y'all feel now that the World Cup is over? Y'all feel good?
31: No.
29: No, I'm sad.
4: Really?
29: I'm sad.
31: Like, there is a weird hole.
4: Same.
31: That is missing now. It's going to be on me to try to fill it.
4: I drove here very numb. I was like, I just left day one because, you know, my World Cup ended yesterday. I just felt very off. But, you know, now I have, like, more free time.
29: Now you have more free time. Yes. Thank you, Bree, once again. Brianna Miro, our producer and our update anchor. Thank you, Martin, for hanging out with me on this Sunday and telling the world who won the World Cup.
31: España es el ganador de la Copa Mundial.
29: España es el ganador de la Copa Mundial, beating Argentina 1-0. As we wrap up the show, Martin, listen, there's not a lot of times where I look at a chick, a woman, or a girl, and I'm like, man, she's more of a badass than me. Last night, I was not a badass as I tried to build a dresser with a boyfriend over 5 hours. I don't know how we didn't break up, but we're still together, so there's that.
31: Listen, okay?
29: But earlier this week, and I sent you all the video, but in case you missed it, there was a KTLA reporter, Rachel Menitoff, who was reporting live from Sherman Oaks, not far from where we are. She is reporting about the California heat. And Martin, as she's doing her job, her stand-up, right? That's what they're called. Those stand-ups. A flying cockroach lands on her chest. Bree is hyperventilating, and there is no cockroach near her. Lands on her chest, crawls across her body, and she continues on. Finishes her delivery, her stand-up, and then she loses her mind. Let me tell you what I would have been fired on the spot for the amount of F-bombs I would have dropped. Or I would have just died on the spot. Like, there is no way I would have been able to do that. And it wasn't a little cockroach. It was a giant pterodactyl size flying cockroach.
31: There's certain things that like cockroaches, stab wounds, size really is relative to the person viewing it. Like the person receiving it, it doesn't matter the size. You know what I mean? It's like,
29: sure. No, you're right. You're right about that.
31: It doesn't matter the size. Like, no. Like a rat. Like, you know what I'm saying?
29: You want a big one from New York or like a little one?
31: No, I don't want a rat at all. And it's kind of the same concept. But I'll tell you this, way to stay locked in.
29: That's what I'm saying. This chick, after the fact, said that she knew what was happening and she was still able to finish her delivery, finish her report. And then she freaked out and started shaking and was disgusted in the whole thing. I honestly don't know if I would be able to keep my cool like that. That was so impressive.
31: There's only one way to find out.
29: No, let's not find out, Martin Weiss.
31: Let's throw a cockroach on Monty.
29: I swear to Lucifer, that'll be the end of our relationship.
31: All right, so what if it's like a rubber cockroach and I throw it over your head and you're doing an update?
29: Okay, I would cry and scream, but I would not. If it was a rubber one, I would get over it after the fact. Bree is still hyperventilating. And again, there is no cockroach anywhere near
2: I would
29: her.
2: Never talk to you again.
29: I would never talk to you
2: again. I would never talk to you again. I don't believe in that like really like baby type of like ignoring people, but I would never talk to you again. We could do like a Fear Factor Fox Sports Radio edition.
4: Hell no.
29: Oh no. I'm not. That's one
4: I'll
29: of the,
4: quit.
29: I could not do Fear Factor.
4: I'll quit.
29: No, I can't do any. Are you kidding? Well, you're gonna eat a cockroach or something?
2: I would rather eat that than have it thrown on me.
29: You are lying.
4: What?
29: You're lying. Now what? She's lost her mind from the
31: that
29: cockroaches.
31: That makes sense.
2: Yes.
31: You'd rather eat a cockroach than have a cockroach thrown at you.
2: Yes, because I like it's gonna start walking on me.
29: Yes,
2: I'd rather just murder it.
29: So you want to feel the crunch?
2: I would rather just crunch it.
29: Oh my god, Brianna Miro, you're crazy. You're so but now I do
31: this
29: know if
31: happens.
29: Fear Factor comes.
31: Just take a note to the people who run this thing. When you have people running double duty, they get tired by the end.
29: Brianna Miro doing
31: it's a little
29: the double
31: fatigue,
29: duty.
31: Right?
29: She's fatigued. She doesn't understand what she's saying.
31: A World Cup final. This was a big day to be covering both shifts. Even you know, I can get it. Hey, I see. Hey, you know what? I get it. Well, yeah, this is a good thing we could try again tomorrow.
29: Bree, you're not eating a cockroach. Okay, we're not throwing any cockroaches. We're not doing that. We're just gonna miss the World Cup for the next 4 years, Martin. What are we gonna do?
31: Right. I'm
29: World
31: gonna go
29: Cup.
31: Back on
29: come
31: YouTube
29: back.
31: And watch
29: just come
31: tomorrow.
29: Back. Just come back.
31: Premier. We are.
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34: 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The Vegas Golden Knights will be back in action on Saturday, September the 19th for their first of four preseason games, as they'll be in Ontario taking on the LA Kings, with their first home preseason game on Thursday the 24th as they host the Utah Mammoth. Your home of the Vegas Golden Knights is Fox Sports Las Vegas. Can thinking cool thoughts actually make you feel cooler in the summer heat?
1: Well, try this. Imagine a sheet of ice. Now imagine the Golden Knights skating on that sheet of ice. I know I'm getting the chills. 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The Knights will start on the road as they take on the Kings on September 19th with their first home preseason game on the 24th as they host the Utah Mammoth at the Fortress.
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7: Spain won the World Cup final in overtime against Argentina, 1-0 in New Jersey on a goal in the 106th minute. Spain outshot them 20-0 in that point. Argentina, after a red card, had to play the 30 minutes of overtime a man down. Spain now undefeated in regulation in its last 38 straight games, a new record. The Women's World Cup is next summer in Brazil. Ryan Fox won the British Open by one stroke. He birdied the 18th hole to avoid a playoff. It's his first major title. The Oklahoma City Thunder traded Lu Dort to Atlanta in a three-team deal, and WNBA wins for Dallas and Atlanta. At North Wilkesboro, North Carolina, NASCAR is underway for the night. IndyCar due to start shortly in Nashville on Fox TV. Rain delay at the start. In baseball, the Dodgers won the first of two at Yankee Stadium, 8-2. Yanks up 1-0 in the third right now. Padres 19-2 over Kansas City.
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31: Well, good evening. Happy Fox Sports Sunday. A little fellas reunion for you. I'm Anthony Gargano, he's Kevin Figures. Figgy! What are you saying, brother?
10: It has been a minute. First of all, I'm glad to talk to you during a more godly hour than we used to. I'll say that. You know, it's actually light outside when I'm speaking to you for once. But on top of that, I feel like it's been like 15 years since I talked to you, brother. What's going on?
31: Those people, Figgy and I worked together for years and years on the Fellas, did a lot of work together, me, him, and Lincoln. And then when Lincoln stepped aside, and me and him, and we've always had a blast together.
10: Yeah, there are guys, Jason Fitz stepped in for a bit.
31: Yes, Fitzy, that's right. Yeah, it's wild. I was so excited when our fearless leader, Scott, said that you were going to come in tonight. So I was like, oh, my main man, Figgy, this will be great. I'm like, I haven't talked to him in a minute, and how's the baby?
10: Oh, the baby will not stop moving, will not stop growing, climbing on everything, learning new words every other day. I'm losing weight trying to keep up with him, man. You know how that goes, brother. But it's been a fun experience, man. I would not trade it for anything in the world. It's been phenomenal.
0: Ah, that's beautiful, brother. That's beautiful. He's going to be someday, like mine, he'll be bigger than you. All right?
10: He's on his way. Matter of fact, he had a doctor's appointment last week, and he is in the greater than 99th percentile for height.
0: Yes.
10: Greater than 99th. Like, look, people think that he's brother. 3.5, and he's 2. He just turned 2 in April.
0: What are you ticketing him for? You got Lakers or the Raiders? Where are you going? Or the Dodgers?
10: Yeah, I mean, who knows? I mean, the sky's the limit. Hell, the way, play some soccer. Be a hell of a, be a striker, you know? Yes. Out there and kill it out there on the pitch.
0: And Mbappe. He could be like the Viking.
10: Yeah, 100%. You know, so the battle now is between my wife and I, because my wife, she played Division I volleyball, and she was like, hey, get him out there on the volleyball court. And I'm like, yeah, you know what? Maybe we can meet in the middle somewhere. Get a little Chase Buttinger where you can play 10.